0: Manaman.
1: The substitutions were very negative because as soon as Argentina got the equaliser, England were never going to go up the other end and score a winner because they had too many defenders on, they had too many centre-halves on. So it was just a matter of time before Argentina scored the second. Whether it was in normal time or whether it was going to be in extra time, Argentina were always going to win that game.
0: Argentina install as plus 134 underdogs against Spain in Sunday's final per DK Sports. NFL running back Alvin Kamara will play for the Saints in 2026 on a reworked contract. He joins edge rusher Cam Jordan as the latest Saints cornerstone to re-up with New Orleans. Baseball, the Astros traded right-hander Lance McCullers Jr. and lefty Colton Gordon to NL Central leading Milwaukee for minor leaguer Jaden Fielder. He is the son of former Brewer Prince Fielder and grandson of former major leaguer Cecil Fielder. Houston is three games out in the AL West race, a game and a half out of the final AL wildcard spot. NHL, the Jets and center Cole Perfetti avoided salary arbitration with a new five-year, $30 million contract. Scottie Scheffler, reigning open champion, enters golf's final major of the year as the favorite to retain the Claret Jug, plus 680 favorite per DraftKings, his longest odds to win a major since the 2023 Open.
2: Hey, this is Rich Eisen. Coming up on Thursday, the World Cup final is set. Taylor Twellman joins us to preview it. One of the biggest actors in the world, starring in one of the biggest movies on the planet. Matt Damon of The Odyssey is in studio. That's Thursday's Rich Eisen show on Disney+, the ESPN app, and ESPN Radio.

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1: The ESPY Awards are starting right now on ABC. You're listening to Amber and Ian. 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At Ian Fitz, ESPN is how you find him. At Amber W Sports is how you find me. We've had a lot of fun already with the World Cup final. We did our own little version of the ESPYs. 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The V Foundation for Cancer Research was founded back in 1993 by Jim Valvano. By Jimmy V, the legendary basketball coach, upon his speech at the ESPYs award. And of course, we know Jimmy V. He gave that incredible speech. You'll hear it a little bit later tonight here on ESPN. A phenomenal speech. And the V Foundation is so special because since 1993, it has raised hundreds of millions of dollars for cancer research. And here's what's great about the V Foundation. Every single cent that you donate to the V Foundation goes directly to cancer research. It doesn't go to administrative fees. It's not lining the pockets of some CEO. It doesn't do any of that. It goes straight to cancer research. V.org/donate is where you donate. It's where you help our fight against cancer. It's a fight that's very, very important to me as a cancer survivor. V.org/donate. It's foundations like the V Foundation, the advancements that we have made in cancer research that do make it possible for people like me to be able to sit here after cancer, still talking to all of you. Of course, that's not everybody's story. And that wasn't the story for Stuart Scott, who the legendary broadcaster who worked here at ESPN. In 2014, he gave his own very, very famous speech at the ESPY Awards. And it's when he himself was fighting cancer, a battle that he lost, so to speak, but he's winning the war here because, of course, his legacy lives on.
2: Amen.
1: And his story lives on. And we want to revisit some of that speech for you so that you remember his story. V.org/donate. Let's listen to Stuart Scott.
3: Thank you. You know, tomorrow all my boys are going to be like, "Yo, man, I saw you at the ESPYs with Peyton Manning, Money Mayweather, and KD." I'm going to be like, "Yeah, whatever. Jack Bauer saved the world and he introduced me." 24 is my favorite TV show of all time, so Kiefer Sutherland, thank you very much. I am very honored. Every day I am reminded that our life's journey is really about the people who touch us. When I first heard that I was going to be honored with this reward, the very first thing that I did was I was speechless. Briefly, I've presented this award before. I mean, I've watched in awe as Kay Yao and Eric LeGrand and all these other great people grace this stage. And although intellectually I get it, I'm a public figure, I have a public job, I'm battling cancer, hopefully I'm inspiring, at my gut level, I really didn't think that I belong with those great people. But I listened to what Jim Valvano said 21 years ago. The most poignant 7 words ever uttered in any speech anywhere. Don't give up. Don't ever give up. Those great people didn't. Coach Valvano didn't. So to be honored with this, I now have a responsibility to also not ever give up. I'm not special. I just listened to what the man said. I listened to all that he said, everything that he asked of us, and that's to build the V Foundation. And let me tell you, man, it works. I'm talking tangible benefits. You saw me in that clinical trial. Now, here's the thing about that. Coach Valvano's words 21 years ago, helping me and thousands of people like me right now, direct benefits. That's why all of this, why we're here tonight, that's why it's so important. I also realized something else recently. You heard me kind of allude to it in the piece. I said, I'm not losing. I'm still here. I'm fighting. I'm not losing. But I got to amend that. When you die, that does not mean that you lose to cancer. You beat cancer by how you live, why you live, and in the manner in which you live. So live. Live. Fight like hell. And when you get too tired to fight, then lay down and rest and let somebody else fight for you. That's also very, very important. I can't do this don't give up thing all by myself. I got thousands of people on Twitter and on the streets who encourage me. I got these amazingly wonderful people at ESPN. I got corporate executives, my bosses, this is true, who will text message me. And they'll say, hey, heard you had chemotherapy today. You want me to stop by on the way home from work and pick you up something to eat and bring it to you? Seriously? Who does that? Whose boss does that? My bosses do that. But even with all that, the fight is still much more difficult than I even realized. What you didn't see in the piece is what's gone on probably the last 10 days. I just got out of the hospital this past Friday. 7-day stay. Man, I crashed. I had liver complications. I had kidney failure. I had 4 surgeries in a span of 7 days. I had tubes and wires running in and out of every part of my body. And guys, when I say every part of my body, every part of my body. As of Sunday, I didn't even know if I'd make it here. I couldn't fight. But doctors and nurses could. The people that I love, my friends and family, they could fight. My girlfriend, who slept on a very uncomfortable hospital cot by my side every night, she could fight. The people that I love did last week what they always do. They visited, they talked to me, they listened to me, they sat silent sometimes. They loved me. And that's another one of the components of the V Foundation. This whole fight, this journey thing is not a solo venture. This is something that requires support. I called my big sister Susan a few days ago. Why? I needed to cry. It was that simple. And I know that I can call her. I can call my other sister Cynthia, my brother Stephen, my mom and dad, and I can just cry. And those things are very important. I have one more necessity. Yeah, it's really two. Two very vibrant, intelligent, beautiful young ladies. The best thing I have ever done, the best thing I will ever do, is be a dad to Taylor and Sydney. It's true. I can't ever give up because I can't leave my daughters. Yes, sometimes I embarrass them. Sometimes they think I'm a tyrant. That's a direct quote. There is an adjective that describes tyrant too, but I'm not going to go there. But Taylor and Sydney, I love you guys more than I will ever be able to express. You two are my heartbeat. I am standing on this stage here tonight because of you. My oldest daughter, Taylor, I wanted her to be here, but college sophomore, summer school, second semester, starting this week. Baby girl, I love you, but you go do you. You go do that. My littlest angel is here. My 14-year-old. Sydney, come up here and give Dad a hug because I need one. I want to say thank you, ESPN. Thank you, ESPYs. Thank all of you. Have a great rest of your night and have a great rest of your life.

0: That was the late, great Stuart Scott 12 years ago today.
1: Amazing. That's 12 years ago. I remember like it was yesterday with his daughter coming up on stage. That got me right there. Right at the end, you know, being a girl dad. I mean, that got me. No doubt. Almost got me again right now. You know I'm a crier.
0: Gets a lot of people. Well, yeah, a lot of things get you, in fairness, but that would have gotten a lot of people. So again, v.org/donate is how you donate to the V Foundation. 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Coming up next here on Amber and Ian, is Aaron Donald really on the verge of coming back? 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
15: 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Coming up Thursday, we'll react to another World Cup semifinal game between Argentina and England. Plus, LeBron Watch 2026 continues. And, of course, we'll be all over it. 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
17: Christine Lisi. Lionel Messi again donned his Superman cape at the World Cup. As he did in the round of 16 against Egypt, he delivered again for Argentina, this time in the semifinals. He assisted on a pair of goals in the final 5 minutes in the 2-1 comeback win over England. Argentina will face Spain in Sunday's final. MLS on Apple TV analyst Ross Smith.
18: Spain are spectacular. They really are. And it's going back to what they did in 2008, winning the Euros, 2010, winning the World Cup, 2012, winning the Euros. For me, they're the better team. It's tough, though, because, like I said, the dog instinct, the beast instinct in Argentina, but Spain have that as well.
17: Ross Smith on Freddie and Harry. If Argentina does pull off the upset, it'll be the first repeat World Cup champion since Brazil in 1958 and 62. NFL running back Alvin Kamara will be back for a 10th season with the Saints after agreeing to a restructured contract. He is New Orleans' all-time rushing leader. Another member of the Astros' 2017 World Series championship team is on his way out of Houston. The Astros traded often injured righty Lance McCullers Jr. plus left-hander Colton Gordon to the NL Central leading Brewers in exchange for prospect Jaden Fields. He's the son of former major leaguer Prince Fielder. Houston is three games back in the AL West, a game and a half out of the final AL wildcard spot. Scottie Scheffler is favored for this week's British Open, but not by as much as usual. DraftKings listing Scheffler, the reigning champ, as a plus 680 favorite, his longest odds to win a major since the 2023 Open. Rory McIlroy's second best odds, plus 830, followed by Matt Fitzpatrick and Tommy Fleetwood and John Rahm at plus 1950.
15: Hey, it's Evan Cohen. Coming up Thursday, last year I said Jalen Hurts was the only QB that could actually knock Patrick Mahomes out of the number one spot. I'll tell you why I still believe that. It's on Sportsmanlike, 6 a.m. Eastern, right here on ESPN Radio, ESPN2, and ESPNU.

0: The Rich Eisen Show YouTube channel and all podcast platforms. This was Sports Center is presented to you by Gusto. The ESPYs right now are happening on ABC. They are star-studded, to put it mildly. And that means that we are raising money for the V Foundation, because Jimmy V, he launched the V Foundation after his speech there at the ESPYs back in 1993. The V Foundation has raised hundreds of millions of dollars for cancer research. Cancer research is important. We have made great strides in cancer. You don't always hear that. I feel like people get frustrated sometimes with the medical advancement in, and they misunderstand medical advancement. There's a lot of people out there that right now aren't necessarily advocates of things like science and medicine, and it's so maddening for somebody like me who quite literally owes my life to it. And so I'm a cancer survivor. And so for me, a foundation like the V Foundation, where 100% of your donation goes to fund cancer research and nothing else, not of a dime of it goes anywhere else, v.org/donate. It is so incredibly important to me to try to get that message out there, Ian, because the only reason I'm alive is because of cancer research and advancement, period, point blank.
1: Yeah, look, it's a lot more people ringing that bell now than there were 20 years ago, you know, especially going all the way back to 1993. And when I say ringing that bell, you know exactly what I'm talking about.
0: I do. Yeah, I do. Of course. And it's not just about beating cancer. It's also about surviving with cancer, because we've made incredible strides there as well, where when you are battling, what your experience is as you are going down that journey. We know so much more, and we're up against big deal, not a big deal. So I don't want to get too personal with these things, but everybody has been touched by cancer. And so it's just so incredibly important that we continue to make those strides. So v.org/donate. If you want to help the cause on this show, on Amber and Ian, we always find out what's a big deal and what's not a big deal. Cancer research, spoiler alert, very big deal. Let's find out what else is.
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2: But is it a big deal or not a big deal with Amber and Ian?
0: And our producer tonight, Renee Canales. Renee, I dare you to say it's not a big deal.
1: Blonde.
0: Dare you.
4: It is a tremendous deal.
0: I
4: mean,
0: you got it right.
4: It's one of the biggest deals of all time. Let's just put it that way. Hola.
0: Hola.
4: ¿Cómo están?
1: ¿Qué pasa?
0: I tapped out.
4: Oh, wow. That's just unfortunate. With the World Cup and Argentina being in the final, I think you should learn a little
0: bit. Expand my horizons?
4: Yeah, a little bit. Just a little bit. Big deal, not a big deal. Dallas Cowboys wide receiver George Pickens will officially play the 2026 season on his $27.3 million franchise tender after Wednesday's 4 p.m. Eastern deadline for tag players to agree to long-term contracts passed. This was an expected conclusion after the Cowboys announced before the NFL draft in April that they did not plan to hold talks on a long-term contract with Pickens. The last time the Cowboys signed a player tagged for the first time to an extension was wide receiver Dez Bryant in 2015. Pickens had already signed his franchise tender, putting him under contract for the 2026 season. He said last month that he was prepared to play this season on that tag. Ian, big deal, not a big deal.
1: You just said it right there. He said it a month ago. Stephen Jones said it a month and a half ago. Hell, even before the draft, that they weren't going to sign him to a long-term deal. So this is not a big deal, because we've known about it for damn near 2 months.
0: See, I think it's a big deal, but I think it's a big deal how George Pickens is handling this. That's what I think's a big deal, because like you guys both said, he's going to play. The fact that he's going to play on the tag, and that he let us know a long time ago that he's going to play on the tag, Ian, that in and of itself is a big deal with the way these things normally go in the National Football League. $27.5 million is a lot of money. The tag, players hate it because they want long-term security. It is a lot of bleeping money, because they take the salaries of what the four top players at that position, and you get the average of those salaries. So you are paid in a given year like a very top player at your position. So in a single year, in a vacuum, it's a good thing to be on the tag. But the reason they hate it is because, of course, they want the long-term overall financial security. A dude like George Pickens believes in himself. He just had a career year. He had the best year of his career this past season. And he obviously is betting on himself and saying, no, I'm going to go into this, and I'm not going to go ahead and make this about anything other than football. He said, quote unquote, it's football first, always. So he goes in, he's going to play football. And I think he thinks that he's going to be able to work out the money down the road if he continues to perform the way that he's performed, especially when you consider the Cowboys actually gave up stuff in return for George Pickens when they traded for him.
1: He just can't take plays off and can't quit on routes and has to start blocking downfield. This is an audition for 31 other teams. If he takes it seriously, he'll cash.
0: Yeah. Renee?
4: All right, let's stick with the Dallas Cowboys. Not players, but Jerry Jones got some negative feedback in home territory. Spain and France were battling in the World Cup semifinal match on Monday, which Spain took down France. I believe it was 2-0, if I recall correctly. My brain is mushy. But a different kind of playoff football at AT&T Stadium, the home of the Dallas Cowboys, hasn't been privy to all of that often in recent years. Jerry Jones was in attendance for the matchup and received a less than warm welcome by those in attendance. Interestingly, the broadcast opted not to show Jerry Jones on TV, defaulting to the suite of FIFA president Gianni Infantino and company instead. Big deal, not a big deal, Amber. Jerry Jones getting booed at home.
0: This is not a big deal to me. At this point, Jerry Jones to me, Ian, is a bit like the commissioner, where now it's just on a, like, you just boo. I don't even think people know why they're booing Roger Goodell as a draft anymore. You just do it. You just
1: boo. Those weren't even Cowboy fans.
0: It's not even Cowboy fans.
1: France and Spain, and he still got booed.
0: It's just a reaction. You see Jerry Jones, you boo. I don't even know what it means. I'm not sure it means anything at all. You just boo. So it's not a big deal.
1: It's like this innate subconscious thing that he does. Just every sports fan around the globe. You can be playing cricket. They show Jerry Jones and you start booing.
0: It's like when the doctor, you know, hits your knee with the thing and your knee just, and your leg just juts out. You can't help it. It's one of those. You touch a hot stove, you pull your hand away, you can't help it. That's booing Jerry Jones.
1: I thought this was a hilarious deal because a lot of the local media were tweeting about it, living here in Dallas, Texas. And I got a good kick out of it. His team wasn't even losing. In his building, he's on his big TV. It is, you know, technically a playoff-type game. His squad ain't even losing on the field right beneath him, and he still got booed. To me, that's a hilarious deal. That only happens to Jera.
4: And it's funny enough, Kylian Mbappe, who is the star forward of the French national team, was put on memes with Dak Prescott's face on it.
0: Yeah, I saw.
4: Which is, so it's not just
0: so
4: Jerry.
0: It's
4: not just Jerry. Dak's getting attacked too.
0: It's wrong.
1: Shrapnel.
0: Those memes are funny too.
4: These Cowboys fans are ruthless, man, honestly. Moving on.
0: Here. And Bobby isn't confused by that, right? Like if he trips across one of those, he has no idea what the hell is going on.
4: Probably.
1: Still funny.
0: Why is my face on this dude's body?
4: Who is this guy?
1: What the hell happened?
4: Running back Alvin Kamara will play for the Saints in 2026 on a reworked contract, his agent confirmed to the NFL Network on Wednesday. Quote, Alvin's goal and the team's goal was for him to remain with the Saints and retire a Saint, end quote, agent Brad Sakala told NFL Network's Ian Rappaport and Mike Garofalo. Details of Kamara's restructured contract weren't immediately known. Kamara was set to make up to $11.5 million in base salary this season, although the Saints renegotiated his contract for salary cap purposes in early March. In addition, $3 million of that salary became guaranteed last year. Amber, big deal, not a big deal. Alvin Kamara playing out a restructured contract.
0: Yeah, it's not that big of a deal, I don't think, at this point in Kamara's career, Ian. And, you know, they bring in ETN also this offseason.
1: He's from New Orleans.
0: Right. Obviously, Kamara wants to spend the rest of his career there with New Orleans. It's a salary cap sport. He's restructuring. They're restructuring. But unfortunately, listen, I think it's good that he would like to be there and that they want him there, but it's not that big of a deal at this point. He's on the wrong side of 30, Alvin Kamara. It's just not quite the same as it once was.
1: Now, he's lost a step and a half. Well, let's just be honest.
0: Yeah.
1: But
0: it's putting it mildly.
1: You survive in this league for 10 years in the NFL.
0: Especially at that position.
1: And you're going, I mean, up until just, 3 years ago, he was still one of the best 7 years in, 8 years in,
0: yeah,
1: in the league. Now you still, he's going to provide depth behind ETN, I think it is kind of a big deal because he's still one of the leaders on that team and he's going to be big in the room because he's very, very well liked and his voice carries a lot. And he's also huge in the community. So I'm going to go kind of a big deal, just because he does add depth and you got to have more than one in this day and age in the NFL.
0: Fair enough.
4: All right, I'll do one more here. A little bit of my wheelhouse. Mauricio Pochettino's contract with the United States Soccer Federation has expired, thus leaving his future with the men's national team up in the air. The longtime assumption had been that Pochettino would depart at the end of his contract and set himself up for a European club job to be named later. Pochettino has avoided definitive answers on the subject, and his plans aren't clear. What is clear, however, is that U.S. soccer is doing whatever possible to keep him. The two sides have engaged in contract talks with U.S. soccer CEO J.T. Batson, telling ESPN in an exclusive interview before the team's elimination how much Pochettino and assistant Jesus Perez have been helping with long-term planning. Amber, big deal, not a big deal. Mauricio Pochettino's contract ending.
0: Yeah, I mean,
4: U.S. national team.
0: I think it feels like a big deal for us because I think we all also became so familiar with Pochettino watching this World Cup. And I think he was very universally, in this country at least, very well liked, I think. And yet, I think we could have a conversation about whether he actually did anything for the U.S. men's national team that hadn't been done before, because I think we were all very disappointed with how things ended there for the U.S. men's national team. You can make arguments on both sides of that. It was an expanded World Cup. They won three games. They had never done that before, but they got knocked out in a stage that they've been to before and got knocked out in before. So we did not take that next step forward there under Pochettino. He is a coach, though, Ian, that attracts attention. I mean, he's gotten attention from the Premier League. He was linked to the job
1: Absolutely.
0: At AC Milan. He was linked to the job at Real Madrid. He didn't end up getting those jobs, but the point is that it appears that he has suitors and is wanted around the world. And so we have some competition from that perspective. It's a big deal that his contract is ended, and will he, won't we? We don't really know.
1: I don't think it was his fault that we got our butts kicked by Belgium. I want to say karma got us, because a certain somebody, you know, had a red card overturned. And so there you go. I mean, karma got us. Nobody's going to, there's three things undefeated in this world, as Charles Barkley famously told us. Father Time, mm-hmm. karma, and what got Bobby Petrino in trouble mm-hmm. at Arkansas. Mm-hmm. There you go. So karma got him. You can't fire Russell Crowe as your skipper, right, as your manager. So, and he looks just like Russell Crowe. As Teddy KGB said, pay him. Pay that man his money. You got to keep him. It's a big deal.
0: Renee, you're a soccer head. You know about these things. Who's up if he's not re-signing?
4: I'll say this, and if there's anybody on this planet that the United States Soccer Federation should look at, if Mauricio Pochettino doesn't come back, it's Pep Guardiola, the former head coach of Manchester City, former head coach of Bayern Munich, former head coach of Barcelona. Wherever he's been, that man has won. That
1: there
4: dude
1: you go.
4: Is a straight-up winner, and he's all business, no nonsense. If there's anybody that can get the pool of players in the United States to buy in and win, it's Pep Guardiola, so I'd give up 5 years worth of pay to have him come.
0: You just threw out some very fancy names on his resume. Would he want us?
4: I mean,
1: amount of money. Hell yeah!
4: Speculated that he could possibly be in line for the Spain job, but the job that Luis De La Fuente has done, he's got.
1: I think he's safe.
0: Yeah, I think he's safe now. They're in the finals.
4: So, and one of Pep's longtime rivals, which is Jurgen Klopp, is now the head coach of the German national team. So why not have some sort of incentive to join the international club level? Let's see.
0: All right. Well, you heard it here. You heard it from Renee first, if it ends up happening. Coming up next here on Amber and Ian, I'm back on the LeBron bandwagon here. I'm back with hope in my heart, Ian Fitzsimmons. Could LeBron be headed to my Miami Heat? We'll talk about it right here on ESPN.
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20: LeBron James wants to be in a competing environment. He wants to play meaningful basketball.
21: The team he chooses, I don't know yet. We're not worried about nobody's opinions or anything like that. He's going to make the best decision for himself. We'll see what happens.
22: This is one of the more fascinating NBA free agencies we've ever seen because LeBron's asking price is so low and his impact could be so high, which enables so many different teams to give themselves a chance.
23: When you Google LeBron James today, a bunch of headlines head your way, Ian. They say things like, Steph Curry makes a new pitch for LeBron to join the Warriors. The next headline, the 76ers' pursuit of LeBron is being led by Maxi Embiid and Brown. Everybody's out here pursuing LeBron. And article after article is just, we're all pursuing LeBron. There's no real new information about where LeBron James is going to be playing basketball this next season.
24: I told you on Monday. He's not going to announce where he's going to be playing until after the World Cup news cycle is over, and it will happen before NFL training camps begin. That's a dead period, and to me, we got about 2 weeks here where I think that's about when LeBron will make his announcement because he's a master marketer. He and Jerry Jones are two of the best. He wants the news cycle. And he wants to win. So
23: he's LeBron James. He's got the news cycle.
24: You know what cracks me up with you is that about 2 months ago, you still hated LeBron James. Now you're coveting LeBron James.
0: I didn't hate LeBron. I've always thought LeBron is the greatest. LeBron, I think.
24: Oh, you are so full of spit. It's unbelievable.
0: I'll put you above MJ, LeBron. Come on down. Come back home, baby, right. To my Miami Heat.
24: When he left her Miami Heat, folks, I mean, she dog cussed his ass.
0: Oh, I was a little upset with him when he left us to go back to Cleveland, but we can let bygones be bygones. That was a long time ago, Brom. We've both been through so many things in our lives since that time. It's time for you to come home. The key was always under the mat. You just got to put it in the door. And I have a renewed
24: hope.
0: Home's
24: in Cleveland.
0: That he might do that. Before I get to that, though, to address when he's going to announce, because I tend to agree with you. I think that this is going to go on because I think that he's milking it. He's having fun with it. Why wouldn't you want everybody going after you? I feel like that would be great. I think that that would be, you know, like if you and I were being courted by every network under the sun, all right, why not? Why not revel in that a little bit, even if we knew that we were going back to ESPN?
24: I wouldn't. Hell no. I'm signing. I don't want the offer going off the table, man. I got two kids to put through college.
0: You and I aren't LeBron James. Like in this scenario, none of these offers are disappearing. He's LeBron James.
24: Oh, good point.
0: So
24: okay.
0: He's got a little bit more security than you and I have. But a lot of people think that he's going to announce tomorrow because it's Fanatics Fest right now. And I believe Fanatics Fest actually starts tomorrow, I think in New York. And he's doing a live podcast, the Mind the Game podcast. He's doing a live version of it at Fanatics Fest alongside Tyrese Haliburton. So a lot of people wonder, is he going to announce live there to help promote?
24: Well, there's nothing going on. So yeah, man, it's a dead period.
0: He could announce it on Rich Paul's podcast, help his boy out, because we know that Rich Paul takes that podcast very seriously. So a lot of people think that that's going to be the methodology. And if he's going to do it on the Mind the Game podcast, then tomorrow would be the time for him to do it. So we will see if we get an announcement. I have a renewed hope as a Miami Heat fan because on his story on the gram today, Ian, he reposted a clip from the Rich Eisen show. And the Rich Eisen show, they were talking about LeBron's future, and one of Rich Eisen's producers said that even with LeBron, the Miami Heat would be nothing more than a playoff team, or a play-in team, rather, a play-in right. team. They would not get beyond the play-in if LeBron James was on that team with Giannis and Bam. And there was a little pushback from the room, and he said LeBron's a nothing factor these days. He's not the difference between the Heat advancing or not. And LeBron reposted that clip with a bunch of crying, laughing emojis.
24: Yep. Well, and Steph Curry's making a pitch, though, also there, Amber.
0: Yes, but the fact that LeBron reposted a clip acknowledging that he could go to the Heat, he's acknowledging that possibility exists.
24: You mentioned this last week. He and Steph have been talking about, oh, my gosh, how much they want to play together. Here's Steph Curry on Good Morning America making his pitch for LeBron.
1: The Bay, we know how to win. It's beautiful weather, great golf.
24: I know he's
1: into that. But like you said, the USA experience that we had, the battles that we had over the years, we just know how to play basketball, and I think that he would enjoy, you know, just the idea of what it means to finish your career the right way. He knows, you know, what he wants, and eventually he'll make that decision. It's totally up to him, but we're having fun with it, knowing that he's got his pick of the entire league, like wherever he wants to go.
0: Beautiful weather. It's cold. I'm just in Northern California. It's cold as hell, and it's July. Coming up next, we go back to Argentina. They're headed to a World Cup final.
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13: I'm Christine Lisi. Just when it seemed like it was over for Argentina at the World Cup, Lionel Messi delivered again. He played a huge role in another stunning comeback, as he did 8 days ago against Egypt. He assisted on the game-tying and game-winning goals in the 2-1 victory over England in the semifinals. ESPN soccer analyst Santiago Solari.
14: Doing what he's doing in this World Cup, at 39 years old, I think that's out of the wildest dreams of anybody, any analyst, any player, any fan. What we are witnessing in the world of sport, and not only Argentinians, is something unique and something I don't think we'll ever see again.
13: Argentina will play Spain in the final on Sunday. Spain has won 4 of the last 6 meetings and is favored to win the World Cup championship. NFL running back Alvin Kamara will return for a 10th season with the Saints after agreeing to a reworked contract. He is New Orleans' all-time leading rusher. Baseball. The Astros traded oft-injured righty Lance McCullers and lefty Colton Gordon to the NL Central leading Brewers for minor leaguer Jaden Fielder. He's the son of former Milwaukee star Prince Fielder and grandson of former major leaguer Cecil Fielder. The Astros 3 out in the AL West. They're a game and a half out of the final AL wildcard spot. Milwaukee seeking pitching depth due to injuries. Reigning champ Scottie Scheffler heads into the Open Championship as the favorite to retain the Clara Jug, plus 680 favorite at DraftKings. Rory McIlroy, second best odds at plus 830, followed by Matt Fitzpatrick and Tommy Fleetwood at plus 1750. NHL, the Jets and center Cole Perfetti agreed on a 5-year, $30 million contract, avoiding salary arbitration.
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17: Another dramatic comeback. Argentina booked its ticket once again to the FIFA World Cup final after beating England today 2-1. 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You can find him at Ian Fitz, ESPN. You can find me at Amber W Sports. The ESPYs are happening right now on ABC, which means we've been doing a lot of V Foundation today because Jimmy V, he started the V Foundation in 1993, coming off of that famous speech that he gave, the great basketball coach that he gave at the ESPYs. 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V.org/donate. But let's talk about the World Cup. 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And for that, we bring in Andrew Wiebe, part of Apple TV's MLS coverage. And Andrew, thanks so much for hopping on with us. So our Argentina did it again. And for 85 minutes, we thought that maybe we'd see a Messi and Mbappe for third place. And yet here we are now with Messi, a chance to win back to back. How does Argentina keep doing this where they wait so late in game? And they have these crazy comebacks.
3: Amber, it's inevitable. I was thinking about it as I was waiting for that goal to be scored. Not just the winner, but the game tying goal. I was waiting for it. I mean, I have to imagine everybody who watched that game was waiting for it. It just felt inevitable. It felt like the pressure was building. It felt like Argentina had a different gear, a different level of belief. Honestly, like a different level of fanaticism. And I use the word fanaticism because I think this is like some Dune stuff. Like, Messi is Luis Enrique. Like, he is the chosen one. He's 39 years old. He's still doing it. If you need somebody to do something absurd, if you need, you know, in this case, 10 other dudes or, you know, millions of Freemen to follow, they will. And this is what happens when you make a huge tactical error on England's part. But not just that. You're facing someone who is doing things still at this age, at 39, that nobody else in the sport has done. When you allow Argentina to camp in your half, you are acknowledging that Lionel Messi is going to get 5 to 7 moments in that second half, and that gamble is a bad gamble. It's been a bad gamble forever, but even more so in the last 4 major tournaments, it is a losing gambit, and Thomas Tuchel in England lost because of it.
18: All right, let's stay with Tuchel for a minute because he defended some of his moves, but I'm on the couch here in Dallas, Texas, Andrew, and I look at my wife going, he's about to play not to lose instead of continuing to attack and win and get that second goal. So when he made those changes and went full on defense and then Argentina subs in 3 strikers, what was your reaction? Because I know what mine was, and that was, here it comes, just like you described. What is he doing?
3: Yeah, listen, I texted the group chat. I said Argentina's getting one. It's just a matter of time. Like it was inevitable. And I understand Tuchel's logic in the moment. I understand that this has been something that they've done before. I understand how they were able to really control space and be compact. You can understand all these things. But what is also very easy to understand is you are not playing Mexico. You are not playing even Norway with Holland, where it's a little bit more predictable. The spaces he's going to pop up and you need to protect. Like, you put 3 center backs and then 2 central midfielders, Bracken and Holland, Norway couldn't get him the ball. Lionel Messi's a different beast, man. Lionel Messi's like, cool, I understand space better than anybody else in the history of this game. And soccer is about space. He finds it, he exploits it, and he's not going to sit in one spot. You saw him roam around. You see how he takes that extra beat on the ball? I mean, think of the first goal. Lionel Messi's out in a wide area in a space that shouldn't be dangerous for anybody else, but England has to send 2 guys into his vicinity, which opens up a passing lane for Enzo Fernandez, who is creeping to the top of the 18 the whole time because he knows what's coming. He knows Messi understands they're going to come to him and the space will be open. It's just, you're inviting disaster. Would you give Messi space, time, and opportunity in your attacking half of the field? And I get it, Thomas. I get it. But it's Messi, man. It's Argentina. They're blessed in a different way. You just can't do it, and it's a hard lesson to learn for the English.
17: Yeah, it's the greatest, and certainly the greatest when it comes to assists in the World Cup. Andrew Wiebe, part of Apple TV's MLS coverage, joining us here on Amber. And Ian, you're talking about the way that Messi sees and surveys space. I think a lot of us as Americans are learning about that now for the first time, really, Andrew, watching him, because it's so obvious when you do watch him that he really just kinda, he takes his time. He really is just the IQ, the soccer IQ, the way that he's surveying the field. It does feel different. He's not always running around everywhere. Is that
3: almost never?
17: I mean, it's unbelievable. I didn't know I could be kind of slow and chill a little bit. I should have tried some soccer. I would have given it a go. But Andrew, is he aging? Is his game aging well because of that? Because of the way that he plays it, or is his game just aging well because he's the best?
3: I mean, let's just say all of the above, right? Like, I told my sons, 5 and 8. Well, I guess 6. He turned 6 the other day, but point stands. We were at the Algeria game, the very first match of the World Cup for Argentina in Kansas City. And I told him, we're sitting in the 300, had that kind of over-the-top view where you can see the whole field. And I said, listen, just watch Messi, guys. We're just going to watch Messi this whole game. And he is just walking, surveying, playing possum, waiting for that moment. And, yeah, he looks like he's moving slow. But what's not moving slow is his brain. He's always 5 or 6 steps ahead. And then you notice when the space opens, it's always him like taking 2 back pedal steps into it. And then what's not slow is when he receives the ball. The speed of thought is at a different level. I don't think anybody's ever been at that level in the history of the game. His agility, his quickness, his touch, as it has been for 20-plus years, is the best the game has ever seen. I think only Maradona and maybe 1 or 2 other guys could even approach that conversation. And then he just executes. Like, everybody's, oh, it's a magic left foot. Well, he knows he has a magic left foot. So do the English. That's why they overcommitted to it. He took you right. And that is one of the best crosses in the history of the game, like with your off foot. So it's absurd. And the thing that I would just add to all of this is that we talk about the skills. We talk about the abilities, the experience, all these things. What often gets left behind with Messi and that some of the greats just kind of over-index on in terms of the public lore, I think Michael Jordan or Tom Brady are great examples, is just ruthless competitiveness. Messi is quiet. Messi's not a guy who screams and shouts in the media. Messi's sort of understated. But make no mistake, there have been very few people in the history of mankind that have the same level of intensity, competitiveness, and demand and desire that Lionel Messi has. And I think you can see that not just in Messi, but maybe more importantly in what the other 10 guys on the field are willing to do. They will literally tell you, we will die for this man. Mm-hmm. And then they will go run their faces off to do it. Like, the level of inspiration, like, it was tongue-in-cheek when I said the Dune reference, Lisa Nalgaya, but I think it's actually a pretty apt description for what's going on with Argentina. They're not the most talented. They have the most fanaticism, and they have the sort of otherworldly being in Messi. And listen, we've seen it in MLS. Like, this dude wants to win literally everything. There's not a single moment, a friendly, he doesn't want to win. And you apply that to the World Cup and history, well, they're in the final again, and for good reason.
18: Did the good guys have the spice in Dune or the bad guys? I can't remember.
3: I think everybody. Yeah, I think kind of. If you have it, you might be the baddie. I think that's the way it works.
18: Okay, so he doesn't have the spice. There you go. Unless right now you're England, and yeah, he's the bad guy, obviously. Mm. By the way, when that dude is in a crowd, his feet are so quick. It's like he's doing a freaking river dance, man. I mean, it's like he's Gaelic out there. It's just, it's absolutely remarkable to watch. Now, having said that, before we get your thoughts on Spain and Argentina, which Spain is just a remarkable story. Overall, you talk to people on the international scene as well, Andrew. How has America been received as a host country, along obviously with, you know, our bordering countries as well? Being over here, how has it been received?
3: I think the beauty of this World Cup has been a reception certainly by the world of like, oh, hey, we, you know, listen, we're media here, so let's not go too hard. But like, hey, the media might be telling us something about this country that isn't entirely true. And I think that just goes down to people. Like, the United States is full of wonderful, generous, like curious, intelligent people who want to get to know others and who want nothing more than to share what they love with the world. And so when you had armies of Dutchmen descending on Kansas City, where I am. I mean, I was out and about. It's not just the people who are coming here who are sort of eyes open, waking up to something they didn't realize. It's the people here, too, who are pulling on the Bass Pro Shop orange from the back of their closet to go join a bunch of folks from Holland marching
18: the
3: downtown.
18: Bass Pro Shop orange.
3: It goes both ways, guys. Like, these Europeans were like, yo, Bucky's is crazy, and like, I've never had an 85-ounce soft drink before. The flip side is, like, you have all these Americans who are literally cosplaying as, you know, Englishmen for a day or Argentines for a day and enjoying being enveloped by another culture. And that has been the beauty, the biggest story of this World Cup. I'm in Kansas City. My parents live in Lawrence, Kansas. I went to the University of Kansas. I know how special Lawrence is. But, if we look back on this World Cup, that story between Lawrence and the people there in Algeria, like, that is the core of what makes this entire tournament so special. Yeah, the soccer is the thread in between, but really it's the cultural exchange. So count me among those that's a huge fan of the 48-team World Cup. I just think it added, to go back to our spice reference, a ton of spice, a ton of interest, a ton of great stories, and truly great teams and players. And I think this is the most successful World Cup of all time. And I do not say that even a little bit about the amount of money that FIFA is making. I say that in terms of the way that soccer has sort of become a rallying cry among people who love it, who didn't understand it, and everybody in between. And I think we're all better because of it.
17: Yeah, it's been an incredible experience. I'm proud of our country, frankly, for doing such a good job hosting such an incredible tournament, incredible event. It's not over yet, Andrew, and we're up against it with you, so we don't have a ton of time, but I'd be remiss if I didn't ask you about the final at 3 p.m. on Sunday between Spain and Argentina. What do you expect from this one?
3: I mean, I expect a very cagey first half. I think you saw that between England and Argentina as well. You know, we're talking about Messi's ability to control space. Spain as a team is the sort of Messi in a collective sense of controlling space. They are just so technical. They're so tactical. And what people don't give them credit for, they're physical as hell. Like, don't look at this Spain team and be like, oh, it's just a bunch of little guys who can play with the ball. No, these dudes can brute you up if need be. So I think it's just going to be a, you know, listen, sharpen the knives. Like, Argentina doesn't play any holds barred. I think Spain is going to meet that moment with a little bit more refinement, a little more composure than England had. I expect one of the best finals in the history of the sport. I think it's perfectly set, not just from a soccer perspective, but remember what Messi represents in Spain. Remember that he basically did not all, but the vast majority of his generational magic in Barcelona. Like, there is not a Spaniard that is not intimately familiar with Messi and his story, and Messi loves that country nearly as much as he does his own. So, man, if we're on the field, off the field, every narrative you want, it's all coming together. Just one more game, and I guess that's the sad part. Just one more game.
17: Yeah, just one more. I know it'll be sad that it's over. You can find Andrew at Andrew_Wiebe. You can also find him on Apple TV covering the MLS. Andrew, we appreciate it. Thanks.
3: Thank you so much.
17: Coming up next, we're going to talk about how this World Cup has impacted this country. Is it making a difference in the future as it pertains to soccer in the United States? We'll get into it right here on ESPN Radio.
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0: final is set. Spain, Argentina, Sunday, 3 p.m. Eastern. And then it's all over, Ian Fitzsimmons. It's been a hell of a run, this World Cup. It has absolutely captured the attention of this entire country, nevertheless the entire world. But this country, it's something special when soccer can catch the attention of this country in particular. And that's definitely what has happened in the most watched World Cup in World Cup history. You're listening to Amber and Ian. You can find him at Ian Fitz ESPN. You can find me at Amber W Sports. Quickly, we're going to get back to the World Cup, but I want to continue to mention it all throughout the night here because ESPYs are on ABC, and we've been raising money for cancer research through the V Foundation, because the V Foundation is always the central focus of the ESPYs. Jimmy Valvano had made his famous speech when he had cancer, the famous basketball coach at the ESPYs back in 1993. It's amazing that it's been that long. He launched the V Foundation to raise money for cancer research to try to help save the life of somebody else. He has done that over and over and over again. In that famous Jimmy V speech, he says, you know, it may not save my life, Ian. He says it might save the life of somebody else. And it saved his own daughter's life. His own daughter ended up going on to battle cancer, and she survived. She lived. And that's in thanks in large part to cancer research. I'm here as a cancer survivor in large part because of cancer research. I tell this story every year. It's just so poignant about how far we've come. So my great grandmother died in England from cancer at 32 years old. She did not get to raise my grandfather. And so nobody in my family, this is late 1800s, nobody in my family talked about it. Another woman raised my grandfather. So there wasn't really many stories about my biological grandmother other than the fact that I knew that she had passed away young. Well, that was just a couple generations ago. She got diagnosed and died at 32 years old. A couple generations later, I get diagnosed with breast cancer at 32 years old. Wow. And the only difference in two generations between me and her, who had the same rare genetic mutation and got the same type of cancer, the only reason she didn't live to raise her son and I lived to raise both of my sons is science and medicine. And that's it. I was just born later, and we'd made a lot of advancement in that period of time. So that's why it's so important. No, we don't have a cure for cancer, so to speak, but we do cure people of cancer all the damn time, like me. So v.org/donate, that's how you go spend money, money that's going to go exactly where it needs to, directly to cancer research. 100% of it, every single dime you donate, it goes straight to cancer research through the V Foundation. So there you go. Back to the World Cup, though, Ian, because it's been a heck of a run here. We've got the final headed our way. I think we're all a little sad about it, because soccer has captured the attention of this country, and it has been so unbelievably fun hosting this World Cup and the stories and the videos and the games. And I wish we could do it every 4 years.
1: Erling Haaland took over Dallas, Texas.
0: He took over the country. I mean, he's like a bona fide superstar in this country now.
1: I mean, we were off yesterday, obviously, because of the All-Star game. We had a short show on Monday, but he was all over Dallas. And so was the Norwegian team. They would just go out into the community. He was at a store called Bolzerk about 2 miles from my house on Lower Greenville Avenue, just buying gear. He shows up. He buys us this summer hoodie. It says, "Kiss My Dallas." Right? He's got a cowboy hat on, shorts, and his Tacoba cowboy boots. You know, he's buying a stuffed raccoon from Wild Bill's country store in downtown Dallas. He was just this remarkable, larger than life character. So the country embraced him and everything else, you know, and barbecue for the Japanese fans that came here. I mean, they just destroyed it. The Argentine fan base was remarkable. They all were. And it's not just in Dallas. By the way, the economic impact, I was told this earlier today, in the Dallas-Fort Worth area alone, and you had a good guess on this one, you guessed $2 billion. $2.6 billion.
0: Unbelievable.
1: In 1 month. In hotels, restaurants, bars, boutiques,
0: which,
1: shops.
0: By the way,
1: all
0: is
1: that.
0: The answer to why this thing will not always happen in the United States. Because, of course, a lot of Americans are like, we're the best country for it. We have the infrastructure. We didn't have to build a single stadium. All of that is true. And we were set up to host this type of event. And we know that in other countries, in Qatar, you know, last time.
1: Brazil building built all kinds of stuff, and
0: right?
1: It's a big old toilet for birds now.
0: Right. That's, they have to invest all that kind of money. We already got it. I mean, we weren't even using the majority of our stadiums. We got it all over the place. In every stadium in this country. We're like 90,000, no problem. We got it. But that's why it won't happen in this country every 4 years. I don't think it's going to happen again in our lifetimes because of the $2 billion for one city that it brings in.
1: I could see it coming back in maybe 2 decades, you know, because it was such a wild success. But your question is a bit different, you know, because the country embraced it and the world embraced America. Now, will this have an impact on America's youth going forward? And my answer is emphatically no.
0: Really?
1: Football is king here. Basketball is king. And until, go back and imagine this, a LeBron James at 20 playing sweeper for Team USA in the World Cup. Imagine Steph Curry as your midfielder. You know, imagine, you know, Mekhi Lemon or Devontae Adams, you know, as your strikers. I mean, until our best athletes are doing what the rest of the world's best athletes do, and that is for the play soccer, we will not be any better than a round of eight type team, in my opinion.
0: I don't know if I agree that they aren't, though, with the youngest generation. And I think, especially when we're talking about football, because of the violence of football, because of the head injuries, I could see people gravitating. I could see the younger generations gravitating away from football and maybe some of the best athletes instead play soccer. I do think the popularity of soccer helps as well.
1: Oh, it's grown now, immensely since 94.
0: Grown immensely. And so now you do have kids that dream of it. You know, they're dreaming of being Messi. They're dreaming of being Ronaldo. They're dreaming of being Mbappe or Harry Kane. All these guys now are household names to them. And so they have those examples.
1: But we saw a spike in 94. We saw a massive spike with the 99ers on the women's side, and they impacted men and women in 99, but then it fizzles a bit.
0: Yeah.
1: It's got to stick.
0: And our youth programs aren't helpful.
1: Not even close.
0: Compared to the rest of the world.
1: Amen.
0: And so that's part of it as well. Coming up next here, we're going to listen back to Jimmy Valvano's powerful SB speech. I mentioned it, his powerful speech back in 1993 that set off everything for the V Foundation. We'll revisit it right here on ESPN Radio.
2: 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I'll tell you why I actually still believe that. 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
10: Christine Lisi. More Messi magic at the World Cup. Lionel Messi assisted on the game-tying goal in the 85th minute and the game-winning goal in the 92nd minute. Argentina with a 2-1 comeback win over England in the semifinals. Argentina faces Spain in Sunday's final. Spain's won four of the last six meetings. Apple TV MLS reporter Andrew Wiebe.
11: Spain as a team is the sort of Messi in a collective sense of controlling space. They are just so technical. They're so tactical. And what people don't give them credit for, they're physical as hell. Sharpen the knives. Like, Argentina doesn't play any holds barred. I think Spain is going to meet that moment with a little bit more refinement, a little more composure than England had. I expect one of the best finals in the history of the sport.
10: Andrew Wiebe on Amber and Ian, NFL. Running back Alvin Kamara agreed on a restructured contract to return for a 10th year with the Saints. A couple of weeks before the August 3rd MLB trade deadline, the Astros traded often injured right-hander Lance McCullers Jr. and lefty Colton Gordon to the NL Central leading Brewers. Heading to Houston, prospect Jaden Fielder. He is the son of former major leaguer Prince Fielder. Astros are three games out of the AL West. Back of AL West leading Texas, rather, and a game and a half out of the final AL wild card spot. Pretty simple pitch to NBA free agent LeBron James from Warriors guard Steph Curry. Beautiful weather, great golf, and winning basketball. Steph making his case via today's appearance on Good Morning America. Curry and LeBron won a gold medal with Team USA at the 2024 Paris Olympics. The favorites for James reportedly are the Cavaliers, Heat, as well as the 76ers.
6: Hey, this is Rich Eisen. Coming up on Thursday, the World Cup final is set. Taylor Twellman joins us to preview it. One of the biggest actors in the world, starring in one of the biggest movies on the planet. Matt Damon of The Odyssey is in studio. That's Thursday's Rich Eisen show on Disney Plus, the ESPN app, and ESPN Radio.

Sunday at 3 p.m. Eastern. We've talked about LeBron. We still don't know where he's playing basketball yet. Maybe we'll find out tomorrow on his live podcast at Fanatics Fest. We've, of course, talked about the ESPYs. We even did our own version of the ESPYs earlier in the show. If you missed anything here on Amber and Ian, check out the podcast on the ESPN app because it's the ESPYs tonight on ABC. We've been doing a lot of V Foundation as well. The V Foundation has raised hundreds of millions of dollars for cancer research. It was started

0: By Jimmy Valvano, the famous basketball coach. He gave a very famous speech in 1993 at the ESPYs that kicked off the entire thing for the V Foundation. Legendary stuff. He had a legendary sports career, Ian, but the fact that now his words and his legacy have gone on to raise hundreds of millions of dollars, that's actually saving lives. I mean, that's a legacy. That's the legacy, man. That's the real legacy. It's unbelievable. So let's take a listen to that very famous speech. And in this speech, and I think you'll hear it here, if you haven't heard it before, and I know we've all heard it, but even revisiting it, he has this famous line where he talks about, you know, it may not save my life, and it didn't end up saving his life, but he talks about how it may not save his life, but it may save somebody that you love's life. And it goes on, we go on to find out, you know, many years later, his own daughter ends up getting cancer, and she's a cancer survivor, and in part obviously because of cancer research and medicine. So his legacy helped save his own daughter in the future, which I think is such a cool full circle thing when you think about Jimmy Valvano's cancer story. But here is Jimmy V when he had cancer in 1993 at the ESPYs.
1: I can't tell you what an honor it is to even be mentioned the same breath with an Arthur Ashe. This is something I certainly will treasure forever. But as was said on the tape, I don't have one of those things going to cue cards, so I'm going to speak longer than anybody else has spoken tonight. That's the way it goes. Time is very precious to me. I don't know how much I have left, and I have some things that I would like to say. Hopefully, at the end, I'll have something that will be important to other people too. But I can't help it. Now when I'm fighting cancer, everybody knows that. And people ask me all the time about how you go through your life and how's your day. And nothing has changed for me. As Dick said, I'm a very emotional, passionate man. I can't help it. That's being the son of Rocco and Angelina Valvano. That just comes with the territory, right? We hug, we kiss, we love. And when people say to me, how do you get through life or each day, is the same thing. To me, there are three things we all should do every day. If we do this every day of our life, you're going to have, what a wonderful, number one is laugh. You should laugh every day. Number two is think. You should spend some time in thought. And number three is you should have your emotions moved to tears. Could be happiness or joy. But think about it. If you laugh, you think, and you cry, that's a full day. That's a heck of a day. You do that 7 days a week, you're going to have something special. And so I can't help. I rode on the plane up today with Mike Krzyzewski, my good friend and a wonderful coach. What people don't realize, he's a 10 times better person than he is a coach. And we know he's a great coach. He's meant a lot to me in these last 5 or 6 months of my battle. But when I look at Mike, I think we competed against each other as players. I coached against him for 15 years. And I always have to think about what's important in life is to think to me of three things: where you started, where you are, and where you're going to be. Those are the three things that I try and do every day. And, you know, when I think about getting up and giving a speech, I can't help it. I have to remember the first speech I ever gave. I was coaching at Rutgers University. That was my first job. Wonderful. And I was the freshman coach. That's when freshmen played on freshman teams. And I was so fired up about my first job. I see Lou Holtz, Coach Holtz here. What was it like the first job you had, right? The very first time you stood in the locker room to give a pep talk. That's a special place, the locker room, for a coach to give a talk. So my idol as a coach was Vince Lombardi. And I read this book called Commitment to Excellence by Vince Lombardi. And in the book, Lombardi talked about the first time he spoke before his Green Bay Packer team in a locker room. They were perennial losers. And I'm reading this, and Lombardi said he was thinking, should it be a long talk, a short talk? But he wanted to be emotional. He said, be brief. And this is what he did. He normally you get in a locker room, I don't know, 25 minutes, a half hour before the team takes the field. You do your little X and O's, and then you give the great Newt Rockne talk. We all do. Speech number 84. You pull them right out. You get ready. Get your squad ready. Well, this is the first one I ever gave. And I read this thing, Lombardi, what he said was he didn't go in. He waited. His team was wondering, where is he? Where is this great coach? He's not there. 10 minutes. He's still not there. 3 minutes before they have to take the field, Lombardi comes in, bangs the door open, And I think you all remember what great presence he had. Right? Great presence. And he walked in and he just walked back and forth like this, just staring at the players. And he said, all eyes on me. And I'm reading this in this book. And I'm getting a picture of this Lombardi before his first game. And he said, gentlemen, we will be successful this year. You can focus on three things and three things only. Your family, your religion, and the Green Bay Packers. And the rest of it, they knocked the walls down. The rest was history. I said, that's beautiful. I'm going to do that. Your family, your religion, and Rutgers basketball. That's it. I had it. I'm 21 years old. The kids I'm coaching are 19. All right? And I'm going to be the greatest coach in the world, the next Lombardi. And I'm ready. And I'm practicing out in a right beside the locker room. The manager's telling me, you got to go in. Not yet. Family, religion, Rutgers basketball. All eyes on me. I got it. And now finally he said, 3 minutes. I said, fine. True story. I go to knock the doors open, just like Lombardi. Boom! It didn't open. I almost broke my arm. I was like, it was when it didn't open. Now I'm down. The players are looking. You know, coach, help the coach up. Help him up. You know? And now I did like Lombardi. I walked back and forth. Right? And I was going like that with my arm, get the feeling back in it. And finally I said, gentlemen, all eyes on me. These kids wanted to play. They're 19. Let's go. I said, gentlemen, we'll be successful this year if you can focus on three things and three things only. They said, yeah. I said, your family, your religion, and the Green Bay Packers, I told you. I did that. I remember that. I remember where I came from. It's so important to know where you are. And I know where I am right now. How do you go from where you are to where you want to be? And I think you have to have an enthusiasm for life. You have to have a dream, a goal. And you have to be willing to work for it. I talked about my family. My family is so important. People think I have courage. The courage of my family is my wife, Pam, my three daughters here, Nicole, Jamie, Leanne, my mom, who is right here, too. And that screen is flashing up there 30 seconds. Like, I care about that screen right now, huh? I got tumors all over my body. I'm worried about some guy in the back going 30 seconds, huh? You got a lot. Hey, phenomenal, buddy. You got a lot. I just got one last thing. I urge all of you, to enjoy your life, the precious moments you have, to spend each day with some laughter and some thought, to get your emotions going, to be enthusiastic every day. And Ralph Waldo Emerson said, nothing great can be accomplished without enthusiasm. To keep your dreams alive in spite of problems, whatever you have, to be able to work hard for your dreams to come true, become a reality. Now I look at where I am now, and I know what I want to do. What I would like to be able to do is to spend whatever time I have left and to give and maybe some hope to others. All right, Arthur Ashe Foundation is a wonderful thing. And AIDS, the amount of money pouring in for AIDS is not enough, but it is significant. But if I told you it's 10 times the amount that goes in for cancer research, I also tell you that 500,000 people will die this year of cancer. And I also tell you that one in every four will be afflicted with this disease. And yet, for somehow, we seem to have put it in a little bit of the background. I want to bring it back on the front table. We need your help. I need your help. We need money for research. It may not save my life. It may save my children's lives. It may save someone you love. And it's very important. And ESPN has been so kind to support me in this endeavor and allow me to announce tonight that with ESPN's support, which means what? Their money and their dollars, and they're helping me, we are starting the Jimmy V Foundation for Cancer Research. And its motto is, don't give up, don't ever give up. And that's what I'm going to try to do. Every minute that I have left, I will thank God for the day and the moment I have. And if you see me, smile and maybe give me a hug, because that's important to me too. But try, if you can, to support, whether it's AIDS or the Cancer Foundation, so that someone else might survive, might prosper, and might actually be cured of this dreaded disease. I can't thank ESPN enough for allowing this to happen, and I'm going to work as hard as I can, you know, for cancer research, and hopefully we'll be, maybe we'll have some cures and some breakthroughs. And I'd like to think I'm going to fight my brains out to be back here again next year for the Arthur Ashe recipient. I want to give it next year. I know I've got to go. I've got to go, and I've got one last thing. I've said it before, and I'm going to say it again. Cancer can take away all my physical abilities. It cannot touch my mind. It cannot touch my heart. And it cannot touch my soul. And those three things are going to carry on forever. I thank you, and God bless you all.
2: Chills every time. You know, Amber, I remember where I was, 1993, I was at 1104 Bryant Drive, in Tuscaloosa, Alabama, in my, I think it was my second sophomore year, and just sitting on the couch, and it's Tom Fogarty, Scott Satterwhite, Ben Hoffmeyer, and we're glued, and when he took the stage, there wasn't a word that was spoken. And I later found out when I was, had the privilege to be Bob Valvano, his brother, his producer here at ESPN Radio. I asked Bob, what does phenobla mean?
0: Phenobla.
2: Phenobla. This guy, tell me, I had 30 seconds, I got tumors all over my body. Phenobla.
0: Phenobla.
2: He said the original origin was go to Naples, which was not a compliment.
0: Okay.
2: And then it evolved into an Italian-American saying, basically saying it means go to hell.
0: Yeah, that's what I figured it meant.
2: Phenobla.
0: Without the context there. Kind of figured that that's what he was going for.
2: Doesn't get any, hey, look, man, and who ever would have dreamed that 1993, here we are now in 2026, and hundreds and hundreds and hundreds of millions of dollars have been raised, and people like you are ringing the bell.
0: Yeah, something like $400 million plus dollars raised by the V Foundation. It's his dreams literally came true. I think his dreams as a basketball coach came true, but his dreams, his bigger dream about what the V Foundation can do did come true. And the work is not done yet. V.org/donate is how you contribute to the cause. Coming up next here on Amber and Ian, we'll continue with that message plus many more, plus much more right here on ESPN Radio.
3: 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I'll tell you why I actually still believe that. 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

0: was a heck of a World Cup. How are we going to remember this one? We're coming down the stretch here on Amber and Ian. It's ESPYs Day. The ESPYs have been happening live on ABC, which means we do a lot of V Foundation on ESPYs Day because Jimmy Valvano, the late great basketball coach, he launched the V Foundation at the ESPYs off of a momentous speech. We just played it. If you missed it, check out the podcast on the ESPN app. But he launched the V Foundation on the heels of that speech to raise money for cancer research. He, at the time, was dying of cancer himself. His legacy goes on to do just that. They've raised hundreds of millions of dollars for cancer research. The V Foundation funds the best and the brightest scientists across North America. There's been over 1,400 grants that have been awarded since the start of the V Foundation back in 1993. V.org/donate is how you donate to this incredible foundation, this incredible cause, where every single cent that you donate to the V Foundation goes directly to cancer research. It doesn't go to administrative fees like a lot of other charities. It doesn't go to, you know, some CEO. It doesn't go to any of that. It goes
1: some
0: actually,
1: CEO.
0: Well, it's a problem with a lot of charities.
1: It is. Hey, look, your delivery was tremendous.
0: So a lot of these charities, even other cancer charities, you know, it's lining pockets, and this is not that. And so I think that's so important to drive home, because with the V Foundation, you can be assured that every single cent you donate actually goes to cancer research. So V.org/donate. We've also been having an auction on eBay to support the V Foundation. Incredible auction items. A lot of them you had to donate on before the ESPYs, but there's one that is still live that's pretty cool. If you're a big Star Wars fan, you can score 4 tickets to the Star Wars, to the Star Wars celebration in Los Angeles in April. So if you're a big Star Wars fan, definitely go to eBay, check it out. eBay.com/ESPYs is where you can find the auction items. And like I said, that one is still live. That one you have until Friday to make good on. So if you're a Star Wars fan, definitely check that out. You want to go anyways, you might as well have the money go to something great like the V Foundation. So V.org/donate if you want to just straight up donate to the V Foundation. The World Cup is almost at an end, Ian. We now know who is in the final. After Argentina defeated England today, it is Argentina, it is Spain. They will be in the World Cup final. And it's a lot of people kind of have a love-hate relationship with Argentina, but a lot of people wanted to see Messi back in this situation. He's back in this situation. A lot of people think that...
1: Listen to Blondie.
0: Not our producer tonight, Renee. So much, not me, by the way. I was rooting hard
1: Colombian,
0: for England.
1: Right?
0: I was rooting hard for England. Listen,
2: it was the lesser of two evils today.
0: Well, there you go. But listen, you want to see the greats do great things. And obviously, if Messi's... I mean, him even being in this situation again is him doing great things. But we'll see if he can win back-to-back. That's not something that's happened since the 60s for a country that obviously adds to the legacy there of Lionel Messi. And Spain in its own right has been spectacular, certainly in that game against France. Spain was spectacular. So we got a World Cup final. It's headed our way on Sunday. The run is over at 3 p.m. on Sunday, no matter what happens in that game. Ian, it's been a hell of a World Cup. It's been so incredibly fun having it in this country. What is your favorite moment? We can go fan moment. Let's go fan moment. Let's go off the pitch, because there's so much memorable stuff off the pitch. There's obviously a ton of memorable moments on the pitch. What's your favorite moment off the pitch?
1: Just how everyone who, from the Japanese fans, Argentine, England, you know, you name it, especially Norway, that Norwegian row, and then the Tartan army, you know, they didn't last long, but damn, they made an impression. How much they just embraced everything about our country. It was spectacular. And being in Dallas, which was one of the hubs for the World Cup, where we had the most games played of any host city, was here in the Dallas-Fort Worth area in Arlington, Texas. I get out and about every now and then, and just to kind of see it. And man, when you see a Japanese fan have, you know, just Texas barbecue for the first time, and their face lights up, like, holy mother, where the hell has this been all my life? It's, you know, or you go to Bucky's, and that's a clean crapper. Right? And oh, by the way, you want some fudge? You want some brisket? or would you like some chocolate covered, you know, pretzels or
0: 50-ounce soda,
1: Bucky Bites, ice, air conditioning, you know, all this stuff. That to me, all these fans that came here that are going back home, whether to Europe or wherever they came from, when they got home and they're going through TSA or, you know, security and customs and they show their picture, most of them are going to get there. You know, the security guards are going, that ain't you.
0: You have one chin. Because they gained so much weight.
1: You got three chins now, buddy. I mean, that is not you. Loved one's going to be like, what the hell happened? When you left, you could see your feet without a mirror. Now, I can't see them and I'm standing in front of you. But how they all embraced everything about it, to me, that is my number one. How they enjoyed being here that much. And that Norwegian row, iconic.
0: Yeah, the Tartan Army drinking everybody under the table, the Scots, that was hilarious.
1: Sam Adams running out of beer.
0: Yeah, I mean, you had a lot of incredible moments. I mean, even for his U.S. men's national team, you know, Country Roads becoming the anthem, you know, I'll be remembering that. There were so many cool things that came out of this World Cup. Having this World Cup in such a social media age has been a really cool thing because you got to see everybody living it in real time and you got to see these people from all over the world experience our country, especially the people who had never experienced it before. Our country is so large and so vast, it blows the European mind. You know, I mean, Great Britain fits inside our country, I believe, 48 times. I think that's a fact. Like, these countries, they come over, you know, it's like their country is smaller than Texas, you know, and then they come over here and they're like, oh my God. So these Euros going on these road trips, it was so much fun to watch. I'm sad it's coming to an end there on Sunday, but we got a heck of a final. Coming your way next, Game Night. They'll take you for the rest of the evening right here on ESPN Radio.
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9: Hammer to left field. 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
17: Miracle strikes again for Argentina. I'm Q Myers. Argentina sealed a dramatic semifinal comeback against England with two goals in the closing minutes to clinch a 2-1 win Wednesday and booked a World Cup final clash with Spain coming up on Sunday. The reigning world champions look to be eliminated with England leading well into the final stages following a second-half goal from Anthony Gordon. But once again, Argentina responded with a stunning shot from 20 yards in the 85th minute. Then Messi, who assisted with the first goal, assisted on the second goal as his cross to the far post that was headed into the net from close range in the second minute of stoppage time. Messi now has 10 assists in the World Cup knockout stage, 6 more than any other player in at least the past 60 years. Again, Argentina will take on Spain on Sunday in the World Cup Finals. In the NFL, Cowboys wide receiver George Pickens will officially play the 2026 season on his $27 million franchise tag after Wednesday's 4 p.m. Eastern deadline for tag players to agree to long-term contracts did pass. Pickens has already signed his tag, putting him under contract for the season. He said last month that he's prepared to play this season on that tag. Also, running back Alvin Kamara will play for the Saints in 2026 on a reworked contract. His agent confirmed that to NFL Network on Wednesday. He was set to make up to $11.5 million in base salary this season, although the Saints renegotiated his contract for salary cap purposes in early March. In addition, $3 million of that salary cap became guaranteed last year. For more scores and analysis, check out ESPN.com and the all-new ESPN app. Coming up, game night with Emmett Golden and me, Q Myers, here on ESPN Radio.
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0: Hugh Myers. 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And Emmett, today is one of those days that is very important. It's near and dear to all of our hearts here at ESPN. It means something. I've been saying it really all day long that it is a day that it doesn't matter who you are, where you come from. That nasty, ugly C-word disease does not discriminate. It doesn't come from one certain person and not the other. Everyone that we know has been affected somehow, some way by that C-word.
1: Yeah, in a country where we are as divided as you could possibly be, everybody gets together to attack the deadly disease of cancer and try to, you know, get that out of here. And so much has already been done.
0: Right.
1: You know, when we talk about, donate, the reason we're saying that is because we've seen it. I've seen it.
0: Right.
1: You know, my wife was diagnosed with breast cancer in 2024. She's currently cancer-free. Everything is great. And it's due to cancer research and the donations that have been happening over the years. And it moves fast.
0: Yes.
1: Hugh, I remember talking to my wife's doctor and her saying, like, yeah, the recent study is kind of old, though. It's from 3 years ago. And I was like, that's old? And
0: right.
1: She says, yes, it moves so fast. And they're learning so much every day. And that's why today is so important, because as you said, everybody's been touched by this in some way.
0: No doubt. You know, again, you said it. You know, we're as divided as we could ever possibly be, but there's one thing that can unite us, and we don't like that this is what unites us, but
1: right.
0: We are all in the same fight against that nasty, ugly disease. And like you said, you know, obviously your house was affected by it, you know, firsthand. And so, you know, and going back to 2024, I still remember when you shared that news with me. And, you know, I remember immediately when this day came up and, you had sent a text and said, hey, it just hits differently today. Like, right. I'll never forget that text. It just hits differently. And even for me, knowing way, you know, plenty of people that have been affected by this ugly disease, you know, well before I even met you,
1: right.
0: It automatically every year hits differently for me as well, because again, you're like my brother, and so obviously your wife is like my sister. I mean, you know, you guys are family, and it just it immediately, when you say, hey, I just got my donation in, I say, yep, I got mine in too.
1: Listen, so many years I would see donate for the, and just not even the V Foundation, for several charities. And I always would go, man, I'd love to, but I don't really have it, or I can't spare it. And then you go, you know what? I can.
0: Right.
1: You know what? I actually can. I can figure it out. You know, maybe I'm just not gonna, you know, go to a nice dinner later on this week. You know, if that's gonna help somebody out there, it's worth it. So, you never know until, you know, you're kind of confronted by it or it affects you personally, but I can't stress it enough. And I understand, you know, people are balling and, you know, I got $500. I understand that.
0: Mm-mm.
1: But whatever you can donate, trust me when I tell you, it's impactful and it's so important.
0: In a major, major way. And the way that I summarize it and kind of make it as easy as possible to understand, if you could sacrifice one night out.
1: Yeah.
0: Right?
1: Yep.
0: I mean, that's how I look at it. Like, hey, man. One Friday night, I'm not going to go out.
1: Mm-hmm.
0: Right? And I've already saved money when it's all said and done. You know what I mean? If we think about how, you know, how much we do go ahead and spend on some things that we don't need and that aren't as important. And again, at that time, and I'm not judging anyone at that time, it doesn't feel like it's a big deal, but this is so important that, you know, a lot of us could spare a small sacrifice. There's no donation that's too small. There's no donation that is too big. Again, the V.org/donate. If you can help out in any way, 100% of your donation goes directly to cancer research. He's Emmett Golden. I'm Q Myers. Matter of fact, speaking to Jimmy V, here is the legendary ESPY speech that was delivered back on March 4th in 1993 at the inaugural ESPY Awards.
2: When people say to me, how do you get through life or each day is the same thing. To me, there are three things we all should do every day. If we do this every day of our life, you're going to have, what a wonderful, number one is laugh. You should laugh every day. Number two is think. You should spend some time in thought. And number three is you should have your emotions moved to tears. Could be happiness or joy. But think about it. If you laugh, you think, and you cry, that's a full day. That's a heck of a day. You do that 7 days a week, you're going to have something special. I remember where I came from. It's so important to know where you are. And I know where I am right now. How do you go from where you are to where you want to be? And I think you have to have an enthusiasm for life. You have to have a dream, a goal. You have to be willing to work for it. And that screen is flashing up there 30 seconds. Like, I care about that screen right now, huh? I got tumors all over my body. I'm worried about some guy in the back going 30 seconds, huh? You got a lot. Hey, phenomenal, buddy. You got a lot. Right there, kidding me? I just got one last thing. I urge all of you, to enjoy your life, the precious moments you have, to spend each day with some laughter and some thought, to get your emotions going, to be enthusiastic every day. And Ralph Waldo Emerson said, nothing great can be accomplished without enthusiasm, to keep your dreams alive in spite of problems, whatever you have, to be able to work hard for your dreams to become a reality. Now I look at where I am now, and I know what I want to do. What I would like to be able to do is to spend whatever time I have left and to give and maybe some hope to others. We need your help. I need your help. We need money for research. It may not save my life. It may save my children's lives. It may save someone you love. And it's very important. And ESPN has been so kind to support me in this endeavor and allow me to announce tonight that with ESPN's support, which means what? Their money and their dollars, and they're helping me. We are starting the Jimmy V Foundation for Cancer Research. And its motto is, don't give up, don't ever give up. And that's what I'm going to try to do. Every minute that I have left, I will thank God for the day and the moment I have. And if you see me, smile and maybe give me a hug, because that's important to me too. But try, if you can, to support, whether it's AIDS or the Cancer Foundation, so that someone else might survive, might prosper, and might actually be cured of this dreaded disease.
1: One of the greatest speeches,
3: yeah,
1: you know, that we've really ever had or witnessed or heard. And for him to be facing what he's facing and to still have a smile on his face and even tell some jokes.
3: Sense of humor.
1: Yeah. Yeah, man. Such a strong man.
3: Yep.
1: And, you know, this is his legacy, and what a hell of a legacy to have.
3: Yeah, there's no doubt. And the other thing about this is not only are we, you know, collecting donations and have been doing it all day long, you know, with v.org/donate, but also hearing stories and talking to people that are fighting the good fight and people that are, you know, come out on the other side at this stage of the game, because that testimony also can help someone else that's going through it.
1: Yeah.
3: Or that testimony can help someone else's family that's going through it because of a loved one. So the stories are also something that's important to share. Just like you have no problem sharing your story about your wife, that's inspirational to someone else. You might not know who that person is.
1: Right.
3: But it's
1: right.
3: Inspirational, and I feel like it's part of our responsibility to make sure that if we can't share a personal story, we can carry the platform that can help someone else share that story.
1: Hey, it's all about coming together and fighting and loving each other, right? Because
3: right.
1: There is not enough of that out there, so that's what today is all about. And it's the least we could do, and we just ask everybody, whatever you can do, it will be greatly appreciated.
3: Absolutely. Again, v.org/donate. 100% of your donation goes directly to cancer research. And if you want to chime in, if you want to tell your story, share your testimony, this platform is here for you throughout the course of Sunday evening. 888-SAY-ESPN, 888-729-3776. He's Emmett Golden. I'm Q Myers. It's game night here on ESPN Radio. Don't look now, but here comes Messi in Argentina. 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
21: Argentina's quest for back-to-back World Cups is still alive as they win a thriller 2-1 over England. Argentina down 1-0 going into the 85th minute, then goals by midfielder Enzo Fernandez and striker Lautaro Martinez sealing the win for Argentina.
22: Argentina were always going to win that game. England, after 90 minutes when it went 1-1, were just praying for penalties.
21: Lionel Messi and company with a flair for the dramatic.
22: 39, the most important stage to rescue his nation. He's done it yet again.
23: Yeah.
22: He really stood up and said, right, come with me.
24: Lionel Messi is the greatest player I have ever seen.
3: Argentina is not done until they are officially D-U-N-N done. And guess what? They ain't done yet. It's game night on ESPN Radio, the all-new ESPN app. SiriusXM Channel 80 and tune in. 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Emmett, I thought we were going to see Messi sent home, or at least sent to the third place match.
1: Yeah.
3: And instead, in the 85th minute, they decided, okay, hasn't been our best showing, but this is when we're at our best, is when our back's up against the wall, and bink, bink, here they go. They score two goals, game, set, match. Argentina advances to the World Cup finals.
1: They're the cardiac kids. You know, they just, for whatever reason, don't lock in until they're down. At least a goal, sometimes two.
3: Right.
1: And that's what they've been kind of doing throughout. I've called it playing with their food. You know, I have enough respect for England not to, you know, they weren't playing around with England. What happened here is England got a goal. And then all of a sudden everything changed. Their tactics changed. There's a parking the bus is what they call it.
3: Is that like prevent defense?
1: Basically. What you do is you put all 11 guys, in front of the ball. You know, usually you have guys behind so they could break out and go and score, and then your attackers, they brought everybody back to basically play defense and to clutter the box up, and that usually is how you lose.
3: Right.
1: You know, especially with one goal. Like, that's not enough. Especially to beat a team like Argentina that has shown over and over and over again that one goal deficits are nothing to them. That's actually when that motivates them more than anything. So I thought Thomas Tuchel made a mistake tactically with the way he handled having a one goal lead.
3: You know, and Messi is incredible. We know that, but that second goal that Argentina scored and the way that he crossed, right, that pass that he made, and it gets headed and it goes right into the net. I mean, that you can't, I don't think you can make that cross with nobody on the field with you. You know what
1: right,
3: I mean?
1: Yeah,
3: like that was one of those, like, that was the perfect placement if there is no defense out there, let alone another team.
1: Yeah. I mean, look, Messi is the GOAT, right? That's what is there's a reason, for that. And, you know, there's a lot of good players on Argentina, but he definitely, you know, when you got that guy, it's like Bron, even though Messi is in the twilight of his career, like LeBron is. But we all know if LeBron's on your team, you're better.
3: Right.
1: No matter how old he is, no matter where he is in his career, and that is the effect that Messi has. He's so much like LeBron is right now in the NBA. That's how he is on the world stage.
3: Messi, 10 FIFA World Cup knockout stage assists. That's 6 more than any other player on record. The last 60, Emmett, the last 60 years. So what is it about Messi? What is it that makes him so good? And what was it that made him so good in particular versus England? Here's ESPN soccer analyst Steve McManaman.
24: 39, the most important stage to rescue his nation. He's done it yet again.
0: Yeah.
24: And this was just, I mean, I know he scored in other games and he didn't today. But this was the most influential game I've seen him in a long time in an Argentina shirt. I know they won Copa America, but this is the most, he really stood up and said, right, come with me, I'm going to show you.
2: He looked knackered against Switzerland, didn't he?
24: Yeah. And I thought he was exceptional today.
2: But his movements is exceptional.
1: It's very simple. The reason why the greatest players that play in whatever sport it is, the reason why we see them that way, is because this is when they show up.
3: Right.
1: This is when, they have good games on a random regular season or when they're with their clubs, for sure. But when the lights are at their brightest, when you can't find a moment that's more important in a game, they rise to the occasion. That is why they are superstars. That is why we debate who the greatest of all time is, because those people always show up. That's the difference. That's what separates him from everybody else.
3: Well, I'll tell you this about Messi. It feels like after every match, I'm talking about something that he did, and I'm not going to see something like that again. And then all of a sudden he goes out and says, oh, wait a minute, Q. Hold on. I got one for you. I'm not even going to score. Like, think about this. We're not even talking about him scoring.
1: Right.
3: We're talking about multiple assists and just the way that he went about getting those assists and putting his team in the position to go win that game. Like you said, as long as Messi is on your squad, you have an opportunity. But it almost felt like when it got down to the 85th minute and they scored their first goal, it almost felt like, oh yeah, you know that you just lost this one, right? It might have been knotted up at one, but you knew, England knew at that stage of the game, oh yeah, man, we're cooked.
1: And then even more, I would say, start playing, oh, we just got to get the PKs. We just have to get the PKs. And it's like, that's a terrible way to approach it, because even if you in 90 minutes tied, you got another 30 to play before right. you go to a penalty shootout. So for England, this is kind of who they are.
3: Par for the course.
1: Yeah, this is who they are. They are a great team, but they get on that doorstep. I want to, in the Euros, if I'm not mistaken, they were in the final PKs and Seoul, basically, you know, right. and just wasn't able to finish. So, you know, there are a lot of guys that I'm a fan on because I watch a lot of Premier League soccer. Obviously, that's in England, a lot of English players in that league. So I really like the English squad, but this is who they are. And Thomas Tuchel, kind of new to the team, his tactics today, you know, left a lot to be desired.
3: To your point on England, they've now been eliminated in 3 of 4 all-time World Cup semifinal appearances. The only time it advanced was in 1966 when they won the title at home. So to your point, that's kind of, they are who they are. And it reared its ugly head again today. And Argentina, being who they are, they advance, they move on. They're going to the World Cup finals coming up on Sunday versus Spain. So what stands out the most about this Argentina team? Here's Craig Burley, ESPN soccer analyst.
24: I see that it means more to them. I don't know why, but it just seems as if it means more to them. It means...
0: It is life.
24: When you see the Messi when they beat Switzerland in tears, he's won it all, and he's in tears. It just looks to this, and that's part of the process of the adversity in these games, is that for whatever reason it is, maybe it's the history and or whatever, it seems to just mean a little bit more to this Argentinian side to get over the line for their country. And that's one of the reasons that they've been in the position that they've been in. And they've came back. It's not just Messi. It's guts. It's determination. And it's pride.
3: Yeah.
1: It is. You could tell that regardless of what the score is, they keep going. And they keep their composure. I think about France versus Spain yesterday.
3: Yeah.
1: The French team was affected by being down.
3: Yeah, you know, they got a little sideways.
1: Yeah, and the wheels got wobbly, and they started to go, they kind of got out of their hookup, and you have not seen that from Argentina throughout this tournament. And when they've been down against teams or trailing, and I'm talking about in stoppage time, right? After 90 minutes, they never blink. They never fold. They just keep on going. They don't lose their composure, and that's what has set them apart from everybody they play.
3: Yeah, and you know, that's when I knew that England was in trouble, is when I saw that after 90 minutes, there was still 9 minutes of stoppage time.
1: Mm-hmm.
3: I said, oh, you're cooked.
1: Yep.
3: Oh, you're cooked. There's not a chance that you're going to slow down this momentum at all. So, yeah, man, big ups to Argentina. Like I said, they advance on Sunday. They take on Spain in the World Cup final. We've got more on the World Cup on the way. But again, today is the day that we are supporting the V Foundation in their game-changing cancer research. So if you're able, we do ask that you go to v.org/donate to support the V Foundation and that game-changing cancer research. 100% of your donation goes directly to cancer research. And that is something that I cannot emphasize enough. 100%, not 50%, not 75%, not 25%, but 100% of your donation, whatever that donation is, goes directly to cancer research. He's Emmett Golden. I'm Q Myers. As mentioned, more on the World Cup final coming up next on Game Night on ESPN Radio and the all-new ESPN app.
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1: To the All-Star Game.
0: Oh, my goodness. He crushed it. Giancarlo Stanton and the American League with one swing has tied it up.
2: 457-foot home run. How much fun was that?
3: That was amazing.
1: Plus, every game of Major League Baseball's postseason.
0: Judge back some more. Leaping and he caught it. Out of here. Mookie Betts. Shohei Ohtani.
1: Until a champion is crowned at the World Series.
0: And the Dodgers have won it. Repeat champions for the first time in baseball in 25 years. The Dodgers are World Series champs.
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4: Hey, it's Evan Cullen. Coming up Thursday, we'll react to another World Cup semifinal game between Argentina and England. Plus, LeBron Watch 2026 continues. And, of course, we'll be all over it. 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
12: The Messi miracle strikes again. I'm Q Myers. Argentina sealed a dramatic semifinal comeback against England with two goals in the closing minutes to clinch a 2-1 win Wednesday and book a World Cup final clash with Spain coming up on Sunday. The reigning world champions look to be eliminated with England leading well into the final stages following the second half goal from Anthony Gordon. But once again, Argentina responded like they always do with a stunning shot from 20 yards in the 85th minute. Then Messi, who assisted with the first goal, assisted on the second goal as his cross to the far post was headed into the net from close range in the second minute of stoppage time. Messi now has 10 assists in the World Cup knockout stage, which is 6 more than any other player in at least the past 60 years. Argentina again will take on Spain on Sunday in the World Cup Finals. In the NFL, Cowboys wide receiver George Pickens will officially play the 2026 season on his $27 million franchise tag after Wednesday's 4 p.m. Eastern deadline for tag players to agree to long-term contracts passed. Pickens already signed his tag, putting him under contract for the season. He said last month that he was prepared to play on that tag. And running back Alvin Kamara will play for the Saints in 2026 on a reworked contract. His agent confirmed that to NFL Network. Kamara was set to make $11.5 million in base salary this season, although the Saints renegotiated his contract for salary cap purposes in early March. In addition, $3 million of that salary became guaranteed last year. For more scores and analysis, check out ESPN.com and the all-new ESPN app. Coming up, more on the World Cup on game night with Emmett Golden and me, Q Myers, here on ESPN Radio.
4: On the Thursday edition of Unsportsmanlike with Chris Canty, Michelle Smallman, and me, Evan Cohen. Last year, I said Jalen Hurts was the only QB that could knock Patrick Mahomes out of the number one spot. I'll tell you why I actually still believe that. It's Unsportsmanlike, 6 a.m. Eastern, right here on ESPN Radio, ESPN 2, and ESPN U.
13: Argentina's quest for back-to-back World Cups is still alive as they win a thriller 2-1 over England. Argentina down 1-0 going into the 85th minute, then goals by midfielder Enzo Fernandez and striker Lautaro Martinez sealing the win for Argentina.
14: Argentina were always going to win that game. England, after 90 minutes when it went 1-1, were just praying for penalties.
13: Lionel Messi and company with a flair for the dramatic.
14: 39, the most important stage to rescue his nation. He's done it yet again.
15: Yeah.
14: He really stood up and said, right, come with me.
16: Lionel Messi is the greatest player I have ever seen.

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He's Emmett Golden. I'm Q Myers. Join us now to talk about Argentina and their dramatics is Kalen Carr, MLS on Apple TV. And Kalen, thanks so much for your time. I do appreciate it. What is it about Argentina and the way that they're like the

0: cardiac kids, when their back's against the wall, is when they're at their best.
1: Well, it helps having the goat. How about that? That's a pretty good starting point. And that's the part that is just incredible to me, that at 39 years of age, with nothing to prove, really, he already did this in the last World Cup and could have just easily rode off into the sunset. We've seen him now come to America. He's taken over with Inter Miami. They were the champions last year in Major League Soccer. And every week there's just this insatiable desire. And we're seeing it with the World Cup as well now. And the team, the way they rally around him, and then how he's able to just find that special moment consistently. And we can talk about England's tactics, and Tuchel, I thought, went way too defensive too early, and that just left the door open. And we've seen Argentina time and time again this tournament, especially if you leave just a crack of the door, Messi's going to kick it open, and just absolutely incredible scenes to see them find their way back to the final. It's I'm almost in disbelief. We run out of words to describe him. It's just that special what we're seeing.
2: How responsible is Thomas Tuchel for the English loss?
1: I think he's going to have to carry a lot of the burden, and because the whole idea of bringing him in was to go outside of their traditional hires. They generally had Southgate was their last manager, an Englishman, and it seemed like maybe too defensive, and maybe the emotional impact of managing your own nation was too tall. And so they say, okay, well, let's go out and get a German, who the Germans have constantly been, the ones to put the sword to England. And it was exactly that, maybe the emotional distance to be able to make a tactical move, to make the right decision in the big moments, to change this trajectory for them, to get them over the hump to a final in the World Cup again and to win it. And they were set up really well to do exactly that. And then I thought the move of going to a back five and then just conceding possession entirely to Argentina. And then once the goal came, for me, I texted a friend and said, look, I don't even think this is going to get to extra time, because the way they'd been set up, there was no way they could adapt at that point, and all the momentum had gone to Argentina.
0: Kalen Carr, MLS on Apple TV with us here on Game Night on ESPN Radio on the all-new ESPN app. For everything that you said about why Argentina is so good late and they have a thing for the dramatics, why do they struggle to get off to good starts and score early?
1: Good question. Yeah, I think a lot of teams set up defensively and give very little space in between the lines. And then you try to take your opportunities when you can on either transition moments. We've seen with Cabo Verde and Egypt were able to be successful in those moments. Or, England were able to get out towards the flank and find a good runner in there. Gordon, I thought, scored a really nice goal. And so that's kind of been the formula. But then the question is what do you do from there when you have the lead? And I think the most successful teams have continued to push and attack. And we saw the exact opposite, and that ended up going the wrong direction. So yeah, it's this Argentine team that doesn't panic. They've been in these positions before. They don't, get overwhelmed. And when they have Messi, they know that the quality eventually is going to shine through. Even if it's not him, the way he was able to draw the opponents over, to bring two or three players towards him, open up space for others. So they're not going to panic, and it's proven why. They seem to always find the goods in the end.
2: So now we have Spain and Argentina in the final. Spain has only given up one goal so far in this World Cup. What makes them so good defensively?
1: Well, they have the defensive, ability for sure, but I think the midfield really is the strength, and that's going to be something that's going to, I think, give some different questions to Argentina, where they can kill you with possession. They really keep control of the ball in a dangerous way, and the attacking pieces, they have the guys that can really hurt you. And it's almost, I don't know if you guys have seen the photo of Messi and Lamine Yamal where he's in the bathtub.
0: Yeah, I was disturbed by that one.
1: It's a bizarre photo, no doubt about it. But the idea that Messi had almost blessed Lamine Yamal into existence and then became, one of the best young players in the world. And this final for me is almost whether if Spain win, it's almost like the passing of the torch to potentially one of the next greats. I think for sure of the way he's come through at Barcelona. He wears the same number 19 that Messi did at the beginning of his time at Barcelona. Or is it going to be the GOAT who further cements himself as not just the greatest football player ever, but I think one of the greatest athletes we've ever seen? So the final is going to be mouthwatering for sure. Tons of storylines, but I still have to say, from everything I've seen from Argentina and Messi, it feels like, for me, that this is their destiny.
0: If they are to do what you feel like they're going to do, what has to happen? Are they going to have to get off to a better start, or do you think that the formula that they've had is one that can still work even in the final?
1: Yeah, no, I think they'll be in a good position regardless. As long as they're in a tight game, in the margins, they have Messi. And so that just blows up the margins, because he just seems to always find that space. And look, he's not doing it maybe in the exact same way as he has in the past. You can see at times he sort of conserves his energy, or he'll find himself on the right flank. But it's always with a thought in mind of where the ball is going to end up. How does he disappear and then reappear at the right moment? And in a World Cup final, we've seen what he was able to do. I think there's that experience factor of being the defending champions as well, coming off last year. It's really hard to even get back to this place, but they have done it. And now I think with the momentum coming off that England match, they're going to be a really tough team. But look, I didn't think anybody was going to take down France. I thought it was going to be a rematch, France against Argentina. And so Spain deserves a ton of credit. And I think they are going to give them an absolute wonderful World Cup final match.
0: Well, Kalen, we'll close out with this. And fantastic stuff. We definitely appreciate you here on game night. I'm a guy, I continue to call myself Soccer for Dummies. I've been loving the World Cup for every minute of it, just being able to lock in and kind of appreciate it at my own pace and pick up my own storylines. But for you, what would you say, I guess, is the best storyline coming out of the World Cup?
1: Oh, man. I mean, well, Messi's going to take every single headline, absolutely. But there's been so many good ones. I think, like, with the expanded World Cup, for me, seeing Cabo Verde push Argentina to the brink. Erling Haaland has basically taken over the United States of America and wearing cowboy hats and cowboy boots and just all these good characters. Lozinha was another good one. But, yeah, I think for me, Messi and having him in North America in MLS, playing at the highest level, potentially going to another World Cup championship and then back into Major League Soccer. What I think that could do for the growth of the game, to turn casual fans, young people, everybody into maybe more diehards, or at least, you know, just being a bigger part of the conversation, being on ESPN, being in the big conversations that are happening. That's something that, you know, somebody who grew up loving the game here, playing professionally, I'm really happy to see. So yeah, it's been a wonderful ride, and I'm hopefully it's just the beginning.
0: See, I don't feel like such a dummy after all, because you picked one of the storylines that I was leaning into. I'm still banging the drum for Erling Haaland in Norway. I know they're not playing anymore, but I'm still banging that drum, man. I really enjoyed watching what they did. I felt like a lot of people and a lot of even casual fans just leaned into the story of Norway.
1: Oh, man, I loved it. The Vikings, yeah. I have no Norwegian history, but I was all in on that one. I actually saw them play against Brazil, and it was incredible.
0: Nice, nice. Well, Kalen, fantastic stuff, my man. Thanks so much. We appreciate you giving us some time this evening here on Game Night.
1: Awesome. Thanks for having me on, guys.
0: No doubt about it. Kalen Carr, MLS on Apple TV with us here on Game Night on ESPN Radio on the all-new ESPN app. And, Emmett, I tell you, if there's one thing I got out of the World Cup, when it's all said and done, when I look back, I can still bang that drum, brother.
2: Yeah. Yeah, I can. And also, think about this. You cannot find a Norwegian kit anywhere. Like, sold out.
0: I wouldn't even know. I wouldn't even know where to go.
2: Right. I mean, Google, you know.
0: That's a good point. That's a good point.
2: You can at least start.
0: Well,
2: there.
0: Now I'm a dummy again. Thanks, man. I was on that high horse and you brought me down that fast. Yeah, thanks. Be your own people.
2: Nike.com? Man. I mean, there's some places to look. But, cause I've looked.
0: Right.
2: And you can't find them anywhere, at all. So it's been great. And again, there are a lot of people, that will dismiss this once it's over and they'll get back to American football and basketball and all that. But there are young people around this country that have been captivated by this, and you will see them in 12 years from now, you know, or 10 years from now in the, World Cup wearing the stripes, the stars and stripes.
0: He's Emmett Golden. I'm Q Myers. It's Game Night here on ESPN Radio. 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
15: Paul, let me say this, okay? When I walk in the bar, the bartender has a beer waiting on me. When I walk up and get a beer, I say thank you. And there's guys, the people standing around the bar, and they're like, wait a minute, I know you. You're Darryl from Feinbaum. I know, yeah, you are. 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
0: 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He's Emmett Golden. I'm Q Myers. And Emmett, this is one of these days that we have here on ESPN Radio that when it's all said and done, it's in the books, and you look back at it, you really get a sense of man, I feel like I really did something powerful today. And that's not me trying to toot my own horn or trying to toot your horn, but just right. knowing how many people, you know, cancer affects and how many people we know and how many people we don't know that cancer affects, but we know that it affects everyone somehow, some way. And it really gives you a sense of, I feel like we've done something pretty powerful today when we all team up and support the V Foundation.
2: And what it comes down to, Q, is as much as we love sports yep. and we love to argue and debate and all that, it's not really that important. You know, this is important.
0: In the grand scheme of things, right.
2: Yeah.
0: Absolutely.
2: This
0: yep.
2: is important, you know, mm-hmm. and that's why we have that feel, because, hey, maybe I have Lamar ranked fourth and you have him ranked sixth and we go, oh, what's wrong with you? And we do all that. At the end of the day, it's just an opinion.
0: Right.
2: This is not opinion. This is
0: right.
2: fact.
0: Yes.
2: The fact that the V Foundation in every penny that is donated to it goes straight to cancer research, and that research has saved lives. So these
0: yeah.
2: aren't opinions. These are facts. So when we get off the air after doing a show like this, you're like, man, we did something that mattered today
0: yep.
2: because it does matter.
0: There's no doubt about it. Again, it's game night here on ESPN Radio and the all-new ESPN app, SiriusXM Channel 80, and tune in. And we've got something really, really cool that we're leaning into, Emmett, and I'm going to need your help.
2: Okay.
0: I'm going to need your help because we all know that I'm, let's just say, movie challenged, right?
2: Okay.
0: That's
2: right.
0: the politest way to say it, right?
2: It is.
0: Okay.
2: Yes, that's the nicest way to say it.
0: Okay, there you go. I'm trying to be nice to myself in this situation, but you can get your bid in. You can attend the sold-out Star Wars Celebration. So you're probably saying, what is that? What do you mean, Q? Experience epic panels, hundreds of exhibitors, exclusive merchandise, legendary guests, and surprises around each and every corner together with the Star Wars community. Winner and their guests can be part of the Star Wars history as we celebrate the 50th anniversary alongside thousands of fans from across the galaxy. And I can be movie challenged and understand
2: uh-huh.
0: how big Star Wars is. So you'll come face to face with iconic heroes, villains, hear from the creators who brought them to life on the screen. It's where the entire community comes together to celebrate the stories, characters, and fandoms that unite everyone who's a big time Star Wars fan. Whether you walk the path of the light side or the dark side, we know there's a path. There's a place
2: uh-huh.
0: for you there, right? It's a celebration you're looking for. Go to ebay.com/ESPYs. But I kid and I laugh, but I even know how big and massive Star Wars is.
2: Yeah. How many characters can you name from Star Wars?
0: Oh man, don't do me like that, man. Because now you're gonna have Cardi B ringing the bell on me, man.
2: No, I mean there's at least one, right?
0: R2-D2.
2: That wasn't even the one I was thinking. Okay, that's a good start though. That's a good
0: okay.
2: start. That was
0: CP3O.
2: That's okay. There
0: All
2: you
0: right.
2: go.
0: All right,
2: there
0: that's
2: you
0: two.
2: Go. The two biggest you haven't even hit yet.
0: Oh, really?
2: Yeah.
0: I thought
2: yeah.
0: you were saying I hit the two biggest. All
2: no,
0: right.
2: no. I love those are two of my favorite characters.
12: I'm shocked.
2: For sure.
12: Those are the first two he
2: right.
12: met with.
2: Really?
12: Wow. That's
2: yeah.
12: Such a, yeah. That's I feel like that's such a weird direction.
0: I'm
12: to
0: accomplished.
12: Start.
0: I accomplished something.
2: Yeah. Yeah.
0: Really?
2: What you didn't do is, and I'll just give you this one, Darth Vader.
0: Oh yeah, that's right. I forgot. I'm not a Star Wars guy, but that's right. Darth Vader. That's right.
2: But if you know R2-D2 and CP3O, you gotta know Darth
0: Well, they're
2: Vader.
0: They're on multiple things. You see them all the time, right? The little robot and the
2: yeah.
0: robot. The
2: yeah.
0: gold robot and the little round robot.
2: Right.
0: Yeah.
2: Right.
0: I
2: yeah.
0: almost said E.T., but that's phone home.
2: Oh, my God. I wish you would have.
12: That would have been good production material.
0: I almost said E.T., but then I realized E.T. phones home. He don't Star
2: no.
0: Wars.
2: Luke Skywalker?
0: Okay. I want to say I saw. Okay, let me ask you this. And this is not racially motivated, but it stands out in my mind.
2: Okay.
0: Was there a Star Wars where there was a brother that was like, a guy?
2: Yeah.
12: There's a couple.
0: Okay.
2: Oh, man, what is...
0: Because I feel
2: it's
0: like
2: Billy D. Williams.
12: Orlando Calrissian.
2: Yeah, Orlando Calrissian.
12: And then the latest movies had Poe.
2: Yep.
0: Oh, see, I don't know who Poe is.
11: Sam L., familiar with him?
12: Yes.
11: Yeah.
0: Oh, see, I didn't
2: yep.
0: see none of those. I just remember seeing
2: Windy?
0: One. I saw him out of order, and I remember seeing one, and I was like, oh, it's a brother. That's kind of cool. But I don't remember which one it was.
12: Do you remember seeing one and your first character was not Jar Jar Binks?
13: I don't know who Jar Jar Binks is. I ain't never heard of Jar Jar Binks.
2: You caught yourself right there.
13: Thank you, Emmett. Thank you.
2: I picked up on that. Yeah. You caught yourself there. That's a good
11: joke. Do you not know the green character?
12: That's the one I was going to bring up next, too.
11: The green. Small green one?
13: No, man. That
2: who
13: like
2: speaks backwards?
13: Oh, come on, man. Don't
2: good host you are.
13: I Wait, what?
2: That's how he speaks.
11: Yeah, this is tough.
13: No, that's what I'm saying. I don't know. He sounds, you said
2: Yoda.
13: Oh, see, I would have never got that one. My bad. Yoda. I'm not a Star Wars guy. I'm not a movie guy.
11: That's it's borderline just like American culture.
13: Wait, hold on.
12: I'm still so confused how you got R2-D2 and C-3PO.
13: I thought those were the two famous guys. Or robots.
11: I mean, they're important. They're not.
13: Aren't they?
11: Nearly like Darth Vader and Yoda. Like, those are the two.
13: Really?
11: Yeah.
13: I bet you if you do a poll, if you say Triple H say ESPN, or you just say hit us on our socials at eGoldie80, at ESPN Radio, and at your boy Q254, I bet you the top two are the two I said.
12: I actually think my guess would be Yoda's number one.
2: And Darth Vader.
12: I feel like people know,
2: sure.
12: A lot of people know Yoda.
13: Yeah, Darth Vader. I really
12: need to go back too, since you say you saw one, you really don't remember Jar Jar Binks?
13: I don't know who Jar Jar
12: He's
13: Binks is.
12: He's a really annoying guy.
13: Yeah. Yeah,
2: I
13: don't even know which one I saw. I just know I saw one of them.
12: Oh, yeah. You saw one of them. Okay.
13: Yeah.
12: I thought you meant you saw episode one.
13: No. I guarantee it wasn't. I was living in Texas when I saw this one, so I know it wasn't number one.
12: Do you know the big Wookiee? The big, like, Bigfoot looking like dude?
13: Okay, I do have this one. I almost said Chabawaki.
12: Close.
13: Hold on. Chewbacca.
12: Yeah. What about Chewbacca's pal, who he's always with, his like side who he's
13: I don't
12: the sidekick
13: I didn't on. I didn't know Chewbacca had a homeboy. I didn't know
2: Han Solo, bro.
13: Yeah,
2: I would have not got
13: that one. My bad. So anyway, if you have more Star Wars experience than I do, and you are way smarter than me, which clearly it sounds like everyone is, because who's Jar Jar Jargon? What was
2: Jar
13: his name?
2: Jar Binks?
13: Yeah, Jar Jar Binks. He's got a kind of a cool name. What up, Jar Jar? You know, like. He sounded like he could have been a homie.
12: He's probably the most hated character in movie history.
2: You'd watch him and be like, nah, bro, I'm turning this off.
13: Okay. I just never got into Star Wars. I was just never that, I felt like it's an acquired taste.
2: It's not. It's one of the biggest movies.
13: So everybody likes Star Wars, except for me. I'm the only one. Okay, I'm on that island by myself. I'm like Gilligan. I'm
2: Princess
13: on the island by myself.
2: Leia. Like, you don't even... So it'll really blow you. Oh, hold on. Hey, y'all, I got this cue. You know Darth Vader is like the bad guy, right?
13: Yeah.
2: And Luke Skywalker is the good guy, right?
13: Yes. What's his name? Did say
12: don't
13: he's
12: spoil
13: his father,
12: it.
13: Right?
12: Don't spoil it.
2: Okay. Yeah, that's
12: don't
2: right.
12: Spoil it.
2: Darth Vader's Luke Skywalker's father.
13: Oh, I didn't know that part.
12: Oh, no, he just spoiled it.
13: I'm all over the place. He's Emmett Golden. I'm Q Myers. Let's get to some World Cup. I got some knowledge there. It's ESPN Radio.
20: 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I'll tell you why I actually still believe that. 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
5: The Messi miracle strikes again. I'm Q Myers. Argentina sealed a dramatic semifinal comeback against England with two goals in the closing minutes to clinch a 2-1 win on Wednesday and book a World Cup final clash with Spain coming up on Sunday. The reigning world champions look to be eliminated with England leading well into the final stages following a second half goal from Anthony Gordon. But once again, Argentina does what Argentina does. They responded with a stunning shot from 20 yards at the 85th minute. Then Messi, who assisted the first goal, assisted on the second goal at his cross to hit through the far post that was headed into the net from close range in the second minute of stoppage time. Argentina will take on Spain on Sunday in the World Cup Finals. In the NFL, Cowboys wide receiver George Pickens will officially play the 26th season on his $27 million franchise tag after Wednesday's 4 p.m. Eastern deadline for tag players to agree to long-term deal contracts passed. It was an expected conclusion for the Cowboys after they announced before the draft in April they did not plan to hold talks on a long-term contract with George Pickens. He's already signed the deal. He's under contract for the season, and he said last month that he's prepared to play on that tag. Also, running back Alvin Kamara will play for the Saints in 2026 on a reworked contract. His agent confirmed that to NFL Network on Wednesday. He was set to make up to $11.5 million in base salary. The Saints renegotiated his contract for salary cap purposes in early March. In addition, $3 million of that salary became guaranteed last year. For more scores and analysis, check out ESPN.com and the all-new ESPN app. Coming up, more on the World Cup on Game Night with Emmett Golden and me, Q Myers, here on ESPN Radio.
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2: Argentina's quest for back-to-back World Cups is still alive as they win a thriller 2-1 over England. Argentina down 1-0 going into the 85th minute, then goals by midfielder Enzo Fernandez and striker Lautaro Martinez sealing the win for Argentina.
3: Argentina were always going to win that game. 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
6: My tag team partner for the night, Emmett Golden, he called Argentina the cardiac kids. 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To help us break down this World Cup final, we bring in our good friend, ESPN soccer commentator, Hercules Gomez. And Hercules, thanks so much for your time. We do appreciate you here on Game Night, and I'd like to consider you my friend. We've talked to you enough. We've gotten to know each other. So before we get into World Cup, I gotta ask, I was just getting peppered with questions about Star Wars and testing my knowledge on the characters. When I say Star Wars to you, what's the famous character? What's the most famous character you think of?
7: Luke Skywalker. How you doing, boys?
8: What's happening? There you go. This man said CP3O was. I like not even Darth Wait, Vader. What? You know what's what? Going on here?
7: I thought we were gonna have a serious conversation. You come with CP3O.
8: You're right.
7: Is that even his name? Is that his name?
6: C3PO, right? Or something like that.
8: That's his serial number, I think. You know what I'm saying?
7: Well, hey, look. Like Chris Paul 3. That's what he said.
8: Right.
6: Well, there it is. No wonder I know him. CP3. I like that. Hercules Gomez, ESPN soccer commentator with us here on Game Night. As I described coming in, Hercules, Argentina, as Emmett called them, the cardiac kids, right when you think that they're done, they find a way to get back in it and win it like they did today against England. What is it about Argentina that they just won't go away?
7: Wow, where do we start? Listen, I played for 17 years professionally, and I had a lot of Argentine teammates. And some of them were good players, some of them were average players, some of them were bad players. They all shared one similar trait. In their DNA, they compete. This game means more to them than anything in their life, anything related to family, anything related to religion. Their sport is their religion. They treat this differently. I don't know if you guys saw the way they were singing the anthem. I don't know if you guys saw the way they started out the game. It wasn't tactics. It's not X's and O's. It's not what you do on the whiteboard, moving this player here. It was emotional. There is a lot of emotional baggage attached to this game, to this rivalry, if you will, geopolitical and sporting history. The hand of God, Diego Armando Maradona, 1986. The English thought they cheated. The Argentines put Maradona on a pedestal, and that moment is now folklore of world football. That same game, Maradona takes on like 8 or 9 English players and scores the goal of the century. Everything that Argentina knows, to them that is great, to them that is just on a different level of maybe even spiritual, revolves around this game, and a lot of those moments include the English national team. So now you got this new generation of players. They step on this field, and they meant a lot to them. So the tactics go out the window, and you could see them physically beating up on the English. They wanted to send a message. They compete more than any other team that I've ever seen, any other country that I've ever seen. It's in their DNA. It's cultural.
8: Hercules, how much responsibility does Thomas Tuchel have for England losing today?
7: A lot. An absolute lot of responsibility. Like, listen, nobody tells these players to revert, to sit back in a back, 5-4-1, if you will, tactically. Nobody says go into your own 18 and defend for your life. I think that is an emotional posture of you're up and the opponent starts pressing and they get close once, twice, and the third time you retreat. It's an emotional reaction, a natural reaction. But once Thomas Tuchel does this, boys, like Thomas Tuchel has a choice to make. Okay, I see what's going on from the outside. Let me help my team. And instead of helping his team, What he does is he makes his first substitution, minute 72, and it's Ezri Konsa, who's a defender by trait. And what he does is he takes one of his better players, a player with pace, a player who just scored a goal, so he's feeling confident, Anthony Gordon, takes him out and he throws this guy as an extra center back. So now they go to a line of five in the back. And maybe his initial thought wasn't, I'm telling my team to defend deep. But the moment you're on the field and you see a defensive substitution and you're holding on to a lead, emotionally, psychologically, you're being told to retreat. You're being told to defend. You're being told to hold. And if you do this against a team like Argentina, if you allow, invite pressure, you're going to get hurt. And that is what happened, boys. They got hurt. They got hurt in the worst possible way. And one goal came in, and when that goal came in, which was bound to happen, you knew the second was going to happen. It was just a matter of time. They invited too much pressure from a team that would never give up. You call them the comeback kids or heartbreak kids. I don't recall which one.
6: Cardiac kids. Mean.
8: Yeah.
7: Cardiac kids. Thank you. Let's look at this real quick. These are knockout games. Hey, Bird. Okay. They came back. Hey, Bird, 111th minute. Against Egypt, they came back in the 92nd minute, that stoppage time. Switzerland, the 112th minute. England, the 92nd minute. They didn't lead a single one of these games after 90 minutes. This is when they came back. So this is a team that's not going to give up. You know we'll keep on fighting. It's a white walker, if you will. And you invited this white walker into your house.
6: No doubt. No doubt. That's a great way to break it down. Again, Hercules Gomez, ESPN soccer commentator with us here on Game Night on ESPN Radio on the all-new ESPN app. So on Spain's side of things, all the conversations about Lamine Yamal. What have you thought of his performance so far in the World Cup?
7: Listen, I'm a massive fan of Lamine Yamal, and I think he's done some incredible things in world football. He broke out to the scene at 16 years of age and won a Euro final. Like, the kid was everywhere. He's won La Liga titles. He was voted the second best player in the world a few years back. He's one of the best players in the world. But he's had a difficult season at the club level. He was injured half the season. He had pubalgia, which is like a sports hernia, if you will. And he doesn't look himself right now. He was injured towards the end of the season. And we were told he was going to come back fit for this World Cup. He doesn't look like he's at full gear. Like, he's hit that extra gear we need him to. That said, this Spanish national team is one and another with and without him. Without him, they look very pedestrian versus Cape Verde. And with him, you see what he can do. And he scored his only goal of the World Cup versus Saudi Arabia, and it gave him the confidence to be that new team. He's got that extra gear in him that's not been unlocked. It's been subpar because of the talent we know he has. But, boys, this guy thrives at the big level. He thrives with the platform, and he likes to talk a little smack. And the majority of time, if not all the time, he's backed it up. I don't know if you guys have seen this picture, but there's a picture of a 21, 22-year-old Lionel Messi. And he is bathing this little boy. And the story behind this picture was that his family won a raffle. This boy's little family won a raffle and was allowed to take this picture in this beautiful moment, Lionel Messi. That little boy became Lamine Yamal. So it almost feels like destiny. They're going to face each other, and this famous picture is out there. It feels like it's a passing of the torch, if you will, of two, like, soccer idols. One is a god, and the other one looks like he's on his way to become one. You can't write this stuff up, and here they are in the final. It's the European champion versus the Copa America champion. It's Europe's finest versus, you know, South America's finest. It really is the final we deserve.
8: You talk about Lamine Yamal versus Messi. How about Pedro Porro versus Christian Romero? Which Tottenham Hotspur is going to lead their country to victory?
7: Oh, man, I forgot you were a Spurs.
8: Hey, I got another one for you, Hercules. Oh, you realize this will be the third consecutive World Cup where a Tottenham Hotspur will be on the championship team.
7: Mm-hmm. All right, Cuti Romero was 2022. 2018.
8: Hugo Lloris.
7: Oh, yeah, of course. Hugo Lloris.
8: Yep.
7: Yes. All right, which one? Listen, let me start off with Pedro Porro, because I think he's been underrated in this tournament. He's got the only two goals he's ever scored for Spain happen to be in the World Cup, and both knockout round goals. He's got to be doing something well. You see the way this guy plays, and it's surprising because he's a massive part of Spain's game. And you think the Spanish national team, how dominant they are in the midfield, and one of the biggest parts is their outside fullbacks, Cucurella, and this guy, Pedro Porro. I've been extremely impressed. And if you saw his goal, the second goal, that sequence was like 20-something touches, and they end up finishing off with a golazo, a beautiful 1-2 between him and Dani Olmo, and he just finishes it off like he's a seasoned nine. If I had to pick one or two to have a better game, I would pick Porro, but I'm not. Coutinho Romero has one thing going for him that he'll never have at Spurs. He's got Messi on his side. And that's a tough one to bet against.
8: No doubt.
6: Facts. Big facts right there. Well, Hercules, fantastic stuff as always. I tell you, we always feel a lot smarter when you join the show. At least I feel a lot smarter. Emmett, he's got the knowledge, but I always feel a lot smarter when you join
8: Hercules
6: the show.
8: Hercules knows way more than me. I'm just a stupid Spurs fan.
6: That's a good point. Well, hey, we appreciate not only your World Cup knowledge, but your Star Wars knowledge as well.
8: There it is.
7: Yeah, CP3, he said. Unbelievable. Yeah.
6: Hey, man, you get down how you live.
8: Yes, it? You do.
6: Hercules
8: yes,
6: Gomez, do. ESPN soccer commentator. Fantastic stuff as always with us here on Game Night on ESPN Radio. 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
0: If years ago Anna Faris or whoever had come up to me and said, hey, Klondike bars for life, if you name your kid Klondike, it would be Mike Golick and Klondike Golick right now.
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14: Over the left field. 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Mike Trout, how's that to start the season?
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14: Dog. 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Giancarlo Stanton and the American League with one swing has tied it up.
15: 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How much fun was that?
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14: 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And here, Mookie Betts.
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0: Once again, the NBA world waiting with bated breath for LeBron James to make up his mind.
1: LeBron James wants to be in a competing environment. He wants to play meaningful basketball.
2: The team he chooses, I don't know yet. We're not worried about nobody's opinions or anything like that. He's going to make the best decision for himself. We'll see what happens.
3: This is one of the more fascinating NBA free agencies we've ever seen because LeBron's asking price is so low and his impact could be so high, which enables so many different teams to give themselves a chance.
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5: LeBron James.
6: That's exactly what it is, the summer of LeBron James, who, by the way, is scheduled to appear for a live recording of his Mind the Game podcast, 1:15 p.m. Thursday, coming up July 16th at Fanatics Fest. Indiana Pacers star Tyrese Haliburton is slated to be James' special guest and co-host, so just keep that in the back of your mind. It's game night here on ESPN Radio, the all-new ESPN app, SiriusXM Channel 80, and tune in. We are presented by Progressive Insurance. He's Ed McGolden. I'm Q Myers. Could that live recording of his Mind the Game podcast, could that be Emmett the spot where he reveals that he's going back to Cleveland? I mean, the place that he's going to play in 2026.
7: It could be. It very well could be. I am a little skeptical, though. If he was to make that announcement at Fanatics Fest, I'd need, and I don't know how much Michael Rubin is paying him, but I'd need a lot of money for He's got it, but I need it up front, right? Yeah. And we need some promotion around it. Also, it's not, like, it's live for people who are there.
6: Right.
7: But it's not being streamed anywhere. So he very well could. First question. Hey, where are you going? He says, this is where I'm going. And they do the whole podcast about that. Very possible. It's on the table. I'm just a little skeptical that he would do it there.
6: Yeah.
7: In that manner.
6: Well, today there's been a lot of conversation around the Warriors. I've been very much Team Cavaliers since this whole thing got going. Even before this whole thing got going, I thought he was going to end up back in Cleveland. Mama Q is all things Warriors. She thinks he's going to end up in Golden State. I find that hard to believe, but then you have guys like Stephen Curry on Good Morning America giving the pitch to LeBron James.
8: The Bay, we know how to win. It's beautiful weather, great golf. I know he's into that. But like you said, the USA experience that we had, the battles that we had over the years, we just know how to play basketball, and I think that he would enjoy, you know, just the idea of what it means to finish your career the right way. He knows, you know, what he wants, and eventually he'll make that decision. It's totally up to him. But we're having fun with it, knowing that he's got his pick of the entire league, like wherever he wants to go.
7: And after that, everybody's like, oh, he's going to Golden State.
6: Yeah.
7: Because you heard Steph, he's going to go. Oh, it's happening. We have heard over the last 2 weeks, he's definitely going back to Cleveland. He's definitely going to the 76ers. He's definitely going to Golden State. LeBron is keeping people guessing. That's what he is really good at when it comes down, to these things and creating the drama and getting the attention. And all the attention is on him. And I bet you he's going to love when he sits down for his podcast and everybody's going to have a silly look on their face with their eyes all big. Like, is he going to say it? Is he going to say it? And I just see him letting everybody down. You know, right. I just kind of see it going that way. But I actually hope he makes the announcement tomorrow. Let's get this thing over with. Yeah,
6: man,
7: he has earned. Yeah, he's earned the right, you know, to take his time and all of that. I'm not mad at him or anything. I'm just over it, to be quite honest with you. So the sooner he does it, the better, so we can all then move the conversation along and start to talk about where he is and how that affects that team and just move the story forward.
6: Well, let's do it like this. And look, I'm a Warriors fan. I think everyone knows that. I have no problem saying that. Warriors fan through and through. Let's just say, for S's and giggles, that he decides he's going to go to Golden State. He's going to join Steph Curry. There's been so much open flirtation with Steph over the years about teaming up with him. So let's just say he says, you know what? That's where I want to go. Steph, Draymond, my buddy Draymond, right? Jimmy Butler, I got respect for him. He'll come back at a certain stage of the game. Got a couple young dudes that they've gotten in the past couple drafts. And, of course, Steph and LeBron James. Okay. Is that getting you out of the West?
7: I don't think so. You know, this is a team that was 37-45 last year. Hmm. And they have to go through the Nuggets, Spurs, and Thunder. And the Timberwolves, right? You know, and the Rockets, whatever, whoever else you want to put in that.
6: I mean, the Lakers are going to be tough.
7: Yeah, yeah, I got to see the Lakers. I mean, I do too, but basically my point is all
6: those teams that you mentioned, those are all the upper echelon teams, but it's almost like some of the divisions in football where you know every game is a tough one, right? Like you know that they're going to beat up on each other. That's what the West is. Every team in the top six or seven are going to beat up on each other.
7: Right, right. So, I mean, I know LeBron, his war, if this was baseball, he's good for a number of wins. He could help you, but you're looking at a team that was 8 games under .500 at the end of last season.
6: Right. And you're counting on some older dudes to stay healthy too.
7: Versus a 76ers team that made it to the second round of the playoffs versus a Cavaliers team that made it to the Eastern Conference Finals. And the East is the weaker of the two conferences. So if you want to have the best chance to win, it seems like you would be going to the East. And if you want to enjoy yourself, I also feel like home, he looked like he was pretty happy when he spent 2 weeks in Akron, not too long ago. So it just feels right, but I wouldn't put anything past LeBron.
6: Well, and that's the other thing about it. That couple weeks that you mentioned that he spent in Akron and he's at the club partying up with the gray beard that he's not even trying to dye anymore at this stage of the game. Like he's just having a really good time, you know, living his best life. That's a really strange way to celebrate a couple weeks only to tell that city that, oh yeah, I ain't coming there.
7: And one of his, it's like his family, basically. Brandon Weems will be named at some point the Cavaliers GM to replace Mike Gansey. So Weems, everybody's like, oh, these players are calling LeBron and they're pitching LeBron. Weems is there with LeBron a lot, you know, when like that is somebody that has been a part of his family basically for most of his life. So, there are connections you could draw all over the place. And I'm sure LeBron knows what he wants to do. And I'm sure one of the things he wants to do is create as much drama and anticipation as possible. But you're getting to the point where people are going to stop caring soon. Like fans anyway, not the teams, but fans are going to be like, man, it's almost football. Bro, you got a week left. All right.
6: Right.
7: Cause once the NFL starts.
6: Training camp's right around the corner, brother.
7: Dog, once training camp starts.
6: Yeah.
7: Ain't nobody going to be talking about LeBron unless he makes that decision. No one will be speculating. We'll be speculating about the football season.
6: Right. And I'm sure that in the next couple of days, I'm sure it's going to happen. Right. I mean, you can only drag this thing out so long. I know he's done a hell of a job dragging it out this long, but at some point, man, you know, you gotta handle your business. Right. So I'm sure that he's going to make a decision sooner rather than later. And look, if it truly isn't about winning a championship and it's just about having a good time, and I'll say that in air quotes, maybe he does want to go to Golden State. Maybe he'll say, hey, I've been wanting to play with my homies for a while, you know, outside of USA basketball, so this is going to be that opportunity. I just think that you could have a good time back at home and have an opportunity to win if you go back to Cleveland. Philadelphia, I don't see any kind of big storyline outside of he's just going somewhere new, right? Yeah. So I feel like it's a storyline if I want to kick it with my homies or I want to go back home.
7: And I don't know how much fun it'll be when Draymond gets kicked out of a game or they're in practice arguing about something. So maybe it will be, but who knows? I still like Cleveland, him coming home and ending the storybook.
6: He's Emmett Golds and I'm Q Myers. It's game night here on ESPN Radio at SB Day and the V Foundation Support Day. 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
2: Softball is back for season two. 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
3: Hey, it's Evan Cohen. Coming up Thursday, we'll react to another World Cup semifinal game between Argentina and England. Plus, LeBron Watch 2026 continues. And, of course, we'll be all over it. It's on Sportsmanlike 6 a.m. Eastern right here on ESPN Radio, ESPN2, and ESPNU.

0: Center. The Messi miracle strikes again. I'm Q Myers. Argentina sealed a dramatic semifinal comeback against England with two goals in the closing minutes to clinch a 2-1 win Wednesday and book a World Cup final clash with Spain coming up on Sunday. The reigning world champions look set to be eliminated with England leading well into the final stages following a second-half goal from Anthony Gordon. But once again, Argentina does, well, what Argentina does. They respond with a stunning shot from 20 yards in the 85th minute. And then Messi, who assisted on the first goal, assisted on the second goal as his cross to the far post was headed into the net from close range in the second minute of stoppage time. He now has 10 assists in the World Cup knockout stage, which is six more than any other player in at least the past 60 years. Argentina, again, will take on Spain on Sunday in the World Cup Finals. Major League Baseball earlier in the day, first-place Brewers padded their starting rotation by trading for Astros often injured right-hander Lance McCullers Jr. and lefty Colton Gordon. In return, the Astros get minor league outfielder and designated hitter Jaden Fielder, who's the son of former Brewers star Prince Fielder and the grandson of Cecil Fielder. The Brewers will also pick up $2.5 million of McCullers' remaining $6.7 salary this season, as the Astros' longest tenure pitcher was in the final year of a five-year $85 million contract. And in the NFL, Cowboys wide receiver George Pickens will officially play the 2026 season on his $27 million franchise tag after Wednesday's 4 p.m. Eastern deadline for tag players to agree to long-term contracts did pass. Pickens already signed his deal, putting him under contract for the season, and he said last month he was prepared to play this season on that tag. For more scores and analysis, check out ESPN.com and the all-new ESPN app. Coming up, more Game Night with Emmett Golden and me, Q Myers, here on ESPN Radio.
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0: 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I'm Q Myers. It's game night here on ESPN Radio on the all-new ESPN app, SiriusXM Channel 80, and tune in. 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And join us now is a man that can share his story. That's Jay Harris, Sports Center anchor. And Jay, thanks so much for your time. I appreciate you. And you revealed that you were diagnosed with prostate cancer in June of 2025. And now you're back anchoring Sports Center, and you're here with us on game night. And of course, we appreciate that. But when you were diagnosed with that prostate cancer, how did that hit you? What did you think? What was going through your mind?
4: Honestly, I was scared to death because, you know, I've had people in my family deal with cancer.

0: cancer. I've worked with the V Foundation for years to help raise money for cancer research. So the C word is scary, man. But I got some good information and some good folks with the help of the V. And I had a great surgeon. And he removed my prostate and removed the cancer. And a year later, per my blood test, cancer-free, and I get blood tests. I have another blood test at the end of this month to check my numbers, and hopefully after that we can go to every 6 months as opposed to every three. But right now, man, I'm healthy. I'm doing all right.
1: Hey, Jay, that, I love hearing that. Yes. You know, my wife has battled breast cancer, so I know how that feels to know, like, hey, I'm kind of past it in the moment, you know, and that's a beautiful story. It felt like, at least for me, that you were very, like, immediately open with what was going on. Why was that so important to you?
0: I didn't want to give myself a chance to change my mind, to be honest with you. I mean, I figured I had a voice. It happened to me for a reason, and I had a voice, and I needed to use it, especially when I found out, you know, the stats, 1 in 8 men get it, 1 in 6 black men get it. And it's something that, you know, it's if you catch it early, as with most cancers, you have good outcomes. So spreading that awareness, it just made sense, you know?
2: Yeah, no doubt about it. And again, ESPN Sports Center anchor Jay Harris is with us here on Game Night on ESPN Radio on the all new ESPN app. And speaking of catching it early, how crucial are routine screenings to catch cancer early?
0: Very crucial. I mean, it's that's the thing. Taking control of our health, listening to people, especially men. I want to speak for prostate cancer specifically. We get kind of squirrely when we talk about things below our belt line, you know, and we need to stop that. Because if we don't want to do it for ourselves, and it's a simple blood test, if we don't want to do it for ourselves, do it for your family, do it for the people around you, because keeping up on your health, getting annual screenings, your annual checkup, knowing your family history, little things like that will go a long way in saving your life and preventing bad outcomes. Because if it spreads unchecked, that's when things get really, really bad.
1: Jay, you've been a part of a lot of ESPYs and V-Days and that before your diagnosis. After the diagnosis, what does it mean to you now to be a part of, you know, V-Day and really help promoting the V Foundation?
0: It's going to sound a little weird, but before, you know, you do it from a place of wanting to help because you know there's a need. And cancer is serious, and you want to help. You may have people in your family who have gone through it, blah blah blah, but not yourself. After it hits you, you're like, oh, I really get it now. Mm-hmm. This is I understand the life or death nature of this thing more than I ever could have. Even in all the years I've been around people and talking about cancer research with the V, it really hits home when it happens to you. So that's also part of the decision that went into my decision of opening my mouth and talking about it, because it really hit home.
2: Yeah, and your story is inspiring and helping others. There's no doubt about that, as each and every one of these stories are. And again, the support of the V Foundation for the Game Changing Cancer Research, 100% of your donation goes directly to cancer research. And Jay, how crucial is the V Foundation, and how much has that helped you? Like you said, you worked with it before your diagnosis, but even after, how much did that help you along the way?
0: That's a very good question. I cannot tell you what depth the research went in to help me with my particular case. I can tell you that the research does go a long way. I've had the opportunity to interview one of the V researchers and, you know, really dig into the specialness of what they do with their cancer research. And even this gentleman told me that the research and the awareness go hand in hand, because the awareness part is what we can do. The researchers do what they can do. I can't come up with a cure for cancer.
2: Right.
0: But I can tell you to go get a blood test. You know, I can tell you to, advocate for yourself health wise. I can tell you to do those things while the researchers are working to find a cure. Hopefully one day we won't have to do these things. There'll be something that will make cancer go away for good, and that will be a great day. But until then, we all need to work hand in hand to try to eradicate this thing.
2: Every time I think of the ESPYs and I think about, you know, the support of the V Foundation, I always think about the late, great Stuart Scott. You obviously knew him really well. What stands out on days like this when you reflect back and even think about his most famous speech?
0: That's a tough one. You wish the research would have been far enough along to where he'd still be here.
2: Yeah.
0: You appreciate the words that he said in that speech more and more. When he talked about when you're too tired to fight, let someone else fight for you.
2: Yeah.
0: The community aspect of this, whether that be really doing something for someone who's going through something or making a donation or volunteering or what have you. I mean, that's part of working for someone who is fighting this, the dreaded C word disease. I even hate saying the word.
2: Mm.
0: I think about Stuart a lot. I wish he was still here. I wish he was still there every day.
2: I'll tell you what, as many times as we've heard his speech and we all reflect back, and I never knew him personally, but I know how much of an inspiration he was to me and many others. Every time I hear that speech about 2 minutes in, tears are dropping down my eyes. I just can't help it, because it's just, you reflect and you think about others and you think about those powerful words, as you mentioned, and they just hit home no matter who you are.
0: Yeah, and you feel like, I mean, once you hear it, you have to do something, right?
2: Yeah.
0: You owe it to the person who's saying the words, whether they're here or not. You owe it to the mission that the V Foundation has, to keep doing quality research so we can find a cure. You owe it to yourself to take care of yourself. You owe it to your community to do what you have to do to advocate for your health, to know what's going on, to figure out and find out your family health history. And then to take the steps to do the tests, do the things that you have to do so you get ahead of things, so something doesn't jump up and surprise you. We have a responsibility.
2: Right.
0: And every year around this time, it kind of, you know, it hits home.
2: Right.
0: How much of a responsibility that we have, not only for ourselves, but for each other.
2: Absolutely. And like Stuart did something you did as well, Jay, after, you know, revealing that you were diagnosed with prostate cancer in June of 2025, you opened your mouth, as you mentioned, you gave your story, your testimony, it's an inspiration to others. And we definitely appreciate you on this day as we continue to support the V Foundation.
0: I appreciate y'all. Thank you for allowing me to do this.
2: No doubt about it. Good stuff from Jay Harris, SportsCenter anchor. And again, prostate cancer diagnosed. He revealed that in June of 2025. And again, as I mentioned at the top, Emmett, this is going to be the most important show that we do all year long. 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And support the Game Changer Cancer Research. 100% of your donation goes directly to cancer research. And the most important thing, Emmett, no donation is too big.
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1: to do? More than you will ever know.
2: Yep. Facts. Big facts right there. Again, he's Emmett Golden. I'm Q Myers. I mentioned Stuart Scott in his fantastic ESPY speech. We'll hear from Stu Scott next here on Game Night on ESPN Radio on the all-new ESPN app.
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2: 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He's Emmett Golden. I'm Q Myers. And Emmett, not only is it SB Day, not only is it the support for the V Foundation, it's the day, it's the same day, the same show that was going on when Stuart Scott gave his speech that I don't think many of people will ever forget. I mean, it was one of those speeches that you just, you know, you think of Stu Scott and, you know, obviously hate the circumstances that he had to deliver the speech under, but, you know, receiving the Jimmy V Award for Perseverance at the ESPYs back in 2014. I mean, it was just a fantastic speech, and it touched so many people, even people like me that know just about every single word in the speech. Still about halfway in, I get emotional.
3: No doubt. And it's, you know, not only were his words just amazing, the strength that he showed.
2: Yeah.
3: I couldn't have done it.
2: No.
3: I know. I couldn't have done it. I couldn't have stood up there in front of those people and talked about my kids the way he talked about his and everything that he was going through. And he did it. So it's the strength that I'm always in awe of when I see it, when I listen to it. It's amazing. And I heard it today. I kind of, you know, was frustrated about something and I heard his speech earlier and it just changed everything for me. I said, man, you're blessed. Get over this little BS that you're frustrated about. And, you know, it's something that we can't play it enough. And this is something that I think people should hear really from now on.
2: Well, let's do it. Let's go ahead and hear a piece of the speech, the iconic speech from Stuart Scott.
4: Every day I am reminded that our life's journey is really about the people who touch us. When I first heard that I was going to be honored with this reward, the very first thing that I did was I was speechless. Briefly, I've presented this award before. I mean, I've watched in awe as Kay Yao and Eric LeGrand and all these other great people grace this stage. And although intellectually I get it, I'm a public figure, I have a public job, I'm battling cancer, hopefully I'm inspiring, at my gut level, I really didn't think that I belong with those great people. But I listened to what Jim Valvano said 21 years ago, the most poignant 7 words ever uttered in any speech anywhere. Don't give up. Don't ever give up. Those great people didn't. Coach Valvano didn't. So to be honored with this, I now have a responsibility to also not ever give up. I'm not special. I just listened to what the man said. I listened to all that he said, everything that he asked of us. And that's to build the V Foundation. And let me tell you, man, it works. I'm talking tangible benefits. Coach Valvano's words 21 years ago, helping me and thousands of people like me right now, direct benefits. That's why all of this, why we're here tonight, that's why it's so important. I also realized something else recently. I said, I'm not losing. I'm still here. I'm fighting. I'm not losing. But I got to amend that. When you die, that does not mean that you lose to cancer. You beat cancer by how you live, why you live, and in the manner in which you live. So live. Live. Fight like hell. And when you get too tired to fight, then lay down and rest and let somebody else fight for you. That's also very, very important. I can't do this don't give up thing all by myself. I got thousands of people on Twitter and on the streets who encourage me. I got these amazingly wonderful people at ESPN. I got corporate executives, my bosses, this is true, who will text message me. And they'll say, hey, heard you had chemotherapy today. You want me to stop by on the way home from work and pick you up something to eat and bring it to you? Seriously? Who does that? Whose boss does that? My bosses do that. As of Sunday, I didn't even know if I'd make it here. I couldn't fight. But doctors and nurses could. The people that I love, my friends and family, they could fight. My girlfriend, who slept on a very uncomfortable hospital cot by my side every night, she could fight. The people that I love did last week what they always do. They visited, they talked to me, they listened to me, they sat silent sometimes, they loved me. And that's another one of the components of the V Foundation. This whole fight, this journey thing is not a solo venture. This is something that requires support.
3: Yeah, and I mean, powerful in a word, you know, yeah. to sum it up, and there was so much more. So I encourage people, if you want to hear the entire thing, go mm-hmm. to YouTube, you know, look it up on YouTube and go watch it, and you know, really listen to what the other big time speeches and really powerful speeches at the ESPYs were, because they all say it better than we can.
5: Right.
3: You know, if I'm being honest, right. I could do my best to put it into words. I'll never be able to put it into words, like Stuart Scott or like Jimmy V or like any of the others that have, been honored with such an award. So, man, you know, fortunate enough to have those people in our lives while they were, there, and it's legacy. It lives on, you know, and this is part of Stuart Scott's legacy.
5: Well, it was just so authentic.
3: Yeah.
5: Right? I mean, that's the thing about it. It wasn't something that was, well, let me write this fantastic speech so people talk about it for years on. It's just like, let's just be real.
3: Right.
5: Let's just talk from the heart. And that's what he did. And he did it obviously in a great way. And it captured all of us, right? It captured that mm-hmm. room. It captured people to this day, right? I mean, I remember seeing it on July 16th, 2014. I remember watching and just knowing what he's going through and him being a guy that I looked up to. And really, he inspired me to be sitting where I'm sitting right now doing a show with you.
3: Right.
5: Right? I mean,
3: right.
5: There was so many times as a young dude, my dad introduced me to ESPN and, you know, watching Chris Berman and hearing all the bumbling, fumbling, stumbling mm-hmm. and, you know, all that great stuff. And I was so fired up about that and what Chris was able to do as a guy who really, you know, started everything off at ESPN. And then as everything continued to evolve and the greats came through the doors, then there was this guy named Stuart Scott that, you know, kind of looked similar to me, sounded
3: right.
5: a little similar to me. He sounded way better, but you know what I mean? Like, and
3: mm-hmm.
5: thought, hey, man, this dude's got some personality, man. Hold on. This guy's kind of cool, man. You know what I mean? I like this guy. And it just kept growing from there to the point where, oh, Stu Scott's on, man. Hey, let's pay attention. Let's listen to what he's got to say. What's he going to say? How's he going to make me laugh tonight? How's he going to let me take in some sports and get a good laugh or two at the same time?
3: Yeah, and he's an example of why representation is so important.
5: Yep.
3: Because just having representation, you gotta have the right person.
5: Right.
3: You know, to do that, to be the first.
5: Right.
3: To be the one, to open the door for everybody else. Had it been someone else, maybe we're not having this conversation. Maybe you and I aren't even doing radio or at ESPN. And I think, you know, Stuart was not only so good, but he was a great person.
5: Right.
3: You know, and to open up the doors for minorities and for black men on that stage, you see it and you go, oh, so I can get there.
5: Yeah.
3: You know, that's why it's so important.
5: I just think he was so authentic and so much himself, and it gave permission to everyone to say, it's okay to be you. Mm-hmm. You don't have to be him. Don't try to be him. Don't try, you know what I mean? Don't
3: already a Stuart Scott.
5: Exactly.
3: Yeah.
5: just be who you are and embrace that. And, you know, you add your whatever you're feeling to it, or I'm at whatever I'm feeling to it. And that opened up the door for everybody, you know, no matter who you are, but it just gave that permission that, yeah, hey, you know what? Being different is okay.
3: Yeah.
5: And,
3: yeah.
5: So that was always special. And when he gave that speech, obviously, again, knowing that impacts everyone, cancer impacts everyone somehow, some way, how meaningful that speech was. And we honor Stuart Scott on this ESPY Day. Coming up next, the World Cup final, it is set. We deep dive into it on ESPN Radio.
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5: The Messi miracle strikes again. I'm Q Myers. Argentina, they sealed a dramatic semifinal comeback against England with 2 goals in the closing minutes to clinch a 2-1 win on Wednesday and book a World Cup final clash with Spain coming up on Sunday. The reigning world champs, they looked like they were about to be eliminated. England was leading the whole way into the final stages following a second half goal from Anthony Gordon, but Argentina does what they always do. They responded. A stunning shot from 20 yards in the 85th minute. Then Messi, who assisted on that first goal, assisted on the second goal. His cross to the far post, it was headed into the net from close range in the second minute of stoppage time. Messi has 10 assists in World Cup knockout stage, which is 6 more than any other player in the last 60 years. Argentina will take on Spain on Sunday in the World Cup finals. Earlier in the day in Major League Baseball, the first place Brew Crew padded their starters rotation by by trading for Astros often injured right-hander Lance McCullers Jr. and lefty Colton Gordon. In return, the Astros get minor league outfielder designated hitter Jaden Fielder, the son of former Brewers star Prince Fielder, and grandson of Cecil Fielder. The Brew Crew will also pick up $2.5 million of McCullers' remaining $6.7 salary this season, as the Astros' longest tenure pitcher was in the final year of a five-year, $85 million contract. In the NFL, running back Alvin Kamara will play for the Saints in 2026 on a reworked contract. He was set to make up to $11.5 million in base salary this season, although the Saints renegotiated his contract for salary cap purposes in early March. In addition, $3 million of that salary became guaranteed last year. For more scores and analysis, check out ESPN.com and the all-new ESPN app. Coming up, more game night with Emmett Golden and me, Q Myers, here on ESPN Radio.
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2: Argentina's quest for back-to-back World Cups is still alive as they win a thriller 2-1 over England. Argentina down 1-0 going into the 85th minute, then goals by midfielder Enzo Fernandez and striker Lautaro Martinez sealing the win for Argentina.
3: Argentina were always going to win that game. England, after 90 minutes when it went 1-1, were just praying for penalties.
2: Lionel Messi and company with a flair for the dramatic.
3: 39, the most important stage to rescue his nation. He's done it yet again.
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3: He really stood up and said, right, come with me.
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6: Only two teams have won consecutive World Cup titles. Italy in 1934 and 1938, Brazil in 1958 and 1962. Argentina, on the strength of knocking off England in the semifinal, looks to be the third team if they can get it done Sunday versus Spain. It's Game Night here on ESPN Radio, the all-new ESPN app, SiriusXM Channel 80, and tune in. 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He's Emmett Golden. I'm Q Myers, and Emmett, that's been a minute, man. Italy in 34 and 38, Brazil in 58 and 62, and that's it?
7: Yeah. Yeah, it has been. Argentina has an opportunity to do it. And Messi, I think most of us believe this will be his last World Cup. So what a way to go out if he has that opportunity. What they were able to do with England again, I call them the cardiac kids.
6: Mm-hmm.
7: Because all the way since the knockout round has started, it's been after 90 minutes when they finally scored and end up winning the game. That's just what they do. They did it again against England. I think England had a lot to do with that, but Argentina just keeps on coming at you. So, they have a great chance against Spain in the final on Sunday.
6: Yeah, they really do. And when you have Messi and he's the GOAT, you know, you feel like you have an opportunity. But it's so funny coming off of that come from behind victory versus England earlier today. I feel like that this was just such a fantastic performance from Messi. And Emmett, he didn't even score a goal.
7: Yeah. Yeah, he had two assists. And when you're able to do both, like, you know how everybody loved Haaland, right? Early
6: yes.
7: Haaland.
6: I still do. Hey, I'm still banging the drum.
7: No doubt. And you should, he's one of the best. He's a world-class scorer. But that's what he scores, right?
6: Yeah.
7: Like, he scores. If he's not scoring, he's not really affecting the game.
6: Mm-hmm.
7: Messi can affect the game. His presence, you know, the way he can handle the ball, getting other teammates open and everything. So he could beat you any way you want him to beat you. You know, he is that type of player.
6: Yeah, he really is. And man, look, Argentina didn't score their first goal till the 85th minute. And then right there, it was knotted up at one and you felt like, oh boy, England is in trouble. And it didn't take but a couple minutes longer for them to get that second goal. You know, and then it was game, set, match. And you just knew that England was going to end up on the wrong side of things. Argentina 2, England 1. Argentina advances to take on Spain coming up in the finals on Sunday. So what absolutely went wrong for England? Here's Steve McManaman, ESPN soccer analyst.
3: The substitutions were very negative because as soon as Argentina got the equaliser, England were never going to go up the other end and score a winner because they had too many defenders on, they had too many centre-halves on. So it was just a matter of time before Argentina scored the second. Whether it was in normal time or whether it was going to be in extra time, Argentina were always going to win that game.
4: Yeah.
3: England, after 90 minutes when it went 1-1, were just praying for penalties.
7: Yeah, and you hear that, you know, England start playing a back five after they scored. So typically, a back four is standard where you have the two guys on the outside. They typically get upfield. So you got two center backs that defend. A back three is a defensive kind of formation. But then when you have a back five, you're telling everybody, we're not going to let this other team score. We're not worried about scoring.
6: Right.
7: Right. We're not worried about that. We just have to stop the other team. And I think the mentality that Thomas Tuchel put out there when he made substitutions, that it told his team, we're just going to hold on. And you can't do that against a team like Argentina. You're going to need more than a goal to beat Argentina.
6: Well, why would Thomas Tuchel make that kind of decision and those kind of substitutions? He'll answer that question, not me.
0: No, I believe that's just the nature of the game. As soon as you lose, you get criticized. That's just what it is, and get criticized after. No one knows what would have happened if we made different decisions. So it makes no sense to engage in that and lose my head. I'm responsible for them. I took them, so I take the criticism. That's just the way it is.
7: Hey, as he should. I don't have a problem with anybody standing on business and saying, yo, I made this decision. And
6: it sounded like a cop-out, though, to me.
7: I mean, at the start of it,
6: you know,
7: definitely did. Yeah.
6: It's just like, well, I mean, hey, you're going to criticize one way or the other. No, I mean, why would you go into, like, prevent offense when you're only up 1-0? Now, if you're up 2-0 or 3-0, okay, I get it. But you're going up against Messi, and you're only up 1-0, and you decide, you know what? We're going to call off the dogs. We're good.
7: Yeah, when you have some great attacking players on that English squad too. So it was, look, I can tell you right now, tonight after the show, I'm going to turn on ESPN FC and they will be destroying Thomas Tuchel, and rightfully so.
6: Right.
7: I think, listen, if they kind of just stuck to their script, got down how they live, right? And just kept, you know, getting after it, trying to get the ball to Kane, bring in Saka, bring in a bunch of guys. Like, you, and they lost. I think the players would be able to handle it better. Because the way this happened, I'm sure Jude Bellingham is sitting there like, man, why did we go into the prevent defense? Essentially.
6: Right.
7: That's what it was. And why do they call it the prevent defense? Because it prevents you from winning. And that's essentially what happened to England.
6: Yeah, it's just a shame, man. And England eliminated in 3 of the 4 all-time World Cup semifinal appearances. The only time they weren't eliminated, they advanced, was in 1966 when they won the title at home. So it's been a long time, right? I mean, as much as I talk about it, it's been a long time since, you know, a country has won consecutive World Cup titles. It's been a long time since England has not gotten in their own way, it feels like. Right?
7: Yeah.
6: I mean, I just don't understand why you would lose your aggressiveness when you're only up 1-0. That's like a football team getting into the end zone early. It was like, all right, we're good. We scored 7.
7: Yeah,
6: right?
7: We're just like, gonna run the ball on first, second, and third down and then punt. Yeah.
6: Exactly. Yeah, run, punt. That's what that felt like.
7: That's exactly kind of what, you know, what it was. And it's just interesting because this was Thomas Tuchel's first time in the World Cup with England. And they tried to go away from having an English coach. Mm-hmm. You know, they said, hey, we don't want a guy that's going to be too emotional, you know, and overreact. And they kind of went and got a guy that did the opposite, where he got really conservative. Mm-hmm. Okay, we scored. That's it. And it doesn't sit well with me, and I'm sure you're going to see some players, you know, kind of be critical, because it happened after the quarterfinal game. Thomas Tuchel said he basically went after his team and said he didn't play well at all, and Jude Bellingham said, hey, he must not know what it's like to go out there and play. So they kind of had some issues the game before, and I'm sure that those aren't going to improve after the display today.
6: He's Emmett Golden. I'm Q Myers. I gotta ask. So Sunday, Spain, Argentina. I gotta ask you, man, where your gut is lying right now. What are you feeling about Spain, who just doesn't give up goals, and Argentina's got the best in the world in Messi?
7: It's tough, because if Spain's up, like, you can't trust it. You know, even though I will say this, a lot of times people think about the defending is your back line.
6: Mm-hmm.
7: If you can dominate the midfield, and that's what Spain has done, you dominate the game, because the ball spends the majority of the time in the middle of the field, you know, not necessarily in the final third either way. And Spain, I would give them kind of the lead on that side, but I can't doubt Argentina. I can't, you know. It should be a good one. I don't expect many goals. All right. The total is 2.5. If you ask me today, I'm taking the under.
6: Okay. Well, there you go. That tells you all you need to know. I'll tell you this. If you're Spain and you score a goal, don't stop. I don't care how good you are on defense and you don't give up goals, don't slow down. Don't stop being aggressive. Don't take your foot off the gas and think, oh, we got this. Right? We don't give up goals. No.
4: love Emmett's soccer analysis. We gotta real quick though, while we're on the World Cup, we gotta talk about the picture.
7: We gotta talk
4: about the picture. Because everyone is, I've seen this the entire World Cup, the picture of Messi and Lamine Yamal from 20 years ago, and every, or 18, or 19 years ago, or 18 years ago, because that's right, he's not even 20. Everyone's obsessed with this picture, and like, it's, in theory, it's great. It's really cool that when Lamine Yamal was a baby, he took this picture with Messi. But the picture itself is so cringeworthy.
8: Yes.
4: Because it's Messi bathing a baby. And why is he bathing a baby for a charity calendar shoot and a baby he doesn't know? Like, I get it. This picture is for charity. But why would you pose like that? And I Googled and I tried to find the answer and I just could not get a good answer.
7: It is very weird. If you haven't seen it, just kind of Google.
8: All you gotta do is put in Messi. Put in Messi and then Messi Yamal will pop right up. Just click right there. And I'll tell you, as cringeworthy as it is, Yamal had that look on his face like, hey man, who's this dude and why is he bathing me?
7: Right, yeah.
4: As he should have.
8: Right, yeah, that part. Right. That part. Right.
7: Like the, you know, you look back and go, oh wow, the GOAT, you know, it with 20 years ago or 18 years ago was with a guy that many people project to be the next.
4: Bathing a strange baby.
7: Yeah.
4: He doesn't know the baby and he's bathing it. And I get it. Like it was charity. Like the FC Barcelona players took pictures with kids for charity. But why would you pose people that way?
7: Yeah, I would even as the parent, if someone was like, yeah, we're going to put your baby in, naked in a bathtub, I'd be like, nah, is there a tree he can sit down up under? You know what I'm saying?
8: He said a tree.
7: Right.
8: Get out of here. My man said a tree, man.
7: Sandbox or something?
8: Hey, man, go chop down a tree, man. He's Emmett Golden. I'm Q Myers. It's game night here on ESPN Radio. 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
15: Hey, it's Evan Cohen coming up Thursday. We'll react to another World Cup semifinal game between Argentina and England. 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

0: It doesn't matter race, religion. 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
2: 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He's Emmett Golden. I'm Q Myers. 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
3: Mm-hmm.
2: This year, it's going to go, and it went to Jim Abbott. 10-year pro baseball career. And, oh, if that name strikes, you remember, oh, man, Jim Abbott, I remember that name. Yeah, because that's the baseball player, the pitcher that was born without a right hand and accomplished one of the best moments a pitcher could ever have by throwing a no-hitter back on September 4th of 1993.
4: Did it against my then Cleveland Indians. I actually remember it quite well.
2: My
4: had
2: bad.
4: An opportunity. It's all good, man. We celebrating tonight. You know
2: right,
4: what I'm saying?
2: True,
4: we're celebrating people overcoming stuff, so it's all good. I had an opportunity to talk to him about that, which was a really special moment. And, you know, I think about these things when I feel like, oh man, I got so much against me.
2: Mm-hmm.
4: And then it's like, do you?
2: Right.
4: This is a young man that was born without a hand and played baseball on a major league level and threw a no-hitter.
2: Right.
4: So what obstacles am I really dealing with? When I see somebody with a story like Jim Abbott, then it's like, oh, I'm making excuses. You know,
2: right.
4: And he didn't allow himself to use that as an excuse, and it's one of the most remarkable things we've seen in sports.
2: Yeah, that word can't was not in Jim Abbott's vocabulary,
4: right.
2: Clearly. And this evening, he accepted the Jimmy V Award.
5: You know, I was born missing my right hand, and I never wanted to make a big deal about that. I still don't. I know, and you know, there's a lot of people in this world who have it a lot worse than me. The Jimmy V Foundation knows that there's a lot of people in this world who have it a lot worse than me. But being born this way, I knew what it was like to be different. I knew what it was like to be on the outside looking in. And I knew what it was like to want to prove yourself and be on a team. And of all of the great blessings that sports have given me, that sense of belonging is the best. I have so many people to thank. You wouldn't believe the support, the mentorship that I had growing up. My parents, Mike and Kathy Abbott, my brother Chad, parents, coaches, friends, these people who found the way to help me to do things in life. There was no paradigm. There was no model. I didn't know how to tie my shoes in second grade. My second grade teacher, Don Clarkson, took the time out. He pulled me out in the classroom, took me out in the hallway. I thought I was in trouble. He sat down with one clenched fist and started working with those loops and those laces. And he said, I got it. I know how you can tie your shoes. And that's the way I use to this day because of his generosity of spirit. That's what I was surrounded with. People who helped me to learn to open a can, to button the shoe, my shirt, to do this damn tie. They helped me to believe that I was up to this challenge. I have to thank my beautiful wife, Dana, for being here. I really truly believe that we grew up together. My youngest daughter, Ella, my oldest daughter, Maddie. I can't imagine maybe the questions you were asked, the second glances you had to endure or think about, but nothing makes me prouder to be your husband and to be your dad. And if I could just leave you with a quick question. Speaking of my youngest daughter asked me one time, completely out of the blue, and I wasn't prepared for it. She said, Dad, do you like your little hand? And I wasn't ready for that. She was so young. I think she was in preschool. And she said, Dad, do you like your little hand? And I don't know where she came up with that. We never called it my little hand at home. But as young as she was, I wanted to say something cool. And it probably was the question that I had been grappling with my whole life. Do I like my little hand? And I looked at her, I said, honey, you know what? I do. I like my little hand. I haven't always liked it. Hasn't always been easy. But it's who I am. And it's taken me to places I never would have gone without it. It's brought me to this stage tonight. My little hand has brought me up on this stage tonight. And it's taught me important lessons. That it's important to believe that you can do things differently in this world and still do them just as well as anybody else. It's important to have focus on what's been given rather than what's taken away. And believe in who you are in the face of great competition, in the face of great challenge. What you bring to the table is the most important thing. If I can leave you all this room of great achievement, of great accomplishment, of celebration, keep believing, keep fighting. So many things are possible if we can believe that we can do things different. Make the most of what you've been given and keep believing in what you bring to the table, then nothing can stop you. Nothing can stop you. We have to keep believing in things that are possible in this world.
4: So powerful. And you know what, Q? I think there's probably a world where Jim Abbott is born with both hands. Never even plays baseball.
3: Right.
4: You know, or if he does, is not anywhere near as good as he was. Because do you know how good you have to be,
3: man,
4: to play baseball with one hand?
3: Yeah.
4: And it wasn't a thing. I remember being and this is in my heyday. I was a pitcher, you
3: right.
4: know, and to see him on the mound and to see him get the ball back from the catcher and you blink and be like, how do you do that?
3: Right.
4: How
3: do
4: you do it? He, you know,
3: as soon as he pitched that ball, the glove went on the hand, like boom, boom, boom.
4: Boom. Just as soon as
3: so
4: he
3: quick.
4: Caught it, the ball was back.
3: Yep.
4: In it was amazing. And, definitely a role model for, you know, people with handicaps, without handicaps. Such a great story.
3: No, I mean, great story, great speech. I'm going to tell you, man, these speeches are going to get me by the end of the night. I'm going to be worth the salt, man. I mean, hearing Jim Abbott give his story and talk about his little hand and talk about his conversation with his daughter. And, you know, how much like kids is that what he described?
4: Yep.
3: Kids always tell the truth, right?
4: Ain't
3: kids always tell
4: yeah.
3: you whatever's on their mind. They're going to say it. They don't know that. Oh, maybe I shouldn't say that. She said what was on her mind. And
4: yeah.
3: obviously it was impactful to him. That's big right there. Congratulations to Jim Abbott. ESPN, the V Foundation, perfect fit. We'll tell you why next.
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1: Hey, it's Evan Cohen. Coming up Thursday, we'll react to another World Cup semifinal game between Argentina and England. Plus, LeBron Watch 2026 continues. And, of course, we'll be all over it. 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

0: Center. The Messi miracle strikes again. I'm Q Myers. Argentina, they sealed a dramatic semifinal comeback against England with two goals in the closing minutes to clinch a 2-1 win on Wednesday and book a World Cup final clash with Spain coming up on Sunday. The reigning world champs looked like they were about to be eliminated. England was leading well to the final stages following a second half goal from Anthony Gordon, but once again, Argentina does what they do. They responded. They had a stunning shot from 20 yards in the 85th minute, and then Messi, who assisted on that first goal, assisted on the second one. And this one was even better than the first one. His cross to the far post was headed into the net from close range in the second minute of stoppage time. He now has 10 assists in the World Cup knockout stage, which is 6 more than any other player in at least the past 60 years. In the NFL, Cowboys wide receiver George Pickens will officially play the 2026 season on his $27 million franchise tag after Wednesday's 4 p.m. Eastern deadline for tag players to agree to long-term contracts passed by. Pickens has already signed his deal, putting him under contract for the 2026 season. He said last month he was prepared to play the season on that tag. And in Major League Baseball earlier on Wednesday, the first-place Brew Crew padded their starting rotation by trading for Astros' often-injured right-hander Lance McCullers Jr. and lefty Colton Gordon on Wednesday. In return, the Astros get minor league outfielder and designated hitter Jaden Fielder, the son of former Brewers star Prince Fielder, and the grandson of Cecil Fielder. For more scores and analysis, check out ESPN.com and the all-new ESPN app. Coming up, more Game Night with Emmett Golden and me, Q Myers, here on ESPN Radio.
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0: Alongside Emmett Golden, I'm Q Myers. 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I've been saying it throughout the course of the night. 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Today is ESPYs Day, which also means we are supporting the V Foundation and their ever search game-changing researchers, the cure for cancer. 100% of your donation goes directly to that cancer research. 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Joining us now is the V Foundation CEO, Brandy Williams-Broom. And Brandy, thanks so much for your time. We do appreciate you here on Game Night. And before we get into the partnership between ESPN and the V Foundation and why they're so perfect for each other, you were at the ESPYs tonight. What were your overall thoughts on the show this evening?
2: Hey, Q. Oh, my goodness. It was an incredible, incredible night. You know, it's such a wonderful evening because there's such a mix of, you know, celebration and energy, you know, high energy. But then you've also got these really moving stories and moments. And I think it's always, you know, we're just reminded that the platform of sports gives people such an opportunity to really galvanize so many others and do incredible things, right? So it was just a great, great evening. And I have to say, Marcelo as host, he just did a phenomenal, phenomenal job. So it was an incredible evening. Thank you for asking.
3: Brandy, how important has ESPN's, not just their support?
2: Phenomenal job. So it was an incredible evening. Thank you for asking.
3: Brandy, how important has ESPN's, not just their support?

0: happening right now. You all give us the opportunity to reach more people. So to open up your platforms to enable us to scale the message of the V Foundation and engage so many other people in this game-changing research through their support and just the message, you know, the empowerment and the understanding that it takes all of us to drive the kind of impact that's necessary to achieve victory over cancer. So as I started, you know, it's hard to put that into words, and it's just been an incredible partnership for these 33 years. And we've made some significant strides together in terms of what it means to have a cancer diagnosis, you know, now that's not a death sentence anymore. And we're so proud of the way that we've moved the needle together in terms of people's opportunity to survive this dreaded disease.
1: There's no doubt about that. Spot on. Brandi Williams-Broom, the V Foundation CEO, with us here on Game Night on ESPN Radio on the all-new ESPN app. And Brandi, we just heard the speech from Jim Abbott, and he received the Jimmy V Perseverance Award. How powerful was that award, that speech he gave this evening at the ESPYs?
0: Oh my goodness. That was one of the moments that I, you know, was referencing when I talked about these just moving moments, right? He really is such just an example of resilience. And, you know, he's got this lifelong journey of defying expectations and dominating at the highest level of sport. And I love what he said. You know, he said, you know, you don't focus on what you don't have, but you focus on what you've been given. And to me, that is just very much in that same spirit of Jimmy V and the way that the V Foundation was born, and that mantra of don't give up, don't ever give up. But he was phenomenal, and you could feel everyone in the room moved by his story tonight.
2: So, Brandi, in 2024, my wife was diagnosed with breast cancer, and she's cancer-free now, so we're excited, we're super happy. But with that being said, I remember sitting talking to the doctor, and she was talking about the latest research, and she said it's actually kind of old. It's about 3 or 4 years old, and that blew my mind. Mm. I'm like, that seems fairly recent. How does donations from the V Foundation help accelerate the research when it comes to finding a cure for cancer?
0: Well, first of all, I'm so glad that her prognosis is good and that she's doing okay. And thank you for that question. You know, I think the investment in science is so critical. And I think it is sometimes hard for people to understand, myself included. You know, you make this investment into science, and how does that move from the laboratory to the bedside, if you will? And really, when you think about what's happening, we're really looking to provide people the latest, greatest, cutting-edge science. We want people to have better treatment options, better outcomes, and those breakthroughs happen over time. So the latest, greatest science, 3 years may feel old, but the truth of it is it may have been a breakthrough that's been 40 years in the making. So all of these investments move the needle one grant at a time until we have this phenomenal breakthrough. And one of the stats that I think is really powerful that we've been talking about a lot, first of all, it's important that I should share with you guys, we announced this week that the V Foundation has crossed the $500 million mark. So we Wow. have now invested Wow. more than $500 million into cutting-edge cancer research. And, you know, when you think about what's the tangible outcome of that? And so for the first time, we have this statistic that for, you know, 70% of people diagnosed from 2015 to 2021, they're going to have a 5-year survival rate. And that is up from 49% in the mid 70s. So, you know, dating myself, that's within my lifetime. We have gone from 49% to more than 70% for a 5-year survival rate. So when your doctor's talking about this science is getting kind of old, I think with, you know, the role of technology and everything that's kind of, you know, contributing to how quickly we're moving science now, but breakthroughs are building up over time, as I said. And so that's something to be really proud of, is that significant move in terms of 5-year survival rate.
1: Yeah, Brandy, and that, I mean, that inspired me as you're rattling off those numbers and how big of a significant change that is. How much does that even push the V Foundation to continue to carry on Jimmy V's mission and just continue to inspire

0: admire you all that are, you know, behind the scenes doing all the work.
1: Oh, my goodness. Thank you so much for that question. I mean, I think, you know, we can rattle off stats all day long, but at the end of the day, it's about the people that we are impacting, right? It's about all of us who know, you know, friends and family who have battled this disease or are currently battling it. And, I think a lot about that moment of diagnosis and the fear that comes with that and the, you know, all the questions of what is next? Can I get through this? Will I survive this? And really the need for hope in that moment. And I believe at the V Foundation that we are purveyors of hope. And the bridge from diagnosis to survival, what carries you across that is the science. It sits in the science. And so we will never stop, you know, pushing. And again, you know, I think Jim's speech at the inaugural ESPYs 33 years ago really electrified a nation. And it is now a rallying cry for all of us. And we won't ever stop. And I think with every breakthrough, we become more hopeful and we want to run even faster.
0: Yeah, I'm with you 100%. And as I said at the top, this is, you know, the most important show that we'll do on the network all year long because of everything that you said and everything that's gone into it and how many lives this is really impacting. And as I said before, cancer doesn't discriminate, right? Yeah. It comes after everybody and we all have to fight that fight together. And you all at the V Foundation are doing God's work and helping out fight this nasty disease.
1: Well, thank you for that. We, you know, again, we're so grateful for the partnership with ESPN. Thank you all for the time tonight. And, you know, we'll keep up the fight together. There's more work to do. But tonight, having left the ESPYs, I'm feeling incredibly proud of how far we've come together.
0: As you should. And we're so proud to have you be a part of the show and just kind of share the story and let everyone know a little bit behind the scenes of everything going on there at the V Foundation. Brandy, fantastic stuff. Thanks so much for your time. We definitely appreciate you.
1: Hey, guys, thank you for having me on. Have a great rest of the night.
0: All right, you do the same. Brandy Williams-Broom right there, the V Foundation CEO. And, man, Emmett, those are some numbers right there, right? And
2: yes.
0: I mean, you want to talk about inspiring. If that doesn't inspire you, I don't know what does.
2: Yeah, I mean, you just think about over the years. There was a, you know, it wasn't even that long ago where when you heard you had cancer, you felt like that was it. You
0: know,
2: you had to get your, I mean, my father passed away from cancer over 20 some years ago. And I remember after he got diagnosed, he went through treatment for about a year and passed away shortly thereafter.
0: Right.
2: And that wasn't that, that was half of my lifetime, you know, ago. So to see that and to see now where there are people who get diagnosed with cancer and they may never be cancer free, but they're able to live with it is a hell of a step in the right direction. So, again, whatever you can do, and if you can't, we understand. But if you are able to donate anything at all, go to v.org/donate.
0: Absolutely. And, man, I'm telling you, you hit it on the head, Emmett. I mean, there was one point you heard the C word, and it was a rep.
2: Yeah.
0: Right? I mean, just in your mind, it was a rep. It's just like, oh, it's done.
2: It's
0: but
2: over.
0: Now, you know, the V Foundation and the support of many, many, many, many folks. I mean, as Brandy rolled out, man, I mean, just even that 5-year window, the way that the numbers have changed and it went from 49% to over 70 some percent. That's a hell of a jump, man. So, very proud of everyone who supports the V Foundation. As Emmett said, v.org/donate. He's Emmett Golden. I'm Hugh Myers. It's Game Night here on ESPN Radio. We wrap up the ESPYs day. 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
0: 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He's Emmett Golden. I'm Q Myers. And Emmett, I've coined it the most important show and most impactful show that we'll do all year long. I stand 10 toes down on that statement. And I just realized that it comes around every single year on ESPYs Day. And it's so powerful and impactful, and really proud that we could be, you know, just a small part of what we do here at ESPN Radio.
2: No doubt. No doubt. It's fulfilling, I think is the word.
0: Yeah.
2: You know, and you know, look forward to doing it every year.
0: Absolutely. Absolutely. But as I mentioned, it is ESPYs Day. And right. You wouldn't believe what they did to me over here on the West Coast, right? I always brag about how great the West Coast is.
2: Right.
0: Why did they black out the ESPYs until later on this evening?
2: Oh, so you couldn't watch it when, like, what it started?
0: Right.
2: 8? So you couldn't watch it at 5?
0: At 5 o'clock Pacific time, I was trying to watch it and it blacked it out. Now, of course, I've been following along and monitoring it so I, you know, could get some highlights and some details from it, but yeah, man, they did me wrong by blacking it out. So, with that being said, I asked Sister Sledge to help us out and kind of go over some of the big time categories. And, you know, we'll talk about some of the winners that received ESPYs on this evening. Sister Sledge, what you got for us?
1: First, they just showed the messy Yamal photo on SportsCenter. Still disturbing.
0: And there's multiples. There's like three pictures.
1: Yeah. Why? I still don't understand why anyone would be like, let's pose you with a baby in a bathtub.
0: that was the definition of the baby out with the bathwater.
1: Just throwing that idea out with the bathwater. So do we want to do non-Knicks categories first or Knicks categories first? Because there's a lot of Knicks categories.
3: Let's do the non-Knicks.
0: Okay, there
3: they
0: you go.
3: They won a championship.
4: Go New York, go New York.
5: Wow. And that's exactly why we
0: there you go.
5: Don't need to do it.
1: Best breakthrough athlete, Alyssa Liu, U.S. figure skating. She won gold in the Olympics.
0: Nice, nice. Okay, all right. Hey, you can get me at the Olympics every time, right? Mm-hmm. The Olympics, as just like the World Cup, you'll get me on that every time. So
5: the Olympics and X Games, I'm always like.
0: Yeah, the X Games are fun too. Yeah. But you know, breakout athlete. Who else was in that category? Do we happen to know who else was in that category?
1: I don't have the nominee list in front
0: kidding.
1: Of me, sorry.
0: I was just kidding.
1: I just have the winners. I think Fernando Mendoza was in there.
0: I know he won an award.
1: Best college athlete men's sport is someone who's now in Q's neck of the woods.
0: There you
1: Fernando
0: go.
1: Mendoza.
0: There you go. Now that's, hey look, I'll tell you what man, I don't know what his NFL career is gonna be, but you couldn't have wrote that story any better. Right? A guy that didn't have any kind of scholarship offers, right? He ends up, getting ready to go to an Ivy League school. He gets an opportunity to work out, you know, and goes to Cal. Graduates from Cal, but he's at Indiana, goes and gets a Heisman, wins the national championship, and is number one overall when nobody going into the 2020 or following the 2025 draft was even talking about Fernando Mendoza, and that's how it all works out. So, like I said, I don't know what his NFL career is going to be. Right. Obviously, that's TBD, but that story that's been written about him so far has been fantastic.
5: And he was clean, too.
0: Yes.
5: Clean, too. White
0: yes.
5: tux.
0: Yep.
1: By the way, I now have the nominees too. So
0: nice.
1: The other best breakthrough athlete nominees were Macklin Celebrini from the San Jose Sharks, Drake May from the New England Patriots, and Fernando Mendoza from Indiana.
0: Nice. Okay. I can see Drake May being, highly considered in that conversation as well, for sure.
5: Yep.
0: But you can't beat the Olympics though. It's tough to top the Olympics.
1: Best college athlete women's sports went to Lauren Betts from UCLA women's basketball.
0: There you go. They won the championship, and they had a hell of a squad. Remember how much, I don't want to say attitude, but how much edge they had going into the tournament when they felt like that they weren't slotted where they were supposed to be slotted. Remember they were just, they weren't the number one overall that went to UConn.
5: Mm-hmm.
0: And man, they came into that tournament and they took names and ran with them and took home that championship. So yeah, Betts, and then she ends up going to the Mystics, right? She went, number one over to the Mystics.
1: Or she number, go no, number one
0: she
1: overall.
0: Didn't go. AZ Fudd went number
5: AZ
0: one, but
5: Fudd,
0: yeah. But Betts went to the Mystics. There you go.
5: Yeah.
0: I'll get it right.
1: Best single game performance went to Shohei Ohtani for when he pitched 6 scoreless innings and struck out 10 batters while hitting 3 home runs.
0: That's just stupid. Who does that?
5: Right. Yeah, that is insane.
0: Who does that? You don't even do that. In Little League.
5: Right.
0: You know what I mean? Like,
5: right.
0: you don't do that. That's
5: the only place it would happen.
0: And maybe make a little bit of sense, but it sure is not going to happen in the big leagues.
5: And that guy would be, who was the kid that was actually like 17 and they were playing in the Little League World Series?
0: Danny Almonte.
5: Yeah.
1: Best record-breaking performance went to Myles Garrett of the, it says Los Angeles Rams, but he broke the record on the Cleveland Browns. Myles Garrett also took home the award for best NFL player.
5: Yeah, look, deserving.
0: Yeah.
5: Deserving. I didn't get to see it, but I saw on Twitter someone said he didn't mention Cleveland in while accepting the award. Which we're not mad at you, Miles. You did good. Go ahead, go on.
1: I just saw that Khloe Kim gave him the award.
0: There you go.
1: And she was
5: the
1: one who announced that award. So
0: that's cool.
5: Big fan of that couple.
0: There you go.
1: Best WNBA player and best athlete women's sports both went to Asia Wilson.
0: Now, I don't want anyone mad at me. Don't start sending tweets at me saying that I don't know what I'm talking about because
5: should
0: I didn't
5: have been
0: say
5: Caitlin Clark.
0: Exactly, exactly. There's room for multiple great players in the league.
5: They're
0: you can like multiple players. It's okay. But as the award says, she's the WNBA's best player. I think she's the best player in the world when it comes to women's basketball, and I'll stand 10 toes down on that. So congratulations to Asia.
1: And now we have reached our Knicks portion of the ESPYs.
0: All right.
1: Best championship performance, Jalen Brunson from the New York Knicks.
0: Well deserved.
1: Best play, OG Adonobi for his tip-in in Game 4 of the NBA Finals. Best NBA player, Jalen Brunson of the New York Knicks. Best athlete, men's sports, Jalen Brunson of the New York Knicks. And best team, the New York Knicks.
0: Yeah, that's a clean sweep right there.
5: Yeah, very deserving. I say all the other stuff and just they had a great season and they're guys you can get behind. Like those are good dudes.
0: You know, no
5: need to hate on them at all. I just like messing with my guy Carden.
0: Oh, for sure. Jalen Brunson eats for free in New York forever. 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I mean,
1: Cat eats for free.
0: Yes.
1: Mike Brown eats for free. 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
5: Jordan Clarkson eats for free.
0: Man. And he ain't ever ate for free.
5: Right.
0: But yeah, no, that's real. That was a hell of a story. That was a great run. We talk about Argentina as the cardiac kids, the ones that never roll over and die. The Knicks were that as well, right?
5: Yeah.
0: And I'm not trying to poke fun at the Cleveland Cavaliers because everyone could get it, right? The Knicks said, hey, any of y'all can get it. You get a lead on us, don't worry. Yeah. We're on the way back.
5: I mean, they beat the Spurs in 5. Right?
0: Exactly. You know, and once they gave up that 29-point lead, you knew there was no way San Antonio was coming back from that. Just like the Cavaliers, they were cooked after they made that big time comeback. Well, that puts a wrap on SB Day. He's Emmett Golden. I'm Q Myers, Sports Center All Night with Jay Reynolds. Coming up next on ESPN Radio, the all new ESPN app, SiriusXM Channel 80, and tune in.
4: 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Last year, I said Jalen Hurts was the only QB that could knock Patrick Mahomes out of the number one spot. I'll tell you why I actually still believe that. It's Unsportsmanlike.
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0: Say less. 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
0: Who all gonna be there? Asia and Stewie? 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
3: 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Who will take home honors at this year's ESPYs?
9: So many things are possible if we can believe that we can do things different. 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
12: 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The hesitation. Fromm defending. Beautiful pass from Stevens. It's just what Courtney Vandersloot does.
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13: Could it be the quiet week when the decision finally comes down? 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Well, it all comes down to the final two. Tuesday, it was Spain advancing to the World Cup final with their win over France. Wednesday, they learned their opponent for Sunday's World Cup final. Seemed like it was headed to be a matchup with England. England had a 1-0 lead in the 84th minute, but Argentina breaks through. Game-tying goal in the 85th minute. Then a go-ahead goal in the second minute of stoppage time. Two goals in a span of 6 minutes late. They rally for a stunning 2-1 win. Argentina survives, moves into the championship matchup. They beat England 2-1. Argentina seeking back-to-back World Cup titles. They also, of course, won it in 2022. Only two teams have won consecutive World Cup titles. Italy did it in 1934 and 38. Brazil did it in 1958 and 1962. Argentina ranked number one, Spain number two in the pre-tournament rankings. First FIFA World Cup match to feature the top two teams since they were introduced in the early 90s. Lionel Messi assisting on both of Argentina's goals in the 85th and 92nd minute. Apple TV's Andrew Wiebe earlier on ESPN Radio.
14: He is just walking, surveying, playing possum, waiting for that moment. And yeah, he looks like he's moving slow, but what's not moving slow is his brain. He's always five or six steps ahead. And then you notice when the space opens, it's always him like taking two back pedal steps into it. And then what's not slow is when he receives the ball. The speed of thought is at a different level. I don't think anybody's ever been at that level in the history of the game. His agility, his quickness, his touch, as it has been for 20 plus years, is the best the game has ever seen. I think Ole Maradona and maybe one or two other guys could even approach that conversation. And then he just executes. Like, everybody's, oh, it's a magic left foot. Well, he knows he has a magic left foot. So do the English. That's why they overcommitted to it. He took you right, and that is one of the best crosses in the history of the game.
13: Lionel Messi, 33 goal contributions in 33 World Cup games. He has 21 goals, 12 assists, 10 FIFA World Cup knockout stage assists, 6 more than any other player on record in the last 60 years.
6: two assists in the 2-1 win over England. The game-winning goal coming in the 92nd minute, third goal this World Cup for Martinez. Argentina once again survives and advances. How do they keep escaping these gains like this? ESPN analyst, former U.S. men's national team member Jeff Cameron.
8: It's a great question, but, you know, at the end, the second half, it was, you know, you saw England play two different styles. They started off the second half brilliantly. You know, they got that goal, and you felt like they were going to push on and get a second one. About 5 minutes after that, they just got deeper and deeper and deeper. And we talked about before the match what they had to do to stop Messi or to limit his opportunities. And that's about cutting the supply chain off, giving him time and space. They did that brilliantly in the first half. They really limited his opportunities. Second half, you have all 11 guys sitting inside your 18. Mm. You're having Messi stand out wide and having him drive in whipping balls in the box. He's going to pick out players so they can score. Pickford made some unbelievable saves. You think he's going to carry this team through? And guess what? Messi steps up, does what Messi does, and it's just this aura. They have this experience, this never-say-die attitude that it's okay. If Messi doesn't do it, he's going to supply it, and he's going to get someone else to step up, and that's exactly what happened today.
15: Sunday, East Rutherford, New Jersey. It's Spain v. Argentina, reigning Euro Cup champs versus reigning World Cup champs. How do you see this one playing out, Jeff?
8: Well, listen, I've been slaughtered. So I had France winning it all. You know, Spain was obviously the other favorite, but guess what? I got to go against Messi one more time. I just think Spain has fought the gauntlet. They've beaten top 10 teams. They faced three top 10 teams getting before the final. Argentina's face one. So that just shows you the gauntlet, how tough of a battle Spain has gone through. They're the most composed team, and I think they just have the defensive shape. They're never rattled. But at the end of the other side, they have Messi, the X factor. But I will tell you this. Mm. It's an important thing to know. You have Spain and Argentina. You have a Spanish manager and you have an Argentinian manager. No World Cup has been won with a foreign manager. And, you know, we thought England could do that with Tuchel. It's something about understanding the identity and the culture. And it's going to be a fantastic match Sunday.
6: England eliminated in three of four all-time World Cup semifinal appearances. The only time it advanced was in 1966 when they won the title at home. England beaten in the semis on Wednesday. They face France in the third place game on Saturday. But it's now on to Sunday, Spain and Argentina. ESPN analyst Frank LeBeouf says this may be one-sided for Spain.
16: I saw what happened yesterday with France, with Spain, and they are capable of scoring a second goal and not dropping. Mm-hmm. And it's why, you know, I think they're going to score a goal. Argentina's going to try to get out and they're going to be punished and punished and punished. I don't even think that they need that one more day. I think that with the quality that they have, they're going to make, well, except Argentina, we know that believes they're going to go for it until the last second. They're going to, give everything to make sure that they can try something. But that Spanish team, it's impossible to beat because they have so much technique, so much tactics, so much thinking of the game that it's hard to beat them.
6: At DraftKings, it's Spain plus 130. 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
17: Once again, the NBA world waiting with bated breath for LeBron James to make up his mind.
18: LeBron James wants to be in a competing environment. He wants to play meaningful basketball.
19: The team he chooses, I don't know yet. We're not worried about nobody's opinions or anything like that. He's going to make the best decision for himself. We'll see what happens.
20: This is one of the more fascinating NBA free agencies we've ever seen because LeBron's asking price is so low and his impact could be so high, which enables so many different teams to give themselves a chance.
6: There's one more major free agent out there in the NBA. The association, awaiting the decision from LeBron James, obviously has options, has a chance to mull over multiple opportunities for this upcoming season. Earlier on Unsportsmanlike, Our buddy Evan Cohen.
1: My guesstimation is super agent Rich Paul, who represents Anthony Davis and obviously LeBron James, will say to the Washington Wizards, we'd like a full max contract for as many years, for as many dollars, over $200 million, as possible. If the Wizards say no, next thing is, we'd like to be somewhere else. Somewhere else clearly could be Golden State, work straight up for Jimmy Butler, who's not going to play for the majority of the season. The Wizards potentially would get a couple of picks back in return in that move there. They would then have extra draft picks. In addition, you rehab Jimmy Butler. He never plays a game there. You trade him somewhere else for contracts and picks, and you keep that thing going while you build around AJ DeMansta. August 6th into 7th, we will know what Anthony Davis's future is and whether LeBron wants to join.
6: Warriors. Definitely a possibility. And Steph Curry on Good Morning America says he's made a pitch.
21: The Bay, we know how to win. It's beautiful weather, great golf. I know he's into that. But like you said, the USA experience that we had, the battles that we had over the years, we just know how to play basketball, and I think that he would enjoy, you know, just the idea of what it means to finish your career the right way. He knows, you know, what he wants, and eventually he'll make that decision. It's totally up to him. But we're having fun with it, knowing that he's got his pick of the entire league, like wherever he wants to go.
6: Number of opportunities out there. ESPN analyst Kendrick Perkins.
22: I'm confused myself. And for the first time, LeBron James, I don't think he knows at this point. I think it's hard. He's listening to everyone's pitch, and he's going to make a decision here shortly. But I actually would love to see him back in Cleveland. I would love to see him where it all started, if this was his last season. That's the one thing that we got to talk about, is LeBron James never said this was his final season.
23: No.
22: Right? So maybe we can see him for two more years. Maybe he want to make a stop somewhere and then a stop to end it.
6: So the question is, when is that decision? ESPN's Tim McMahon.
24: I would love to be able to lay that out for you. I would love to be definitive with you. I can't do that. Well, I can speculate, but we're just waiting. And, you know, look, Steph laid it out. Eventually, he's going to make his decision. Eventually, he's going to let the world know. Now, LeBron is scheduled to make a couple of appearances at Fanatics Fest in New York this week. He has one tomorrow afternoon, as a matter of fact. That is an appearance that has been scheduled well in advance. That is not necessarily a free agency announcement. But the one thing I can guarantee is a whole lot of people will be hanging on every word that LeBron says while he's up on that stage.
6: And we'll see where he winds up playing this upcoming season. SportsCenter All Night, ESPN Radio. Meanwhile, Wednesday, ESPYs in New York City, and it was kind of a New York celebration. We heard from Steph Curry and the pitch he made to LeBron James to come to Golden State. Steph Curry receiving the Muhammad Ali Sports Humanitarian Award. But in terms of New York, it's the Knicks taking the award for best team. Jalen Brunson, Karl-Anthony Towns accepting the award.
25: Yeah, thank you so much. You may see someone is missing up here. I want to say thank you to the ESPYs for pulling Josh Hart's invite.
26: Thank you. Appreciate y'all, ESPYs, so much. We really appreciate that. I'll say thank y'all from all my teammates, and I hope this trophy, especially here in New York, getting this trophy shows the word love. The love of each other and this team is what got us through the humps in December when we weren't playing our best basketball. The love of the fans is what got us back down 29 at home. Yes, yes. And as also, I think this award shows the love of New York, because the love of New York made this whole journey and this whole accomplishment of winning a championship worth it. So thank you, New York. Thank you to the fans. Thank you to the organization for giving us this chance and believing in us. Shout out, and always, Knicks in five.
6: Knicks taking the honor, the last honor of the night as best team. Jalen Brunson, Knicks guard, best male athlete and best championship performance.
27: First and foremost, I want to say thank you to my family for sacrificing everything day in and day out. Thank you to Jim Dolan, Knicks organization, Leon, front office, Mike Brown, my teammates. Without them, none of this would be possible. They allow me to be me, and so I'm forever in debt to them. Thank you.
6: Best women's athlete, Asia Wilson from the Las Vegas Aces. 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On the women's side, Lauren Betts from UCLA Women's Basketball. The NFL honor goes to Miles Garrett, Connor McDavid from the Edmonton Oilers, the best NHL player. Lionel Messi from Inter Miami, best soccer player. Shohei Ohtani wins the honor from Major League Baseball. 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It's ESPN Radio.
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0: A walk-off homer in the bottom of the 14th inning. What a night.
3: From opening day.
0: Hammer to left field. See you later. Mike Trout, how's that to start the season?
3: To the All-Star game.
0: Oh, my goodness. He crushed it. Giancarlo Stanton and the American League with one swing has tied it up.
9: 457-foot home run. How much fun was that?
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3: Plus, every game of Major League Baseball's postseason.
0: Judge back, back some more. Leaping and he caught it. Out of here. Mookie Betts. Shohei Ohtani.
3: Until a champion is crowned at the World Series.
0: And the Dodgers have won it. Repeat champions for the first time in baseball in 25 years. The Dodgers are World Series champs.
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1: 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At the ESPYs Wednesday, the Arthur Ashe Courage Award going to Jason Collins. He was honored posthumously. The NBA's first openly gay player went on to become a pioneer for inclusion and an ambassador for the NBA. Spent 13 years playing in the association, died in May from a brain tumor at the age of 47. His father, Jerron Collins, is assistant with the Pelicans, accepting the award.
2: I miss my brother. I wish that he was here standing to accept this award. But I find myself honored to be here and accept this award on his behalf. I know that if he were here tonight, he would want to thank some people for their love and support throughout his life. His husband, Brunson. The rest of our family, our mom and dad, my aunt and uncle, my wife, our children, and everyone else in our close circle, all of his teammates, coaches, and friends in the basketball world, and everyone who uplifted him in his journey after coming out in his battle with glioblastoma. My brother had a true passion for tennis. He was actually obsessed. He traveled to many tournaments and watched many games, many matches at Arthur Ashe Stadium. He admired Arthur Ashe, not only for being an incredible tennis player, but also a pioneer in this world. This award would mean so much to him. These past few months, I told my brother repeatedly he was the bravest and strongest man I'd ever known. He lived his life with authenticity, with grace and strength and joy. The courage he showed and the way he moved in this world truly made him a trailblazer, an inspiration to so many others, and his impact will be remembered. I'm humbled and thankful for the amount of support our family has received these past couple months. And I'm grateful every time people I don't even know come up to me and say how much of a powerful impact my brother's decision to come out impacted their life in a powerful way. When Jason was diagnosed with glioblastoma, he was willing to share his experience, his treatments, and his plan with the hope that if not for him, then for others. I pledge to make sure that tonight is not the end of my brother's legacy. It's just the beginning. There are so many more people who can benefit from hearing his story, and it's our responsibility to keep telling it and carry on what he started. Our lives, my brother and I, were mistaken for one another, our whole lives. That's just life as a twin. Very few people know what that is. Now this scenario has a whole different significance to me. I've never been more proud of Jason than in this moment right now. What a true accomplishment. Thank you for recognizing my brother. Thank you all.
1: Also at the ESPYs, among the awards, Scottie Scheffler takes the honor for best golfer. That takes us to the Open Championship. Underway at Royal Birkdale, Scheffler, the reigning champ at the Open and the wagering favorite this year. But last week at the Scottish Open, he missed the cut. He's playing with Tyrell Hatton and Bryson DeChambeau in his opening round today. To the guys at PTI, Tony Kornheiser and Frank Isola.
3: Tony, do you see Scheffler as the favorite at Royal Birkdale?
4: No, not as the favorite. Look, I don't put much stock in the fact that he missed the cut at the Scottish Open. There are a lot of people who miss a cut and come back and win a tournament in the next week. What I put stock in is he never even seen the course until the practice round 3 or 4 days ago. So I don't know how comfortable he's going to be at Royal Birkdale. I was talking this morning with Steve Sands, our good friend from the Golf Channel. He's over there. And Sands said to me, look, this course is baked. It has been so dry and it has been so hot that you can get 400 yards with your driver considering the roll on this course. And he said, I will bet you that people don't even take their drivers out, that they play their long irons, that they can control better and still get 300 yards with the roll. And he mentioned Colin Morikawa to me, who is probably the best iron player in the entire world. He mentioned Rory McIlroy. I went, oh, wait, Rory, he's great with the driver. And he said, yeah, but Rory's also a great long iron player. And he also mentioned Tommy Fleetwood, a great long iron player. The problem, he felt there'd be a lot of pressure on Fleetwood because Fleetwood is from that area, lives an hour away, and that tends to create an awful lot of pressure. But that's what he talked about. Not that Scheffler isn't a great player. He's got, I think, 9 top fives in the 15 tournaments he's played in this year. And he is the defending champion of the British Open, but not at this course, Frank. Not at this course.
3: Yeah. Yeah, and you know what? I actually spoke to somebody over there as well because I wanted to impress you. They say the course is completely burnt, so there's going to be a lot of tight lies. So Matt Fitzpatrick, the Englishman, you'll like this one. When it comes to scrambling out of tight lies, he converts 70% of them for par. So an Englishman has not won the Open since 1992, I believe that it is.
4: Really?
3: The only thing with Matt Fitzpatrick, though, he did mention that he bet England to win the World Cup. So he's also
4: Northwestern.
3: On a good road.
4: He's Wilbon's guy. Matty Fitz is Wilbon's guy. We're not rooting for him. Wilbon can root for him. We're rooting another way on this. We're going another way.
5: Officials at Royal Birkdale had a bit of concern on their hand this week, especially with the World Cup semifinals on Wednesday. Had England held on to win and beat Argentina and advanced to Sunday's final, officials at the Open Championship were a little concerned about a possibility of a lack of fans showing up at the course on Sunday for the final round because it would conflict with the World Cup final. That no longer the case with Argentina winning. This was SportsCenter, new interview podcast from Rich Eisen featuring SportsCenter legends. 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WNBA, Valkyries, an 88-75 win over the Fever. Their 8th consecutive win, longest active win streak in the WNBA, tied for the longest by any team this season with the Liberty and the Lynx, who had 8-game streaks in May and June. Valkyries, 11th win this season by double digits. But the focus of this one had to do with Caitlin Clark.
6: Clark wanted the whistle, gets the bucket. The fans wanted it, too.
7: She's a little shaken up on that play, too.
6: Yeah, Clark is very hesitant getting back, not because she doesn't want to, because she is laboring. Here's Stokes in the corner. Clark couldn't even make a move to try to keep Burton off that rebound, and Clark is very upset. Gerda Gatling is giving Caitlin Clark a very long leash on the way she's reacting.
5: Saw it on USA Network. Caitlin Clark, frustrated by that non-call midway through the second quarter, threw her hands up in the air, went after the official.
8: Can you take me through that second quarter play with Stokes that made you upset, and then you hopped into the back?
9: God, like that hurts. Like the ref can't miss that, and then I have to play with a contusion in my leg the rest of the game. Like it's ridiculous. Can't miss calls like that.
8: Did they give you an explanation right after when you?
9: She said I initiated the contact, which is fine. You can't knee me in the leg, knock me over.
5: Basket was good, but she didn't get the call. Fever coach Stephanie White.
8: So you're talking to the official after that play, Caitlin got kneed in the quad and hopped off for a sec. Did they give you an explanation for the no call there and how she did it?
10: No, they said Caitlin initiated the contact.
8: That's all they said?
10: That's all they said. Mm-hmm. She seems to always be initiating the contact.
5: Once the play was stopped and the whistle blew, Caitlin Clark, throwing her fist in the air, made a beeline towards the official. Quite vocal about it, but stayed in the game. Fever wind up losing 88-75. Straight ahead. What is the ranking this year? Sports and Roll Night at ESPN Radio.
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14: Hey, it's Evan Cohen. 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
1: Indiana Fever falling. Caitlin Clark upset with another no call after a hard foul in the second quarter of that one. Second half of the baseball season will be featuring some interesting decisions, especially as we lead up to the trade deadline. Argentina rallies late, beats England, advancing to the World Cup final this week. SportsCenter All Night, ESPN Radio. Argentina rallies with two goals in a six-minute span. The game winner coming 2 minutes into stoppage time as they get a 2-1 win over England. Argentina will play Spain in the final on Sunday in New Jersey. Messi assisting on both goals as Argentina rallies for the win, our ESPN FC crew.
2: We've got to start with Messi, 39 years old, Maka, and once again.
3: Yeah, 39 years old, best player on the pitch by a huge margin, galvanised the Argentinian team, literally picked them up, took them with him. I'll show you what to do. Proper leader, adored by everybody, and rightly so. As galling as it is to have lost the game as an English fan, the fact that the best player on the planet has turned up, showed everybody how to play football and get the result, I think it's a really nice ending to an otherwise miserable day for me personally.
2: Talk about never say die attitude. Yeah.
4: Well, if you watch Messi against Switzerland, he played 120 minutes. He looked as if the tournament had got to him. The amount of games. The Cape Verde game that went, that was an end-to-end. The Egypt game that they probably should have lost, but again, they rolled their sleeves up, showed incredible guts. The Switzerland game, he just looked tired. Whatever they did to him in the 3 or 4 days, whatever he did.
5: They put him in the fridge.
4: They have to do that again for the final. Because he
2: He didn't do much for the first hour. Then they pressed
4: But he didn't do much for the first hour because everybody was fighting. And you might have noticed he's a little filler. But when it got to that last half an hour and England sat deep and England tried to protect the lead, which was stupid, he was given the freedom of the final third to go and do what he does best, and he was brilliant.
5: And he was brilliant, and on top of it, he can end up being the golden boot of that tournament if he scores during the final, and that's incredible. The longevity of that player, the skill that he has, the mentality that he has, you know, and the belief, like his ultimate that he has, is simply amazing, and he can bring that Argentinian team again, winning the World Cup.
2: England got scared.
3: England got scared, did everything wrong, broke the deadlock in a very even game. Once the first goal went in, you thought, wow, they've got a great opportunity. And then they effectively dropped deep, tried to defend on the edge of their six-yard box and literally threw it away. That was the most disappointing thing about it.
2: Who are the favourites?
4: Well, I think Spain will be the favourites in terms of the way the football that they've played. But the resilience that Argentina have shown, and the storyline of Messi going back-to-back, possibly.
1: Argentina advancing to the final. They face Spain, which is heading to the final, having allowed just one goal in the entire tournament, including Tuesday's 2-0 shutout of France. ESPN analyst Craig Burley.
6: This Spanish defense have only given up one goal getting to the final. If you'd said that to me before the tournament, I said you're crazy. They're going to score goals, they're going to outplay teams, but defensively they looked a little bit shaky. They have been superb. What was the story of the game? The mistake from Lucas Digne, but they nullified the Mbappes, they nullified the Olises, they nullified the Dembeles, they nullified this French attack that was going to just obliterate all the other teams away. They did a brilliant job, and obviously defensively, France were not great either. The second goal was absolutely tremendous, was Pedro Porro going down that right flank. So everything that's been good about France in this tournament thus far, the Spanish nullified it. They were so good, so professional today, but back in France, they will be surprised and shocked about how poorly their team played.
1: And on Sunday, it'll be the first World Cup final between the reigning champions of Europe and South America. Euro against Copa America coming up in the final on Sunday. 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
7: Obviously, we're off to the races with Lamar moving forward. If things don't go well, Ravens will draft a quarterback in

0: one-on-one.
1: I think he wants to see the direction of where this team is going. Maybe he goes somewhere else and feels that he can win in a better situation, but how many other better situations are there that have a way to blow up their quarterback plan right now?
2: The Ravens have wanted to sign him. It's more him than them.
3: We have Lamar Jackson. We don't want him to go anywhere. Like, every day it's only going to get more expensive. So if a deal doesn't get done, maybe that tells you that maybe he doesn't want to be there, and hopefully that's not the case.
4: It's the midpoint of the baseball season. We're in the midst of the WNBA World Cup to be decided on Sunday. Speaking of football, NFL right around the corner. Seahawks are going to be the first team to report to training camp. Rookies report on Friday. Meanwhile, the NFL is out with its top 100 list, voted on by the players. And one thing that popped out this week, two-time MVP Lamar Jackson landing 69th on that list. A year ago, Lamar Jackson was number two. Not even Casey Kasem saw that kind of plummet down the charts, dropping 67 spots this year. ESPN's NFL Brain Trust, Dan Graziano, Mike Tannenbaum, Bart Scott.
5: Listen, like we say, success in this league is rented, not owned, and rents due every day. And the rent wasn't paid by Lamar Jackson last year. And, you know, what you have to ask yourself, can Lamar Jackson adjust to being a pocket passer? Because we didn't see the explosive runs that he had last year. We're accustomed to seeing Lamar Jackson change angles, put defenses in a bind. Guys were tackling him one-on-one in space, and we're not accustomed to seeing that. And then you have to start asking yourself, what version of Lamar Jackson are we going to get going forward? New offensive coordinator, his third one. And then I started doing a deep dive. You know, Lamar Jackson has 1,081 rush attempts. Cam Newton throughout his career had 1,118. Has the wear and tear start catching up with an athletic quarterback? And with an athletic quarterback, can't be as athletic. Is he as feared in his league? And you have to ask yourself that question.
6: First of all, I think it's ridiculous that he was 69th. But if you have a concern as a Raven fan, to me, what Bart is saying, it also showed up in the number of sacks. He was sacked 36 times last year. That was 13 more than the previous year, and he played in four less games. So, look, the offensive line wasn't ideal. He was banged up even in the games he played. I think he's going to have a big bounce back year. But, Bart, to your point, like, the number of sacks is alarming because he is so talented in so many different ways, but elusiveness is certainly one of his better attributes.
7: Going back to a year ago, the discussion was about players fearing Jackson. He was number two because he was so hard to game plan for. Do you think this is a signal that the league just doesn't fear him anymore?
8: Yeah. I mean, I don't think it's a signal that they forgot about him because how can you when Lamar Jackson has played fully healthy seasons for the Baltimore right. Ravens, they have been Super Bowl contenders, and he has basically been MVP of the league. So what has changed? I think Bart makes a fascinating point about the rush attempts and how they add up over time. You're not going to be able to play like that long term.
5: Yeah.
8: So this is the league. The players in the league are telling you,
5: we know first. We know before the executives.
8: They feel it on the field, right?
5: Yeah, I think that the athletes know first. The executives are enamored with the resume. We don't care about the resume. The resume is week to week, year to year, month to month. So when you look at guys sacking him and getting him in space, you're like, whoa, we're not used to Lamar Jackson usually buying time. You talk about these off-schedule plays that we're accustomed to seeing him on his highlight reels. You think about, can he adjust and can the next iteration of Lamar Jackson. He's been in the league going on his ninth year.
8: This sets up a fascinating situation. He has 2 years left on his contract. The Ravens talked openly about wanting to do an extension with him this offseason. They did not get that done. You look ahead a year, if this is still the perception of him in a year and he still doesn't have the extension, then what's that extension look like? Is this a guy who heads to free agency at age 31? This is an absolutely fascinating off-field situation, Lamar Jackson's contract status that isn't getting enough attention.
4: Lamar Jackson getting quite a bit of a spotlight as we head into this season. SportsCenter All Night, ESPN Radio, from the NFL to college. ACC kickoff this week with Media Days. Miami coming off a season where they reached the national championship matchup. Hurricanes coach Mario Cristobal.
9: I don't want them to ever feel any pressure from the outside. That's irrelevant. Always has. We're all football guys here, right? No one's ever had greater expectations for ourselves than our own selves. And I think we understand that. And I think it's on us as coaches to conduct our dailies, starting with practice, where all that BS is eliminated with the level of work, with the level of intensity and urgency as it relates to everything. You know, and it takes everybody for everything every single day. And if we stay along those lines of process, we're going to be just fine.
4: Miami success last season, looking to build on that. How prepared are they? ESPN's Tom Luginbill.
0: Well, Jay, from a roster profile, I think they're in great shape. I think the biggest thing they've got to avoid is reading their press clippings. All the pats on the back, everybody telling them they've arrived. They've got to avoid that rat poison, as Nick Saban used to call it. But this is a loaded roster that I think is blended so nicely between players that they have signed and developed and retained out of the high school ranks that have become feature players for them, as well as the transfer portal additions that they have brought in. And I think they're going to be upgraded at quarterback, certainly athletically, with Duke transfer Darian Mensah. So this is a team that has the roster profile, and now I got a taste of it a year ago in the college football playoff and having a championship game appearance. So I like the Hurricanes. Everybody's gunning for them. Let's see how they replenish the offensive and defensive front. That's where they're a little bit light going in.
4: Miami national championship game appearance last season in the spotlight this summer. Marks on their backs as they head towards the fall. Our ACC Network crew, Eric McLean, Eddie Royal, and Jimbo Fisher.
10: They understand what it takes, yeah, which is a very hard thing to truly understand it. And then the experience, Andrew Toney, Fletcher. They had to, like you said, all right, they had lost a quarterback. Well, they might have just they upgraded.
11: Yeah.
10: I mean, they just maybe got the best one in the country, or arguably one of the top two or three. Offensive line guys, they lost them, but they got transfers and new guys in that played. Defensive line, got Wilson to transfer in. Moten's back healthy. Two transfers in the end. Secondary, I mean, they're strong across the board. There's not a hole in their team. I mean, say inexperienced in the O-line, but those guys played. But to have that quarterback, that receiver, that Barkate come in too, yep, plus on top of that, I mean, they can beat you so many different ways. And I just think they've restocked, and they understand how to win.
12: That's the thing for me. It's culture, talent, and scheme.
10: Yep.
12: Right? And the fact that the culture is set. You got guys showing up at 5:30 in the morning, Malachi Toney, to catch on the jugs. Then you got the talent. Darian Mensah, he is the best quarterback in the country. I'll say it because I believe it. And then the scheme. We saw Shannon Dawson. Early in the season, they were pass happy, working the passing game. Then you got to the playoffs, it turned to the running game. So they can do both. And then you go to the defensive side with Corey Heatherman. I mean, that defense is playing lights out. It might look a little bit different this coming year, but they're still going to be good.
13: And I totally get the concern, okay? They've lost a lot, right? You had three first-round draft picks and a bunch of other guys drafted, you know, behind there. Specifically, though, on that line of scrimmage, I'm never going to be worried about a Mario Cristobal team and that line of scrimmage, okay? An Alex Mirabal-led offensive line, a Jason Taylor defensive in there. Look at these guys that are coming in. I mean, Jackson Cantwell is ready now. This guy is 6'7", 325 pounds. I get it. He's a baby. He's going to be baptized by fire. He's going to do some baptizing too, okay? This guy is a freak. Samson is a five-star waiting in the wings. Matthew McCoy has played a ton of football. Ryan Rodriguez has played a ton of football at the University of Miami. That side is going to be just fine. And then you say, well, what about all the production on the defensive side? That's 4 5 stars that have been waiting their turn. First of all, that's rare. 5 stars don't usually wait. These guys did. They saw the blueprint that was in front of them, led by Reuben Bain, led by Keem Mezidor. Damon Wilson, you're up. It's your turn. Lightfoot, you're up. It's your turn. Are you ready for this moment? I think yes. We saw Lightfoot in the playoff run. We saw Moten and those guys, right. Scott, what they were able to do. Well, now you're the headliner, and it's expected every single day.
4: Miami getting quarterback Darian Mensah from Duke as well. SportsCenter all night, ESPN Radio.
14: That will do it. The American League will end up beating the National League 4-0.
15: The American League pitching was completely dominant.
14: Swinging and a miss. He got him to chase a slider.
15: That's what the game is about. It's a great competition, and they gave us what we were hoping for.
4: Baseball will be coming off the All-Star break, getting back on the field as we head toward the weekend. Then there are the storylines that will remain front and center. Who will make big moves at the trade deadline? The number of teams remaining in the playoff picture, especially in the American League. And when will the Yankees have Aaron Judge back? ESPN's Buster Olney.
16: When we talk about the Yankees, we have to remember the American League is just not that good. Am I concerned about the Yankees winning the American League East? Absolutely, because Judge, Giancarlo Stanton, they're not close to coming back. But in terms of making the playoffs and perhaps playing deep into October, I think that they will still figure it out before the end of the year. Brian Cashman, their general manager, will be aggressive before the trade deadline, add a reliever, maybe a right-handed batter, and they will get Judge and Stanton back, and they will be a factor again in October.
17: I know the Cashman press conference seemed to indicate that Judge is still miles away, and he almost made it sound like we'll be lucky to have him by the end of the year.
16: I think they're slow playing the injury. It's a lot like what the Dodgers have done in recent years, where they're basically telling their stars, look, we just want to make sure you're okay at the end of the year. Cashman acknowledged that Judge is not going to be at 100% when he comes back, but they will get him back for the most meaningful games. I think it surprised people that he's going to be out as long as he is going to be out, which could be, you know, late August, sometime early September.
4: Speaking of that division, Red Sox riding a 9-game win streak as they come out of the All-Star break. ESPN insider Tim Kirchen.
11: They're going to have to keep getting this great young starting pitching that they have. It has carried them the last 3 weeks. They have gone from a team that was maybe the biggest disappointment in the American League to a team that is now right back in it, and it's been this young starting pitching. Now, what they have to do after that is get Garrett Crochet healthy, but he hasn't thrown yet. He's going to be at least a month before he returns, and they really don't score enough runs to be a great team. They need that young starting pitching to continue to dominate. This is amazing. They're the only team in Major League history to win 9 consecutive games before the All-Star break 2 years in a row. I just did not see this coming.
4: 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Is it a one-horse race for MVP? That's next. 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
4: 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Baseball still riding its All-Star break. Coming out this week, Dodgers atop Major League Baseball with 61 wins thus far. Anybody able to challenge them? ESPN analyst Eduardo Perez.
5: I think we're standing right where it could happen. And I would say the Philadelphia Phillies. They started off the season not so great. Don Mattingly has managed this team and given this team an opportunity to believe in themselves. And as he told me today, shut down innings with the thumb down, meaning when they score, their pitchers are now adopting that motto. Let's shut down the inning and not allow runs to be scored. They're pitching well. They're hitting better. They're running the bases well. They're catching the ball. And this team has the starting pitching to shut down any offense in Major League Baseball, including the LA Dodgers.
4: Speaking of pitching, any real potential challenge to Shohei Ohtani for MVP?
16: Pete Crow or Armstrong? Look, and Ohtani, if he takes a step back with some of these physical ailments he's had as a pitcher, he will be vulnerable. PCA is on fire since the beginning of June, hitting 374, 476 slugging percentage, 14 homers in 36 games. We talk about Ohtani being a two-way player. PCA is too.
4: And we'll see what PCA does the rest of the season. SportsCenter All Night, ESPN Radio. Speaking of pitchers, former big league pitcher Jim Abbott receiving the Jimmy V Award for Perseverance at the ESPYs on Wednesday.
6: To stand here, to be included, to be in this room with all of you means the world to me, to be included. You know, I was born missing my right hand, and I never wanted to make a big deal about that. I still don't. I know, and you know, there's a lot of people in this world who have it a lot worse than me. The Jimmy V Foundation knows that there's a lot of people in this world who have it a lot worse than me. But being born this way, I knew what it was like to be different. I knew what it was like to be on the outside looking in.
4: Jim Abbott spent a decade in the big leagues with the Angels, Yankees, White Sox, Brewers, had an ERA of 4.25, won 87 games as well. 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
0: Five.
4: Wednesday night's top sounds with a nod to the ESPYs, taking the award for best male college athlete, Hoosiers quarterback Fernando Mendoza.
9: Mendoza's in the gun. The ball's on the 13-yard line. He's clapping as if they're going to snap it. They do snap it. He takes off running on a design quarterback goal. He has the first down. He spins it in the end zone. What a play by Mendoza. And what a call. It was a design run. He bounced off a couple of hits. Looked like he was going to get the first down. He wasn't satisfied. It's another highlight reel play for Mendoza.
0: Number four.
4: The best record-breaking performance. Awarded to Myles Garrett, ESPN 850.
10: Burrow shotgun. Burrow to throw.
7: Here's the ball. He got him! He got him! There it is! Myles Garrett! Sack number 23! The new single season sack king! And the Browns defense mobs their man at the Cincinnati 45-yard line.
0: Number three.
4: The ESPY for best play would come from game four of the NBA Finals, capping New York's massive comeback.
12: Knicks were down as many as 29. And an OB gets it into Brunson. Brunson pulls a quick three off the front rim. No. Tip it good! Rocking at the Garden.
2: to
4: 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That would be Jalen Brunson.
11: Brunson leaning in, gives the Knicks the lead back on a 15-footer. 45 points for Jalen Brunson. Knicks lead by two. We go under a minute to play.
2: Number one.
4: And SB Knight would wrap up with the award for best team.
11: Fox with five, gives it to Wemby. Wemby floats for three. No good with 1 second to go. A generational drought is over, and Jalen Brunson leads them with 45 points, embracing his assistant coach dad, Rick, in tears. Knicks 94, San Antonio 90. The Knicks are the 2026 NBA champions.
4: As we heard our buddy Mark Kestenschur call it here on ESPN Radio, SB's, of course, in Manhattan. 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Argentina, meanwhile, heading to the New York area as well. That's next. 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
34: Hey, this is Rich Eisen. 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Notre Dame Fighting Irish quarterback C.J. 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
21: Sleuth's got to go. Gets a screen from Stevens. The hesitation. Fromm defending. Beautiful pass from Stevens. It's just what Courtney Vandersloot does.
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4: Could it be the quiet week when the decision finally comes down? 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Well, it all comes down to the final two. Tuesday, it was Spain advancing to the World Cup final with their win over France. Wednesday, they learned their opponent for Sunday's World Cup final. Seemed like it was headed to be a matchup with England. England had a 1-0 lead in the 84th minute, but Argentina breaks through. Game-tying goal in the 85th minute. Then a go-ahead goal in the second minute of stoppage time. Two goals in a span of 6 minutes late. They rally for a stunning 2-1 win. Argentina survives, moves into the championship matchup. They beat England 2-1. Argentina seeking back-to-back World Cup titles. They also, of course, won it in 2022. Only two teams have won consecutive World Cup titles. Italy did it in 1934 and 38. Brazil did it in 1958 and 1962. Argentina ranked number one, Spain number two in the pre-tournament rankings. First FIFA World Cup match to feature the top two teams since they were introduced in the early 90s. Lionel Messi assisting on both of Argentina's goals in the 85th and 92nd minute. Apple TV's Andrew Wiebe earlier on ESPN Radio.
22: He is just walking, surveying, playing possum, waiting for that moment. And yeah, he looks like he's moving slow, but what's not moving slow is his brain. He's always five or six steps ahead. And then you notice when the space opens, it's always him like taking two back pedal steps into it. And then what's not slow is when he receives the ball. The speed of thought is at a different level. I don't think anybody's ever been at that level in the history of the game. His agility, his quickness, his touch, as it has been for 20 plus years, is the best the game has ever seen. I think Ole Maradona and maybe one or two other guys could even approach that conversation. And then he just executes. Like everybody's, oh, it's a magic left foot. Well, he knows he has a magic left foot. So do the English. That's why they overcommitted to it. He took you right, and that is one of the best crosses in the history of the game.
4: Lionel Messi, 33 goal contributions in 33 World Cup games. He has 21 goals, 12 assists, 10 FIFA World Cup knockout stage assists, 6 more than any other player on record in the last 60 years. 2 assists in the 2-1 win over England. The game-winning goal coming in the 92nd minute. 3rd goal this World Cup for Martinez. Argentina once again survives and advances. How do they keep escaping these games like this? ESPN analyst, former U.S. men's national team member Jeff Cameron.
23: It's a great question, but, you know, at the end, the second half, it was, you know, you saw England played two different styles. They started off the second half brilliantly. You know, they got that goal, and you felt like they were going to push on and get a second one. About 5 minutes after that, they just got deeper and deeper and deeper. And we talked about before the match what they had to do to stop Messi or to limit his opportunities. And that's about cutting the supply chain off, giving him time and space. They did that brilliantly in the first half. They really limited his opportunities. Second half, you have all 11 guys sitting inside your 18. Mm. You're having Messi stand out wide and having him drive in whipping balls in the box. He's going to pick out players so they can score. Pickford made some unbelievable saves. You think he's going to carry this team through? And guess what? Messi steps up, does what Messi does, and it's just this aura. They have this experience, this never-say-die attitude that it's okay. If Messi doesn't do it, he's going to supply it, and he's going to get someone else to step up, and that's exactly what happened today.
0: Sunday, East Rutherford, New Jersey. It's Spain v. Argentina, reigning Euro Cup champs versus reigning World Cup champs. How do you see this one playing out, Jeff?
23: Well, listen, I've been slaughtered. So I had France winning it all. You know, Spain was obviously the other favorite, but guess what? I got to go against Messi one more time. I just think Spain has fought the gauntlet. They've beaten top 10 teams. They faced three top 10 teams getting before the final. Argentina has faced one. So that just shows you the gauntlet, how tough of a battle Spain has gone through. They're the most composed team, and I think they just have the defensive shape. They're never rattled. But at the end of the other side, they have Messi, the X factor. But I will tell you this. It's an important thing to know. You have Spain and Argentina. You have a Spanish manager, and you have an Argentinian manager. No World Cup has been won with a foreign manager. And, you know, we thought England could do that with Tuchel. It's something about understanding the identity and the culture, and it's going to be a fantastic match Sunday.
4: England eliminated in three of four all-time World Cup semifinal appearances. The only time it advanced was in 1966 when they won the title at home. England beaten in the semis on Wednesday. They face France in the third place game on Saturday, but it's now on to Sunday, Spain and Argentina. ESPN analyst Frank LeBeouf says this may be one-sided for Spain.
5: I saw what happened yesterday with France, with Spain, and they are capable of scoring a second goal and not dropping. And it's why, you know, I think they're going to score a goal. Argentina's going to try to get out, and they're going to be punished and punished and punished. I don't even think that they need that one more day. I think that with the quality that they have, they're going to make, well, except Argentina, we know that believes they're going to go for it until the last second. They're going to give everything to make sure that they can try something. But that Spanish team, it's impossible to beat, because they have so much technique, so much tactics, so much thinking of the game, that it's hard to beat them.
4: At DraftKings, it's Spain plus 130. 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
6: Once again, the NBA world waiting with bated breath for LeBron James to make up his mind.
7: LeBron James wants to be in a competing environment. He wants to play meaningful basketball.
9: The team he chooses, I don't know yet. We're not worried about nobody's opinions or anything like that. He's going to make the best decision for himself. We'll see what happens.
10: This is one of the more fascinating NBA free agencies we've ever seen, because LeBron's asking price is so low and his impact could be so high, which enables so many different teams to give themselves a chance.
4: There's one more major free agent out there in the NBA. The association, awaiting the decision from LeBron James, obviously has options, has a chance to mull over multiple opportunities for this upcoming season. Earlier on Unsportsmanlike, our buddy Evan Cohen.
16: My guesstimation is super agent Rich Paul, who represents Anthony Davis and obviously LeBron James, will say to the Washington Wizards, we'd like a full max contract for as many years, for as many dollars, over $200 million, as possible. If the Wizards say no, next thing is, we'd like to be somewhere else. The somewhere else clearly could be Golden State, work straight up for Jimmy Butler, who's not going to play for the majority of the season. The Wizards potentially would get a couple of picks back in return in that move there. They would then have extra draft picks. In addition, you rehab Jimmy Butler. He never plays a game there. You trade him somewhere else for contracts and picks, and you keep that thing going while you build around AJ DeMansa. August 6th into 7th, we will know what Anthony Davis's future is and whether LeBron wants to join.
4: Warriors, definitely a possibility. And Steph Curry on Good Morning America says he's made a pitch.
26: The Bay, we know how to win. It's beautiful weather, great golf. I know he's into that. But like you said, the USA experience that we had, the battles that we had over the years, we just know how to play basketball. And I think that he would enjoy, you know, just the idea of what it means to finish your career the right way.
27: He knows.
26: Right. He knows, you know, what he wants, and eventually he'll make that decision. It's totally up to him. But we're having fun with it, knowing that he's got his pick of the entire league, like right. wherever he wants to go.
4: Number of opportunities out there. ESPN analyst Kendrick Perkins.
11: I'm confused myself. And for the first time, LeBron James, I don't think he knows at this point. I think it's hard. He's listening to everyone's pitch, and he's going to make a decision here shortly. But I actually would love to see him back in Cleveland. I would love to see him where it all started, if this was his last season. That's the one thing that we got to talk about, is LeBron James never said this was his final season.
12: No.
11: Right? So this, maybe we can see him for two more years. Maybe he want to make a stop somewhere and then a stop to end it.
4: So the question is, when is that decision? ESPN's Tim McMahon.
13: I would love to be able to lay that out for you. I would love to be definitive with you. I can't do that. Well, I can speculate, but we're just waiting. And, you know, look, Steph laid it out. Eventually, he's going to make his decision. Eventually, he's going to let the world know. Now, LeBron is scheduled to make a couple of appearances at Fanatics Fest in New York this week. He has one tomorrow afternoon, as a matter of fact. That is an appearance that has been scheduled well in advance. That is not necessarily a free agency announcement. But the one thing I can guarantee is a whole lot of people will be hanging on every word that LeBron says while he's up on that stage.
4: And we'll see where he winds up playing this upcoming season. SportsCenter All Night, ESPN Radio. Meanwhile, Wednesday, ESPYs in New York City, and it was kind of a New York celebration. We heard from Steph Curry and the pitch he made to LeBron James to come to Golden State. Steph Curry receiving the Muhammad Ali Sports Humanitarian Award. But in terms of New York, it's the Knicks taking the award for best team. Jalen Brunson, Karl-Anthony Towns accepting the award.
14: Yeah, thank you so much. You may see someone is missing up here. I want to say thank you to the ESPYs for pulling Josh Hart's invite.
15: Thank you. Appreciate y'all, ESPYs, so much. We really appreciate that. I'll say thank you from all my teammates, and I hope this trophy, especially here in New York, getting this trophy shows the word love. The love of each other and this team is what got us through the humps in December when we weren't playing our best basketball. The love of the fans is what got us back down 29 at home. Yes, yes. And as also, I think this award shows the love of New York, because the love of New York made this whole journey and this whole accomplishment of winning a championship worth it. So thank you, New York. Thank you to the fans. Thank you to the organization for giving us this chance and believing in us. Shout out, and always, Knicks in five.
4: Knicks taking the honor, the last honor of the night as best team. Jalen Brunson, Knicks guard, best male athlete, and best championship performance.
17: First and foremost, I want to say thank you to my family for sacrificing everything day in and day out. Thank you to Jim Dolan, Knicks organization, Leon, front office, Mike Brown, my teammates. Without them, none of this would be possible. They allow me to be me, and so I'm forever in debt to them. Thank you.
4: Best women's athlete, Asia Wilson from the Las Vegas Aces. Best college athlete on the men's side, Fernando Mendoza. On the women's side, Lauren Betts from UCLA women's basketball. The NFL honor goes to Miles Garrett, Connor McDavid from the Edmonton Oilers, the best NHL player. Lionel Messi from Inter Miami, best soccer player. Shohei Ohtani wins the honor from Major League Baseball. Well, straight ahead, do you leave the driver in the bag? 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
24: 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So what?
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31: The World Cup's off the hook. I can't so get good. Enough of it. And so I get pissed off when it's only one game or, say, today, no games at all. And there's
32: no games today is rough.
31: There's three games left. 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
4: 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At the ESPYs Wednesday, the Arthur Ashe Courage Award going to Jason Collins. He was honored posthumously. The NBA's first openly gay player went on to become a pioneer for inclusion and an ambassador for the NBA. Spent 13 years playing in the association, died in May from a brain tumor at the age of 47. His father, Jerron Collins, is assistant with the Pelicans, accepting the award.
35: I miss my brother. I wish that he was here standing to accept this award. But I find myself honored to be here and accept this award on his behalf. I know that if he were here tonight, he would want to thank some people for their love and support throughout his life. His husband, Brunson. The rest of our family, our mom and dad, my aunt and uncle, my wife, our children, and everyone else in our close circle, all of his teammates, coaches, and friends in the basketball world, and everyone who uplifted him in his journey after coming out in his battle with glioblastoma. My brother had a true passion for tennis. He was actually obsessed. He traveled to many tournaments and watched many games, many matches at Arthur Ashe Stadium. He admired Arthur Ashe, not only for being an incredible tennis player, but also a pioneer in this world. this award would mean so much to him. These past few months, I told my brother repeatedly he was the bravest and strongest man I'd ever known. He lived his life with authenticity, with grace and strength and joy. The courage he showed and the way he moved in this world truly made him a trailblazer, an inspiration to so many others, and his impact will be remembered. I am humbled and thankful for the amount of support our family has received these past couple months. And I'm grateful every time people I don't even know come up to me and say how much of a powerful impact my brother's decision to come out impacted their life in a powerful way. When Jason was diagnosed with glioblastoma, he was willing to share his experience, his treatments, and his plan with the hope that if not for him, then for others. I pledge to make sure that tonight is not the end of my brother's legacy. It's just the beginning. There are so many more people who can benefit from hearing his story, and it's our responsibility to keep telling it and carry on what he started. Our lives, my brother and I, were mistaken for one another, our whole lives. That's just life as a twin. Very few people know what that is. Now this scenario has a whole different significance to me. I've never been more proud of Jason than in this moment right now. What a true accomplishment. Thank you for recognizing my brother. Thank you all.
4: Also at the ESPYs, among the awards, Scottie Scheffler takes the honor for best golfer. That takes us to the Open Championship, underway at Royal Birkdale. Scheffler, the reigning champ at the Open, and the wagering favorite this year, but last week at the Scottish Open, he missed the cut. He's playing with Tyrell Hatton and Bryson DeChambeau in his opening round today. To the guys at PTI, Tony Kornheiser and Frank Isola.
0: Tony, do you see Scheffler as the favorite at Royal Birkdale?
5: No, not as the favorite. Look, I don't put much stock in the fact that he missed the cut at the Scottish Open. There are a lot of people who miss the cut and come back and win a tournament in the next week. What I put stock in is he never even seen the course until the practice round 3 or 4 days ago. So I don't know how comfortable he's going to be at Royal Birkdale. I was talking this morning with Steve Sands, our good friend from the Golf Channel. He's over there. And Sands said to me, look, this course is baked. It has been so dry and it has been so hot that you can get 400 yards with your driver considering the roll on this course. And he said, I will bet you that people don't even take their drivers out, that they play their long irons, that they can control better and still get 300 yards with the roll. And he mentioned Colin Morikawa to me, who is probably the best iron player in the entire world. He mentioned Rory McIlroy. I went, oh, wait, Rory, he's great with the driver. And he said, yeah, but Rory's also a great long iron player. And he also mentioned Tommy Fleetwood, a great long iron player. The problem, he felt there'd be a lot of pressure on Fleetwood because Fleetwood is from that area, lives an hour away, and that tends to create an awful lot of pressure. But that's what he talked about. Not that Scheffler isn't a great player. He's got, I think, 9 top fives in the 15 tournaments he's played in this year. And he is the defending champion of the British Open, but not at this course, Frank. Not at this course.
0: Yeah, and you know what? I actually spoke to somebody over there as well because I wanted to impress you. They say the course is completely burnt, so there's going to be a lot of tight lies. So Matt Fitzpatrick, the Englishman, you'll like this one. When it comes to scrambling out of tight lies, he converts 70% of them for par. So an Englishman has not won the Open since 1992, I believe that it is.
5: Really?
0: The only thing with Matt Fitzpatrick, though, he did mention that he bet England to win the World Cup. So he's not going on a good run.
5: He's Wilbon's guy. Matty Fitz is Wilbon's guy. We're not rooting for him. Wilbon can root for him. We're rooting another way on this. We're going another way.
4: Officials at Royal Birkdale had a bit of a concern on their hand this week, especially with the World Cup semifinals on Wednesday. Had England held on to win and beat Argentina and advanced to Sunday's final, officials at the Open Championship were a little concerned about a possibility of a lack of fans showing up at the course on Sunday for the final round because it would conflict with the World Cup final. That no longer the case with Argentina winning. This was SportsCenter, new interview podcast from Rich Eisen featuring SportsCenter legends. 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WNBA, Valkyries, an 88-75 win over the Fever. Their eighth consecutive win, longest active win streak in the WNBA, tied for the longest by any team this season with the Liberty and the Lynx, who had eight-game streaks in May and June. Valkyries, 11th win this season by double digits. But the focus of this one had to do with Caitlin Clark.
6: Clark wanted the whistle, gets the bucket. The fans wanted it too.
7: She's a little shaken up on that play too.
6: Yeah, Clark is very hesitant getting back. Not because she doesn't want to, because she is laboring. Here's Stokes in the corner. Clark couldn't even make a move to try to keep Burton off that rebound. And Clark is very upset. Gerda Gatling is giving Caitlin Clark a very long leash on the way she's reacting.
4: Saw it on USA Network. Caitlin Clark, frustrated by that non-call midway through the second quarter, threw her hands up in the air, went after the official.
9: You take me through that second quarter play with Stokes that made you upset, and then you hopped into the back.
10: Quad. Like, that hurts. Like, the ref can't miss that. And then I have to play with a contusion in my leg the rest of the game. Like, it's ridiculous. Can't miss calls like that.
9: Did they give you an explanation right after when you...
10: She said I initiated the contact, which is fine. You can't knee me in the leg. Knock me over.
4: Basket was good, but she didn't get the call. Fever coach Stephanie White.
9: So you're talking to the official after that play, Caitlin got kneed in the quad and hopped off for a sec. Did they give you an explanation for the no call there and how she did it?
10: No, they said Caitlin initiated the contact.
9: That's all they said?
10: That's all they said. Mm-hmm. She seems to always be initiating the contact.
4: Once the play was stopped and the whistle blew, Caitlin Clark, throwing her fist in the air, made a beeline towards the official. Quite vocal about it, but stayed in the game. Fever wind up losing 88-75. Straight ahead. What is the ranking this year? Sports and Roll Night at ESPN Radio.
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0: the baseball season will be featuring some interesting decisions, especially as we lead up to the trade deadline. Argentina rallies late, beats England, advancing to the World Cup final this week. SportsCenter all night, ESPN Radio. Argentina rallies with two goals in a six-minute span. The game winner coming 2 minutes into stoppage time as they get a 2-1 win over England. Argentina will play Spain in the final on Sunday in New Jersey. Messi assisting on both goals as Argentina rallies for the win. Our ESPN FC crew.
1: We've got to start with Messi, 39 years old, Macca, and once again.
2: Yeah, 39 years old, best player on the pitch by a huge margin. Galvanized the Argentinian team, literally picked them up, took them with him. I'll show you what to do. Proper leader, adored by everybody, and rightly so. As galling as it is to have lost the game as an English fan, the fact that the best player on the planet has turned up, showed everybody how to play football and get the results, I think it's a really nice ending to an otherwise miserable day for me personally.
1: Talk about never say die attitude. Yeah.
3: Well, if you watched Messi against Switzerland, they played 120 minutes. He looked as if the tournament had got to him. The amount of games. The Cape Verde game that went, that was end to end. The Egypt game that they probably should have lost, but again, they rolled their sleeves up, showed incredible guts. The Switzerland game, he just looked tired. Whatever they did to him in the three or four days, whatever he did.
4: They put him in the fridge.
3: They have to do that again for the final. Yeah, because he just...
1: He didn't do much for the first hour. Yeah. Then they pressed the button.
3: But he didn't do much for the first hour because everybody was fighting. Yeah. And you might have noticed he's a little fella. So, but when it got to that last half an hour and England sat deep and England tried to protect the lead, which was stupid, he was given the freedom of the final third to go and do what he does best, and he was brilliant.
4: And he was brilliant, and on top of it, he can end up being the golden boot of that tournament if he scores during the final, and that's incredible. The longevity of that player, the skill that he has, the mentality that he has, you know, and the belief, like his teammates that he has, is simply amazing, and he can bring that Argentina team again, winning the World Cup.
1: England got scared.
2: England got scared, did everything wrong, broke the deadlock in a very even game. Once the first goal went in, you thought, wow, they've got a great opportunity. And then they effectively dropped deep, tried to defend on the edge of their six-yard box and literally threw it away. That was the most disappointing thing about it.
1: Who are the favourites?
3: Well, I think Spain will be the favourites in terms of the way the football that they've played. But the resilience that Argentina have shown, and the storyline of Messi going back-to-back, possibly.
0: Mm-hmm. Argentina advancing to the final. They face Spain, which is heading to the final, having allowed just one goal in the entire tournament, including Tuesday's 2-0 shutout of France. ESPN analyst Craig Burley.
5: This Spanish defense have only given up one goal getting to the final. If you'd said that to me before the tournament, I said, you're crazy. They're going to score goals, they're going to outplay teams, but defensively they looked a little bit shaky. They have been superb. What was the story of the game? The mistake from Lucas Digne, but they nullified the Mbappes, they nullified the Olises, they nullified the Dembeles, they nullified this French attack that was going to just obliterate all the other teams away. They did a brilliant job, and obviously defensively, France were not great either. The second goal was absolutely tremendous, was Pedro Porro going down that right flank. So everything that's been good about France in this tournament thus far, the Spanish nullified that. They were so good, so professional today, but back in France, they will be surprised and shocked about how poorly their team played.
0: And on Sunday, it'll be the first World Cup final between the reigning champions of Europe and South America. Euro against Copa America coming up in the final on Sunday. 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
6: Obviously, we're off to the races with Lamar moving forward. If things don't go well, Ravens will draft a quarterback in round one.
7: I think he wants to see the direction of where this team is going. Maybe he goes somewhere else and feels that he can win in a better situation, but how many other better situations are there that have a way to blow up their quarterback plan right now?
8: The Ravens have wanted to sign him. It's more him than them.
9: We have Lamar Jackson. We don't want him to go anywhere. Like, every day, it's only going to get more expensive. So if a deal doesn't get done, maybe that tells you that maybe he doesn't want to be there, and hopefully that's not the case.
0: It's the midpoint of the baseball season. We're in the midst of the WNBA World Cup to be decided on Sunday. Speaking of football, NFL right around the corner. Seahawks are going to be the first team to report to training camp. Rookies

0: report on Friday. Meanwhile, the NFL is out with its top 100 list, voted on by the players. And one thing that popped out this week, two-time MVP Lamar Jackson landing 69th on that list. A year ago, Lamar Jackson was number two. Not even Casey Kasem saw that kind of plummet down the charts, dropping 67 spots this year. ESPN's NFL Brain Trust, Dan Graziano, Mike Tannenbaum, Bart Scott.
1: Listen, like we say, success in this league is rented, not owned, and rent's due every day. And the rent wasn't paid by Lamar Jackson last year. And, you know, what you have to ask yourself, can Lamar Jackson adjust to being a pocket passer? Because we didn't see the explosive runs that he had last year. We're accustomed to seeing Lamar Jackson change angles, put defenses in a bind. Guys were tackling him one-on-one in space, and we're not accustomed to seeing that. And then you have to start asking yourself, what version of Lamar Jackson are we going to get going forward? New offensive coordinator, his third one. And then I started doing a deep dive. You know, Lamar Jackson has 1,081 rush attempts. Cam Newton throughout his career had 1,118. Has the wear and tear start catching up with an athletic quarterback? And with an athletic quarterback, can't be as athletic. Is he as feared in his league? And you have to ask yourself that question.
2: First of all, I think it's ridiculous that he was 69. But if you have a concern as a Raven fan, to me, what Bart is saying, it also showed up in the number of sacks. He was sacked 36 times last year. That was 13 more than the previous year, and he played in four less games. So, look, the offensive line wasn't ideal. He was banged up even in the games he played. I think he's going to have a big bounce back year. But, Bart, to your point, like, the number of sacks is alarming because he is so talented in so many different ways, but elusiveness is certainly one of his better attributes.
3: Going back to a year ago, the discussion was about players fearing Jackson. He was number two because he was so hard to game plan for. Do you think this is a signal that the league just doesn't fear him anymore?
4: Yeah. I mean, I don't think it's a signal that they forgot about him because how can you, when Lamar Jackson has played fully healthy seasons for the Baltimore right. Ravens, they have been Super Bowl contenders and he has basically been MVP of the league. So what has changed? I think Bart makes a fascinating point about the rush attempts and how they add up over time. You're not going to be able to play like that long term.
0: Yeah.
4: So this is the league. The players in the league are telling you,
1: we know first. We know before
4: the executives. They feel it on the field, right?
1: I think that the athletes know first. The executives are enamored with the resume. We don't care about the resume. The resume is week to week, year to year, month to month. So when you look at guys sacking him and getting him in space, you're like, whoa, we're not used to Lamar Jackson usually buying time. You talk about these off-schedule plays that we're accustomed to seeing him on his highlight reels. You think about, can he adjust and can the next iteration of Lamar Jackson. He's been in the league going on his ninth year.
4: This sets up a fascinating situation. He has 2 years left on his contract. The Ravens talked openly about wanting to do an extension with him this offseason. They did not get that done. You look ahead a year, if this is still the perception of him in a year and he still doesn't have the extension, then what's that extension look like? Is this a guy who heads to free agency at age 31? This is an absolutely fascinating off-field situation, Lamar Jackson's contract status, that isn't getting enough attention.
0: Lamar Jackson getting quite a bit of a spotlight as we head into this season. SportsCenter All Night, ESPN Radio, from the NFL to college. ACC kickoff this week with Media Days. Miami coming off a season where they reached the national championship matchup. Hurricanes coach Mario Cristobal.
5: I don't want them to ever feel any pressure from the outside. That's irrelevant. Always has. We're all football guys here, right? No one's ever had greater expectations for ourselves than our own selves. And I think we understand that. And I think it's on us as coaches to conduct our dailies, starting with practice, where all that BS is eliminated with the level of work, with the level of intensity and urgency as it relates to everything. You know, and it takes everybody for everything every single day. And if we stay along those lines of process, we're going to be just fine.
0: Miami success last season, looking to build on that. How prepared are they? ESPN's Tom Luganville.
6: Well, Jay, from a roster profile, I think they're in great shape. I think the biggest thing they've got to avoid is reading their press clippings. All the pats on the back, everybody telling them they've arrived. They've got to avoid that rat poison, as Nick Saban used to call it. But this is a loaded roster that I think is blended so nicely between players that they have signed and developed and retained out of the high school ranks that have become feature players for them, as well as the transfer portal additions that they have brought in. And I think they're going to be upgraded at quarterback, certainly athletically, with Duke transfer Darian Mensah. So this is a team that has the roster profile and now have got a taste of it a year ago in the college football football playoff and having a championship game appearance. So I like the Hurricanes. Everybody's gunning for them. Let's see how they replenish the offensive and defensive front. That's where they're a little bit light going in.
0: Miami national championship game appearance last season in the spotlight this summer. Marks on their backs as they head towards the fall. Our ACC Network crew, Eric McClain, Eddie Royal, and Jimbo Fisher.
7: They understand what it takes,
8: yeah,
7: which is a very hard thing to truly understand it. And then the experience, Andrew Toney, Fletcher. They had to, like you said, all right, they had lost a quarterback. Well, they might have just they upgraded.
8: Yeah.
7: I mean, they just maybe got the best one in the country, or arguably one of the top two or three. Offensive line guys, they lost them, but they got transfers and new guys in that played. Defensive line, got Wilson to transfer in. Moten's back healthy. Two transfers in the end. Secondary, I mean, they're strong across the board. There's not a hole in their team. I mean, say inexperienced on the O-line, but those guys played. But to have that quarterback, that receiver, that Barkate come in too,
4: yep,
7: plus on top of that, I mean, they can beat you so many different ways, and I just think they've restocked, and they understand how to win.
9: That's the thing for me. It's culture, talent, and scheme.
7: Yep.
9: Right? And the fact that the culture is set, you got guys showing up at 5:30 in the morning, Malachi Toney, to catch on the jugs. Then you got the talent. Darian Minter, he is the best quarterback in the country. I'll say it because I believe it. And then the scheme. We saw Shannon Dawson. Early in the season, they were pass happy, working the passing game. Then you got to the playoffs, it turned to the running game. So they can do both. And then you go to the defensive side with Corey Heatherman. I mean, that defense is playing lights out. It might look a little bit different this coming year, but they're still going to be good.
10: And I totally get the concern, okay? They've lost a lot, right? You had three first-round draft picks and a bunch of other guys drafted, you know, behind there. Specifically, though, on that line of scrimmage, I'm never going to be worried about a Mario Cristobal team and that line of scrimmage, okay? An Alex Mirabal-led offensive line, a Jason Taylor defensive in there. Look at these guys that are coming in. I mean, Jackson Cantwell is ready now. This guy is 6'7", 325 pounds. I get it. He's a baby. He's going to be baptized by fire. He's going to do some baptizing too, okay? This guy is a freak. Samson is a five-star waiting in the wings. Matthew McCoy has played a ton of football. Ryan Rodriguez has played a ton of football at the University of Miami. That side is going to be just fine. And then you say, well, what about all the production on the defensive side? That's 4 5-stars that have been waiting their turn. First of all, that's rare. 5-stars don't usually wait. These guys did. They saw the blueprint that was in front of them, led by Reuben Bain, led by Keem Mezidor. Damon Wilson, you're up. It's your turn. Lightfoot, you're up. It's your turn. Are you ready for this moment? I think yes. We saw Lightfoot in the playoff run. We saw Moten and those guys,
8: right.
10: Scott, what they were able to do. Well, now you're the headliner, and it's expected every single day.
0: I'm getting quarterback Darian Mensa from Duke as well. SportsCenter all night, ESPN Radio.
11: That will do it. The American League will end up beating the National League 4-0.
12: The American League pitching was completely dominant.
11: Swaying and a miss. He got him to chase a slider.
12: That's what the game is about. It's a great competition, and they gave us what we were hoping for.
0: Baseball will be coming off the All-Star break, getting back on the field as we head toward the weekend. Then there are the storylines that will remain front and center. Who will make big moves at the trade deadline? The number of teams remaining in the playoff picture, especially in the American League. And when will the Yankees have Aaron Judge back? ESPN's Buster Olney.
13: When we talk about the Yankees, we have to remember the American League is just not that good. Am I concerned about the Yankees winning the American League East? Absolutely, because Judge, Giancarlo Stanton, they're not close to coming back. But in terms of making the playoffs and perhaps playing deep into October, I think that they will still figure it out before the end of the year. Brian Cashman, their general manager, will be aggressive before the trade deadline, add a reliever, maybe a right-handed batter, and they will get Judge and Stanton back, and they will be a factor again in October.
14: I know the Cashman press conference seemed to indicate that Judge is still miles away, and he almost made it sound like we'll be lucky to have him by the end of the year.
13: I think they're slow playing the injury. It's a lot like what the Dodgers have done in recent years, where they're basically telling their stars, look, we just want to make sure you're okay at the end of the year. Cashman acknowledged that Judge is not going to be at 100% when he comes back, but they will get him back for the most meaningful games. I think it surprised people that he's going to be out as long as he is going to be out, which could be, you know, late August, sometime early September.
0: Speaking of that division, Red Sox riding a 9-game win streak as they come out of the All-Star break. ESPN insider Tim Kirchen.
8: they're going to have to keep getting this great young starting pitching that they have. It has carried them the last 3 weeks. They have gone from a team that was maybe the biggest disappointment in the American League to a team that is now right back in it, and it's been this young starting pitching. Now, what they have to do after that is get Garrett Crochet healthy, but he hasn't thrown yet. He's going to be at least a month before he returns, and they really don't score enough runs to be a great team. They need that young starting pitching to continue to dominate. This is amazing. They're the only team in Major League history to win 9 consecutive games before the All-Star break 2 years in a row. I just did not see this coming.
0: We'll see how things play out as we head into the end of July, August, September. Is it a one-horse race for MVP? That's next. SportsCenter All Night continues. It's ESPN Radio.
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1: 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Baseball still riding its All-Star break. Coming out this week, Dodgers atop Major League Baseball with 61 wins thus far. Anybody able to challenge them? ESPN analyst Eduardo Perez.
2: I think we're standing right where it could happen, and I would say the Philadelphia Phillies. They started off the season not so great. Don Mattingly has managed this team and given this team an opportunity to believe in themselves. And as he told me today, shut down innings with a thumb down, meaning when they score, their pitchers are now adopting that motto. Let's shut down the inning and not allow runs to be scored. They're pitching well. They're hitting better. They're running the bases well. They're catching the ball. And this team has the starting pitching to shut down any offense in Major League Baseball, including the LA Dodgers.
1: Speaking of pitching, any real potential challenge to Shohei Ohtani for MVP?
3: Pete Crow or Armstrong, look. And Ohtani, if he takes a step back with some of these physical ailments he's had as a pitcher, he will be vulnerable. PCA is on fire since the beginning of June, hitting 374, 476 slugging percentage, 14 homers in 36 games. We talk about Ohtani being a two-way player. PCA is too.
1: And we'll see what PCA does the rest of the season. SportsCenter All Night, ESPN Radio. Speaking of pitchers, former big league pitcher Jim Abbott receiving the Jimmy V Award for Perseverance at the ESPYs on Wednesday.
4: It's important to believe that you can do things differently in this world and still do them just as well as anybody else. It's important to have focus on what's been given rather than what's taken away. And believe in who you are in the face of great competition, in the face of great challenge. What you bring to the table is the most important thing. If I can leave you all this room of great achievement, of great accomplishment, keep believing. So many things are possible if we can believe that we can do things different. Make the most of what you've been given. Nothing can stop you. We have to keep believing in things that are possible in this world.
1: Jim Abbott spent a decade in the big leagues with the Angels, Yankees, White Sox, Brewers, had an ERA of 4.25, won 87 games as well. 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
0: Five.
1: Wednesday night's top sounds with a nod to the ESPYs. Taking the award for best male college athlete, Hoosiers quarterback Fernando Mendoza.
6: Mendoza's in the gun. The ball's on the 13-yard line. He's clapping as if they're going to snap it. They do snap it. He takes off running on a design quarterback draw. He has the first down. He spins into the end zone. What a play by Mendoza. And what a call. It was a design.
1: Record-breaking performance awarded to Myles Garrett, ESPN 850.
7: Burrow shotgun. Burrow to throw.
5: Here comes Myles. He got him! He got him! There it is! Myles Garrett! Sack number 23! The new single season sack king! And the Browns defense mobs their man at the Cincinnati 45-yard line.
1: The SP for best play would come from game four of the NBA Finals, capping New York's massive comeback.
8: Knicks were down as many as 29. Ananobi gets it into Brunson. Brunson pulls a quick three off the front rim. No. Tip it good for the lead with 1.2 seconds to go. OG Ananobi flying out of nowhere. And this place is rocking at the Garden.
0: Number two.
1: Best championship performance and best male athlete, that would be Jalen Brunson.
8: Brunson leaning in, gives the Knicks the lead back on a 15-footer. 45 points for Jalen Brunson. Knicks lead by two. We go under a minute to play.
0: Number one.
1: And SB Knight would wrap up with the award for best team.
8: Fox with five, gives it to Wemby. Wemby floats for three. No good with 1 second to go. For the first time in 53 years,
1: buddy. 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SB's, of course, in Manhattan. Knicks front and center all night. They get best team, Jalen Brunson, best championship performance, and best athlete in male sports. Argentina, meanwhile, heading to the New York area as well. That's next. Sports Center All Night continues. It's ESPN Radio.
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25: He knows, you know, what he wants, and eventually he'll make that decision. 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
26: Sleuth's got to go. Gets the screen from Stevens. The hesitation. Fromm defending. Beautiful pass from Stevens. It's just what Courtney Vandersloot does.
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1: Could it be the quiet week when the decision finally comes down? 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Well, it all comes down to the final two. Tuesday, it was Spain advancing to the World Cup final with their win over France. Wednesday, they learned their opponent for Sunday's World Cup final. Seemed like it was headed to be a matchup with England. England had a 1-0 lead in the 84th minute, but Argentina breaks through. Game-tying goal in the 85th minute. Then a go-ahead goal in the second minute of stoppage time. Two goals in a span of 6 minutes late. They rally for a stunning 2-1 win. Argentina survives, moves into the championship matchup. They beat England 2-1. Argentina seeking back-to-back World Cup titles. They also, of course, won it in 2022. Only two teams have won consecutive World Cup titles. Italy did it in 1934 and 38. Brazil did it in 1958 and 1962. Argentina ranked number one, Spain number two in the pre-tournament rankings. First FIFA World Cup match to feature the top two teams since they were introduced in the early 90s. Lionel Messi assisting on both of Argentina's goals in the 85th and 92nd minute. Apple TV's Andrew Wiebe earlier on ESPN Radio.
2: He is just walking, surveying, playing possum, waiting for that moment. And yeah, he looks like he's moving slow, but what's not moving slow is his brain. He's always five or six steps ahead. And then you notice when the space opens, it's always him like taking two back pedal steps into it. And then what's not slow is when he receives the ball. The speed of thought is at a different level. I don't think anybody's ever been at that level in the history of the game. His agility, his quickness, his touch, as it has been for 20 plus years, is the best the game has ever seen. I think Ole Maradona and maybe one or two other guys could even approach that conversation. And then he just executes. Like, everybody's, oh, it's a magic left foot. Well, he knows he has a magic left foot. So do the English. That's why they overcommitted to it. He took you right. And that is one of the best crosses in the history of the game.
1: Lionel Messi, 33 goal contributions in 33 World Cup games. He has 21 goals, 12 assists, 10 FIFA World Cup knockout stage assists, 6 more than any other player on record in the last 60 years. 2 assists in the 2-1 win over England. The game-winning goal coming in the 92nd minute, 3rd goal this World Cup for Martinez. Argentina once again survives and advances. How do they keep escaping these games like this? ESPN analyst, former U.S. men's national team member Jeff Cameron.
3: It's a great question, but, you know, at the end, the second half, it was, you know, you saw England play two different styles. They start off the second half brilliantly. You know, they got that goal, and you felt like they were going to push on and get a second one. About 5 minutes after that, they just got deeper and deeper and deeper. And we talked about before the match what they had to do to stop Messi or to limit his opportunities. And that's about cutting the supply chain off, giving him time and space. They did that brilliantly in the first half. They really limited his opportunities. Second half, you have all 11 guys sitting inside your 18. Mm. You're having Messi stand out wide and having him drive in whipping balls in the box. He's going to pick out players so they can score. Pickford made some unbelievable saves. You think he's going to carry this team through? And guess what? Messi steps up, does what Messi does, and it's just this aura. They have this experience, this never-say-die attitude that it's okay. If Messi doesn't do it, he's going to supply it, and he's going to get someone else to step up, and that's exactly what happened today.
5: Sunday, East Rutherford, New Jersey. It's Spain v. Argentina, reigning Euro Cup champs versus reigning World Cup champs. How do you see this one playing out, Jeff?
3: Well, listen, I've been slaughtered, so I had France winning it all. You know, Spain was obviously the other favorite, but guess what? I got to go against Messi one more time. I just think Spain has fought the gauntlet. They've beaten top 10 teams. They faced 3 top 10 teams getting before the final. Argentina has faced 1. So that just shows you the gauntlet, how tough of a battle Spain has gone through. They're the most composed team, and I think they just have the defensive shape. They're never rattled, but at the end of the other side, they have Messi, the X factor. But I will tell you this. It's an important thing to know. You have Spain and Argentina. You have a Spanish manager and you have an Argentinian manager. No World Cup has been won with a foreign manager. And, you know, we thought England could do that with Tuchel. It's something about understanding the identity and the culture. And it's going to be a fantastic match Sunday.
1: England eliminated in three of four all-time World Cup semifinal appearances. The only time it advanced was in 1966 when they won the title at home. England beaten in the semis on Wednesday. They face France in the third place game on Saturday, but it's now on to Sunday, Spain and Argentina. ESPN analyst Frank LeBeouf says this may be one-sided for Spain.
6: I saw what happened yesterday with France, with Spain, and they are capable of scoring a second goal and not dropping. And it's why, you know, I think they're going to score a goal. Argentina's going to try to get out and they're going to be punished and punished and punished. I don't even think that they need that one more day. I think that with the quality that they have, they're going to make, well, except Argentina, we know that believes they're going to go for it until the last second. They're going to give everything to make sure that they can try something. But that Spanish team, it's impossible to beat because they have so much technique, so much tactics, so much thinking of the game that it's hard to beat them.
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7: Once again, the NBA world waiting with bated breath for LeBron James to make up his mind.
8: 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He wants to play meaningful basketball.
9: The team he chooses, I don't know yet. We're not worried about nobody's opinions or anything like that. He's going to make the best decision for himself. We'll see what happens.
10: This is one of the more fascinating NBA free agencies we've ever seen because LeBron's asking price is so low and his impact could be so high, which enables so many different teams to give themselves a chance.
1: There's one more major free agent out there in the NBA. The association awaiting the decision from LeBron James obviously has options, has a chance to mull over multiple opportunities for this upcoming season. Earlier on Unsportsmanlike, our buddy Evan Cohen.
11: My guesstimation is super agent Rich Paul, who represents Anthony Davis and obviously LeBron James, will say to the Washington Wizards, we'd like a full max contract for as many years, for as many dollars, over $200 million, as possible. If the Wizards say no, next thing is we'd like to be somewhere else. The somewhere else clearly could be Golden State, work straight up for Jimmy Butler, who's not going to play for the majority of the season. The Wizards potentially would get a couple of picks back in return in that move there. They would then have extra draft picks. In addition, you rehab Jimmy Butler. He never plays a game there. You trade him somewhere else for contracts and picks, and you keep that thing going while you build around A.J. DeMansa. August 6th and 7th, we will know what Anthony Davis's future is and whether LeBron wants to join.
1: Warriors. Definitely a possibility. And Steph Curry on Good Morning America says he's made a pitch.
25: The Bay, we know how to win. It's beautiful weather, great golf. I know he's under that. But like you said, the USA experience that we had, the battles that we had over the years, we just know how to play basketball, and I think that he would enjoy, you know, just the idea of what it means to finish your career the right way. He knows, you know, what he wants, and eventually he'll make that decision. It's totally up to him, but we're having fun with it, knowing that he's got his pick of the entire league, like wherever he wants to go.
1: Number of opportunities out there. ESPN analyst Kendrick Perkins.
20: I'm confused myself, and for the first time, LeBron James, I don't think he knows at this point. I think it's hard. He's listening to everyone's pitch, and he's going to make a decision here shortly. But I actually would love to see him back in Cleveland. I would love to see him where it all started, if this was his last season. That's the one thing that we got to talk about, is LeBron James never said this was his final season.
27: No.
20: Right? So maybe we could see him for two more years. Maybe he want to make a stop somewhere and then a stop to end it.
1: So the question is, when is that decision? ESPN's Tim McMahon.
12: I would love to be able to lay that out for you. I would love to be definitive with you. I can't do that. Well, I can speculate, but we're just waiting. And, you know, look, Steph laid it out. Eventually, he's going to make his decision. Eventually, he's going to let the world know. Now, LeBron is scheduled to make a couple of appearances at Fanatics Fest in New York this week. He has one tomorrow afternoon, as a matter of fact. That is an appearance that has been scheduled well in advance. That is not necessarily a free agency announcement. But the one thing I can guarantee is a whole lot of people will be hanging on every word that LeBron says while he's up on that stage.
1: And we'll see where he winds up playing this upcoming season. SportsCenter All Night, ESPN Radio. Meanwhile, Wednesday, ESPYs in New York City, and it was kind of a New York celebration. We heard from Steph Curry and the pitch he made to LeBron James to come to Golden State. Steph Curry receiving the Muhammad Ali Sports Humanitarian Award. But in terms of New York, it's the Knicks taking the award for best team. Jalen Brunson, Karl-Anthony Towns accepting the award.
13: Yeah, thank you so much. You may see someone is missing up here.
14: I want to say thank you to the ESPYs for pulling Josh Hart's invite.
13: Thank you. Appreciate y'all, ESPYs, so much. We really appreciate that. I'll say thank y'all from all my teammates, and I hope this trophy, especially here in New York, getting this trophy shows the word love. The love of each other and this team is what got us through the humps in December when we weren't playing our best basketball. The love of the fans is what got us back down 29 at home. Yes, yes. And as also, I think this award shows the love of New York, because the love of New York made this whole journey and this whole accomplishment of winning a championship worth it. So thank you, New York. Thank you to the fans. Thank you to the organization for giving us this chance and believing in us. Shout out, and always, Knicks in five.
1: Knicks taking the honor, the last honor of the night as best team. Jalen Brunson, Knicks guard, best male athlete, and best championship performance.
14: First and foremost, I want to say thank you to my family for sacrificing everything day in and day out. Thank you to Jim Dolan, Knicks organization, Leon, front office, Mike Brown, my teammates. Without them, none of this would be possible. They allow me to be me, and so I'm forever indebted to them. Thank you.
1: Best women's athlete, Asia Wilson from the Las Vegas Aces. Best college athlete on the men's side, Fernando Mendoza. On the women's side, Lauren Betts from UCLA women's basketball. The NFL honor goes to Miles Garrett, Connor McDavid from the Edmonton Oilers, the best NHL player. Lionel Messi from Inter Miami, best soccer player. Shohei Ohtani wins the honor from Major League Baseball. Well, straight ahead, do you leave the driver in the bag? SportsCenter All Night continues. It's ESPN Radio.
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1: 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At the ESPYs Wednesday, the Arthur Ashe Courage Award going to Jason Collins. He was honored posthumously. The NBA's first openly gay player went on to become a pioneer for inclusion and an ambassador for the NBA. Spent 13 years playing in the association, died in May from a brain tumor at the age of 47. His father, Jaron Collins, is assistant with the Pelicans, accepting the award.
2: I miss my brother. I wish that he was here standing to accept this award. But I find myself honored to be here and accept this award on his behalf. I know that if he were here tonight, he would want to thank some people for their love and support throughout his life. His husband, Brunson. The rest of our family, our mom and dad, my aunt and uncle, my wife, our children, and everyone else in our close circle, all of his teammates, coaches, and friends in the basketball world, and everyone who uplifted him in his journey after coming out in his battle with glioblastoma. My brother had a true passion for tennis. He was actually obsessed. He traveled to many tournaments and watched many games, many matches at Arthur Ashe Stadium. He admired Arthur Ashe, not only for being an incredible tennis player, but also a pioneer in this world. This award would mean so much to him. These past few months, I told my brother repeatedly he was the bravest and strongest man I'd ever known. He lived his life with authenticity, with grace and strength and joy. The courage he showed and the way he moved in this world truly made him a trailblazer, an inspiration to so many others, and his impact will be remembered. I am humbled and thankful for the amount of support our family has received these past couple months. And I'm grateful every time people I don't even know come up to me and say how much of a powerful impact my brother's decision to come out impacted their life in a powerful way. When Jason was diagnosed with glioblastoma, he was willing to share his experience, his treatments, and his plan with the hope that if not for him, then for others. I pledge to make sure that tonight is not the end of my brother's legacy. It's just the beginning. There are so many more people who can benefit from hearing his story, and it's our responsibility to keep telling it and carry on what he started. Our lives, my brother and I, were mistaken for one another, our whole lives. That's just life as a twin. Very few people know what that is. Now this scenario has a whole different significance to me. I've never been more proud of Jason than in this moment right now. What a true accomplishment. Thank you for recognizing my brother. Thank you all.
1: Also at the ESPYs, among the awards, Scottie Scheffler takes the honor for best golfer. That takes us to the Open Championship, underway at Royal Birkdale. Scheffler, the reigning champ at the Open, and the wagering favorite this year. But last week at the Scottish Open, he missed the cut. He's playing with Tyrell Hatton and Bryson DeChambeau in his opening round today. To the guys at PTI, Tony Kornheiser and Frank Isola.
3: Tony, do you see Scheffler as the favorite at Royal Birkdale?
4: No, not as the favorite. Look, I don't put much stock in the fact that he missed the cut at the Scottish Open. There are a lot of people who miss the cut and come back and win a tournament in the next week. What I put stock in is he never even seen the course until the practice round 3 or 4 days ago. So I don't know how comfortable he's going to be at Royal Birkdale. I was talking this morning with Steve Sands, our good friend from the Golf Channel. He's over there. And Sands said to me, look, this course is baked. It has been so dry and it has been so hot that you can get 400 yards with your driver considering the roll on this course. And he said, I will bet you that people don't even take their drivers out, that they play their long irons, that they can control better and still get 300 yards with the roll. And he mentioned Colin Morikawa to me, who is probably the best iron player in the entire world. He mentioned Rory McIlroy. I went, oh, wait, Rory, he's great with the driver. And he said, yeah, but Rory's also a great long iron player. And he also mentioned Tommy Fleetwood, a great long iron player. The problem, he felt there'd be a lot of pressure on Fleetwood because Fleetwood is from that area, lives an hour away, and that tends to create an awful lot of pressure. But that's what he talked about. Not that Scheffler isn't a great player. He's got, I think, 9 top fives in the 15 tournaments he's played in this year. And he is the defending champion of the British Open, but not at this course, Frank. Not at this course.
3: Yeah. Yeah, and you know what? I actually spoke to somebody over there as well because I wanted to impress you. They say the course is completely burnt, so there's going to be a lot of tight lies. So Matt Fitzpatrick, the Englishman, you'll like this one. When it comes to scrambling out of tight lies, he converts 70% of them for par. So an Englishman has not won the Open since 1992, I believe that it is.
4: Really?
3: The only thing with Matt Fitzpatrick, though, he did mention that he bet England to win the World Cup. So he's not going on a good run.
4: He's Wilbon's guy. Matty Fitz is Wilbon's guy. We're not rooting for him. Wilbon can root for him. We're rooting another way on this. We're going another way.
5: Officials at Royal Birkdale had a bit of a concern on their hand this week, especially with the World Cup semifinals on Wednesday. Had England held on to win and beat Argentina and advanced to Sunday's final, officials at the Open Championship were a little concerned about a possibility of a lack of fans showing up at the course on Sunday for the final round because it would conflict with the World Cup final. That no longer the case with Argentina winning. This was SportsCenter, new interview podcast from Rich Eisen featuring SportsCenter legends. 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WNBA, Valkyries, an 88-75 win over the Fever. Their 8th consecutive win, longest active win streak in the WNBA, tied for the longest by any team this season with the Liberty and the Lynx, who had 8 game streaks in May and June. Valkyries, 11th win this season by double digits. But the focus of this one had to do with Caitlin Clark.
6: Clark wanted the whistle, gets the bucket. The fans wanted it too.
7: She's a little shaken up on that play too.
6: Yeah, Clark is very hesitant getting back. Not because she doesn't want to, because she is laboring. Here's Stokes in the corner. Clark couldn't even make a move to try to keep Burton off that rebound. And Clark is very upset. Gerda Gatling is giving Caitlin Clark a very long leash on the way she's reacting.
5: Saw it on USA Network. Caitlin Clark, frustrated by that non-call midway through the second quarter, threw her hands up in the air, went after the official.
8: You take me through that second quarter play with Stokes that made you upset, and then you hopped into the back.
9: Quad. Like, that hurts. Like, the ref can't miss that. And then I have to play with a contusion in my leg the rest of the game. Like, it's ridiculous. Can't miss calls like that.
8: Did they give you an explanation right after when you...
9: She said I initiated the contact, which is fine. You can't knee me in the leg. Knock me over.
5: Basket was good, but she didn't get the call. Fever coach Stephanie White.
8: So you're talking to the official after that play, Caitlin got kneed in the quad and hopped off for a sec. Did they give you an explanation for the no call there and how she did it?
7: No, they said Caitlin initiated the contact.
8: That's all they said?
7: That's all they said. Mm-hmm. She seems to always be initiating the contact.
5: Once the play was stopped and the whistle blew, Caitlin Clark, throwing her fist in the air, made a beeline towards the official. Quite vocal about it, but stayed in the game. Fever wind up losing 88-75. Straight ahead. What is the ranking this year? Sports Center All Night at ESPN Radio.
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21: 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Coming up Thursday, we'll react to another World Cup semifinal game between Argentina and England. 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
1: Indiana Fever falling. Caitlin Clark upset with another no call after a hard foul in the second quarter of that one. Second half.

0: by a huge margin, galvanised the Argentinian team, literally picked them up, took them with him. I'll show you what to do. Proper leader, adored by everybody and rightly so. As galling as it is to have lost the game as an English fan, the fact that the best player on the planet has turned up, showed everybody how to play football and get the result, I think it's a really nice ending to an otherwise miserable day for me personally.
1: Talk about never say die attitude. Yeah.
2: Well, if you watch Messi against Switzerland, he played 120 minutes. He looked as if the tournament had got to him. The amount of games. The Cape Verde game that went, that was an end-to-end. The Egypt game that they probably should have lost, but again, they rolled their sleeves up, showed incredible guts. The Switzerland game, he just looked tired. Whatever they did to him in the 3 or 4 days, whatever he did.
3: They put him in the fridge.
2: They have to do that again for the final. Because he
4: He didn't do much for the first hour. Then they pressed
2: But he didn't do much for the first hour because everybody was fighting. And you might have noticed he's a little fella. So, but when it got to that last half an hour and England sat deep and England tried to protect the lead, which was stupid, he was given the freedom of the final third to go and do what he does best, and he was brilliant.
3: And he was brilliant, and on top of it, he can end up being the golden boot of that tournament if he scores during the final, and that's incredible. The longevity of that player, the skill that he has, the mentality that he has, you know, and the belief, like his ultimate that he has, is simply amazing, and he can bring that Argentina team again, winning the World Cup.
1: England got scared.
0: England got scared, did everything wrong, broke the deadlock in a very even game. Once the first goal went in, you thought, wow, they've got a great opportunity. And then they effectively dropped deep, tried to defend on the edge of their six-yard box and literally threw it away. That's the most disappointing thing about it.
1: Who are the favourites?
2: Well, I think Spain will be the favourites in terms of the way the football that they've played. But the resilience that Argentina have shown, and the storyline of Messi going back-to-back, possibly.
5: Argentina advancing to the final. They face Spain, which is heading to the final, having allowed just one goal in the entire tournament, including Tuesday's 2-0 shutout of France. ESPN analyst Craig Burley.
6: This Spanish defence have only given up one goal getting to the final. If you'd said that to me before the tournament, I said you're crazy. They're going to score goals, they're going to outplay teams, but defensively they looked a little bit shaky. They have been superb. What was the story of the game? The mistake from Lucas Digne, but they nullified the Mbappes, they nullified the Olises, they nullified the Dembélés, they nullified this French attack that was going to just obliterate all the other teams away. They did a brilliant job, and obviously defensively, France were not great either. The second goal was absolutely tremendous, was Pedro Porro going down that right flank. So everything that's been good about France in this tournament thus far, the Spanish nullified that. They were so good, so professional today, but back in France, they will be surprised and shocked about how poorly their team played.
5: And on Sunday, it'll be the first World Cup final between the reigning champions of Europe and South America. Euro against Copa America coming up in the final on Sunday. SportsCenter all night, ESPN Radio.
7: Obviously, we're off to the races with Lamar moving forward. If things don't go well, Ravens will draft a quarterback in round one.
8: I think he wants to see the direction of where this team is going. Maybe he goes somewhere else and feels that he can win in a better situation, but how many other better situations are there that have a way to blow up their quarterback plan right now?
9: The Ravens have wanted to sign him. It's more him than them.
10: We have Lamar Jackson. We don't want him to go anywhere. Like, every day, it's only going to get more expensive. So if a deal doesn't get done, maybe that tells you that maybe he doesn't want to be there, and hopefully that's not the case.
5: It's the midpoint of the baseball season. We're in the midst of the WNBA World Cup to be decided on Sunday. Speaking of football, NFL right around the corner. Seahawks are going to be the first team to report to training camp. Rookies report on Friday. Meanwhile, the NFL is out with its top 100 list, voted on by the players. And one thing that popped out this week, two-time MVP Lamar Jackson landing 69th on that list. A year ago, Lamar Jackson was number 2. Not even Casey Kasem saw that kind of plummet down the charts, dropping 67 spots this year. ESPN's NFL Brain Trust, Dan Graziano, Mike Tannenbaum, Bart Scott.
11: Listen, like we say, success in this league is rented, not owned, and rent's due every day. And the rent wasn't paid by Lamar Jackson last year. And, you know, what you have to ask.

0: yourself, can Lamar Jackson adjust to being a pocket passer? Because we didn't see the explosive runs that he had last year. We're accustomed to seeing Lamar Jackson change angles, put defenses in a bind. Guys were tackling him one-on-one in space, and we're not accustomed to seeing that. And then you have to start asking yourself, what version of Lamar Jackson are we going to get going forward? New offensive coordinator, his third one. And then I started doing a deep dive. You know, Lamar Jackson has 1,081 rush attempts. Cam Newton throughout his career had 1,118. Has the wear and tear start catching up with an athletic quarterback? And with an athletic quarterback, can't be as athletic. Is he as feared in his league? And you have to ask yourself that question.
1: First of all, I think it's ridiculous that he was 69th. But if you have a concern as a Raven fan, to me, what Bart is saying, it also showed up in the number of sacks. He was sacked 36 times last year. That was 13 more than the previous year, and he played in four less games. So, look, the offensive line wasn't ideal. He was banged up even in the games he played. I think he's going to have a big bounce back year. But, Bart, to your point, like, the number of sacks is alarming because he is so talented in so many different ways, but elusiveness is certainly one of his better attributes.
2: Going back to a year ago, the discussion was about players fearing Jackson. He was number two because he was so hard to game plan for. Do you think this is a signal that the league just doesn't fear him anymore?
3: Yeah. I mean, I don't think it's a signal that they forgot about him because how can you, when Lamar Jackson has played fully healthy seasons for the Baltimore right. Ravens, they have been Super Bowl contenders and he has basically been MVP of the league. So what has changed? I think Bart makes a fascinating point about the rush attempts and how they add up over time. You're not going to be able to play like that long term.
0: Yeah.
3: So this is the league. The players in the league are telling you,
0: we know first. We know before
3: the executives. They feel it on the field, right?
0: Yeah, I think that the athletes know first. The executives are enamored with the resume. We don't care about the resume. The resume is week to week, year to year, month to month. So when you look at guys sacking him and getting him in space, you're like, well, we're not used to Lamar Jackson usually buying time. You talk about these off-schedule plays that we're accustomed to seeing him on his highlight reels. You think about, can he adjust and can the next iteration of Lamar Jackson. He's been in the league going on his ninth year.
3: This sets up a fascinating situation. He has 2 years left on his contract. The Ravens talked openly about wanting to do an extension with him this offseason. They did not get that done. You look ahead a year, if this is still the perception of him in a year and he still doesn't have the extension, then what's that extension look like? Is this a guy who heads right. to free agency at age 31? This is an absolutely fascinating off-field situation, Lamar Jackson's contract status that isn't getting enough attention.
4: Lamar Jackson getting quite a bit of a spotlight as we head into this season. SportsCenter All Night, ESPN Radio, from the NFL to college. ACC kickoff this week with Media Days. Miami coming off a season where they reached the national championship matchup. Hurricanes coach Mario Cristobal.
5: I don't want them to ever feel any pressure from the outside. That's irrelevant. Always has. We're all football guys here, right? No one's ever had greater expectations for ourselves than our own selves. And I think we understand that. And I think it's on us as coaches to conduct our dailies, starting with practice, where all that BS is eliminated with the level of work, with the level of intensity and urgency as it relates to everything. You know, and it takes everybody for everything, every single day. And if we stay along those lines of process, we're going to be just fine.
4: Miami success last season, looking to build on that. How prepared are they? ESPN's Tom Luganville.
6: Well, Jay, from a roster profile, I think they're in great shape. I think the biggest thing they've got to avoid is reading their press clippings. All the pats on the back, everybody telling them they've arrived. They've got to avoid that rat poison, as Nick Saban used to call it. But this is a loaded roster that I think is blended so nicely between players that they have signed and developed and retained out of the high school ranks that have become feature players for them, as well as the transfer portal additions that they have brought in. And I think they're going to be upgraded at quarterback, certainly athletically, with Duke transfer Darian Mensa. So this is a team that has the roster profile and now have got a taste of it a year ago in the college football playoff and having a championship game appearance. So I like the Hurricanes. Everybody's gunning for them. Let's see how they replenish the offensive and defensive front. That's where they're a little bit light going in.
4: Miami national championship game appearance last season in the spotlight this summer. Marks on their backs as they head towards the fall. Our ACC Network crew, Eric McClain, Eddie Royal, and Jimbo Fisher.
7: They understand what it takes,
8: yeah.
7: Which is a very hard thing to truly understand it. And then the experience, Andrew Toney, Fletcher, had, like you said, all right, they had lost a quarterback. Well, they might have just they upgraded.
8: Yeah.
7: I mean, they just maybe got the best one in the country, or arguably one of the top two or three. Offensive line guys, they lost them, but they got transfers and new guys in that played. Defensive line, you got Wilson to transfer in. Moten's back healthy. Two transfers in the end. Secondary, I mean, they're strong across the board. There's not a hole in their team. I mean, say inexperience on the O-line, but those guys played. But to have that quarterback, that receiver, that Barkate come in too,
3: yep.
7: Plus on top of that, I mean, they can beat you so many different ways. And I just think they've restocked, and they understand how to win.
9: That's the thing for me. It's culture, talent, and scheme.
7: Yep.
9: Right? And the fact that the culture is set. You got guys showing up at 5:30 in the morning, Malachi Toney, to catch on the jugs. Then you got the talent, Darian Minton. He is the best quarterback in the country. I'll say it because I believe it. And then the scheme. We saw Shannon Dawson. Early in the season, they were pass happy, working the passing game. Then you got to the playoffs, it turned to the running game. So they can do both. And then you go to the defensive side with Corey Heatherman. I mean, that defense is playing lights out. It might look a little bit different this coming year, but they're still going to be good.
10: And I totally get the concern, okay? They've lost a lot, right? You had three first-round draft picks and a bunch of other guys drafted, you know, behind there. Specifically, though, on that line of scrimmage, I'm never going to be worried about a Mario Cristobal team and that line of scrimmage, okay? An Alex Mirabal-led offensive line, a Jason Taylor defensive in there. Look at these guys that are coming in. I mean, Jackson Cantwell is ready now. This guy is 6'7", 325 pounds. I get it. He's a baby. He's going to be baptized by fire. He's going to do some baptizing too, okay? This guy is a freak. Samson is a five-star waiting in the wings. Matthew McCoy has played a ton of football. Ryan Rodriguez has played a ton of football at the University of Miami. That side is going to be just fine. And then you say, well, what about all the production on the defensive side? That's 4 5-stars that have been waiting their turn. First of all, that's rare. 5-stars don't usually wait. These guys did. They saw the blueprint that was in front of them, led by Reuben Bain, led by Keem Mezidor. Damon Wilson, you're up. It's your turn. Lightfoot, you're up. It's your turn. Are you ready for this moment? I think yes. We saw Lightfoot in the playoff run. We saw Moten and those guys,
8: right.
10: Scott, what they were able to do. Well, now you're the headliner, and it's expected every single day.
4: I'm getting quarterback Darian Mensa from Duke as well. SportsCenter All Night, ESPN Radio.
11: That will do it. The American League will end up beating the National League 4-0.
12: The American League pitching was completely dominant.
11: Swing and a miss. He got him to chase a slider.
12: That's what the game's about. It's a great competition, and they gave us what we were hoping for.
4: Baseball will be coming off the All-Star break, getting back on the field as we head toward the weekend. Then there are the storylines that will remain front and center. Who will make big moves at the trade deadline? The number of teams remaining in the playoff picture, especially in the American League. And when will the Yankees have Aaron Judge back? ESPN's Buster Olney.
13: When we talk about the Yankees, we have to remember the American League is just not that good. Am I concerned about the Yankees winning the American League East? Absolutely, because Judge, Giancarlo Stanton, they're not close to coming back. But in terms of making the playoffs and perhaps playing deep into October, I think that they will still figure it out before the end of the year. Brian Cashman, their general manager, will be aggressive before the trade deadline, add a reliever, maybe a right-handed batter, and they will get Judge and Stanton back, and they will be a factor again in October.
14: I know the Cashman press conference seemed to indicate that Judge is still miles away, and he almost made it sound like we'll be lucky to have him by the end of the year.
13: I think they're slow playing the injury. It's a lot like what the Dodgers have done in recent years, where they're basically telling their stars, look, we just want to make sure you're okay at the end of the year. Cashman acknowledged that Judge is not going to be at 100% when he comes back, but they will get him back for the most meaningful games. I think it surprised people that he's going to be out as long as he is going to be out, which could be, you know, late August, sometime early September.
4: Speaking of that division, Red Sox riding a 9-game win streak as they come out of the All-Star break. ESPN insider Tim Kirchen.
15: They're going to have to keep getting this great young starting pitching that they have. It has carried them the last 3 weeks. They have gone from a team that was maybe the biggest disappointment in the American League to a team that is now right back in it, and it's been this young starting pitching. Now, what they have to do after that is get Garrett Crochet healthy, but he hasn't thrown yet. It's going to be at least a month before he returns, and they really don't score enough runs to be a great team. They need that young starting pitching to continue to dominate. This is amazing. They're the only team in Major League history to win 9 consecutive games before the All-Star break, 2 years in a row. I just did not see this coming.
4: We'll see how things play out as we head into the end of July, August, September. Is it a one-horse race for MVP? That's next. SportsCenter All Night continues. It's ESPN Radio.
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16: And to left field. 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
4: 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Baseball still riding its All-Star break. Coming out this week, Dodgers atop Major League Baseball with 61 wins thus far. Anybody able to challenge them? ESPN analyst Eduardo Perez.
0: I think we're standing right where it could happen. And I would say the Philadelphia Phillies. They started off the season not so great. Don Mattingly has managed this team and given this team an opportunity to believe in themselves. And as he told me today, shut down innings with the thumb down, meaning when they score, their pitchers are now adopting that motto. Let's shut down the inning and not allow runs to be scored. They're pitching well. They're hitting better. They're running the bases well. They're catching the ball. And this team has the starting pitching to shut down any offense in Major League Baseball, including the LA Dodgers.
4: Speaking of pitching, any real potential challenge to Shohei Ohtani for MVP?
13: Pete Crow or Armstrong, look. And Ohtani, if he takes a step back with some of these physical ailments he's had as a pitcher, he will be vulnerable. PCA is on fire since the beginning of June, hitting 374, 476 slugging percentage, 14 homers in 36 games. We talk about Ohtani being a two-way player. PCA is too.
4: 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Speaking of pitchers, former big league pitcher Jim Abbott receiving the Jimmy V Award for Perseverance at the ESPYs on Wednesday.
1: It's important to believe that you can do things differently in this world and still do them just as well as anybody else. It's important to have focus on what's been given rather than what's taken away. And believe in who you are in the face of great competition, in the face of great challenge. What you bring to the table is the most important thing. If I can leave you all this room of great achievement, of great accomplishment, keep believing. So many things are possible if we can believe that we can do things different. Make the most of what you've been given. Nothing can stop you. We have to keep believing in things that are possible in this world.
4: Jim Abbott spent a decade in the big leagues with the Angels, Yankees, White Sox, Brewers, had an ERA of 4.25, won 87 games as well. 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
4: Wednesday night's top sounds with a nod to the ESPYs. Taking the award for best male college athlete, Hoosiers quarterback Fernando Mendoza.
3: Mendoza's in the gun. The ball's on the 13-yard line. He's clapping as if they're going to snap it. They do snap it. He takes off running on a design quarterback ball. He has the first down. He spins into the end zone.
4: Record-breaking performance awarded to Myles Garrett, ESPN 850.
5: Burrow shotgun. Burrow to throw. Here's the ball. He got him! He got him! There it is! Myles Garrett, sack number 23, the new single season sack king, and the Browns defense mobs their man at the Cincinnati 45-yard line.
4: The ESPY for best play would come from game 4 of the NBA Finals, capping New York's massive comeback.
6: Knicks were down as many as 29. Ananobi gets it into Brunson. Brunson pulls a quick three off the front rim. No. Tip it good for the lead with 1.2 seconds to go. OG Ananobi flying out of nowhere. And this place is rocking at the Garden.
30: Number 2.
4: Best championship performance and best male athlete, that would be Jalen Brunson.
6: Brunson leaning in, gives the Knicks the lead back on a 15-footer. 45 points for Jalen Brunson. Knicks lead by 2. We go under a minute to play.
30: Number 1.
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6: Fox with 5, gives it to Wemby. Wemby floats for 3. No good with 1 second to go. A generational drought is over, and Jalen Brunson leads them with 45 points, embracing his assistant coach dad, Rick, in tears. Knicks 94, San Antonio 90. The Knicks are the 2026 NBA champions.
4: As we heard our buddy Mark Kestershire call it here on ESPN Radio. SB's, of course, in Manhattan. Knicks front and center all night. They get best team, Jalen Brunson, best championship performance, and best athlete in male sports. Argentina, meanwhile, heading to the New York area as well. That's next. 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It's ESPN Radio.
21: 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Notre Dame Fighting Irish quarterback C.J. 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
27: 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Thom defending. 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
4: Could it be the quiet week when the decision finally comes down? 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Well, it all comes down to the final two. Tuesday, it was Spain advancing to the World Cup final with their win over France. Wednesday, they learned their opponent for Sunday's World Cup final. Seemed like it was headed to be a matchup with England. England had a 1-0 lead in the 84th minute, but Argentina breaks through. Game-tying goal in the 85th minute. Then a go-ahead goal in the second minute of stoppage time. Two goals in a span of 6 minutes late. They rally for a stunning 2-1 win. Argentina survives, moves into the championship matchup. They beat England 2-1. Argentina seeking back-to-back World Cup titles. They also, of course, won it in 2022. Only two teams have won consecutive World Cup titles. Italy did it in 1934 and 38. Brazil did it in 1958 and 1962. Argentina ranked number one, Spain number two in the pre-tournament rankings. First FIFA World Cup match to feature the top two teams since they were introduced in the early 90s. Lionel Messi assisting on both of Argentina's goals in the 85th and 92nd minute. Apple TV's Andrew Wiebe earlier on ESPN Radio.
0: He is just walking, surveying, playing possum, waiting for that moment. And yeah, he looks like he's moving slow, but what's not moving slow is his brain. He's always five or six steps ahead. And then you notice when the space opens, it's always him like taking two back pedal steps into it. And then what's not slow is when he receives the ball. The speed of thought is at a different level. I don't think anybody's ever been at that level in the history of the game. His agility, his quickness, his touch, as it has been for 20 plus years, is the best the game has ever seen. I think Ole Maradona and maybe one or two other guys could even approach that conversation. And then he just executes. Like, everybody's, oh, it's a magic left foot. Well, he knows he has a magic left foot. So do the English. That's why they overcommitted to it. He took you right. And that is one of the best crosses in the history of the game.
4: Lionel Messi, 33 goal contributions in 33 World Cup games. He has 21 goals, 12 assists, 10 FIFA World Cup knockout stage assists, 6 more than any other player on record in the last 60 years. 2 assists in the 2-1 win over England. The game-winning goal coming in the 92nd minute, 3rd goal this World Cup for Martinez. Argentina once again survives and advances. How do they keep escaping these games like this? ESPN analyst, former U.S. men's national team member Jeff Cameron.
13: It's a great question, but, you know, at the end, the second half, it was, you know, you saw England play two different styles. They start off the second half brilliantly. You know, they got that goal, and you felt like they were going to push on and get a second one. About 5 minutes after that, they just got deeper and deeper and deeper. And we talked about before the match what they had to do to stop Messi or to limit his opportunities. And that's about cutting the supply chain off, giving him time and space. They did that brilliantly in the first half. They really limited his opportunities. Second half, you have all 11 guys sitting inside your 18. Mm. You're having Messi stand out wide and having him drive in whipping balls in the box. He's going to pick out players so they can score. Pickford made some unbelievable saves. You think he's going to carry this team through? And guess what? Messi steps up, does what Messi does, and it's just this aura. They have this experience, this never say die attitude that it's okay. If Messi doesn't do it, he's going to supply it, and he's going to get someone else to step up, and that's exactly what happened today.
16: Sunday, East Rutherford, New Jersey, it's Spain v. Argentina, reigning Euro Cup champs versus reigning World Cup champs. How do you see this one playing out, Jeff?
13: Well, listen, I've been slaughtered. So I had France winning it all. You know, Spain was obviously the other favorite, but guess what? I got to go against Messi one more time. I just think Spain has fought the gauntlet. They've beaten top 10 teams. They faced 3 top 10 teams getting before the final. Argentina's faced 1. So that just shows you the gauntlet, how tough of a battle Spain has gone through. They're the most composed team, and I think they just have the defensive shape. They're never rattled. But at the end of the other side, they have Messi, the X factor. But I will tell you this. It's an important thing to know. You have Spain and Argentina. You have a Spanish manager and you have an Argentinian manager. No World Cup has been won with a foreign manager. And, you know, we thought England could do that with Tuchel. It's something about understanding the identity and the culture. And it's going to be a fantastic match Sunday.
4: England eliminated in three of four all-time World Cup semifinal appearances. The only time it advanced was in 1966 when they won the title at home. England beaten in the semis on Wednesday. They face France in the third place game on Saturday, but it's now on to Sunday, Spain and Argentina. ESPN analyst Frank LeBeouf says this may be one-sided for Spain.
2: I saw what happened yesterday with France, with Spain, and they are capable of scoring a second goal and not dropping. Mm-hmm. And it's why, you know, I think they're going to score a goal. Argentina's going to try to get out, and they're going to be punished and punished and punished. I don't even think that they need that one more day. I think with the quality that they have, they're going to make, well, except Argentina, we know that believes they're going to go for it until the last second. They're going to give everything to make sure that they can try something. But that Spanish team, it's impossible to beat, because they have so much technique, so much tactics, so much thinking of the game, that it's hard to beat them.
4: At DraftKings, it's Spain plus 130. 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
3: Once again, the NBA world waiting with bated breath for LeBron James to make up his mind.
5: LeBron James wants to be in a competing environment. He wants to play meaningful basketball.
17: The team he chooses, I don't know yet. We're not worried about nobody's opinions or anything like that. He's going to make the best decision for himself. We'll see what happens.
18: This is one of the more fascinating NBA free agencies we've ever seen, because LeBron's asking price is so low and his impact could be so high, which enables so many different teams to give themselves a chance.
4: There's one more major free agent out there in the NBA. The association, awaiting the decision from LeBron James, obviously has options, has a chance to mull over multiple opportunities for this upcoming season. Earlier on Unsportsmanlike, our buddy Evan Cohen.
19: My guesstimation is super agent Rich Paul, who represents Anthony Davis and obviously LeBron James, will say to the Washington Wizards, we'd like a full max contract for as many years, for as many dollars, over $200 million, as possible. If the Wizards say no, next thing is, we'd like to be somewhere else. The somewhere else clearly could be Golden State. Work straight up for Jimmy Butler, who's not going to play for the majority of the season. The Wizards potentially would get a couple of picks back in return in that move there. They would then have extra draft picks. In addition, you rehab Jimmy Butler. He never plays a game there. You trade him somewhere else for contracts and picks, and you keep that thing going while you build around AJ DeMansa. August 6th into 7th, we will know what Anthony Davis's future is and whether LeBron wants to join.
4: Warriors, definitely a possibility. And Steph Curry on Good Morning America says he's made a pitch.
20: The Bay, we know how to win. It's beautiful weather, great golf. I know he's into that. But like you said, the USA experience that we had, the battles that we had over the years, we just know how to play basketball. And I think that he would enjoy, you know, just the idea of what it means to finish your career the right way. He knows, you know, what he wants, and eventually he'll make that decision. It's totally up to him. But we're having fun with it, knowing that he's got his pick of the entire league, like wherever he wants to go.
4: Number of opportunities out there. ESPN analyst Kendrick Perkins.
22: I'm confused myself. And for the first time, LeBron James, I don't think he knows at this point. I think it's hard. He's listening to everyone's pitch, and he's going to make a decision here shortly. But I actually would love to see him back in Cleveland. I would love to see him where it all started, if this was his last season. That's the one thing that we got to talk about, is LeBron James never said this was his final season.
23: No.
22: Right? So maybe we could see him for two more years. Maybe he want to make a stop somewhere and then a stop to end it.
4: So the question is, when is that decision? ESPN's Tim McMahon.
6: I would love to be able to lay that out for you. I would love to be definitive with you. I can't do that. Well, I can speculate, but we're just waiting. And, you know, look, Steph laid it out. Eventually, he's going to make his decision. Eventually, he's going to let the world know. Now, LeBron is scheduled to make a couple of appearances at Fanatics Fest in New York this week. He has one tomorrow afternoon, as a matter of fact. That is an appearance that has been scheduled well in advance. That is not necessarily a free agency announcement. But the one thing I can guarantee is a whole lot of people will be hanging on every word that LeBron says while he's up on that stage.
4: And we'll see where he winds up playing this upcoming season. SportsCenter All Night, ESPN Radio. Meanwhile, Wednesday, ESPYs in New York City, and it was kind of a New York celebration. We heard from Steph Curry and the pitch he made to LeBron James to come to Golden State. Steph Curry receiving the Muhammad Ali Sports Humanitarian Award. But in terms of New York, it's the Knicks taking the award for best team. Jalen Brunson, Karl-Anthony Towns accepting the award.
7: Yeah, thank you so much. You may see someone is missing up here.
8: I want to say thank you to the ESPYs for pulling Josh Hart's invite.
7: Thank you. Appreciate y'all, ESPYs, so much. We really appreciate that. I'll say thank y'all from all my teammates, and I hope this trophy, especially here in New York, getting this trophy shows the word love. The love of each other and this team is what got us through the humps in December when we weren't playing our best basketball. The love of the fans is what got us back down 29 at home. Yes, yes. And as also, I think this award shows the love of New York, because the love of New York made this whole journey and this whole accomplishment of winning a championship worth it. So thank you, New York. Thank you to the fans. Thank you to the organization for giving us this chance and believing in us. Shout out, and always, Knicks in five.
4: Knicks taking the honor, the last honor of the night, as best team. Jalen Brunson, Knicks guard, best male athlete, and best championship performance.
8: First and foremost, I want to say thank you to my family for sacrificing everything day in and day out. Thank you to Jim Dolan, Knicks organization. Leon, front office, Mike Brown, my teammates. Without them, none of this would be possible. They allow me to be me, and so I'm forever in debt to them. Thank you.
4: Best women's athlete, Asia Wilson from the Las Vegas Aces. Best college athlete on the men's side, Fernando Mendoza. On the women's side, Lauren Betts from UCLA Women's Basketball. The NFL honor goes to Miles Garrett. Connor McDavid from the Edmonton Oilers, the best NHL player. Lionel Messi from Inter Miami, best soccer player. Shohei Ohtani wins the honor from Major League Baseball. Well, straight ahead, do you leave the driver in the bag? 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
9: 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Patrick Mahomes. Uh-huh. He tore his ACL. The Kansas City Chiefs didn't make the playoffs. So what?
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1: 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At the ESPYs Wednesday, the Arthur Ashe Courage Award going to Jason Collins. He was honored posthumously. The NBA's first openly gay player went on to become a pioneer for inclusion and an ambassador for the NBA. Spent 13 years playing in the association, died in May from a brain tumor at the age of 47. His father, Jerron Collins, is assistant with the Pelicans, accepting the award.
2: I miss my brother. I wish that he was here standing to accept this award. But I find myself honored to be here and accept this award on his behalf. I know that if he were here tonight, he would want to thank some people for their love and support throughout his life. His husband, Brunson. The rest of our family, our mom and dad, my aunt and uncle, my wife, our children, and everyone else in our close circle, all of his teammates, coaches, and friends in the basketball world, and everyone who uplifted him in his journey after coming out in his battle with glioblastoma. My brother had a true passion for tennis. He was actually obsessed. He traveled to many tournaments and watched many games, many matches at Arthur Ashe Stadium. He admired Arthur Ashe, not only for being an incredible tennis player, but also a pioneer in this world. This award would mean so much to him. These past few months, I told my brother repeatedly he was the bravest and strongest man I'd ever known. He lived his life with authenticity, with grace and strength and joy. The courage he showed and the way he moved in this world truly made him a trailblazer, an inspiration to so many others, and his impact will be remembered. I am humbled and thankful for the amount of support our family has received these past couple months. And I'm grateful every time people I don't even know come up to me and say how much of a powerful impact my brother's decision to come out impacted their life in a powerful way. When Jason was diagnosed with glioblastoma, he was willing to share his experience, his treatments, and his plan with the hope that if not for him, then for others. I pledge to make sure that tonight is not the end of my brother's legacy. It's just the beginning. There are so many more people who can benefit from hearing his story, and it's our responsibility to keep telling it and carry on what he started. Our lives, my brother and I, were mistaken for one another, our whole lives. That's just life as a twin. Very few people know what that is. Now this scenario has a whole different significance to me. I've never been more proud of Jason than in this moment right now. What a true accomplishment. Thank you for recognizing my brother. Thank you all.
1: Also at the ESPYs, among the awards, Scottie Scheffler takes the honor for best golfer. That takes us to the Open Championship. Underway at Royal Birkdale. Scheffler, the reigning champ at the Open and the wagering favorite this year. But last week at the Scottish Open, he missed the cut. He's playing with Tyrell Hatton and Bryson DeChambeau in his opening round today. To the guys at PTI, Tony Kornheiser and Frank Isola.
3: Tony, do you see Scheffler as the favorite at Royal Birkdale?
4: No, not as the favorite. Look, I don't put much stock in the fact that he missed the cut at the Scottish Open. There are a lot of people who miss the cut and come back and win a tournament in the next week. What I put stock in is he never even seen the course until the practice round 3 or 4 days ago. So I don't know how comfortable he's going to be at Royal Birkdale. I was talking this morning with Steve Sands, our good friend from the Golf Channel. He's over there. And Sands said to me, look, this course is baked. It has been so dry and it has been so hot that you can get 400 yards with your driver considering the roll on this course. And he said, I will bet you that people don't even take their drivers out, that they play their long irons, that they can control better and still get 300 yards with the roll. And he mentioned Colin Morikawa to me, who is probably the best iron player in the entire world. He mentioned Rory McIlroy. I went, oh, wait, Rory, he's great with the driver. And he said, yeah, but Rory's also a great long iron player. And he also mentioned Tommy Fleetwood, a great long iron player. The problem, he felt there'd be a lot of pressure on Fleetwood, because Fleetwood is from that area, lives an hour away, and that tends to create an awful lot of pressure. But that's what he talked about. Not that Scheffler isn't a great player. He's got, I think, 9 top fives in the 15 tournaments he's played in this year. And he is the defending champion of the British Open, but not at this course, Frank. Not at this course.
3: Yeah. Yeah, and you know what? I actually spoke to somebody over there as well because I wanted to impress you. They say the course is completely burnt, so there's going to be a lot of tight lies. So Matt Fitzpatrick, the Englishman, you'll like this one. When it comes to scrambling out of tight lies, he converts 70% of them for par. So an Englishman has not won the Open since 1992, I believe that it is.
4: Really?
3: The only thing with Matt Fitzpatrick, though, he did mention that he bet England to win the World Cup. So he's also
4: Northwestern.
3: On a good road.
4: He's Wilbon's guy. Matty Fitz is Wilbon's guy. We're not rooting for him. Wilbon can root for him. We're rooting another way on this. We're going another way.
5: Officials at Royal Birkdale had a bit of a concern on their hand this week, especially with the World Cup semifinals on Wednesday. Had England held on to win and beat Argentina and advanced to Sunday's final, officials at the Open Championship were a little concerned about a possibility of a lack of fans showing up at the course on Sunday for the final round because it would conflict with the World Cup final. That no longer the case with Argentina winning. 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WNBA, Valkyries, an 88-75 win over the Fever. Their 8th consecutive win, longest active win streak in the WNBA, tied for the longest by any team this season with the Liberty and the Lynx, who had 8-game streaks in May and June. Valkyries, 11th win this season by double digits. But the focus of this one had to do with Caitlin Clark.
6: Clark wanted the whistle, gets the bucket. The fans wanted it, too.
7: She's a little shaken up on that play, too.
6: Yeah, Clark is very hesitant getting back, not because she doesn't want to, because she is laboring. Here's Stokes in the corner. Clark couldn't even make a move to try to keep Burton off that rebound, and Clark is very upset. Gerda Gatling is giving Caitlin Clark a very long leash on the way she's reacting.
5: Saw it on USA Network. Caitlin Clark, frustrated by that non-call midway through the second quarter, threw her hands up in the air, went after the official.
8: Can you take me through that second quarter play with Stokes that made you upset, and then you hopped into the back?
9: God, like that hurts. Like the ref can't miss that, and then I have to play with a contusion in my leg the rest of the game. Like it's ridiculous. Can't miss calls like that.
8: Did they give you an explanation right after when you?
9: She said I initiated the contact, which is fine. You can't knee me in the leg, knock me over.
5: Basket was good, but she didn't get the call. Fever coach Stephanie White.
8: So you're talking to the official after that play. Caitlin got kneed in the quad and hopped off for a sec. Did they give you an explanation for the no call there and how she do it?
7: No, they said Caitlin initiated the contact.
8: That's all they said?
7: That's all they said. Mm-hmm. She seems to always be initiating the contact.
5: Once the play was stopped and the whistle blew, Caitlin Clark, throwing her fist in the air, made a beeline towards the official. Quite vocal about it, but stayed in the game. Fever wind up losing 88-75. Straight ahead. What is the ranking this year? Sports and Roll Night at ESPN Radio.
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5: Indiana Fever falling. Caitlin Clark upset with another no call after a hard foul in the second quarter of that one. Second half of the baseball season will be featuring some interesting decisions, especially as we lead up to the trade deadline. Argentina rallies late, beats England, advancing to the World Cup final this week. SportsCenter All Night, ESPN Radio. Argentina rallies with two goals in a six-minute span. The game winner coming 2 minutes into stoppage time as they get a 2-1 win over England. Argentina will play Spain in the final on Sunday in New Jersey. Messi assisting on both goals as Argentina rallies for the win, our ESPN FC crew.
23: We've got to start with Messi, 39 years old, Macca, and once again.
24: Yeah, 39 years old, best player on the pitch by a huge

0: Cape Verde game that went, that was an end-to-end, the Egypt game that they probably should have lost, but again, they rolled their sleeves up, showed incredible guts. The Switzerland game, he just looked tired. Whatever they did to him in the three or four days, whatever he did.
1: They put him in the fridge.
0: They have to do that again for the final. Because he just...
2: He didn't do much for the first hour. Then they pressed
0: But he didn't do much for the first hour because everybody was fighting. And you might have noticed he's a little fella. So, but when it got to that last half an hour and England sat deep and England tried to protect the lead, which was stupid, he was given the freedom of the final third to go and do what he does best, and he was brilliant.
1: And he was brilliant, and on top of it, he can end up being the golden boot of that tournament if he scores during the final, and that's incredible. The longevity of that player, the skill that he has, the mentality that he has, you know, and the belief, like his ultimate that he has, is simply amazing, and he can bring that Argentina team again, winning the World Cup.
2: England got scared.
3: England got scared, did everything wrong, broke the deadlock in a very even game. Once the first goal went in, you thought, wow, they've got a great opportunity. And then they effectively dropped deep, tried to defend on the edge of their six-yard box and literally threw it away. That was the most disappointing thing about it.
2: Who are the favourites?
0: Well, I think Spain will be the favourites in terms of the way the football that they've played. But the resilience that Argentina have shown, and the storyline of Messi going back to back, possibly.
4: Argentina advancing to the final. They face Spain, which is heading to the final, having allowed just one goal in the entire tournament, including Tuesday's 2-0 shutout of France. ESPN analyst Craig Burley.
0: This Spanish defense have only given up one goal getting to the final. If you'd said that to me before the tournament, I said, you're crazy. They're going to score goals, they're going to outplay teams, but defensively they looked a little bit shaky. They have been superb. What was the story of the game? The mistake from Lucas Digne, but they nullified the Mbappes, they nullified the Olises, they nullified the Dembeles, they nullified this French attack that was going to just obliterate all the other teams away. They did a brilliant job, and obviously defensively, France were not great either. The second goal was absolutely tremendous, was Pedro Porro going down that right flank. So everything that's been good about France in this tournament thus far, the Spanish nullified that. They were so good, so professional today, but back in France, they will be surprised and shocked about how poorly their team played.
4: And on Sunday, it'll be the first World Cup final between the reigning champions of Europe and South America. Euro against Copa America coming up in the final on Sunday. SportsCenter all night, ESPN Radio.
5: Obviously, we're off to the races with Lamar moving forward. If things don't go well, Ravens will draft a quarterback in round one.
6: I think he wants to see the direction of where this team is going. Maybe he goes somewhere else and feels that he can win in a better situation, but how many other better situations are there that have a way to blow up their quarterback plan right now?
7: The Ravens have wanted to sign him. It's more him than them.
8: We have Lamar Jackson. We don't want him to go anywhere. Like, every day, it's only going to get more expensive. So if a deal doesn't get done, maybe that tells you that maybe he doesn't want to be there, and hopefully that's not the case.
4: It's the midpoint of the baseball season. We're in the midst of the WNBA World Cup to be decided on Sunday. Speaking of football, NFL right around the corner. Seahawks are going to be the first team to report to training camp. Rookies report on Friday. Meanwhile, the NFL is out with its top 100 list, voted on by the players. And one thing that popped out this week, two-time MVP Lamar Jackson landing 69th on that list. A year ago, Lamar Jackson was number two. Not even Casey Kasem saw that kind of plummet down the charts, dropping 67 spots this year. ESPN's NFL Brain Trust, Dan Graziano, Mike Tannenbaum, Bart Scott.
9: Listen, like we say, success in this league is rented, not owned, and rent's due every day. And the rent wasn't paid by Lamar Jackson last year. And, you know, what you have to ask yourself, can Lamar Jackson adjust to being a pocket passer? Because we didn't see the explosive runs that he had last year. We're accustomed to seeing Lamar Jackson change angles, put defenses in a bind. Guys were tackling him one-on-one in space, and we're not accustomed to seeing that. And then you have to start asking yourself, what version of Lamar Jackson are we going to get going forward? New offensive coordinator, his third one. And then I started doing a deep dive. You know, Lamar Jackson has 1,081 rush attempts. Cam Newton throughout his career had 1,118. Has the wear and tear start catching up with an athletic quarterback? And with an athletic quarterback, can't be as athletic. Is he as feared in his

0: league, and you have to ask yourself that question.
1: First of all, I think it's ridiculous that he was 69th, but if you have a concern as a Raven fan, to me, what Bart is saying, it also showed up in the number of sacks. He was sacked 36 times last year. That was 13 more than the previous year, and he played in four less games. So, look, the offensive line wasn't ideal. He was banged up even in the games he played. I think he's going to have a big bounce back year. But, Bart, to your point, like, the number of sacks is alarming because he is so talented in so many different ways, but elusiveness is certainly one of his better attributes.
2: Going back to a year ago, the discussion was about players fearing Jackson. He was number two because he was so hard to game plan for. Do you think this is a signal that the league just doesn't fear him anymore?
3: Yeah. I mean, I don't think it's a signal that they forgot about him because how can you, when Lamar Jackson has played fully healthy seasons for the Baltimore right. Ravens, they have been Super Bowl contenders and he has basically been MVP of the league. So what has changed? I think Bart makes a fascinating point about the rush attempts and how they add up over time. You're not going to be able to play like that long term.
4: Yeah.
3: So this is the league. The players in the league are telling you,
5: we know first. We know before the executives.
3: They feel it on the field, right?
5: I think that the athletes, I mean, the athletes know first. The executives are enamored with the resume. We don't care about the resume. The resume is week to week, year to year, month to month. So when you look at guys sacking him and getting him in space, you're like, whoa, we're not used to Lamar Jackson usually buying time. You talk about these off-schedule plays that we're accustomed to seeing him on his highlight reels. You think about, can he adjust and can the next iteration of Lamar Jackson. He's been in the league going on his ninth year.
3: This sets up a fascinating situation. He has 2 years left on his contract. The Ravens talked openly about wanting to do an extension with him this offseason. They did not get that done. You look ahead a year, if this is still the perception of him in a year and he still doesn't have the extension, then what's that extension look like? Is this a guy who heads right. to free agency at age 31? This is an absolutely fascinating off-field situation, Lamar Jackson's contract status, that isn't getting enough attention.
4: Lamar Jackson getting quite a bit of a spotlight as we head into this season. SportsCenter All Night, ESPN Radio, from the NFL to college. ACC kickoff this week with Media Days. Miami coming off a season where they reached the national championship matchup. Hurricanes coach Mario Cristobal.
6: I don't want them to ever feel any pressure from the outside. That's irrelevant. Always has. We're all football guys here, right? No one's ever had greater expectations for ourselves than our own selves. And I think we understand that. And I think it's on us as coaches to conduct our dailies, starting with practice, where all that BS is eliminated with the level of work, with the level of intensity and urgency as it relates to everything. You know, and it takes everybody for everything. Every single day. And if we stay along those lines of process, we're going to be just fine.
4: Miami success last season, looking to build on that. How prepared are they? ESPN's Tom Luganville.
7: Well, Jay, from a roster profile, I think they're in great shape. I think the biggest thing they've got to avoid is reading their press clippings. All the pats on the back, everybody telling them they've arrived. They've got to avoid that rat poison, as Nick Saban used to call it. But this is a loaded roster that I think is blended so nicely between players that they have signed and developed and retained out of the high school ranks that have become feature players for them, as well as the transfer portal additions that they have brought in. And I think they're going to be upgraded at quarterback, certainly athletically, with Duke transfer Darian Mensah. So this is a team that has the roster profile and now have got a taste of it a year ago in the college football playoff and having a championship game appearance. So I like the Hurricanes. Everybody's gunning for them. Let's see how they replenish the offensive and defensive front. That's where they're a little bit light going in.
4: Miami national championship game appearance last season in the spotlight this summer. Marks on their backs as they head towards the fall. Our ACC Network crew, Eric McLean, Eddie Royal, and Jimbo Fisher.
8: They understand what it takes,
9: yeah.
8: Which is a very hard thing to truly understand it. And then the experience, Andrew Toney, Fletcher. They had to, like you said, all right, they had lost a quarterback. Well, they might have just they upgraded.
9: Yeah.
8: I mean, they just maybe got the best one in the country, or arguably one of the top two or three. Offensive line guys, they lost them, but they got transfers and new guys in that played. Defensive line, you got Wilson to transfer in. Moten's back healthy, two transfers in the end, secondary. I mean, they're strong across the board. There's not a hole in their team. I mean, say inexperienced in the O-line, but those guys played. But to have that quarterback, that receiver, that Barkate come in too,
3: yep.
8: Plus on top of that, I mean, they can beat you so many different ways. And I just think they've restocked, and they understand how to win.
10: That's the thing for me. It's culture.
9: talent and scheme.
8: Yep.
9: All right. And the fact that the culture is set, you got guys showing up at 5:30 in the morning, Malachi Toney, to catch on the jugs. Then you got the talent. Darian Minter, he is the best quarterback in the country. I'll say it because I believe it. And then the scheme. We saw Shannon Dawson. Early in the season, they were pass happy, working the passing game. Then you got to the playoffs, it turned to the running game. So they can do both. And then you go to the defensive side with Corey Heatherman. I mean, that defense is playing lights out. It might look a little bit different this coming year, but they're still going to be good.
10: And I totally get the concern, okay? They've lost a lot, right? You had three first-round draft picks and a bunch of other guys drafted, you know, behind there. Specifically, though, on that line of scrimmage, I'm never going to be worried about a Mario Cristobal team and that line of scrimmage, okay? An Alex Mirabal-led offensive line, a Jason Taylor defensive in there. Look at these guys that are coming in. I mean, Jackson Cantwell is ready now. This guy is 6'7", 325 pounds. I get it. He's a baby. He's going to be baptized by fire. He's going to do some baptizing too, okay? This guy is a freak. Samson is a five-star waiting in the wings. Matthew McCoy has played a ton of football. Ryan Rodriguez has played a ton of football at the University of Miami. That side is going to be just fine. And then you say, well, what about all the production on the defensive side? That's 4 5-stars that have been waiting their turn. First of all, that's rare. 5-stars don't usually wait. These guys did. They saw the blueprint that was in front of them, led by Reuben Bain, led by Keem Mezidor. Damon Wilson, you're up. It's your turn. Lightfoot, you're up. It's your turn. Are you ready for this moment? I think yes. We saw Lightfoot in the playoff run. We saw Moten and those guys, right. Scott, what they were able to do. Well, now you're the headliner, and it's expected every single day.
4: Miami getting quarterback Darian Manta from Duke as well. Sports Center all night, ESPN Radio.
11: That will do it. The American League will end up beating the National League 4-0.
12: The American League pitching was completely dominant.
11: Swinging and a miss, he got him to chase a slider.
12: That's what the game is about. It's a great competition, and they gave us what we were hoping for.
4: Baseball will be coming off the All-Star break, getting back on the field as we head toward the weekend. Then there are the storylines that will remain front and center. Who will make big moves at the trade deadline? The number of teams remaining in the playoff picture, especially in the American League. And when will the Yankees have Aaron Judge back? ESPN's Buster Olney.
13: When we talk about the Yankees, we have to remember the American League is just not that good. Am I concerned about the Yankees winning the American League East? Absolutely, because Judge, Giancarlo Stanton, they're not close to coming back. But in terms of making the playoffs and perhaps playing deep into October, I think that they will still figure it out before the end of the year. Brian Cashman, their general manager, will be aggressive before the trade deadline, add a reliever, maybe a right-handed batter, and they will get Judge and Stanton back, and they will be a factor again in October.
14: I know the Cashman press conference seemed to indicate that Judge is still miles away, and he almost made it sound like we'll be lucky to have him by the end of the year.
13: I think they're slow playing the injury. It's a lot like what the Dodgers have done in recent years, where they're basically telling their stars, look, we just want to make sure you're okay at the end of the year. Cashman acknowledged that Judge is not going to be at 100% when he comes back, but they will get him back for the most meaningful games. I think it surprised people that he's going to be out as long as he is going to be out, which could be, you know, late August, sometime early September.
4: Speaking of that division, Red Sox riding a 9-game win streak as they come out of the All-Star break. ESPN insider Tim Kirchen.
15: They're going to have to keep getting this great young starting pitching that they have. It has carried them the last 3 weeks. They have gone from a team that was maybe the biggest disappointment in the American League to a team that is now right back in it, and it's been this young starting pitching. Now, what they have to do after that is get Garrett Crochet healthy, but he hasn't thrown yet. It's going to be at least a month before he returns, and they really don't score enough runs to be a great team. They need that young starting pitching to continue to dominate. This is amazing. They're the only team in Major League history to win 9 consecutive games before the All-Star break 2 years in a row. I just did not see this coming.
4: We'll see how things play out as we head into the end of July, August, September. Is it a one-horse race for MVP? That's next. SportsCenter All Night continues. It's ESPN Radio.
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29: Hey, it's Evan Cohen. 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
1: 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Baseball still riding its All-Star break. Coming out this week, Dodgers atop Major League Baseball with 61 wins thus far. Anybody able to challenge them? ESPN analyst Eduardo Perez.
2: I think we're standing right where it could happen, and I would say the Philadelphia Phillies. They started off the season not so great. Don Mattingly has managed this team and given this team an opportunity to believe in themselves. And as he told me today, shut down innings with the thumb down, meaning when they score, their pitchers are now adopting that motto. Let's shut down the inning and not allow runs to be scored. They're pitching well. They're hitting better. They're running the bases well. They're catching the ball. And this team has the starting pitching to shut down any offense in Major League Baseball, including the LA Dodgers.
1: Speaking of pitching, any real potential challenge to Shohei Ohtani for MVP?
3: Pete Crow or Armstrong, look. And Ohtani, if he takes a step back with some of these physical ailments he's had as a pitcher, he will be vulnerable. PCA is on fire since the beginning of June, hitting 374, 476 slugging percentage, 14 homers in 36 games. When we talk about Ohtani being a two-way player, PCA is too.
1: And we'll see what PCA does the rest of the season. SportsCenter All Night, ESPN Radio. Speaking of pitchers, former big league pitcher Jim Abbott receiving the Jimmy V Award for Perseverance at the ESPYs on Wednesday.
4: It's important to believe that you can do things differently in this world and still do them just as well as anybody else. It's important to have focus on what's been given rather than what's taken away. And believe in who you are in the face of great competition, in the face of great challenge. What you bring to the table is the most important thing. If I can leave you all this room of great achievement, of great accomplishment, keep believing. So many things are possible if we can believe that we can do things different. Make the most of what you've been given. Nothing can stop you. We have to keep believing in things that are possible in this world.
1: Jim Abbott spent a decade in the big leagues with the Angels, Yankees, White Sox, Brewers, had an ERA of 4.25, won 87 games as well. 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
5: 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Are you ready to take?
0: Number five.
1: Wednesday night's top sounds with a nod to the ESPYs. Taking the award for best male college athlete, Hoosiers quarterback Fernando Mendoza.
6: Mendoza's in the gun. The ball's on the 13-yard line. He's clapping as if they're going to snap it. They do snap it. He takes off running on a design quarterback draw. He has the first down. He spins into the end zone. What a play by Mendoza. And what a call. It was a design run. He bounced off a couple of hits. Looked like he was going to get the first down. He wasn't satisfied. It's another highlight reel play for Mendoza.
0: Number four.
1: The best record-breaking performance. Awarded to Myles Garrett, ESPN 850.
7: Burrow shotgun. Burrow to throw.
5: Here's the throw. He got him! He got him! There it is! Myles Garrett! Sack number 23! The new single season sack king! And the Browns defense mobs their man at the Cincinnati 45-yard line.
1: The ESPY for best play would come from game four of the NBA Finals, capping New York's massive comeback.
8: Knicks were down as many as 29. And an OB gets it into Brunson. Brunson pulls a quick three off the front rim. No.
5: Tip it good! For the lead with 1.2 seconds to go. OG Anunoby flying out of nowhere. And this place is rocking at the Garden.
0: Number two.
1: Best championship performance and best male athlete, that would be Jalen Brunson.
5: Brunson leaning in, gives the Knicks the lead back on a 15-footer. 45 points for Jalen Brunson. Knicks lead by two. We go under a minute to play.
0: Number one.
1: And ESPY Night would wrap up with the award for best team.
5: Fox with five, gives it to Wemby. Wemby floats for three. No good with 1 second to go. It's over. For the first time in 53 years,
9: national drought is over. And Jalen Brunson leads them with 45 points, embracing his assistant coach dad, Rick, in tears. Knicks 94, San Antonio 90. The Knicks are the 2026 NBA champions.
1: 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That's next. 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
5: 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Fomm defending. Beautiful pass from Stevens. 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
1: Could it be the quiet week when the decision finally comes down? 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Well, it all comes down to the final two. Tuesday, it was Spain advancing to the World Cup final with their win over France. Wednesday, they learned their opponent for Sunday's World Cup final. Seemed like it was headed to be a matchup with England. England had a 1-0 lead in the 84th minute, but Argentina breaks through. Game-tying goal in the 85th minute. Then a go-ahead goal in the second minute of stoppage time. Two goals in a span of 6 minutes late. They rally for a stunning 2-1 win. Argentina survives, moves into the championship matchup. They beat England 2-1. Argentina seeking back-to-back World Cup titles. They also, of course, won it in 2022. Only two teams have won consecutive World Cup titles. Italy did it in 1934 and 38. Brazil did it in 1958 and 1962. Argentina ranked number one, Spain number two in the pre-tournament rankings. First FIFA World Cup match to feature the top two teams since they were introduced in the early 90s. Lionel Messi assisting on both of Argentina's goals in the 85th and 92nd minute. Apple TV's Andrew Wiebe earlier on ESPN Radio.
6: He is just walking, surveying, playing possum, waiting for that moment. And, yeah, he looks like he's moving slow, but what's not moving slow is his brain. He's always five or six steps ahead. And then you notice when the space opens, it's always him, like, taking two back pedal steps into it. And then what's not slow is when he receives the ball. The speed of thought is at a different level. I don't think anybody's ever been at that level in the history of the game. His agility, his quickness, his touch, as it has been for 20-plus years, is the best the game has ever seen. I think Ole Maradona and maybe one or two other guys could even approach that conversation. And then he just executes. Like, everybody's, oh, it's a magic left foot. Well, he knows he has a magic left foot. So do the English. That's why they overcommitted to it. He took you right. And that is one of the best crosses in the history of the game.
1: Lionel Messi, 33 goal contributions in 33 World Cup games. He has 21 goals, 12 assists, 10 FIFA World Cup knockout stage assists, 6 more than any other player on record in the last 60 years, 2 assists in the 2-1 win over England, the game-winning goal coming in the 92nd minute, 3rd goal this World Cup for Martinez. Argentina once again survives and advances. How do they keep escaping these games like this? ESPN analyst, former U.S. men's national team member Jeff Cameron.
7: It's a great question, but, you know, at the end, the second half, it was, you know, you saw England play two different styles. They started off the second half brilliantly. You know, they got that goal, and you felt like they were going to push on and get a second one. About 5 minutes after that, they just got deeper and deeper and deeper. And we talked about before the match what they had to do to stop Messi or to limit his opportunities. And that's about cutting the supply chain off, giving him time and space. They did that brilliantly in the first half. They really limited his opportunities. Second half, you have all 11 guys sitting inside your 18. Mm. You're having Messi stand out wide and having him drive in whipping balls in the box. He's going to pick out players so they can score. Pickford made some unbelievable saves. You think he's going to carry this team through? And guess what? Messi steps up, does what Messi does, and it's just this aura. They have this experience, this never say die attitude that it's okay. If Messi doesn't do it, he's going to supply it, and he's going to get someone else to step up, and that's exactly what happened today.
8: Sunday, East Rutherford, New Jersey. It's Spain v. Argentina, reigning Euro Cup champs versus reigning World Cup champs. How do you see this one playing out, Jeff?
7: Well, listen, I've been slaughtered. So I had France winning it all. You know, Spain was obviously the other favorite. But guess what? I got to go against Messi one more time. I just think Spain has fought the gauntlet. They've beaten top 10 teams. They faced three top 10 teams getting before the final. Argentina has faced one. So that just shows you the gauntlet, how tough of a battle Spain has gone through. They're the most composed team, and I think they just have the defensive shape. They're never rattled. But at the end of the other side, they have Messi, the X factor. But I will tell you this. It's an important thing to know. You have Spain and Argentina. You have a Spanish manager, and you have an Argentinian manager. No World Cup has been won with a foreign manager. And, you know, we thought England could do that with Tuchel. It's something about understanding the identity and the culture, and it's going to be a fantastic match Sunday.
1: England eliminated in three of four all-time World Cup semifinal appearances. The only time it advanced was in 1966 when they won the title at home. England beaten in the semis on Wednesday. They face France in the third place game on Saturday, but it's now on to Sunday, Spain and Argentina. ESPN analyst Frank LeBeouf says this may be one-sided for Spain.
9: I saw what happened yesterday with France, with Spain, and they are capable of scoring a second goal and not dropping. Mm-hmm. And it's why, you know, I think they're going to score a goal. Argentina's going to try to get out, and they're going to be punished and punished and punished. I don't even think that they need that one more day. I think that with the quality that they have, they're going to make, well, except Argentina, we know that believes they're going to go for it until the last second. Exactly. They're going to give everything to make sure that they can try something. But that Spanish team, it's impossible to beat, because they have so much technique, so much tactics, so much thinking of the game, that it's hard to beat them.
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10: Once again, the NBA world waiting with bated breath for LeBron James to make up his mind.
11: LeBron James wants to be in a competing environment. He wants to play meaningful basketball.
12: The team he chooses, I don't know yet. We're not worried about nobody's opinions or anything like that. He's going to make the best decision for himself. We'll see what happens.
13: This is one of the more fascinating NBA free agencies we've ever seen, because LeBron's asking price is so low and his impact could be so high, which enables so many different teams to give themselves a chance.
1: There's one more major free agent out there in the NBA. The association, awaiting the decision from LeBron James, obviously has options, has a chance to mull over multiple opportunities for this upcoming season. Earlier on Unsportsmanlike, our buddy Evan Cohen.
14: My guesstimation is super agent Rich Paul, who represents Anthony Davis and obviously LeBron James, will say to the Washington Wizards, we'd like a full max contract for as many years, for as many dollars, over $200 million, as possible. If the Wizards say no, next thing is, we'd like to be somewhere else. The somewhere else clearly could be Golden State. Works straight out for Jimmy Butler, who's not going to play for the majority of the season. The Wizards potentially would get a couple of picks back in return in that move there. They would then have extra draft picks. In addition, you rehab Jimmy Butler. He never plays a game there. You trade him somewhere else for contracts and picks, and you keep that thing going while you build around AJ DeMansa. August 6th into 7th, we will know what Anthony Davis's future is and whether LeBron wants to join.
1: Warriors, definitely a possibility. And Steph Curry on Good Morning America says he's made a pitch.
15: The Bay, we know how to win. It's beautiful weather, great golf. I know he's into that. But like you said, the USA experience that we had, the battles that we had over the years, we just know how to play basketball, and I think that he would enjoy, you know, just the idea of what it means to finish your career the right way. He knows.
4: He knows, you know, what he wants, and eventually he'll make that decision. It's totally up to him. But we're having fun with it, knowing that he's got his pick of the entire league, like wherever he wants to go.
1: Number of opportunities out there. ESPN analyst Kendrick Perkins.
16: I'm confused myself. And for the first time, LeBron James, I don't think he knows at this point. I think it's hard. He's listening to everyone's pitch, and he's going to make a decision here shortly. But I actually would love to see him back in Cleveland. I would love to see him where it all started, if this was his last season. That's the one thing that we got to talk about, is LeBron James never said this was his final season.
17: No.
16: Right? So this, maybe we can see him for two more years. Maybe he want to make a stop somewhere and then a stop to end it.
1: So the question is, when is that decision? ESPN's Tim McMahon.
18: I would love to be able to lay that out for you. I would love to be definitive with you. I can't do that. Well, I can speculate, but we're just waiting. And, you know, look, Steph laid it out. Eventually, he's going to make his decision. Eventually, he's going to let the world know. Now, LeBron is scheduled to make a couple of appearances at Fanatics Fest in New York this week. He has one tomorrow afternoon, as a matter of fact. That is an appearance that has been scheduled well in advance. That is not necessarily a free agency announcement. But the one thing I can guarantee is a whole lot of people will be hanging on every word that LeBron says while he's up on that stage.
1: And we'll see where he winds up playing this upcoming season. SportsCenter All Night, ESPN Radio. Meanwhile, Wednesday, ESPYs in New York City, and it was kind of a New York celebration. We heard from Steph Curry and the pitch he made to LeBron James to come to Golden State. Steph Curry receiving the Muhammad Ali Sports Humanitarian Award. But in terms of New York, it's the Knicks taking the award for best team. Jalen Brunson, Karl-Anthony Towns accepting the award.
19: Yeah, thank you so much. You may see someone is missing up here. I want to say thank you to the ESPYs for pulling Josh Hart's invite.
20: Thank you. Appreciate y'all, ESPYs, so much. We really appreciate that. I'll say thank y'all from all my teammates, and I hope this trophy, especially here in New York, getting this trophy shows the word love. The love of each other and this team is what got us through the humps in December when we weren't playing our best basketball. The love of the fans is what got us back down 29 at home. Yes, yes. And as also, I think this award shows the love of New York, because the love of New York made this whole journey and this whole accomplishment of winning a championship worth it. So thank you, New York. Thank you to the fans. Thank you to the organization for giving us this chance and believing in us. Shout out, and always, Knicks in five.
1: Knicks taking the honor, the last honor of the night as best team. 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
21: First and foremost, I want to say thank you to my family for sacrificing everything day in and day out. Thank you to Jim Dolan, Knicks organization, Leon, front office, Mike Brown, my teammates. Without them, none of this would be possible. They allow me to be me, and so I'm forever indebted to them. Thank you.
1: Best women's athlete, Asia Wilson from the Las Vegas Aces. Best college athlete on the men's side, Fernando Mendoza. On the women's side, Lauren Betts from UCLA women's basketball. The NFL honor goes to Miles Garrett, Connor McDavid from the Edmonton Oilers, the best NHL player. Lionel Messi from Inter Miami, best soccer player. Shohei Ohtani wins the honor from Major League Baseball. Well, straight ahead, do you leave the driver in the bag? SportsCenter All Night continues. It's ESPN Radio.
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1: 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At the ESPYs Wednesday, the Arthur Ashe Courage Award going to Jason Collins. He was honored posthumously. The NBA's first openly gay player went on to become a pioneer for inclusion and an ambassador for the NBA. Spent 13 years playing in the association, died in May from a brain tumor at the age of 47. His father, Jerron Collins, is assistant with the Pelicans, accepting the award.
2: I miss my brother. I wish that he was here standing to accept this award. But I find myself honored to be here and accept this award on his behalf. I know that if he were here tonight, he would want to thank some people for their love and support throughout his life. His husband, Brunson. The rest of our family, our mom and dad, my aunt and uncle, my wife, our children, and everyone else in our close circle, all of his teammates, coaches, and friends in the basketball world. And everyone who uplifted him in his journey after coming out in his battle with glioblastoma. My brother had a true passion for tennis. He was actually obsessed. He traveled to many tournaments and watched many games, many matches at Arthur Ashe Stadium. He admired Arthur Ashe, not only for being an incredible tennis player, but also a pioneer in this world. This award would mean so much to him. These past few months, I told my brother repeatedly he was the bravest and strongest man I'd ever known. He lived his life with authenticity, with grace and strength and joy. The courage he showed and the way he moved in this world truly made him a trailblazer, an inspiration to so many others, and his impact will be remembered. I'm humbled and thankful for the amount of support our family has received these past couple months. And I'm grateful every time people I don't even know come up to me and say how much of a powerful impact my brother's decision to come out impacted their life in a powerful way. When Jason was diagnosed with glioblastoma, he was willing to share his experience, his treatments, and his plan with the hope that if not for him, then for others. I pledge to make sure that tonight is not the end of my brother's legacy. It's just the beginning. There are so many more people who can benefit from hearing his story, and it's our responsibility to keep telling it and carry on what he started. Our lives, my brother and I, were mistaken for one another, our whole lives. That's just life as a twin. Very few people know what that is. Now this scenario has a whole different significance to me. I've never been more proud of Jason than in this moment right now. What a true accomplishment. Thank you for recognizing my brother. Thank you all.
1: Also at the ESPYs, among the awards, Scottie Scheffler takes the honor for best golfer. That takes us to the Open Championship, underway at Royal Birkdale. Scheffler, the reigning champ at the Open and the wagering favorite this year, but last week at the Scottish Open, he missed the cut. He's playing with Tyrell Hatton and Bryson DeChambeau in his opening round today. To the guys at PTI, Tony Kornheiser and Frank Isola.
3: Tony, do you see Scheffler as the favorite at Royal Birkdale?
4: No, not as the favorite. Look, I don't put much stock in the fact that he missed the cut at the Scottish Open. There are a lot of people who miss the cut and come back and win a tournament in the next week. What I put stock in is he never even seen the course until the practice round 3 or 4 days ago. So I don't know how comfortable he's going to be at Royal Birkdale. I was talking this morning with Steve Sands, our good friend from the Golf Channel. He's over there. And Sands said to me, look, this course is baked. It has been so dry and it has been so hot that you can get 400 yards with your driver considering the roll on this course. And he said, I will bet you that people don't even take their drivers out, that they play their long irons, that they can control better and still get 300 yards with the roll. And he mentioned Colin Morikawa to me, who is probably the best iron player in the entire world. He mentioned Rory McIlroy. I went, oh, wait, Rory, he's great with the driver. And he said, yeah, but Rory's also a great long iron player. And he also mentioned Tommy Fleetwood, a great long iron player. The problem, he felt there'd be a lot of pressure on Fleetwood, because Fleetwood is from that area, lives an hour away, and that tends to create an awful lot of pressure. But that's what he talked about. Not that Scheffler isn't a great player. He's got, I think, 9 top fives in the 15 tournaments he's played in this year. And he is the defending champion of the British Open, but not at this course, Frank. Not at this course.
5: Yeah. Yeah, and you know what? I actually spoke to somebody over there as well because I wanted to impress you. They say the course is completely burnt, so there's going to be a lot of tight lies. So Matt Fitzpatrick, the Englishman, you'll like this one. When it comes to scrambling out of tight lies, he converts 70% of them for par. So an Englishman has not won the Open since 1992, I believe that it is.
4: Really?
5: The only thing with Matt Fitzpatrick, though, he did mention that he bet England to win the World Cup. So
4: he's Wilbon's guy. Matty Fitz is Wilbon's guy. We're not rooting for him. Wilbon can root for him. We're rooting another way on this. We're going another way.
6: Officials at Royal Birkdale had a bit of a concern on their hand this week, especially with the World Cup semifinals on Wednesday. Had England held on to win and beat Argentina and advanced to Sunday's final, officials at the Open Championship were a little concerned about a possibility of a lack of fans showing up at the course on Sunday for the final round because it would conflict with the World Cup final. That no longer the case with Argentina winning. This was SportsCenter, new interview podcast from Rich Eisen featuring SportsCenter legends. 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WNBA, Valkyries, an 88-75 win over the Fever. Their 8th consecutive win, longest active win streak in the WNBA, tied for the longest by any team this season with the Liberty and the Lynx, who had 8-game streaks in May and June. Valkyries, 11th win this season by double digits. But the focus of this one had to do with Caitlin Clark.
7: Clark wanted the whistle, gets the bucket. The fans wanted it too.
8: She's a little shaken up on that play too.
7: Yeah, Clark is very hesitant getting back. Not because she doesn't want to, because she is laboring. Here's Stokes in the corner. Clark couldn't even make a move to try to keep Burton off that rebound. And Clark is very upset. Gerda Gatling is giving Caitlin Clark a very long leash on the way she's reacted.
6: Saw it on USA Network. Caitlin Clark, frustrated by that non-call midway through the second quarter, threw her hands up in the air, went after the official.
9: Can you take me through that second quarter play with Stokes that made you upset, and then you hopped into the back?
10: Quad. Like, that hurts. Like, the ref can't miss that. And then I have to play with a contusion in my leg the rest of the game. Like, it's ridiculous. Can't miss calls like that.
9: Did they give you an explanation right after when you...
10: She said I initiated the contact, which is fine. You can't knee me in the leg. Knock me over.
6: Basket was good, but she didn't get the call. Fever coach Stephanie White.
9: So you're talking to the official after that play, Caitlin got kneed in the quad and hopped off for a sec. Did they give you an explanation for the no call there and how she did it?
11: No, they said Caitlin initiated the contact.
9: That's all they said?
11: That's all they said. Mm-hmm. She seems to always be initiating the contact.
6: Once the play was stopped and the whistle blew, Caitlin Clark, throwing her fist in the air, made a beeline towards the official. Quite vocal about it, but stayed in the game. Fever wind up losing 88-75. Straight ahead. What is the ranking this year? Sports and Roll Night at ESPN Radio.
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16: Hammer to left field. 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
16: Oh, my goodness. 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Giancarlo Stanton and the American League with one swing has tied it up.
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16: Just back. Back some more. Leaping in. 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Out of here.
0: Champion is crowned at the World Series.
16: And the Dodgers have won it! Repeat champions for the first time in baseball in 25 years. 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
6: Indiana Fever falling. Caitlin Clark upset with another no call after a hard foul in the second quarter of that one. Second half of the baseball season will be featuring some interesting decisions, especially as we lead up to the trade deadline. Argentina rallies late, beats England, advancing to the World Cup final this week. SportsCenter All Night, ESPN Radio. Argentina rallies with two goals in a six-minute span. The game winner coming 2 minutes into stoppage time as they get a 2-1 win over England. Argentina will play Spain in the final on Sunday in New Jersey. Messi assisting on both goals as Argentina rallies for the win, our ESPN FC crew.
24: We've got to start with Messi, 39 years old, Macca, and once again.
25: Yeah, 39 years old, best player on the pitch by a huge margin. Galvanised the Argentinian team, literally picked them up, took them with him. I'll show you what to do. Proper leader, adored by everybody, and rightly so. As galling as it is to have lost the game as an English fan, the fact that the best player on the planet has turned up, showed everybody how to play football and get the result, I think it's a really nice ending to an otherwise miserable day for me personally.
24: Talk about never say die attitude. Yeah.
26: Well, if you watch Messi against Switzerland, he played 120 minutes. He looked as if the tournament had got to him. The amount of games.

0: brilliant.
1: And he was brilliant, and on top of it, he can end up being the golden boot mm-hmm. of that tournament if he scores during the final, and that's incredible. The longevity of that player, the skill that he has, the mentality that he has, you know, and the belief, like his ultimate that he has, is simply amazing, and he can bring that Argentinian team again, winning the World Cup.
2: England got scared.
3: England got scared, did everything wrong, broke the deadlock in a very even game. Once the first goal went in, you thought, wow, they've got a great opportunity, and then they effectively dropped deep, tried to defend on the edge of their six-yard box, and literally threw it away. That was the most disappointing thing about it.
2: Who are the favourites?
4: Well, I think Spain will be the favourites in terms of the way the football that they've played, but the resilience that Argentina have shown, and the storyline of Messi going back-to-back, possibly. Mm-hmm.
5: Mm. Argentina advancing to the final. They face Spain, which is heading to the final, having allowed just one goal in the entire tournament, including Tuesday's 2-0 shutout of France. ESPN analyst Craig Burley.
6: This Spanish defense have only given up one goal getting to the final. If you'd said that to me before the tournament, I said, you're crazy. They're going to score goals, they're going to outplay teams, but defensively they looked a little bit shaky. They have been superb. What was the story of the game? The mistake from Lucas Digne, but they nullified the Mbappes, they nullified the Olises, they nullified the Dembeles, they nullified this French attack that was going to just obliterate all the other teams away. They did a brilliant job, and obviously defensively, France were not great either. The second goal was absolutely tremendous, was Pedro Porro going down that right flank. So everything that's been good about France in this tournament thus far, the Spanish nullified that. They were so good, so professional today, but back in France, they will be surprised and shocked about how poorly their team played.
5: And on Sunday, it'll be the first World Cup final between the reigning champions of Europe and South America. Euro against Copa America coming up in the final on Sunday. Sports Center all night, ESPN Radio.
7: Obviously, we're off to the races with Lamar moving forward. If things don't go well, Ravens will draft a quarterback in round one.
8: I think he wants to see the direction of where this team is going. Maybe he goes somewhere else and feels that he can win in a better situation, but how many other better situations are there that have a way to blow up their quarterback plan right now?
9: The Ravens have wanted to sign him. It's more him than them.
10: We have Lamar Jackson. We don't want him to go anywhere. Like, every day, it's only going to get more expensive. So if a deal doesn't get done, maybe that tells you that maybe he doesn't want to be there, and hopefully that's not the case.
5: It's the midpoint of the baseball season. We're in the midst of the WNBA World Cup to be decided on Sunday. Speaking of football, NFL right around the corner. Seahawks are going to be the first team to report to training camp. Rookies report on Friday. Meanwhile, the NFL is out with its top 100 list, voted on by the players. And one thing that popped out this week, two-time MVP Lamar Jackson landing 69th on that list. A year ago, Lamar Jackson was number two. Not even Casey Kasem saw that kind of plummet down the charts, dropping 67 spots this year. ESPN's NFL Brain Trust, Dan Graziano, Mike Tannenbaum, Bart Scott.
11: Listen, like we say, success in this league is rented, not owned, and rent's due every day. And the rent wasn't paid by Lamar Jackson last year. And, you know, what you have to ask yourself, can Lamar Jackson adjust to being a pocket passer? Because we didn't see the explosive runs that he had last year. We're accustomed to seeing Lamar Jackson change angles, put defenses in a bind. Guys were tackling him one-on-one in space, and we're not accustomed to seeing that. And then you have to start asking yourself, what version of Lamar Jackson are we going to get going forward? New offensive coordinator, his third one. And then I started doing a deep dive. You know, Lamar Jackson has 1,081 rush attempts. Cam Newton throughout his career had 1,118. Has the wear and tear start catching up with an athletic quarterback? And with an athletic quarterback, can be as athletic, is he as feared in his league? And you have to ask yourself that question.
12: First of all, I think it's ridiculous that he was 69th, but if you have a concern as a Raven fan, to me, what Bart is saying, it also showed up in the number of sacks. He was sacked 36 times last year. That was 13 more than the previous year, and he played in four less games. So, look, the offensive line wasn't ideal. He was banged up even in the games he played. I think he's going to have a big bounce back year. But, Bart, to your point, like, the number of sacks is alarming because he is so talented in so many different ways, but elusiveness is certainly one of his better Correct. Attributes.
13: Going back to a year ago, the discussion was about players fearing Jackson. He was number two because he was so hard to game plan for. Do you think

0: this as a signal that the league just doesn't fear him anymore?
1: Yeah. I mean, I don't think it's a signal that they forgot about him, because how can you, when Lamar Jackson has played fully healthy seasons for the Baltimore Ravens, they have been Super Bowl contenders and he has basically been MVP of the league. So what has changed? I think Bart makes a fascinating point about the rush attempts and how they add up over time. You're not going to be able to play like that long term.
2: Yeah.
1: So this is the league. The players in the league are telling you,
3: we know first. We know before
1: the executives. They feel it on the field, right?
3: Yeah, I think that the athletes, I mean, the athletes know first. The executives are enamored with the resume. We don't care about the resume. The resume is week to week, year to year, month to month. So when you look at guys sacking him and getting him in space, you're like, well, we're not used to Lamar Jackson usually buying time. You talk about these off-schedule plays that we're accustomed to seeing him on his highlight reels. You think about, can he adjust and can the next iteration of Lamar Jackson. He's been in the league going on his ninth year.
1: This sets up a fascinating situation. He has 2 years left on his contract. The Ravens talked openly about wanting to do an extension with him this offseason. They did not get that done. You look ahead a year, if this is still the perception of him in a year and he still doesn't have the extension, then what's that extension look like? Is this a guy who heads to free agency at age 31? This is an absolutely fascinating off-field situation, Lamar Jackson's contract status, that isn't getting enough attention.
2: Lamar Jackson getting quite a bit of a spotlight as we head into this season. SportsCenter All Night, ESPN Radio, from the NFL to college. ACC kickoff this week with Media Days. Miami coming off a season where they reached the national championship matchup. Hurricanes coach Mario Cristobal.
4: I don't want them to ever feel any pressure from the outside. That's irrelevant. Always has. We're all football guys here, right? No one's ever had greater expectations for ourselves than our own selves. And I think we understand that. And I think it's on us as coaches to conduct our dailies, starting with practice, where all that BS is eliminated with the level of work, with the level of intensity and urgency as it relates to everything. You know, and it takes everybody for everything every single day. And if we stay along those lines of process, we're going to be just fine.
2: Miami success last season, looking to build on that. How prepared are they? ESPN's Tom Luganville.
5: Well, Jay, from a roster profile, I think they're in great shape. I think the biggest thing they've got to avoid is reading their press clippings. All the pats on the back, everybody telling them they've arrived. They've got to avoid that rat poison, as Nick Saban used to call it. But this is a loaded roster that I think is blended so nicely between players that they have signed and developed and retained out of the high school ranks that have become feature players for them, as well as the transfer portal additions that they have brought in. And I think they're going to be upgraded at quarterback, certainly athletically, with Duke transfer Darian Mensah. So this is a team that has the roster profile and now have got a taste of it a year ago in the college football playoff and having a championship game appearance. So I like the Hurricanes. Everybody's gunning for them. Let's see how they replenish the offensive and defensive front. That's where they're a little bit light going in.
2: Miami national championship game appearance last season, in the spotlight this summer. Marks on their backs as they head towards the fall. Our ACC Network crew, Eric McClain, Eddie Royal, and Jimbo Fisher.
6: They understand what it takes, which is a very hard thing to truly understand it. And then the experience, Andrew Toney, Fletcher. They had to, like you said, they had lost a quarterback. Well, they might have just they upgraded.
7: Yeah.
6: I mean, they just maybe got the best one in the country, or arguably one of the top two or three. Offensive line guys, they lost them, but they got transfers and new guys in that played. Defensive line, you got Wilson to transfer in. Moten's back healthy. Two transfers in the end. Secondary, I mean, they're strong across the board. There's not a hole in their team. I mean, say inexperience on the O-line, but those guys played. But to have that quarterback, that receiver, that Barkate come in too, plus on top of that, I mean, they can beat you so many different ways, and I just think they've restocked, and they understand how to win.
8: That's the thing for me. It's culture, talent, and scheme.
6: Yep.
8: Right? And the fact that the culture is set, you got guys showing up at 5:30 in the morning, Malachi Toney, to catch on the jugs. Then you got the talent, Darian Mensah. He is the best quarterback in the country. I'll say it because I believe it. And then the scheme. We saw Shannon Dawson. Early in the season, they were pass happy, working the passing game. Then you got to the playoffs, it turned to the running game. So they can do both. And then you go to the defensive side with Corey Heatherman. I mean, that defense is playing lights out. It might look a little bit different this coming year, but they're still going to be good.
9: And I totally get the concern, okay? They've lost a lot, right? You had three first-round draft picks and a bunch of other guys drafted, you know, behind there. Specifically, though, on that line of scrimmage, I'm never going to be worried about a Mario Cristobal team and that line of scrimmage, okay? An Alex Mirabal led offensive line, a Jason Taylor defensive end there. Look at these guys that are coming in. I mean, Jackson Cantwell is ready now. This guy is 6'7", 325 pounds. I get it. He's a baby. He's going to be baptized by fire. He's going to do some baptizing too, okay? This guy is a freak. Samson is a five-star waiting in the wings. Matthew McCoy has played a ton of football. Ryan Rodriguez has played a ton of football at the University of Miami. That side is going to be just fine. And then you say, well, what about all the production on the defensive side? That's 4 5-stars that have been waiting their turn. First of all, that's rare. 5-stars don't usually wait. These guys did. They saw the blueprint that was in front of them, led by Reuben Bain, led by Keem Mezidor. Damon Wilson, you're up. It's your turn. Lightfoot, you're up. It's your turn. Are you ready for this moment? I think yes. We saw Lightfoot in the playoff run. We saw Moten and those guys, right. Scott, what they were able to do. Well, now you're the headliner, and it's expected every single day.
2: I'm going to be getting quarterback Darian Mensa from Duke as well. Sports Center all night, ESPN Radio.
7: That will do it. The American League will end up beating the National League 4-0.
10: The American League pitching was completely dominant.
7: Swinging and a miss. He got him to chase a slider.
10: That's what the game's about. It's a great competition, and they gave us what we were hoping for.
2: Baseball will be coming off the All-Star break, getting back on the field as we head toward the weekend. Then there are the storylines that will remain front and center. Who will make big moves at the trade deadline? The number of teams remaining in the playoff picture, especially in the American League. And when will the Yankees have Aaron Judge back? ESPN's Buster Olney.
11: When we talk about the Yankees, we have to remember the American League is just not that good. Am I concerned about the Yankees winning the American League East? Absolutely, because Judge, Giancarlo Stanton, they're not close to coming back. But in terms of making the playoffs and perhaps playing deep into October, I think that they will still figure it out before the end of the year. Brian Cashman, their general manager, will be aggressive before the trade deadline, add a reliever, maybe a right-handed batter, and they will get Judge and Stanton back, and they will be a factor again in October.
12: I know the Cashman press conference seemed to indicate that Judge is still miles away, and he almost made it sound like we'll be lucky to have him by the end of the year.
11: I think they're slow playing the injury. It's a lot like what the Dodgers have done in recent years, where they're basically telling their stars, look, we just want to make sure you're okay at the end of the year. Cashman acknowledged that Judge is not going to be at 100% when he comes back, but they will get him back for the most meaningful games. I think it surprised people that he's going to be out as long as he is going to be out, which could be, you know, late August, sometime early September.
2: Speaking of that division, Red Sox riding a 9-game win streak as they come out of the All-Star break. ESPN insider Tim Kirchen.
13: They're going to have to keep getting this great young starting pitching that they have. It has carried them the last 3 weeks. They have gone from a team that was maybe the biggest disappointment in the American League to a team that is now right back in it, and it's been this young starting pitching. Now, what they have to do after that is get Garrett Crochet healthy, but he hasn't thrown yet. It's going to be at least a month before he returns, and they really don't score enough runs to be a great team. They need that young starting pitching to continue to dominate. This is amazing. They're the only team in Major League history to win 9 consecutive games before the All-Star break 2 years in a row. I just did not see this coming.
2: We'll see how things play out as we head into the end of July, August, September. Is it a one-horse race for MVP? That's next. SportsCenter All Night continues. It's ESPN Radio.
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2: 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Baseball still riding its All-Star break. Coming out this week, Dodgers atop Major League Baseball with 61 wins thus far. Anybody able to challenge them? ESPN analyst Eduardo Perez.
28: I think we're standing right where it could happen, and I would say the Philadelphia Phillies. They started off the season not so great. Don Mattingly has managed this team and given this team an opportunity to believe in themselves. And as he told me today, shut down innings with the thumb down, meaning when they score, their pitchers are now adopting that motto. Let's shut down the inning and not allow runs to be scored. They're pitching well. They're hitting better. They're running the bases well. They're catching the ball. And this team has the starting pitching to shut down any offense in Major League Baseball, including the LA Dodgers.
2: Speaking of pitching, any real potential challenge to Shohei Ohtani for MVP?
29: Pete Crow or Armstrong, look. And Ohtani, if he takes a step back with some of these physical ailments he's had as a pitcher, he will be vulnerable. PCA is on fire since the beginning of June, hitting 374, 476 slugging percentage, 14 homers in 36 games. We talk about Ohtani being a two-way player. PCA is too.
2: And we'll see what PCA does the rest of the season. SportsCenter All Night, ESPN Radio. Speaking of pitchers, former big league pitcher Jim Abbott receiving the Jimmy V Award for perseverance at the ESPYs on Wednesday.
0: It's important to believe that you can do things differently in this world and still do them just as well as anybody else. It's important to have focus on what's been given rather than what's taken away. And believe in who you are in the face of great competition, in the face of great challenge. What you bring to the table is the most important thing. If I can leave you all this room of great achievement, of great accomplishment, keep believing. So many things are possible if we can believe that we can do things different. Make the most of what you've been given. Nothing can stop you. We have to keep believing in things that are possible in this world.
2: Jim Abbott spent a decade in the big leagues with the Angels, Yankees, White Sox, Brewers, had an ERA of 4.25, won 87 games as well. Sports Center All Night, ESPN Radio.
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1: How good is that? Are you not entertained?
16: Number five.
2: Wednesday night's top sounds with a nod to the ESPYs, taking the award for best male college athlete. Hoosiers quarterback Fernando Mendoza.
3: Mendoza's in the gun. The ball's on the 13-yard line. He's clapping as if they're going to snap it. They do snap it. He takes off running on a design quarterback goal. He has the first down. He spins into the end zone. What a play by Mendoza. And what a call. It was a design run. He bounced off a couple of hits. Looked like he was going to get the first down. He wasn't satisfied. It's another highlight reel play for Mendoza.
16: Number four.
2: The best record-breaking performance. Awarded to Myles Garrett, ESPN 850.
4: Burrow shotgun. Burrow to throw.
1: Here's the ball. He got him! He got him! There it is! Myles Garrett! Sack number 23! The new single season sack king! And the Browns defense mobs their man at the Cincinnati 45-yard line.
2: The ESPY for best play would come from game four of the NBA Finals, capping New York's massive comeback.
5: Knicks were down as many as 29. And an OB gets it into Brunson. Brunson pulls a quick three off the front rim. No.
1: Tip it good for the lead with 1.2 seconds to go. OG and an OB flying out of nowhere. And this place is rocking at the Garden.
16: Number two.
2: Best championship performance and best male athlete, that would be Jalen Brunson.
1: Brunson leaning in, gives the Knicks the lead back on a 15-footer. 45 points for Jalen Brunson. Knicks lead by two. We go under a minute to play.
16: Number one.
2: And ESPY Night would wrap up with the award for best team.
1: Fox with five, gives it to Wemby. Wemby floats for three. No good with 1 second to go. For the first time in 53 years, the New York Knicks are the world champs. 53 seasons. A generational drought is over. And Jalen Brunson leads them with 45 points, embracing his assistant coach dad, Rick, in tears. Knicks 94, San Antonio 90. The Knicks are the 2026 NBA champions.
2: ESPYs in Manhattan, the Knicks front and center with a handful of awards. 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I'm Jay Reynolds. It's Thursday, July 16th. Joe Jackson born on this date in 1887. From Shoeless Joe to the Golden Boot, Messi's still in the running. 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
6: Hey, this is Rich Eisen. 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Notre Dame Fighting Irish quarterback C.J. 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
31: Argentina's quest for back-to-back World Cups is still alive as they win a thriller 2-1 over England.
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35: 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The World Cup final has been set. Argentina and Spain will meet on Sunday in New Jersey, along with Michelle Smallman, Courtney Cronin, in for Chris Canty today. 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England had a 1-0 lead. Smalls, doesn't matter for Argentina. They do what they've done all tournament long. They come back from 1-0, win the match 2-1, including a goal, of course, in extra time, and they do it again.
36: They do it again. They can't continue to find a way to survive in advance. Heading into this match yesterday versus England, we asked the question, has Argentina even played their best soccer, their best football yet in this tournament? Because they haven't looked all that impressive at times. They've snuck by their opponents. There's been controversial outcomes for Argentina. But it doesn't matter because they continue to win, and now they are going to the final to defend their crown. And I just cannot say enough about how impressive Lionel Messi is at this stage in his career. When we talk about the GOAT, he's got to be it. I know other people might have other comparisons, but to do this at 39 years of age, to have the tournament that he's having, set up both goals yesterday, it's absolutely remarkable, guys. He has 10 assists in the World Cup knockout stage. That's 6 more than any other player in the past 60 years. He is putting a huge gap between himself and the rest of the competition when we're talking about the greatest of all time. And I'm so thrilled that we're going to get to see him on the biggest stage yet again.
0: Messi's incredible. Argentina is incredible. But this morning I feel sick for England. For this team, for this country. They were trying to bring it home for the first time in 60 years. And fear and doubt got in the way. When you have Scaloni, the manager for Argentina, saying post-match that they smelled blood in the water, that once England started to doubt itself, after halftime they go up 1-0, and then they make all these crazy substitutions that gave Messi space, they gave him time, you allow the greatest player in the game to manipulate everything you're doing. It was the easiest strategy and path for Argentina to cruise to a 2-1 victory after the break. And I feel really badly for the fans because they got so close this year. They've been in these semifinal games before. 2018, they couldn't finish the job. They were trying to finish the job this time around. And to see tactical miscues by their manager, Thomas Tuchel, become the reason that this team is not playing in the final, and the reason that Argentina, which very well, if they finish the job here, this may go down as the greatest team, one of the greatest teams of all time. The greatest team in international soccer, bar none. They've won their last 3 tournaments. They've been in the final before. They're back in it again. But man, to me, the story here is that England botched this in such catastrophic fashion and set themselves up to do that based on the way that they reacted off the Norway win.
3: Well, Thomas Tuchel, the England manager, you mentioned some of the poor decisions that he's responsible for, some of it. Substitution choices, certainly on that. Prevent defense, people are talking about. You get the 1-0 lead in the second half, and then you're playing back, basically. Tuchel, post-match, had this to say about the substitutions and the responsibility for the loss.
4: I believe that's just the nature of the game. As soon as you lose, you get criticized. That's just what it is. And you get criticized after. No one knows what would have happened if we made different decisions. So it makes no sense to engage in that and lose my head. I'm responsible for them. I took them. So I take the criticism. That's just the way it is.
3: You know, the other part of this that actually is bugging me a little bit is when people say, well, Argentina hasn't played that well. They need extra time to win. They need, you know, they can't win necessarily in the first 90. Okay, if this is how they win, then this is how they win. They're in the World Cup final. Who cares?
36: The Knicks found themselves in double-digit deficits in every single finals game that they won versus the Spurs.
3: And that's what Josh Hart said. Josh Hart was out there on social media saying exactly that of the New York Knicks, of course, basically saying, wait, are the Knicks and Argentina the same thing? And he wrote, very simply, Argentina equals Knicks. And that's what it feels like.
36: Because they find a way.
3: Right. So if you're going to sit there and people have said, well, I can't believe Argentina's in there. They shouldn't have won this match against England. How does England blow it? No question. You mentioned the 1966 part of it, the last time they won. This is what Argentina does. You actually, in a way, you should be more worried with Argentina as to the last 5 minutes of regular time and however many minutes, which I believe was 9 yesterday in that match, of extra time. There's your time. You really should be scared to death of Argentina.
36: So that's when they get you.
3: That's right. Mm-hmm. So if Spain is sitting there and they're up on Sunday 1-0 and we're in the 87th minute, look out. You're in big trouble. You're up 2-0 in the 87th. Why are you shaking your head, Nuno? You know, it's a little distracting.
5: Because,
3: we're sitting here in Bristol and you're shaking your head at me.
5: Because of what you're saying, like, no, because guess what Spain's not going to do? They're not going to retreat. They're not going to...
3: Well, you would have said that about England, wouldn't you?
5: No, yes, I would. Well, here's the problem with England. They fired Gareth Southgate because this happened to them previously, where they were up 1-0 against Italy in the Euro finals. And what did Gareth Southgate did? He parked the bus. Thomas Tuchel, when he took the job, was like, I'm not going to be afraid of these big moments. And what Thomas Tuchel did here
3: was
5: is
3: be afraid of the big moments.
5: It wasn't like-for-like substitutions. It was, I'm going to bring in all these defenders and play back. It was giving Messi time. It literally,
3: but isn't that literally the same as the Knicks and the Spurs, what Josh Hart is saying here,
5: but like
3: they didn't go to Wemby inside. They did all these bad things late.
5: Yes, but I also think, but the issue here with like what they did, what Spain won't do is they won't allow Messi just to sit back. Messi literally was like, if you allowed Brady and you sent a prevent defense, no rushers, and he's going to pick you apart. And that's what they did. They didn't challenge anyone. It was the tactics, and Spain will not be afraid. Spain will attack them. Spain will be the ones that even up 1-0, they will go for it. And Egypt did that.
3: A billion times more football, soccer than I do. My only argument against you would be this. At some point, if Argentina does this every match to everyone, we can't just assume the next match won't be this way because it's the next match.
5: Well, because, and sorry to cut you off, Smalls, but I think this, it goes to this. It goes to matchups, right? Like, they've done it against England, who's had a history of bottling stuff, right? Like, the Knicks-wise, you're playing against the Cavs. Like, Donovan Mitchell hasn't gone near, you know, James Harden doesn't show up, right? Like, there's parallels to this where you're like, they did it to Switzerland. It's the teams they've played, right?
3: Right.
5: We thought it was going to be different once the Knicks got to the NBA Finals and they played the Spurs, who had all this.
3: Do it this way. Let's do around the room on this. Let's project Sunday's final. It's 1-0 Spain in the 85th minute. Ball game over?
36: No, not even.
0: No,
36: close.
0: Of course not.
3: But Nuno's saying it is.
5: Spain doesn't. If Spain goes up on this game, they don't lose it. They continue to attack.
3: Cam, Jovante, ball game over. 80, or match over. 85th minute. Spain up 1-0 on Sunday. Match over?
1: No, the match is not over, and I would like to know what Nuno is willing to do if Spain goes up 1-0 and they end up losing the game.
0: Great question.
3: There you go. Jovante, answer yours first, and then we'll go to Nuno.
1: No, I don't think it's over.
3: Thank you.
36: What are you willing to put up?
5: I'll admit I was wrong.
3: This is Argentina's thing. Can't put the notes. Down 1-0. Argentina heading into the 80th minute against England. Check. They won. Down 1-0. Heading into the 67th minute against Switzerland. Check. They won. Down 2-0. Heading into the 79th minute against Egypt. Check. They won. That's what they do. And you're saying, Spain, we understand how good they are. They made France look bad, and France was favored in that match, right? What do we have people saying to us before the World Cup? Oh, France has 3-11s that they could use. None of them could have beaten Spain. We get that. Lamine Yamal, the picture that's out there is the most amazing thing of all time.
36: It's incredible.
3: I told Nuno and Cam I would like to spend 4 hours on that picture. If you're unaware of it, it is literally Lamine Yamal as a baby. As a baby in a photo shoot with Messi as a young man. I have no idea how that exists. It's not AI. It's all over the internet. It's insane.
5: And real quick, the reason it exists is back in 07, they were doing a charity event with charity calendar with Barcelona players Yamal's neighborhood, and his family entered a raffle, and he was one of the families that won, and that's how this picture came
3: about. But his family, do his parents play professional soccer?
5: No.
3: So there's no connection?
5: No, it was just
3: this is not like Patrick Mahomes.
36: It's fading.
3: I know, but it's not like Patrick Mahomes Sr.
5: Correct.
3: Bringing Patrick Mahomes around all these great athletes. He was in Major League Baseball as a successful pitcher.
36: Also, what a cute baby Lamine Yamal was. Absolutely adorable.
5: Have you guys seen his brother? Because his little brother.
36: His brother is a star.
5: Yeah,
36: his brother is an absolute star.
5: He's 3 years old. He's just all over the place. He'll be featured on Sunday.
36: Yes.
5: Like, so just pay attention to his brother. His brother is a huge star.
1: And Mbappe has a photo shoot scheduled with his brother next week.
36: Also, pay attention to the brother in the stands. The way that he cheers is very endearing and very cute.
3: All right, let's go back to Cam's ask of Nuno. If Spain blows a lead. If Spain blows a lead against Argentina on Sunday, what will Nuno be willing to do?
36: Great.
3: I have an idea. Early September coming up.
36: Yeah.
3: We have a big deal. We have a big deal. Football season comes up. A lot of ESPN radio shows will be here, including us.
36: Yeah.
3: Hanging out. The Golics back in the mix, back in the building. How about Nuno runs an ESPN marathon? He has to run all around campus, and we put a mile. We're not doing 26.2.
36: No.
3: But he has to do the ESPN marathon around campus if Spain blows the lead on Sunday.
36: No, because I want an immediate payoff. I want something Monday morning.
5: All right, I'll Venmo you.
3: That's not for the audience.
0: It can't be monetarily. This has to be something.
5: No,
36: what if Nuno has to write and read a poem? about Argentina.
5: No, I'm definitely not doing that.
1: That's a great call, no. Smalls.
36: Thank you.
5: I'm definitely not doing this.
1: It has first to all, rhyme. Court, four stanzas.
5: First of all, Court, like
36: Cooper.
5: 90% of the bets are wild thoughts that people
3: I understand,
5: the show,
3: but you
5: don't
3: just
5: get
3: made
5: paid.
3: An unbelievably declarative statement saying everything that this unbelievable Argentina team has done up until this point, including all of the Messi assists, two of them yesterday, all is for naught against Spain, because Spain will not act the way everyone else acts, even though all Argentina does is when you're down and out, they still win.
5: So, I truly, and this is me who I hate Spain. Like this pains me
3: the
5: to say this.
3: The team.
5: So, like I said, well, I said what I said, right? Like, but this all—it's all, you know, based upon soccer and things of that nature. But like, Spain's not A is not gonna be afraid of them, B, they will sit there and attack. Like, Spain's gonna get up 1-0 and be like, all right, we can get the second and we can get the third, like that type of thing. They won't do what all these other teams have done.
3: Well, we have such a rooting interest now on Sunday. The rooting interest is not for Argentina just to win. It has to be a comeback victory late by Argentina. But you know what Argentina's good at, Smalls and Court? Comeback victories late. So all we're asking them to do is all they've done all tournament long.
36: But Spain is great at controlling the game. That's what they do. So we're going to see who's going to best the other. But I need, by the end of the show, us to have a firm wager with Nuno. And I need it to happen on Monday morning.
3: By the way, it's not an Argentina win, right? Because if they, like, let's just say they win 2-0, just for argument's sake. But it's obviously no comeback. It has to be a specific comeback
36: victory. No, it has to be Spain up and Argentina
5: hold on. Because we're trying to figure this out and I know we got to go to break. But which one of you guys is going to sacrifice if I'm right?
36: Evan.
0: Yeah, I mean, Evan's the one who raised this bet, so
3: no,
0: it has
3: didn't.
0: To be
3: Cam
0: you.
3: Did.
36: It's Evan.
3: Cam literally
1: no,
3: brought it
1: that
3: up.
1: That was me.
36: Everyone
0: fine, Cam, it's you and Cam, Evan.
3: All Cam and I are doing is pointing out the fact Argentina is unreal at coming back in the World Cup.
1: Yeah, we didn't
3: That's
1: make a declared statement.
36: But to Nuno's point, if
3: no, if
36: he is right, if he's right, then you're wrong. So there should be something on the line for you too.
3: No, because Cam and I said retroactively for all of the matches they've played, they've done the same thing, which is never down and out. They may be down, but they're not out. That is a fact. There's no argument there. That is a fact. Nuno's saying doesn't matter. Trends irrelevant. Spain will crush them. On Sunday afternoon. You said crush. Win by at least 3 goals. That's what he said. That's what he said. He's guaranteeing that. An NFL coach is guaranteeing a Super Bowl already? We'll get to that next. 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
3: When a kid rips the silent but violent, nasal hairs are going to be singed. 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
6: 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Alone, Michelle Smallman, Courtney Cronin in for Chris Canty today. Evan Cohen with you. News in the NFL yesterday as George Pickens and the Dallas Cowboys, their contract together for this upcoming season is now set. Franchise tag, $27.3 million. He will not have a contract extension. Seemingly is willing to play on that franchise tag, which is a lot of money. And so that's great for him that he gets that money. He does not have long-term money. 93 catches, over 1,400 yards, 9 touchdowns last year, in what was a prove-it year for him. Personally, I think this is smart by the Dallas Cowboys. I wouldn't have wanted to give two guys at the wide receiver position max contracts in essence, because I'm paying a quarterback basically $60 million.
7: Quarterback rules as featured on ESPN.com twice.
6: Yeah, no big deal. If you're going to pay a quarterback like Dak that kind of money, he's your franchise quarterback, which to me means one of the two wide receivers has to be a B-level person that he makes into an A-level person. And you have to pay that person that way. Very simply. That was news, right? And that is important to bring up. But, how about what? Well, let's get your take on that. So, who wins that deal right now? Cowboys or Pickens? Where are you guys at with that?
7: I would say Cowboys.
6: Cowboys?
8: I think the Cowboys are doing the opposite of the Bengals model, which is to have the franchise quarterback, pay him a ton, and have two star receivers that you're paying a ton of money. They saw that that didn't work. They saw they had to make the investment elsewhere on the defensive side of the ball. So they had to draw a line in the sand with George Pickens. They made it clear to him. Like, the good thing about the way they're doing business now, unlike the way we've seen Jerry Jones handle things in the past, where he dangles something out there, and then we go months before a guy gets a contract extension, and it's usually like right up at the 11th hour of the season, they've been pretty firm. No, we're not going to be doing anything more than the franchise tag. And he showed up for minicamp. He's content with playing on it. He knows what's ahead of him. So I'd say that the Cowboys won this, you know, negotiation, but I think all parties here won because they all seem like they're on the same page going into training camp.
6: Yeah, very un-Cowboy-like in that regard.
7: Give me time.
6: Let's get back to what is Cowboy-like to some extent.
7: Yeah, give it time.
6: Okay, so Brian Schottenheimer is our head coach. You know the name maybe initially because his dad, Marty Schottenheimer, was a longtime really good NFL coach at a high level. You may know him from Kansas City or the Chargers, the Browns. He coached a bunch of different places. Excellent, excellent football coach. Unfortunately for Marty Schottenheimer, who passed away a few years back, he never made it to the Super Bowl as a head coach. His son, now coaching the Dallas Cowboys, was on the Twins Take podcast on YouTube and had this to say on getting the chance to potentially finish what his father didn't get to do.
9: It's always something I've always dreamed of. You know, I want to win a Super Bowl. I don't want to win it for me. I want to win it for the people under my leadership. I want to win it for Dak Prescott. I want to win it for CeeDee Lamb, for Quinnen Williams, for, you know, our players that put in so much, you know, hard work and the sacrifice that goes into what we do. You know, from us as a coaching staff, it's the hours, it's the mental strain of game planning, but for the players, they put their bodies on the line. And, you know, I make no, you know, qualms that that's the goal. The Super Bowl next year is February 14th, 2027.
10: In
9: SoFi Stadium in Los Angeles. And we plan on being there. And, you got to get some good fortune. But at the end of the day, I've said this from the very beginning. When we get, our Super Bowl rings, I'll be, getting an extra one for my dad.
11: Well, obviously an emotional part at the end there, real life stuff, no question about it. From a football perspective, the Super Bowl is February 14th, 2027. We plan on being there. And when we get our rings, I plan on getting an extra one for my dad. Are we taking that, Smallsy, as a Super Bowl guarantee from Brian Schottenheimer?
7: I'm taking that as a head coach speaking his belief out loud and by doing it publicly like that into his locker room. And I have no problem with that because we saw last year the Dallas Cowboys deal with a lot of obstacles, including some real life stuff with the passing of a player. And I thought Brian Schottenheimer handled himself very well last season. And clearly these men in that locker room like to play for him. So he has found his leadership style. And I think he is putting it out there because if he doesn't believe, why would the guys in the locker room believe? Now, we can talk about if that's an actual reality. If we truly think that they could get there, that's a separate conversation. But to put it out there like that, saying he believes in this group, I have no issue with that whatsoever.
11: Cord, I got to ask you the same thing because you cover the NFL on a daily basis with the Chicago Bears. I personally, as you know, and the audience may know, and I will remind them, I personally subscribe to the Bill Belichick way of speaking publicly about the team, which is praise everyone else, say nothing about your own team, no bulletin board material, no nothing to come back and haunt you relative to your words about your football team. All of that said, I took it as a guarantee. Did you take it as a guarantee?
8: I didn't. I took this as someone trying to send a message to the team that it's time. Dak Prescott, in year three of this big contract that he signed right before the 2024 season, it's time to deliver on that promise. It's time to get back to the playoffs. It's time for this defense to stop being one of the worst in the NFL. They made all those changes this offseason. I think he's speaking belief, like Michelle pointed out, into what he thinks his team is capable of. And I think most coaches, at this point of the offseason, training camp's 2 weeks away, would say the exact same thing. We do plan on being in the Super Bowl. Otherwise, what the hell are you competing for?
11: Oh, because I totally disagree with you.
8: No,
11: you think
8: I mean,
11: people would say it out loud that way, Corey?
8: Yes.
11: Really?
8: If you have belief in your team, there's levels to this. You're not the Jets walking in there. You're not Aaron Glenn saying, yeah, like we plan on being in the Super Bowl because people are going to laugh at you. If you're a team that's in a rebuild phase or a team that's in a bridge year or a team that's frankly not going to be very good.
11: Like, they were 8-9 last year, the Dallas Cowboys, though.
8: I understand that. Look at the things that they've
11: 7-9
8: done.
11: 7-9-1.
7: I was going to say they were 7-9-1.
11: I gave them an extra win. My apologies.
8: But think about the things that they did this offseason to set themselves up for success. They fire Matt Eberflus. They bring in Christian Parker. They have a different mindset on defense. They go get the best player pound for pound in the draft in Caleb Downs. They add up front. They do all of these things to complement the high-octane offense that they have, and they have had the offense that hasn't been the reason that they've went 7-9-1 last year. I think they have every right to believe that they can win their division, that they can become one of the best teams in the NFC, and that they can represent their conference in the Super Bowl. They're not in that category of, we don't know if we're contenders just yet. They should be. They were right there at the end of the year. But even still, I look at this and I think the Chicago Bears could say something like this. The Green Bay Packers could say something like this.
11: But they were 11-6.
8: Evan. They're in the category of contender. If you are in the category of contender, you think we're not just trying to get to and make the playoffs because we expect to be there. We also expect to make a deep push. You don't just want to get to the dance. You want to have a dance partner and you're dancing all night long. That's what they want to do. I have no issue with this at all. I did not take it as a Super Bowl guarantee. I took this as What else would you want Brian Schottenheimer to say at this point? I'd be disappointed. As a Cowboys fan, knowing all of the things that my team did wrong the last couple years, and how you have the right coach, the right quarterback, the right set of receivers, a lack of drama, a new defense, you have all the tools to succeed. So if you're not thinking Super Bowl, what are you thinking? What are you playing for? I'd be disappointed if it was anything but this.
7: If I was a Cowboys fan, I'd be pumped for a trip to the NFC Championship game. Haven't been there in 30 years.
8: Yeah.
7: Haven't been there since 95.
11: I mean, fair. But based on Courtney's logic here, Todd Bowles should say the same thing. His team's been way better than the Cowboys recently in terms of Tampa Bay Buccaneers. Better record last year.
8: In a wide open division too. I would really hope that somebody would want to be finished better than 8-9 in that division.
11: Okay, but that's better than the Cowboys were, right? I mean, do we want the Carolina Panthers to come out and say, Dave Canales, Super Bowl is February 14th. We expect to be there. Better than the Cowboys last year. We want the Indianapolis Colts, who were 8-9 and were excellent when all of their people were healthy. Based on Courtney, your logic, it would be really easy for Shane Steichen to say, Super Bowl February 14th, I expect to be there. Why? All my guys are now healthy.
7: If you don't expect to be there, though, should you be
8: head coach? Big difference, Evan, in roster construction.
11: It's saying it out loud that's the issue here. He just said we expect to be in the
8: Super Bowl. He has a franchise quarterback, Evan.
11: I understand.
8: We don't know if Bryce Young is a franchise quarterback yet. Year 4 is of critical importance for him to prove that he's the long-term option as the number one overall pick.
11: But Daniel Jones is a franchise quarterback based on the way he's getting paid, and they're bringing him back. We're going to continue this conversation here because we all interpret these comments differently. We'll continue it coming up. We're on Sportsmanlike, presented by Progressive Insurance.
10: Hey, this is Rich Eisen. 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
3: 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And, of course, our World Cup updates are always brought to us by Gusto. So, along Michelle Smallman, Courtney Cronin in for Chris Canty, Evan Cohen with you. We've had this argument over Brian Schottenheimer's comment about the Dallas Cowboys from yesterday, where two days ago, I don't remember now off the top of my head, where he said the Super Bowl is February 14th, 2027. We expect to be there, and when we get another ring, I plan on getting another one for my father. Now that part is great. No one is going to argue that. That's amazing. His dad's a longtime coach, Marty Schottenheimer, may rest in peace, and unfortunately never got to a Super Bowl as a head coach. Courtney is saying, good. He should say that. They have absolutely every right to say that. Look at what they did in the offseason and at the end of last season. They are a contending team. He should say that, right? I just want to make sure I'm setting this up properly. Is that correct, Court?
4: He said, I make no qualms that that's the goal. The Super Bowl is next year is February 14th, 2027. We plan on being there. That's a direct quote.
3: Okay. I want to
5: He didn't say guarantee.
4: Yeah, did not say guarantee. We plan on being there.
3: I want to apply that quote to coaches of teams that were better last year than the Dallas Cowboys and those that could make the argument they added pieces that could put them right back in that mix of being better.
5: Let's hear it.
3: Let's pretend Mike McCarthy, former Dallas Cowboys coach, said exactly that about the Pittsburgh Steelers, who were 10-7, won a division last year, went out there, and they added Michael Pittman as a wide receiver to go along with DK Metcalf. Aaron Rodgers comes back. Let's say Mike McCarthy said that. We're okay with that?
5: If you...
3: Why no?
4: You're glazing over glossing over the easiest part of this conversation. It's Aaron Rodgers at 42 years old versus Dak Prescott, who was a top three quarterback in the league last year.
3: And wait a second. Playoff wins over the last, let's say, decade. Rodgers versus Dak. Go ahead.
5: I was going to say if you...
4: Rodgers at a very different age. Sorry, Michelle. I have to... Evan, what are you talking about?
3: What are you talking about? How could the Dallas Cowboys, who Small says... What's your line about the kids, parents, kids? What?
5: There are people who have had kids who have had kids since the last time the Dallas Cowboys were even in the conference championship game. Reminder, it's been 30 years, 1995.
3: And we're now placing them in the Super Bowl, and you have an issue with me saying that seems like a stretch, and if I apply that same quote to other coaches with better teams in Dallas last year, going into this year, it seems... How about the Indianapolis Colts, Shane Steichen? What if he said
4: that? I want to go back to your Pittsburgh thing first before we get onto a team that has a gigantic unknown with a quarterback coming off an Achilles rupture in Indianapolis. Like, that's... You're missing a big part there. The Pittsburgh Steelers were not a better team than the Dallas Cowboys last year. They weren't.
3: Okay.
4: They happened to win that game to get to the playoffs on a botched field goal. They were not a better team.
3: That's fine.
4: Wait a second. You're saying that if Mike McCarthy says the same thing and I scoff at it, then I'm wrong about that. I don't believe that the Steelers are a better team than the Dallas Cowboys. I don't. That's an aging defense. You have T.J. Watt. Thinking back to last week and like the list that came out, people viewed him as the seventh best edge rusher. What has he done lately for that defense? Nick Herbig, however you say his last name, like somebody who's a relative unknown in the grand scheme of NFL players, gets a $100 million contract, and I haven't seen the impact yet. Like, how I look at this is that you're telling me Aaron Rodgers, you're taking past accomplishments from somebody who
3: was... You're taking it way too literally.
4: You made it literal.
3: What
4: the way
3: I'm
4: that you phrased the
3: is,
4: argument that they, should, that
3: okay,
4: they view...
3: Okay, so then let me do a better one. So that's a bad example. Okay,
4: yes,
3: fine,
4: it's a
3: bad example. How about the Chargers, who were 11-6 last year, who have a head coach way more accomplished than the Cowboys head coach, who also have an offensive coordinator who's actually way more accomplished as a head coach than Brian.

0: and Schottenheimer and Mike McDaniel. And I'm not saying Mike McDaniel is Vince Lombardi. If Smalls, if Jim Harbaugh said Super Bowl is February 14, 2027, we plan to be there.
1: You better plan to be there for the Chargers. If you're Jim Harbaugh, a guy who's won a national championship game, been to a Super Bowl with Mike McDaniel as your offensive coordinator and a top 10 quarterback in Justin Herbert, plus that protection and other weapons that you have on that team, you better plan on being there. It's in your backyard, and it's time if you're the Chargers. I have no issue whatsoever if Harbaugh
0: said
1: that.
0: We would destroy them.
1: I would not at all.
0: I love Jim Harbaugh as a coach. We would destroy, if Jim Harbaugh came out and said that, when Justin Herbert, as you, Michelle Smallman, have said more than any person on any airwaves on ESPN, he's never won a playoff game. You, to your credit, bring up a game that is the most unknown game of any starting quarterback's career that should be known, up 27-0 or whatever it was, and lost in the playoffs. To your credit, you bring that up. And you're telling me, if Harbaugh throws that out there, we'll see you February 14th at the Super Bowl, basically. You're not going to... Hey, Jim, can you win a playoff game first?
1: But we're talking about off seasons that position certain teams in that conversation of competing for a Super Bowl. A lot of people think Mike McDaniel coming over as the offensive coordinator for the Chargers to unlock Justin Herbert in a different way, help him take that next step. They've been working on his footwork, his cadence. He's been taking days off, so his body's fresher. They've been attacking him specifically in a different way because they know it's time. That's why Justin Herbert was number one on my top five list of breakout candidates for this season. And a lot of people said Justin Herbert breakout, he's already a top 10 quarterback, because he hasn't won a playoff game, because he hasn't won a division, because he hasn't finished top five or top three yet in MVP voting. Now is the time for him, and I would not blame his head coach for feeling confident about the personnel he has on this team and his ability as a coach to get them there.
0: I guess, Court, my all fair, my overall point is this. Let me do it this way. I understand why every single coach in the NFL rightfully should have this, well, we better get their mentality, right? Because as we know, NFL jobs as a head coach, it's year to year.
1: Mm-hmm.
0: My point is, I think saying it out loud, when you're in your second season as a head coach and you won all of seven games in your first season, feels a little much to me. For me. Thinking it and saying it to your player is different. Saying it publicly on a podcast like he did.
1: But he didn't say guarantee. He said plan.
2: He said that's the goal, Evan. I think you were taking it a step in the direction where he was giving you the Joe Namath guarantee. He didn't. He didn't give you that. He gave you what the goal is. And if the Dallas Cowboys, a team that is America's team, a team that always expects to be the most relevant team in the NFL, which they have not been, but that's the expectation. Of course, the goal is going to be getting to the Super Bowl and being there. And that's the Valentine's Day gift that he gives to his wife. Like, I would be disappointed if I was a Cowboys fan if I heard anything but that from my head coach.
0: Coming up, ESPN Radio Rank'em Series. Smalls goes back into that hot seat, ranking NFL teams that cannot afford a slow start. Aforementioned Cowboys, could they be on that list? We'll find out next. 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
0: Who all gonna be there? Asia and Stewie? 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
4: 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Top five teams that can't afford a slow start.
11: Top five teams that can't afford a slow start, indeed. I am Michelle Smallman alongside Courtney Cronin and Evan Cohn. It's time for our ESPN Radio Rank'em series. And the past two times I've done this, it hasn't gone so well for me. So hopefully this time I can go a little bit better and I don't upset my my peers here. Well, let's get things started. Jovante.
4: Number five.
11: The Buffalo Bills cannot afford to get off to a slow start. Why?
17: Yeah, why?
11: They're a team that, even if they did get off to a slow start, I would have confidence in them to figure it out. It is so time for the Buffalo Bills to win a Super Bowl. Let me put this into context for you guys, okay? Last season, the Bills became the fourth team in NFL history to win a playoff game in at least six straight seasons. Impressive, no? Not when you hear the other side of this stat. The other three teams that won a playoff game in at least six straight seasons, won three Super Bowls. They have not been to, won three Super Bowls. This Bills team has never even been to a Super Bowl. And let's look at the teams they played to start the season. The Texans, the Lions, the Chargers, the Patriots, and the Rams. That's their first five games.
17: Not easy.
11: Not easy, but you could also really set the tone for what you're going to do this season, which is get to and hopefully win a Super Bowl. It's time for the Buffalo Bills. They need to exert themselves to start the season.
18: Yeah, it's interesting because when I think about this list and you're putting it together and we'll see how it progresses, a team that can't afford to have a slow start, I think about or else what? And I don't know that there is an obvious or else what in season for the Buffalo Bills. They just changed coaches. They're sure as hell not going to change quarterbacks anytime soon. Brandon being their general manager, maybe he could be on the hot seat as a result of that. But what's the difference if you fire him in season at this point? It's not like you're changing the roster drastically.
11: I'm not talking...
18: And I'm not saying he should be fired.
11: I'm not talking about a big Super Bowl or bust with there being a bust because Sean McDermott was already fired. That was the big bust last season. But it is time for Josh Allen and the Bills to break through. It is time. There might not be a big consequence on the other end, but there is history, there is legacy on the other side of this. Next one.
10: Number four.
11: How about Courtney, the team that she covers, her Chicago Bears. The Bears were probably the biggest surprise of the NFL season last year. They go from winning five games to winning double-digit games, winning the division, winning playoff games against my Green Bay Packers. But they have a tough schedule this season, and it would be advantageous for them to get off to a strong start because of the way they have to finish. To start the season, at Carolina versus Minnesota, then you have the Eagles, then you have the Jets before you have to go to Green Bay, and who knows if Micah Parsons is going to be back in the fold before that Week 5 matchup. But the Bears end their season with three straight division matchups versus the Packers, versus the Lions, and at Minnesota. This could be the, if not one of the most tightly contested divisions. So the Bears, it would really suit them if they got off to a strong start.
13: It, in the way that they're positioning themselves to pick up where they were last year and carry on, like kind of going back to the Brian Schottenheimer thing that we've been talking about all morning and the Super Bowl goal, this is a team that doesn't expect to regress. Like, there naturally will be some. They're not going to have 33 takeaways. That's a stat that doesn't travel over from year to year. We'll see if the pass rush is any better because they think it's coached better. I think there's a devoid of talent, but that's too, you know, remains to be seen. They have to start fast. Last year they went 0-2 in the division with the second hardest strength of schedule, and a lot of things did break their way from the quarterbacks that they didn't see along the way. And that's not necessarily going to be the case this year. I think you've got to win one of those division games in the first 5 weeks of the season. I think you've got to beat Carolina week one. You have to make a statement on Monday Night Football against the Eagles when they're in your house. And then you have a Jets team that comes to Soldier Field. If they want to show that this wasn't just a blip on the radar, one-hit wonder, all of those fourth-quarter comebacks and one-score games, that they're more, that they are as talented of a team year to year under Ben Johnson, then yeah, I think that four is a perfect spot for them, Michelle.
11: Next one.
10: Number three.
11: The Kansas City Chiefs. You guys know the Chiefs are coming off their worst record since 2012, which was a year before Andy Reid became their head coach. It's been a minute. It's been essentially a decade since we've seen a Chiefs team have a mark that's this bad. And we don't know if Patrick Mahomes is going to be there for week one. All signs are pointing to yes. He's saying he feels good, that he hopes he's going to be out there. But you have a little bit of a cushion to start the season that could help you ease Patrick Mahomes back into things as the Chiefs look to get back to form. Excuse me. They have a tough matchup week one versus Denver, but then you have the Colts, the Dolphins, and the Raiders. The Chiefs, if they're looking to get back to their winning ways in a very tough division, have a bit of a soft landing spot at the beginning of the season that could be advantageous for Patrick Mahomes as he works back from injury. They do not want to put themselves in a deficit.
18: Yeah, I was watching NFL Live yesterday, 4 p.m. Eastern on ESPN. It wasn't great. Oh, wait, no. Okay, sorry. No, Smalls was hosting. I'm kidding.
13: No big deal.
18: and you guys played a clip of Patrick Mahomes.
11: We did.
18: Talk from Yahoo Sports Daily saying he was ready to go. Like, every indication was ready to go week one. As much as Courtney and I together have played out, what if he's not? Who could win the job? Justin Fields, Nussmeier. We have had this fun debate about the hypothetical. Neither Courtney nor I ever projected Mahomes not playing the game. We just played out as if he wasn't in a hypothetical world just to see who would be the backup. I think they're going to get off to a slow start. The more and more you look at the schedule, how great of a Monday night game, September 14th against Denver. That's awesome. ESPN, ABC, amazing.
11: Amazing.
18: I think that they are going to get off to a fast start. I really do.
11: You think they'll get off to a fast start?
18: Yeah.
13: Even if Mahomes isn't playing, if it's Justin Fields?
18: I watched Smalls on NFL Live.
13: I know.
18: She said he was.
13: No, I think he said he was.
11: He said he was.
18: She said he was.
11: He can.
13: You're putting words in a lot of people's mouths this morning.
17: Yeah, did he guarantee it?
13: Yeah, he didn't. There was no week one guarantee, but that's a brutal stretch. Like, after, so you get week one, you get a couple weeks for him to get back. I don't know if I could see the schedule one more time, or actually I have it here. I don't want to see anybody other than Patrick Mahomes against the Chargers, Seattle, and then at Denver. Those three games.
18: But then look what's happening after that. Jets at Atlanta, home against Arizona. There's three wins right there, you would think, right? So even after the difficult games, Court, of those three you just brought up.
13: They need them. They have the early bye, too. They have the week five bye. You got to hope that if Mahomes, that happened in late in the season, that he'd be back by week five. But, oof.
18: All right.
10: Number two.
11: How about the Cincinnati Bengals at number two?
18: Great one.
13: Waiting for this one.
11: So they won their first two games to start the season last year. But as we know, prior to that, in the Joe Burrow era, whether it was problems getting in a rhythm or injuries that he had sustained, they had historically gotten off to a slow start, and it had not been good for them. They've been on the outside looking in three seasons now. They're needing to get back to the playoffs. And the reason why, not just historically the slow starts that have plagued them while they're at number two, is because they have been talking cash money this offseason. Joe Burrow said this squad reminds him of his 2019 LSU team, one of the best teams in the history of college football that won the national championship game. Their left tackle, Orlando Brown, said they have the best pass protection unit in the NFL. They are feeling themselves. And if you're the Cincinnati Bengals, you need to make a statement and start out the season strong.
18: So if they're number two, who is number one?
17: Number one.
18: Together.
11: How about the team that lost five straight games to end the year? How about the team that has a quarterback who we say historically comes alive in the second half? I'm talking about my Green Bay Packers. The Packers have got to get off to a fast start, and it has to be Jordan Love as the catalyst for them to get off to that fast start. I don't want to hear about Toyota-thon ever again. If you, as Jordan Love, are the quarterback and you are the leader and you are the guy that is not only going to be in MVP conversations, but in Super Bowl conversations, with Micah Parsons, the best player on this football team, not being available for that defensive unit, it is up to you to get this team off to a fast start. You go at Minnesota, at the Jets, versus Atlanta, then Tampa Bay before you see Chicago week five. You need to get it done to start the season, Jordan Love.
18: 4-0 before Chicago?
11: They should be, yes.
18: Oh, they, how about they better be?
11: They better
18: what
11: be.
18: You just did.
11: They better be.
18: And when you say you don't want to hear more about Toyota-thon, you realize you're the one who always brings it up.
19: Yeah, neither do we, Michelle.
18: Yeah, neither do we. Because I don't think anybody knows what that actually is. And you consistently bring that up because you're so on the inside of the Packers world.
11: Toyota-thon is essentially through November, through the holiday season, once Toyota starts promoting their trucks for sale and things of that nature, Jordan Love comes alive.
19: Even though they lost their last five games last year.
18: Michelle Smallman, we just learned, is sick of hearing from Michelle Smallman.
11: I'm sick of myself.
18: We're unsportsmanlike.
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7: A long time ago, we did this competition where it was Team Evan versus Team J-Mart, and I'm pretty sure his team won. This is probably 2005.
8: Still bothers me.
7: There was one guy I thought cheated on this Jumpy Castle basketball thing that we played.
9: Jumpy Castle basketball.
7: I think the guy cheated.
9: How did he cheat?
7: I think he knocked the ball that I was using away as if it was like knockout, but it wasn't a knockout game. It was just like a shooting competition, but he knocked the ball away on this Jumpy Castle basketball. So Team J-Mart won. That bothers me.
9: Jumpy Castle basketball thing. You mean a bounce house?
7: Well, whatever. We are on Sportsmanlike here on ESPN Radio, ESPN2. 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Hello, Michelle Smallman. You just heard from Courtney Cronin, yes, who corrected me from a Jumpy Castle basketball thing to a bouncy house, which is amazing that I couldn't have just said it that way. Evan Cohen with you, Courtney in for Canty today. A reminder, this was SportsCenter, a new interview podcast from Rich Eisen featuring SportsCenter legends, available now, Disney Plus, Rich Eisen Show YouTube channel, and all podcast platforms. This was SportsCenter, presented by Gusto. If you missed any of the first hour of the show, go back on our podcast and listen. We got into a heated debate about the way in which Argentina has been winning these amazing World Cup games. They have the finals on Sunday against Spain. We all seemingly said this is their thing, right? Mm-hmm. Their thing is being able to do the thing that no one seems to be able to do in soccer, which is come back late in matches, down 1-0, scoring two goals late, one in the 85th minute, one in the 92nd minute, which is extra time. And yet again, third or fourth time this World Cup winning in that kind of fashion. And our producer Nuno said, well, cool, it's over. If they're down against Spain, it's done, which we all thought was a pretty big declaration, Smalls, of like, how can you write Messi and Argentina off this way?
10: Especially because that's their calling card. That's how they've been winning games. And I'm surprised Nuno would say that, even though that is what Spain historically has done in this tournament, is they dominate the pace of the game in that way. Nuno is our resident Knicks fan. So,
7: and his guy is Josh Hart is the one who did the comp for us.
10: Correct. Nuno should know that if this is what a team does throughout the postseason or throughout the World Cup, where whenever they're at a deficit, they find a way to win, you'd think that he would have belief in Argentina more than anybody, because that's what his squad, the Knicks, did, being down by double digits in every single finals game that they won versus the Spurs.
8: Smalls, because were you not the one when the Knicks were up 3-1 against the Spurs? I still believe, oh, Wemby's so zen and everything, X, Y, and Z.
7: But she knows the end. She could play the result here, to be fair.
8: So you guys are surprised I'm doing that when, like, literally referenced time after time with the Knicks, and we were even in that series, right? Like, it was just like, no, I'm still all in on Wemby.
10: So mad still that I love Wemby.
8: Yeah, I'm just saying that, like, you know, I'm doing what you were doing, but I just feel more confident and comfortable in that.
7: Yeah, Argentina equals the Knicks. Josh Hart tweeted that out. That's why we made that comparison, because it was a great one, obviously, by Josh Hart of the New York Knicks. In addition, we've been discussing the Dallas Cowboys, the declaration made by Brian Schottenheimer, head coach. Courtney and I got into it over the idea that, was it a guarantee of playing in the Super Bowl? February 14, 2027 is the Super Bowl. We plan on being there. I thought it was a little bold statement for a team that won 7 games. Courtney said, well, wait a minute. They should be looked at as contenders for all of these reasons. Go back in the podcast, ESPN app, wherever you find your podcast, and you'll hear those spirited debates. Smalls, you just gave us a list. ESPN Radio Rank 'Em series. Set it back up again, because I know there's some objections and omissions here.
10: The list was the top 5 teams that need to get off to a fast start in the 2026 NFL season, and it is as follows. Number 5, the Buffalo Bills. Number 4, Chicago Bears. Number 3, the Kansas City Chiefs. 2, Cincinnati Bengals. And number 1, my Green Bay Packers, who again concluded the 2025 NFL season losing 5 straight games, including falling to their hated rivals, the Chicago Bears, at home after squandering a double-digit lead in the playoffs. Disgusting. They need to get off to a fast start. They need to win games. They need to cleanse themselves of the ickiness of last season by winning 4 games in a row.
7: Court, your reaction.
10: Objections and omissions by anyone here.
11: I really like this list. This is a well-thought-out list. You can make an argument for every team on this list to be number 1. I like that you went with the Packers there. I think that once Micah Parsons got injured, they didn't know how to act. They didn't have an offense that could carry them in those games, and you saw what happened in that Green Bay Chicago game in the wild card round and the historic comeback that the Bears pulled off.
10: Yuck.
11: The only omissions, or maybe they're honorable mentions, I'm curious where you have them on your list. The Washington Commanders, a team that was in the NFC Championship game less than 24 months ago, disastrous season last year, Jaden Daniels gets hurt, and then their schedule is this to start the season: at Philadelphia, at Dallas, Seattle, reigning Super Bowl champion, at home. I know it seems like a really tall task, but then it starts to get a little easier. You have Indianapolis, you have the Giants, you go to San Francisco, which is a tough game, bye week. Like, this is a gauntlet of a schedule. It's not the hardest schedule. We know that that belongs to the Bears. But I'm thinking they would be good contenders for needing to get off to a fast start of trying to recapture the team they were 2 years ago. And then I raise you the Baltimore Ravens. Mm. If you don't get off to a fast start with this schedule, I'm going to have some serious questions. At Indianapolis, against New Orleans at home, Dallas at home, Tennessee at home, at Atlanta, at Cleveland, Cincinnati, at Buffalo, Jacksonville, and that's just basically at the halfway point of the season. If you don't get off to a fast start, I understand it's a new offense, new coaching staff. You still have Lamar Jackson. You still have a 2-time MVP. You have a lot of new faces, not a lot of new pieces on defense, a defense that was super banged up last year. If the Ravens don't get off to a fast start, then we're talking about, I don't even know what the I would be embarrassed if they don't get off to a fast start with this schedule, because it's set up for them to absolutely cruise through until their bye week, basically.
10: I don't know. Week 3, Dallas Cowboys, who are going to LA for the Super Bowl.
7: Somehow the Cowboys are winning 3 Super Bowls this year in 1 year.
11: I never said
7: that.
11: I have never seen
7: Jovante Lawrence inch towards a microphone as much as he's inched.
10: No, apparently he has a big time beef with the list here.
7: Are you okay? Yeah,
12: so fine. I just have a couple of disagreements with the list.
10: Go ahead, Jovante. The floor is yours.
12: So the first team is Evan's team, the New England Patriots. They lose the Super Bowl. Their coach is a distraction. You acquire a disgruntled A.J. Brown. If they start off like 0-2, 0-3, And A.J. Brown don't get the production he wants. As you've seen, he doesn't matter if it wins or lose. He just wants to produce. So if they start off slow, there's going to be a lot of noise around that team.
7: That's a good one. Very good one.
13: You should talk more.
10: No, he's right. Think about that. Off-season distractions with the New England Patriots. A.J. Brown coming to a new place.
7: I'm going to say something ridiculous. I said, if you're going to do the, they better get off to a slow, or they can't afford a slow start, they better get off to a fast start list. To me, that would indicate, well, or else what? What Javonte just did is actually put into spotlight here, there could be an or else what. If they don't get off to a great start, and Vrabel vouched for A.J. Brown, you're not finding a better coach than Vrabel for this team, but you will find coaches that are less noisy for this team right now. I mean, they're not getting rid of him, but they're going to look at him a little bit differently if the football stuff doesn't once again come along with everything else. I'll just put it that way.
11: I think that the way that you said that and the way that you set it up, Javonte, is spot on, because the second that there is a decision that goes the wrong way, or a gamble or a challenge or something for the New England Patriots this year based on the distractions of the offseason, we're all going to be looking at Mike Vrabel Monday morning quarterbacking this, saying, well, his head's not in it. He must be completely distracted based on the things that happened this offseason. He might not be the right coach for this job. There's no other coach that goes into the season coming off of a Super Bowl appearance that is more under the microscope, that can right a lot of wrongs in terms of the eyes of the fan base in the NFL world just by keeping quiet and by winning games they need to win early on. And I mean, it's not exactly set up to be an easy schedule. They go and face a team that just beat them in the Super Bowl in week one. But then there's the Steelers, the Jags, the Bills, the Raiders, and the Jets. Fast start, it's like fast start or bust. I don't know if it's Super Bowl or bust for this New England team, but fast start or bust is the way I'd have to look at it.
10: Javonte, any other objections and omissions?
11: What about your Lions, Javonte?
12: Yeah, that's what I was going to go with. I was going to go with the Lions. Like Dan Campbell, if you start off slow once again, like your message may be getting old. It might be time for a new voice.
10: Ooh. But listen to how they start the season, Javonte.
7: Well, you spent too much time around Nuno.
10: Versus the Saints, at the Bills, tall task. But then you have the Jets, the Panthers, and the Cardinals before your bye week.
7: You know the Lions finished with a winning record last year.
12: Yeah,
7: no, I understand that, but think about the way in which some of the mentality has changed. You had a winless season. You had paper bags on people, you know, on fans' heads. You had all that kind of stuff over the course of the last however many years. You had this disastrous season, as you point out, last year to get you to a place of like, hey, better this year. They were 9-8. Their point differential was greater than any other team in their division by 37 points.
10: 37?
7: 37. They actually numerically destroyed teams when they won games in a way that no one else in that great division did. All four teams finished with a winning record. Do you have another one? Because I want to go back to one of Smalls's here.
12: No, just those two.
7: No, those are very good.
10: I guess I didn't add the Lions because I expect them to get off to a fast start based on their opponents.
7: Yeah, I want to go back to your number one on this list.
10: The Packers?
7: I'm glad you put your own team under pressure. Because Court said about Vrabel, under the microscope. I agree. He's under a microscope. He's not in the hot seat. I think there's two different things, right? Now, the microscope could find so many things to get him there, but I don't think at all he's on the hot seat. Your team. There is this disdain for people like myself when I sit there and say, what is Jordan Love exactly? That's not to say he's not a starting quarterback, not very good, whatever. Mm-hmm. And when I say, what is Matt LaFleur as well? Tell me what these two are together, not apart, together, right? Sure. Matt LaFleur's best years came with Aaron Rodgers, not Jordan Love. Aaron Rodgers, they move on from. I agree with that decision. Jordan Love is really good. They have a guy to replace Aaron Rodgers. At some point, is it too much to ask of your team to win a division?
10: It's not at all. That's expected.
7: It hasn't happened with those two together in the current roles that they're in.
10: Doesn't matter. That doesn't mean that it's not expected.
7: Right. And so, again, I'm going to keep going back to, at some point, there has to be an acknowledgement from, which you've done and other Packers fans have not, there has to be an acknowledgement of, we're getting passed by. If the Bears are what they were a year ago, now again.
10: Huge
7: problem. If Javonte is saying Lions better get off to a fast start, and they do.
10: Kyler Murray,
7: and people, I don't believe in it, but if people believe in the Kyler Murray thing, this division is not hard. It's impossible. Mm-hmm. It is it's one of those things. You ever hear people say like, oh, high school was a lot harder than college for me? That the high school academics were like, once I got to college, then it's fine. It's like, once a team out of this division gets to the playoffs, it may be actually easier than actually playing in division games.
10: Truly, truly.
7: This is an impossible division to win. But guess what? Your team has to do it. I think the Bears Corp, you cover them every day. I think the Bears get away with being a wild card team, not winning the division, going to the playoffs, winning a playoff game or two and be fine. Like, I don't think it's a big deal at all.
10: Year two of Ben Johnson.
7: Yeah, I don't think it's a big deal at all. I think your team has to win the division.
10: Could not agree more.
7: Not has to make the playoffs, has to win the division this year.
10: Could not agree more.
7: So good for you for putting them number one.
10: Thank you, Evan.
7: And when I said to Javonte, you spent too much time around Nuno, because Nuno wanted to fire Mike Brown in the finals.
11: In the playoffs.
7: In the playoffs. So like, Javonte, who's had so many years of losing with his squad, is putting Dan Campbell on the hot seat after everyone was hurt last year and they were still 9-8. And their point differential is greater than anyone in this impossible division, and he wants him fired.
11: If he doesn't get off to a fast start.
12: Say,
8: again, Javonte, remember, you guys were losers all the time. Well, so you could keep with that mentality. Don't ask for more now, Javonte, because you were always a loser. Just accept it. That's why, for Evan.
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7: 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Courtney Cronin in for Chris Canty, who we saw after the show getting a haircut, and me, Evan Cullen.
11: You haven't commented on what you think. It wasn't, it was, at the time you saw me, I was in the process of getting my roots touched up.
7: I got
11: the haircut
7: tell the
11: part
7: quickly.
11: Had not happened yet.
7: I
11: got to
7: tell
11: I,
7: the story quickly.
1: No, we watched you get your haircut.
7: So Courtney by accident.
11: This could have been terrible, by the way.
1: No, it could have been really bad.
7: Courtney by accident left her computer feed on, right? So like normally if you're doing the show remotely, it is the responsibility of the host to close out everything.
1: Yeah.
7: Right?
11: I usually always do.
7: So we're sitting here yesterday in the producer studio. Nuno and Cam and Javante were there, and Smalls and I are there. We're having this post-show discussion. Like, okay, what about this for tomorrow? These Brian Schottenheimer comments are really interesting. We'll keep an eye on LeBron. The latest with Kawhi. Obviously, ESPYs last night were great. Of course, Argentina and Spain, which we talked a ton about, and we will continue to. And we're having this conversation. We look up and like, why is Courtney on the screen right now? And what
1: like, is she getting a haircut?
7: She took her laptop because she's always working. She was doing whatever work she was doing. And we're watching
1: and
7: her get a haircut in Chicago.
11: Mm-hmm. Yep.
7: Because she left the camera thing on.
11: My TVU app anywhere, which is to peel the curtain back, that's how you get a signal. People always ask, like when you're doing SportsCenter hits or out in the field, like, how do you get on TV? And it's literally an app that was created that allows you, as long as you have a cell signal or internet, to go live from anywhere. And I have a camera, like if you're watching us on ESPN2 right now, I'm pointing directly at my camera that's across from me. I unplugged the camera and shut my laptop down. Unbeknownst to me, the TVU app was still going on the computer.
7: And
11: I didn't even realize it.
7: I'll give Nuno credit. Because he started freaking out, rightfully so, making phone calls, making sure, let's get this disconnected every which way. It was just Courtney saying, end. That's all she had to do. It wasn't anything of anybody here. Just Courtney had to hit end is what she did.
11: And I did, but. Yeah. Mm. So what do you think of the haircut? Like, that
1: looks great.
11: Oh, most important part, I got my roots redone. I got about an inch off, which, you know, it's summertime. It's hot here. Like, you saw the process. Now you've seen the end result, and you waited an hour and 15 minutes into the show to reference this.
1: That is true. That's our bad.
11: Like,
7: thanks,
11: guys.
7: I'm not going to comment on your appearance.
11: No, the first thing you should be like, great haircut, Courtney. Great haircut.
1: Your ends
11: you
1: are looking
11: it.
1: So fresh, girl.
11: Thank you. Thank you, Michelle.
1: Not
11: got all the split ends gone.
1: What?
7: I don't even know what that means.
1: Split ends? You don't have them?
11: That's why you get a haircut. Okay. All the heat damage that Michelle and I do, being on TV all the time and getting our hair done.
1: Evan, you know.
11: I know, they're absolute first world problems, but.
7: Okay. 888-729-3776. We're getting reactions on the phones now from you about Smalls' list of the top five teams, and they cannot start off slow this year in the NFL. ESPN Radio Rank'em Series. She has number one or Green Bay Packers. Cannot get off to a slow start at all this season. She's got the Cincinnati Bengals, Kansas City Chiefs, Chicago Bears, Buffalo Bills. All teams that I would say have Super Bowl aspirations, all she's saying you better start fast. Dave in Maryland watching on ESPN2 joins us. Top five teams that cannot start slow this year in the NFL. Morning, Dave.
2: How you doing, everyone? I don't understand how the Eagles are not on this list. Okay. A team that has Super Bowl aspirations the last few years, no question. Okay. Makes a very aggressive trade that we all knew was coming. Okay. But you pick up Dontavian Wicks and Hollywood Brown. So now there's no excuses for the quarterback, whether there's any kind of pressure, because we all know the other receiver is not as, outspoken. So now there should be no pressure on this organization, okay? The Commanders are a little bit of questionable. The Giants, I don't know how quickly Harbaugh turned them around. If the Eagles don't get out of the start really good, okay, it is going to be smoke and fire in Philadelphia. Okay, and that I'm always traveling that area when I work, and I'm telling you, there is a lot of chatter right now about the expectations for this team. And if they don't get out to a start, and they don't produce really well. They're not looking just to make the playoffs, folks. They're looking to get back. And they think that Dontayvion Wicks is going to really help them, plus Hollywood Brown being the third. And with that running game, if they don't do really well, I just don't know how you guys don't have them in the list.
1: It's funny you bring them up, Dave, because just in the commercial break, we were talking about the Eagles and how they have a huge argument to not only be on the list, but potentially be number one. And for all the reasons that he just outlined, guys, without A.J. Brown now, the spotlight is firmly on Jalen Hurts to be the guy. And this is yet another season with him with a new offensive coordinator, new system, etc. But if they don't get off to a fast start, we are going to have all sorts of questions about Jalen Hurts and all sorts of questions about Nick Sirianni.
7: No question. And that's one of those what happens if, right? Like they are a team that you could say what happens if they get off to a slow start. Could jobs be in jeopardy? Could they make moves, et cetera? So I do think that's a fair one. Adam in North Carolina, listening on 99.9 The Fan in Raleigh. The team should be on that list, that they better get off to a fast start and not a slow start.
3: Yeah, I think the Giants need to get off to a fast start this year. I've been a lifelong Giants fan. It's been a struggle for a long, long time. We got Jim Harbaugh now. A lot of new additions. We got Dart and Scadaboo coming back from injury. It's time for the Giants to do something, or there's going to be a lot of stuff in the news with the Giants not getting off to a fast start. I think this might be finally the year that the Giants do that, but I think it's really important with a whole new staff, whole new squad. Made a bunch of additions. Really important for them this year to get off to a fast start.
7: That's an interesting one. Thanks for the phone call. Smallsy, were they potentially on your list?
1: No, not at all.
7: Why is that?
1: I know that there are a different set of expectations around this team because of what you saw at times last season with this personnel grouping, especially with Jackson Dart. You saw some electricity from him, so you're really excited about this team. Plus, a draft that people liked, plus John Harbaugh now as the head coach. There are a different level of expectations. But if they don't get off to a fast start, I don't think we're going to say the sky is falling with the Giants because John Harbaugh is the coach. I think we're going to give them the benefit of the doubt.
11: I do think it's going to be hard for them to get off to a fast start, too. Schedule-wise, Cowboys, Rams, you have the Titans in there, Cardinals. Those, like, you know, if you go 2-2, that's a great split for the first four games. But let's not forget, Malik Nabers is not coming back to start the season. You have a lot of receivers there, but a lot of receivers who were good 5-6 years ago, like Darius Slayton, Odell Beckham Jr., Juju Smith-Schuster. Like, you have a bunch of number twos. Is that going to help your quarterback take the jump in year two that he needs to go win those games, to be the reason that he wins the team wins those games? And then there's no guarantee on Jackson Dart's health either. Like, I would really like to hope he's learned from the situations that he put himself in with the concussions last year to not do that same thing, to protect himself better. There's no guarantee that this is a team that, with the other teams in their division, and like we talked about with the Washington Commanders, what are they going to be this year? Can they get back to form from 2024? Like, I think a fast start, 2-2 in the first 4 weeks is an A-plus from the Giants, just given the way that schedule breaks.
7: Coming up, nobody's crying for Argentina. We'll get to that next. We're on Sportsmanlike, presented by Progressive Insurance.
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1: I just cannot say enough about how impressive Lionel Messi is at this stage in his career. When we talk about the GOAT, he's got to be it. To do this at 39 years of age, to have the tournament that he's having, set up both goals yesterday, he is putting a huge gap between himself and the rest of the competition when we're talking about the greatest of all time.
11: I feel really badly for the fans because they got so close this year. England botched this in such catastrophic fashion.
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7: we are on Sports Relike here on ESPN Radio. ESPN 2. We are presented by Progressive Insurance. This is the song we hope Nuno will sing coming up on Monday, along with Michelle Smallman, Courtney Cronin, and for Chris Canty, Evan Cohen with you. And joining us now, Tommy Smith, Grumpy Pundit, Sirius XM FC. Nobody talks soccer better than Tommy, and he joins us. What happened to England yesterday?
0: Their manager let them down. You know, they had that song in England that it's coming home. The only thing that's coming home, folks, is the players. And they have nothing to declare because they don't have any cup with them. I mean, they had the winning of the game, in my opinion, in their hand. They scored in the 55th minute. You're playing against, as somebody just portrayed, Messi. You're going to defend for the next 35 minutes against Messi and company. What a stupid mistake to make by a manager. Incredible. Incredible.
1: Well, obviously, we're going to talk a lot about the England side of this, Tommy, and the decisions that were made. But how about Argentina? What's the common thread with all of these comebacks that we've seen from this Argentinian team throughout this World Cup?
0: Well, the one thing about them is they don't give up. And when you've got somebody like Messi, if you watch the game and you break it down into slow motion, everything centers around Messi. Players get the ball, they look for Messi. Messi gets the ball, he makes those little moves around, and players know where he's going to go. So, you know, the players will set Messi up, even if he doesn't succeed, knowing that somewhere along the line, he's probably going to set them up. So it's, you know, the 4 years.

0: Argentina decided to take a taxi and not take any passengers along at the same time and just score goals. He figured that England could win 1-0. I mean, you have to take a look at Thomas Tuchel's, the way he approaches the game. I mean, there are many players in England that he left out that English fans would love to have seen here at the World Cup. Players who can handle the ball. Instead of going for, you know, if you look at the day before, Spain gets a goal up on France. What do they do? They don't close shop up. They keep going. They say, OK, we're going to get another one. Where Thomas Tuchel got a goal in the 55th minute, a good goal. England scored a very good goal in the 55th minute. And instead of going ahead and saying, OK, we can punch another one in and put this game to sleep, he decided, I'm going to start taking on defenders. I'm going to start taking on defenders. Now, Dan Burns is a very good player. He's 6'7" or something. But to be brought in a situation like that, where you're going to defend for that length of time against a team like Argentina, I just think it was a very, very foolish mistake on Tuchel's part.
1: We're talking with Tommy Smith, host of Grumpy Pundit, SiriusXM FC, about the Argentina win yesterday over England. Argentina-Spain World Cup final, 3 p.m. Eastern time on Sunday. Of course, all of our World Cup coverage brought to us by Gusto. Tommy, pick one. Argentina is bad early or great late?
0: Both.
1: That's great, the pick
0: late.
1: One set up part of it.
0: Greatly. Yeah, I'm Irish. I don't understand that.
1: So explain, why does great late stand out more to you?
0: Because the opposite team are getting tired. You could tell yesterday England were tired. They didn't have that little bit. You know, when the ball comes into the box, you got to just get onto it. It was just taking them that split second not to get to it. And in the meantime, Argentina had that split second, and they were there for it. Okay, like England got away with doing that, you know, in Mexico in that game. They also got away with doing it against Norway. They absorbed all kinds of pressure. But I think the amount of time that they've been playing, and it just slowed the game up. Just, you know this game, and it just takes a nick on the ball for you to be great or not to be great. And at the moment, Argentina are being great.
2: Tommy, if Lionel Messi and Argentina gets it done and they win this World Cup, where does that rank amongst his career accomplishments?
0: Well, I mean, it has to be the pinnacle of the whole lot. I mean, it's a long time. Brazil is the only team that have basically won back-to-back World Cups. And if he can inspire them to win back-to-back World Cup for a team like Argentina, who have very few changes, basically. If you're looking at the overall picture, this is basically the same kind of team that won it 4 years ago. And to keep a team together that long, I mean, okay. Let's face it, they are the masters of the dark arts, as they call it in soccer, because they will upset you. They will get you so teed up. I mean, you even see at the end of the game, Jude Bellingham giving one of the Argentine players a slap on the back of the head. I mean, that's what gets into your head. And when they get into your head, they can take you out of a game. You saw the game started yesterday. I mean, their tackling was unbelievable. Sometimes it was late, but it was still a tackle. The referee let it go, and Argentina continued into the second half. Now, when Argentina scored the goal, I said to myself, that's it. England will win now, because I thought they would push forward and get another goal. But instead, they went back in, and they played into Argentine's hands by doing what they did, playing defensively. I mean, it takes a great team to win a game in the World Cup. You see countries around the world, they get one game won in the World Cup, and they have a celebration of a day off or all kinds of stuff going on in their country. To actually win the World Cup twice in a row would be incredible. Keep in mind, England haven't won a World Cup in 60 years, and they have one of the best leagues in the world, with the best football players in the world. But when it comes to the World Cup, only 8 nations have ever won the World Cup, never mind to win it back-to-back. So it would be an incredible achievement.
3: Where are they better this time around? Because they won their last 3 tournaments, they won the World Cup, they're back in the final, and you said this is largely the same group. Where have they shown they're stronger than the last time we saw them at this final?
0: Yeah, they're much more mature now. They don't rush things. They trust one another. There's a trust on that team. As I said earlier, they're looking for Messi, and Messi's looking out for them. And when you have that kind of a leadership from somebody like Messi, and, you know, McAllister, pretty good player, should be playing with Ireland with a name like that, but that's another story. he's a good player who keeps things going for them. And at the back, you know, they have one of the best goalkeepers in

0: in the world. That goalkeeper yesterday, he was wishing that the game would come down to penalty kicks, because when it comes down to penalty kicks, he devours those penalty kicks. So they have strength and depth at every position, but what they are doing now is they are being controlling the game. Yesterday you saw them. They didn't make any rash decisions in the second half, the last 15 minutes. This is the second game where they were down two goals, basically, with 10 minutes to go, and they pull it out. So they may keep making the right decisions. They have the legs to make those right decisions, and they have the talent to make sure that right decision works out for them.
1: We're talking with Tommy Smith, Grumpy Pundit, SiriusXM FC, doing a tremendous job discussing and breaking down World Cup final Argentina-Spain Sunday, 3 p.m. Eastern on Sportsmanlike here on ESPN Radio, presented by Progressive Insurance. Tommy, let's play out a scenario. It's 1-0 Spain, 1-0 Spain, 85th minute on Sunday. Match over or Argentina king of comebacks, they could still win?
0: Match over, I would think, because Spain have only given up one goal in this World Cup. They have won 37, or they're unbeaten in 37 games, which is a record which was only held by the great Italian teams. Their defense is unbelievable. They are going to figure a way to shut Messi down in the final. And I would say if they're leading 1-0 with 5 minutes to go, Spain would hold out and Spain would win the World Cup.
2: Well, Tommy, what is Argentina's path to victory over Spain in the World Cup final?
0: Well, they've got to get Messi involved, and they got to, you know, don't fall for any of the roughhouse play that Spain is going to employ as defenders, because they're very good. Don't let them control the ball like they love to control it. If you watch the game against France, I mean, it was like Spain are like one of those kids that brings the ball to the playground and he says, "Hey, I'm playing no matter what happens because it's my ball." They kind of say, "Hey, I'm playing here no matter what happens because we own this ball." That's basically the way they approach it, and it's very, very difficult to take it away from them. So you got to get yourself into good positions. And the big thing in the World Cup, and the big thing in any game of soccer, is you're only going to get three or four really good opportunities during the game. And when you get those opportunities, you've got to be capable of putting them away. And Spain have players who can put them away. Watch for Lamine Yamal, the youngster who's out on the right hand side. What he will do for against Argentina is, he may not have the greatest game in the world, but what he will do is he will draw a defender to him, and when that defender goes to him, you'll see another defender will follow because they're so scared of him. So you're taking two men out of the middle and you're going to open up the middle for Spain to come through. You know, Argentina can't allow that to happen. If they do, there will be Dani Olmo and company will carve them wide open. So it's going to be very, very close contact. It's going to be very close tactically, but I think that Spain are going to be world champions.
3: Tommy, when you came on initially, you said that the only thing that's going home with England are the players. The only thing coming home are the players. So where does England go next as they try to get back to the World Cup 4 years from now?
0: Well, you know, they have good players. They have very good players. I mean, Jude Bellingham is a brilliant player. Harry Kane is a brilliant player. The problem for England, of course, is that 4 years from now, Harry Kane is going to be 4 years older, and he's going to start being talking about in the same breath as Messi and Ronaldo in terms of his age. Maybe not in terms of his greatness, but he is a good goal scorer. He scored 61 goals in the Bundesliga this past season. He was sacrificed yesterday. Tuchel had him playing behind the ball most of the time, which means that he was back defending rather than attacking. I think that Tuchel has to be fired. The FA in England this morning are saying no, they're going to keep him for the next Euros. England have a lot of good young players that were not at this World Cup. I mean, Cole Palmer is a brilliant player, brilliant young player, mightn't have been totally fit. There was a question about Declan Rice. I mean, was he fit? Should he be playing? Was there something wrong with him? I mean, Spence, I don't think Spence is the key to their left full-back position. So they've got to regroup a little bit, but they don't have to do much. I mean, it's a great honour to get to a World Cup semi-final and to have a team that can get to it, and a team that are in front scores first in the World Cup semi-final. So it's a great honour for them to be there, and they have players who took them there, and they have enough of players, if they add some players to the team, to have enough of players to keep them there.
1: Tommy, great stuff. We really appreciate time. Thank you so much for the insight.
0: Take care, folks. Enjoy the final, and maybe Spain will be lifting the cup when it's all over.
1: Seems that way. Tommy Smith, host of Grumpy Pundit, SiriusXM FC. 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
8: Hammer to left field. 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
8: Dog. 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
8: 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Repeat champions for the first time in baseball in 25 years. 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
17: Ugh.
4: With Pat the producer.
17: I don't think we give enough respect to the tater tot. It never comes up in French fry conversations.
18: Stop trying to make a hot dog a sandwich. It's not a sandwich. Stop trying to make a tater tot a French fry. It's not a French fry.
17: Breakfast is not the most important meal of the day.
19: Like, yeah. I don't eat a meal until lunch either, but I usually have a protein bar. I have to make sure that I eat enough to get me through the show, but not too much when I'm asleep during the show, like Nuno.
18: Nuno, you're asleep? You're awake?
17: Ugh.
19: I'm over it. I'm sick and tired and over it.
17: Get a life.
1: Yes, each and every day at this time, our producer, Pat Costello, gives us items in and around sports, entertainment, his life that he is over. Pat is off this week. Cam Pratt is in for him, along with Michelle Smallman, Courtney Cronin, In for Canty, Evan Cohen with you. Jovante just gave the
10: He's horn. Done it all three times that you
1: He's
10: announced
1: so
10: Pat's out.
1: Pat's not here. Anyway, Cam, go ahead.
10: Evan will like this one because I was playing pickleball yesterday.
1: Okay.
10: Even though it was pretty smoggy outside, to say the least. Terrible air quality. Hopefully I didn't contract anything.
2: Yeah.
10: Or inhale too much smoke. But I was playing pickleball and having a couple good matches, games, whatever you want to call them. But at this pickleball place, there are definitely, I think, a bit of a younger crowd that sometimes that comes. So I'm playing this game with this one guy slash kid. Because I think he was probably a college kid, maybe 19 or 20. And I'm, you know, in my late 20s, so I can call him a kid, obviously.
1: Yeah.
10: He played the entire game with a floss pick in his mouth.
3: What?
10: Is...
1: Like Razor Ramon toothpick style?
10: Is this a thing? Like it was like just lodged in between two of his teeth and he just played the whole game with a floss pick.
2: It was like
10: floss
2: a choking
10: pick
2: hazard.
10: In his mouth. Yeah. For sure a choking hazard, but is this some kind of like, you know, like people like have like a toothpick so they look cool. Like is this a thing with like people, you know, Gen Alpha, whatever the generation behind me is, that they have floss picks that they're wearing in their mouths?
1: There is some sort of like thing with that. Like for a long time.
10: And we lost by a lot, by the way.
1: Well,
10: and he played very poorly. No. I played with him, and he played terribly.
1: Oh, so floss pick is not a good thing.
10: I mean, I didn't play much better.
1: But I would have to chew gum every time I ran. And then I actually got a wisdom tooth pulled in the back of my mouth. And when I would chew the gum, I would, like, bite down on my tongue. It was like my whole mouth was all screwed up. So I'm like, I can't chew the gum anymore. But I needed to have something when I was doing something athletic.
2: Again, choking hazard.
1: The gum, yeah.
2: Yeah, it's not safe.
1: I would take the gum over the floss pick while doing sports, wouldn't you? Or athletic activities, however you want to
2: But is Cam's question, is this what the youths are doing today?
10: I feel like it's...
1: I see a lot of those on the ground in the city a lot.
10: I feel like somehow it's a style thing.
3: Is it?
2: They're trying to look cool.
10: Like it's, I'm so casual. I can play sports with like, a toothpick or a floss pick.
2: Right.
10: That's the idea I got from it.
1: Razor Ramon style. That's the way to go.
10: It seems even more of a choking hazard.
3: Seems like a liability. Maybe he's trying to be Steph. You know, Steph, when he gets to the free throw line and like pulls out his mouth guard and just chewing on it like a binky. That was the vision I had
1: like
3: in my head. A binky.
10: Like a binky.
3: A pacifier. You don't call it.
1: Do you
3: a
1: still
3: binky.
1: Use a pacifier?
3: No.
1: That's a fair question.
3: No, it's not.
10: Her
3: that's
10: and Scrappy.
1: Animal with you wherever
3: it's not
1: you
3: fair.
1: Go.
3: It is not a fair question because I would have a massive overbite if I was still using a pacifier. And by the way, just letting you know, as a child, I reportedly rejected the pacifier.
1: You say reportedly by who? Schefter?
3: My mom. She's like, you never used a binky, you never used the pacifier. So I think, all these years later, I found the replacement in Scrappy, but I didn't use a binky.
10: I mean, speaking
1: of
10: Scrappy.
1: Do you still have a blankie?
3: No, I mean, I have a pile of blankets to my left right now for the couch. I do not know. Excuse me, it was called Yellow Bali, and Yellow Bali is in tatters in a closet, in a box in the closet at my mom's house.
10: But still exists.
3: It still exists, yeah. I don't use it.
10: You can't get rid of those blankets.
3: Absolutely not. What I want to do is frame it one day.
1: You are coming to my house tomorrow night. Are you going to bring your stuffed animal?
3: My family member, you mean? Yeah, of course he's
10: Scrappy's coming.
3: Absolutely. We're taking a group picture with him.
10: What did Scrappy order?
2: At the table?
3: He's vegetarian. So Well,
2: Evan, did you set a seat at the table?
3: Actually, no. I wasn't allowed a plus one for this, so I don't know if I can bring Scrappy. So he will just eat whatever is available to him.
2: Well, I was told I could bring a certain plus one, that there might be adjustments. So maybe you can make an adjustment for old Scrappy.
3: Well, I mean, he's coming anyways. He travels with me everywhere. We've been over this. He doesn't...
1: People are going to start wondering things.
3: I don't want to leave him in the car. It's going to be hot out.
1: A fan of the show that I believe is a Grammy Award winner. How about that?
2: Yeah.
1: Okay, so we'll do that.
2: We were texting, and I was going to see if that person would maybe come in studio. And Evan said, if this person can come in studio, why don't you invite them to the ECHC?
1: Yeah.
2: So I'm just saying, adjustments can be made for Scrappy.
1: Yes, that's right. That's
3: right. He doesn't take up much room. He doesn't talk. He's not going to annoy anybody. He's not going to get too drunk at the thing and, like, knock something over. He'll be a great house guest.
10: He's going to be the first one that goes swimming.
3: No, he will not.
1: In the mix, potentially?
2: I don't think so. I think we may be targeting Monday, if possible.
1: Oh, he doesn't want to come to my house.
2: Well, I don't think he's going to be available.
20: He's a little busy on Friday night.
2: I think he's going to be available. Yeah.
3: Is it Lollipop?
1: Lollipop's in his honor. All right, go ahead.
10: I can't stop losing things. Currently, I've misplaced my phone charger.
20: You guys just get new cool ESPN phones?
10: Yeah, so that's good. I got a replacement. A cooler I left somewhere. I'm without my, I don't have AirPods, but like, you know, my Beats pods. And I don't know what to do. Well, this has kind of been an issue my whole life.
20: Go ahead, Smalzy.
2: You gotta get a St. Anthony medal.
20: What?
2: You gotta pray to St. Anthony. You gotta get a St. Anthony medal. He's the patron saint of lost and forgotten things.
10: What?
2: So, Cam, obviously, just pray to St. Anthony. You'll get your stuff back.
20: What's she saying?
10: Who's St. Anthony?
20: Like Bob Hurley Sr.?
2: Nuno, you know this? Come on, Nuno.
21: Yes, every saint, there's something different with them, and St. Anthony is the one to help you for make sure you don't lose your stuff.
20: You know, not necessarily his religion, also, you know that, you know, right?
2: I'm just saying, in general.
10: Yeah, stop sure forcing your religion upon
2: I'm just saying, I'm sure he'll help you out.
10: Does he bring things back to me? Like, will they appear, or is it just to prevent? Is it preventative?
2: Both.
10: Okay.
2: Preventative.
10: So I will stop losing things, and I'll find them.
2: Yes.
3: Sounds like you have brain fog. And you need to like take vitamins.
10: Which is not good. I'm 28.
3: Dude, I have it every day. You just got to fight through it, or take B complex vitamins.
10: Yeah, but I've been losing things.
20: Do you have a backpack?
10: Yeah, it's right here.
3: What if you just put a magnet on yourself and a magnet on your items, and then just it'll never
10: putting my things down in the wrong place. I mean, a couple of things I know where I left them. The headphones, I have no idea. So I guess St. Anthony is coming up.
2: He's in the mix. Try it.
10: Can you text me his number?
2: I got you.
10: All right, thank you.
20: 888-SAY-ESPN. 888-729-3776. We're on Sportsmanlike.
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6: All right, this is where the fun begins.
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6: Yeah.
1: On Unsportsmanlike.
6: Here we go. If you're unfamiliar with our Hot Mess Rankings, we normally do it each and every Wednesday at 7 a.m. Eastern. Yesterday, we were fortunate enough to be a part of the ESPYs Day, the V Foundation Day, V.org/donate, where we were able to raise money for those fighting the horrific disease that is cancer. And the V Foundation obviously does amazing things with all of the research, all of the money to be going to cancer research. So we moved it to today. What we do is we pick five people, teams, leagues, etc., that come into the week looking pretty good and then leave the week looking like an absolute hot mess. So with that, Michelle Smallman, Courtney Cronin, Evan Cohen, Courtney in for Canty today. We start with number five.
1: Number five.
6: And number five, I will defer and cede my time to one Courtney Cronin for the commissioner of the WNBA, Kathy Engelbert. Courtney Cronin, the floor is yours.
3: Kathy Engelbert has turned the WNBA into a mechanism for political discourse that goes off the rails instead of it being a sports engine. There is not a worse commissioner in pro sports than Kathy Engelbert. And I could go on for the entirety of this segment, but I'll give you this so we could, yes, I know it can be a little long-winded. The Dan Patrick thing, canceling the interview, saying that her PR arm told her that it wasn't a good idea. Well, you are the commissioner of the league. You can decide to go on and face tough questions. If you want your league to be taken seriously, stand out in front of the, some of the discourse that's going on around your league. You've allowed Caitlin Clark to become hijacked in narratives that have nothing to do with basketball. You have allowed for the officiating and the lack of uniformity to be the storyline around your league in the 30th anniversary of this league, where we should be celebrating all of the greats, all of the great things that are happening on the court right now. But it's all the ancillary stuff with Kathy Engelbert because she doesn't know how to lead. And usually, I'm never going to discredit someone's reporting. And I'm not going to here because the WNBA has not deserved the benefit of the doubt. So Sports Business Journal yesterday, an outlet historically that doesn't get things wrong, reported that multiple sources told them that Adam Silver, the commissioner of the NBA, implored Kathy Engelbert to reverse course and suspend Alyssa Thomas for punching Caitlin Clark in the throat. The WNBA then reached out to Front Office Sports and said that they denied the report. Usually when something like this happens, you listen to the league, but the league has not given itself the right for any benefit of the doubt because who the commissioner is. To me, this seems like a CYA move from a commissioner who is completely in over her head and should be replaced.
6: Courtney, one quick follow-up on this. Let's say ZipRecruiter posted for commissioner of the WNBA.
3: And Lisa Leslie.
6: Okay. I wasn't even going to ask you a name. I was going to ask for the job description. You gave me even better.
3: I think Lisa Leslie would be, you need a representative of the league who knows the players, who has been in this league, that has the pulse on what's going on. You can go all the way back to the finals last year. Game one of the finals. We're talking about the CBA negotiations that were going off the rails at that point. And Nafisa Collier calling up Kathy Engelbert for being a joke in this process. Like, that was dominating the headlines before the biggest game of the season. And that is a direct reflection on the commissioner who is in charge of everything. She doesn't know how to do damage control. She doesn't know how to correct the narrative. And she keeps stepping in it when she could just step out ahead and get some handle over some of the issues that are going on in her league.
6: Well, you got to give Courtney a lot of credit for doing this today. Why? Where are you headed? Is it this next
3: week? WNBA
6: weekend?
3: All-Star Game. Yep.
6: Yeah.
3: Next week.
6: Yeah.
3: Mm-hmm.
6: She's doing work around the WNBA All-Star Game, and you know what?
3: I think that there are a lot of people who cover the league who feel the exact same way that I do, who have spoken out about it publicly, some who haven't, because of fear of getting their credentials taken, because the W has not treated its media the way that other professional sports league do, and they want everything sanitized. That's not the way that you run a professional sports organization, and if that is wrong for me to say, then I guess my 10 years of covering the NFL don't actually hold any weight at that point, because that's how you, that's, you're allowed to be critical. You're allowed to call things out. And if you don't, then you're covering a league with kid gloves. And no one should be doing that with the WNBA right now.
6: Well done, Court. Number four.
5: Number four.
6: Well, number four, how could somebody be on a hot mess after 1 minute and 9 seconds? Conor McGregor.
3: Mm.
6: What a disaster. Last weekend in Vegas, UFC 329 welterweight bout against Max Holloway on July 11th in Vegas. And it ended in a first round TKO, 1 minute and 9 seconds into the match. He now is going to undergo surgery, and he is 38 years old, but he does plan to fight again. Why? Why do we want to see this anymore? He is obviously, his career is obviously over at this point. He is clearly banged up in terms of the injuries. There has been all kinds of speculation. Was he hurt before? Was he not hurt? Did he get hurt in the match? I don't know. I'm not going to comment on an injury diagnosis when I'm not a doctor, nor was I there to see whatever the injury diagnosis is. All I know is Conor McGregor is a Hall of Fame fighter. That lasted 1 minute and 9 seconds because he was jumping up around and all around trying to kick. And Smalls, he's donezo with a torn ACL. Disaster.
7: Who wants to see Conor McGregor fight again? Who?
6: Conor McGregor.
7: Exactly.
6: And you know what? Are we going to knock the UFC fans that want to show up to see him and pay money to see him at this point? It's ridiculous,
7: no,
6: is it not?
7: No, because people did it with Mike Tyson, too. It's an icon that you're seeing in the sport that you love. I understand wanting to spend money to do that in hopes that you're going to see them return back to their championship or peak form, but you have to spend that money knowing you're likely not going to get the ROI you're looking for.
6: No question. So number five, Kathy Engelbert. Number four, Conor McGregor. Let's get to number three.
5: Number three.
6: Number three, I'm going to say the NL All-Star team in Major League Baseball. Well, they didn't score a run, okay? They had the Zach Wheeler situation with the Philadelphia Phillies, and this is Major League Baseball's tied into this to some extent. Zach Wheeler, great pitcher for the Phillies, was like the fifth choice for a replacement, and he's like, no, I'm not going. Well, you may be thinking, well, the guy may have a trip planned with his family. He doesn't want to travel. It's in Philadelphia. It's in the place he basically lives during the season, and he plays. In addition, what did Michelle Smallman tell you yesterday? Well, only two of the top 10 pitchers are even there. Well, who didn't play for the National League because of injuries? Shohei Ohtani. Tani, a guy, Mike Tyson, you know, who else? Miz.
7: Do you want the list of the guys that weren't there?
6: Yeah.
7: No Miz, Jacob Mizorowski, Skeens wasn't there, Chase Burns, Shohei Ohtani, Yamamoto, also not there, Braxton Ashcraft, or Chris Sale. All those big names, only two of the NL's top 10 pitchers, if you're looking at WAR, were available for them.
6: And they struck out 15 times.
7: Yeah, bad.
6: I made the he's a guy Mike Tyson thing with Ohtani, because did you see at the ESPYs last night? An unbelievable moment where Ohtani won an award, was not there. Jake Paul presented the award, and you heard Mike Tyson on camera, on audio, say, is Ohtani a guy?
3: Yeah, he had no clue.
6: He had no idea who he was. Ohtani is big enough where, like, everyone
3: that's
6: should
3: really
6: know who
3: bad.
6: He is, right?
8: By the way, when you just said Ohtani, Mike Tyson, we were like, did you just, like, have the biggest brain fart of all time? Because I didn't see that interview. We thought you were saying
6: no,
8: Mike Tyson.
6: No, it wasn't an interview.
8: Was
6: it was an awards
7: presentation.
6: You guys
7: the presentation of the awards.
8: I did not.
6: Okay, so if
8: my
6: you guys
8: apologies.
6: Didn't see it, no, then more likely than not, no, some other people didn't see it. At the ESPYs, he's giving out an award. I forgot what the award, probably Baseball Player of the Year. Well,
3: I think it was Male Athlete of the Year.
6: Well, then Male Athlete of the Year probably is a male.
3: I think Performance of the Year, something like that. But yes, it was male.
6: It's on a hot mic. Mike Tyson saying, is he a guy? Shohei's a guy. That's what he said.
7: It was the best single game performance award.
6: Okay. So, yes, then it wasn't male. DJ Khaled, Jake Paul, Mike Tyson. The big three, given that award last night. So NL All-Star team struck out 15 times, disaster. Let's get to number two.
5: Number two.
6: Number two, hot mess. Okay. Is our boss Liam listening? Do we know?
3: Poor Liam.
6: I have to go with the English. Sorry. England.
7: Oh, I thought they'd be number one.
6: No, there's an easy number one for me. England had a 1-0 lead. They haven't been to the finals one at all since 1966.
7: And they're the team that always says it's coming home.
6: And, yeah, they blew the lead, Court. I understand we've been praising Argentina. We've been praising Argentina. This is what Argentina does, right? Argentina is down late. They come back. That's the thing. But
9: Now you have Tommy Smith on our show saying, SiriusXM Grumpy Pundits, soccer expert and analyst and talk show host saying he thinks the manager should be fired. Coach of the team should be fired. That, Harry Kane is going to be much older in terms of soccer years by the time the next time the World Cup rolls around. They had the 1-0 lead. They thought they were going to play Spain. They blew it. They lost. I got to put them number two, hot mess.
3: I think that Thomas Tuchel put himself in this situation by how he handled the post-game comments after they beat Norway. There is a fine line and one that needs to be balanced more gracefully than the way he did it after saying his team played sloppy and got lucky. They got lucky against Norway. You can tell your team, this isn't up to our standard. We have to play better if we want to beat Argentina, without doing it in the media and doing it in a way that elicited a response from Jude Bellingham that kind of called, that more than kind of, absolutely called his coach out, but called his credentials into question, because he said, I don't know what, the highest league he's played at before, but that's when he put the heat on himself. And I think that that pressure cost him in the biggest moment, to where he overthought after they get the 1-0 lead in the 55th minute. Complete prevent defense, allowed Messi to do whatever he wants. You let the greatest player in the game be the greatest player in the game, and he didn't even have to work for it nearly as hard as other teams made it on him this entire World Cup. Brutal. Sorry,
9: hot,
3: Liam.
9: A hot mess so far. Kathy Engelbert, number 5, WNBA, Conor McGregor, UFC, number 4, the NL All-Star team, and all that goes into that with their performance the other night. Number 3, England, number 2, Liam, our boss, is a huge soccer fan, and he's from England, and we apologize to Liam for that. Number 1, Smalls, you said, I thought they would be number 1. Who could number 1 be?
10: Number 1.
9: Number 1 involves the law. It involves lawyers. It involves trades. It involves two countries. It involves investigations. It is the totality of everything attached to the Kawhi Leonard trade.
7: Very good one.
9: Okay, so we know about Aspiration. Basically a fraudulent company that had a fraudulent deal with Kawhi Leonard that was a no-show endorsement job that Pablo Torre finds out. You see him on PTI. He investigated, discovered all of this. Okay? The league says we're going to investigate that. We're on month number 10 or 11 of that investigation, whatever it is, right?
7: Last fall, yeah.
9: Then we see just a couple of weeks ago, the Raptors and the Clippers agree on a trade that will send Brandon Ingram, Grady Dick, and draft picks from Toronto to LA for Kawhi Leonard, and soon to be a contract extension, maybe that goes along with it. Then we see basically the trade go on hold. Why? Because Toronto sits there and says, well, wait a minute, we're not incurring whatever penalties that Kawhi will have because we need to know what the suspension could be, because we don't want to sign up for a player that's only eligible to play half the games, and amongst the half the games, he doesn't even play in all the games, so we got to know what we're signing up for. Then you have The Athletic reporting, well, Aspiration may not be the only part of this in terms of the fake endorsement scenario. You also have the NBA and Adam Silver coming out two nights ago and saying, all the teams knew about this. Like, this is not something that you should necessarily be surprised upon. I have a theory that no one has brought up, that if you believe Adam Silver, that everyone knew about it, that Toronto knew about it, okay? Why would they make the trade? What changed? Everyone has asked that question. What changed? Is it this new information that maybe The Athletic has? Is it the Toronto Raptors saying, well, you know what? We didn't know we were going to have to incur the suspension. I would argue, I would love to know one thing. What changed, right? Did anyone notice that Kawhi went to Toronto and went to the Kyle Lowry retirement press conference? Maybe what changed is they talked to him. And maybe they realized, uh-oh, the guy we had in 2019 doesn't feel like this guy. Maybe they actually just totally reckless speculation. Maybe something happened when he was there. How come we haven't brought that up? He was at the Raptors facility. He was there with the people that own and run and organize everything with the team, celebrating his former teammate, Kyle Lowry. I'm not suggesting anything did happen. What I'm suggesting is that is tangibly what changed. They were around each other. Maybe there was something from that where maybe he had information that they didn't have, and they're like, uh-oh. Oh, what? I have no idea. But when everyone says what changed, they were around each other. There was some update to that, if we're going to be fair. So there you go. Hot mess. Kawhi trade, number one on the list. England, number two. NL All-Star team. Conor McGregor, Kathy Engelbert, WNBA. Objections, omissions, as well as who else should be on that list. 888-SAY-ESPN, 888-729-3776. We'll get your phone calls in coming up. 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
10: Unsportsmanlike with Evan, Canty, and Michelle.

0: couple things involved. Number one, England, after their brutal loss to Argentina yesterday, NL All-Star team just being struck out 15 times the other night. All the pitchers that Smalls just listed, it was that list was long, of the pitchers that didn't show up to the All-Star team for the National League. And Conor McGregor, 1:09 injury, just a brutal match. And then Kathy Engelbert, the commissioner of the WNBA, give one Courtney Cronin credit, who's in for Canty today. A lot of people present problems. Not everyone presents a solution. Courtney presented the problem with the solution of Lisa Leslie potentially as the replacement. Before we get to phone calls in terms of the hot mess, 888-SAY-ESPN, 888-729-3776. Biggest hot mess over the last week in sports, objections, omissions, Smalls, Courtney, anybody else you want to add to this list or take away?
1: I thought perhaps you'd have France on this list after falling 2-0 to Spain. They were favorites throughout the entire World Cup. And for them to be a virtual no-show versus Spain, I thought maybe you would hold Kylian Mbappe and France accountable on this list, Evan.
0: That's a great one. If you had to take one World Cup hot mess, is it more France or is it more England?
1: I don't know, because England was up. I don't know, but France has been so dominant throughout this tournament that many people expected them to walk away with this. I would probably add England, though, just because of the tone of the game and the manner in which they lost there right at the end.
2: Yeah, I mean, France's stars didn't show up. England's managerial decisions cost the Brits. So I, too, would have gone with England on this list if I only had to pick one. I would put Michigan football.
0: Thought about them.
2: Good on one. The hot mess list, the Wall Street Journal article that came out that, you know, really paints Ward Manuel in a terrible light, the athletic director, who there's some reports about, is he getting fired? Is he not getting fired? Is he on borrowed time? Is he still at Michigan? All of these things. But, you know, Sharon Moore was told you cannot travel with your administrative assistant, the one, Paige Shiver, who was, you know, reportedly in an affair with him, reportedly had an abortion with him, all these things. You know, he was told he couldn't do this. It still continued to happen. The athletic director, according to this reporting, had ample knowledge that these things were going on and still allowed this mess to come out, to play out the way that it did.
0: That's a good one. Very good one. Mark in Wisconsin, listening on Sirius XM 80. Hot mess, Mark.
3: Good morning, guys. Thanks for taking my call. I'm just wondering where you would rank the inevitable work stoppage in Major League Baseball.
0: Yeah, we've had that on the list. Is there anything, Mark, that you would say specifically over the last week that would add to that? Because it has to be things that happen over the last week. Is there something, I mean, they ripped the salary cap, obviously, the MLBPA, mm-hmm. So that did happen. Is that the thing you're talking about, like, within the last week or so?
3: I think we hear a lot of back and forth about if this is going to happen. I think it's inevitable that it's going to happen.
0: Yeah, and I don't think there's any question about that. That is kind of the trend. But I just thought in terms of the last week, some of the things.
4: Yeah, they were running, I think, those ads about how the fans want MLB was running ads of how fans want the salary cap. Like, most fans want salary caps within
0: most fans don't care about how athletes are paid, how much they're paid, and care about is the team's ability to get the players.
1: They care about fair competitive landscape.
0: So, like I said, how teams can get players.
2: Requires a salary cap. I think the fans do care.
4: This was the message. Fans overwhelmingly support a salary cap and floor like all the other major American professional sports have long used because they don't believe a $446 million spending gap from top to bottom is a fair fight.
0: Yeah, I mean, maybe I'm taking it too literally on the word salary cap. What I'm saying is, like, I think about the Boston Celtics and the fact that they had to trade Jaylen Brown, right? Now, they're going to tell you that they traded Jaylen Brown because of the way in which the second apron has taken place in the NBA and that you cannot have players on it that combined make 70% of the cap, right? Mm-hmm. That's what they're going to tell you. And then they're going to trade for a guy in Paul George who, with Jason Tatum, makes 70% of the cap. So what they're actually telling you is, we don't want to extend Jaylen Brown. That's what they're really telling you. And that Jason Tatum and Jaylen Brown aren't going out to dinner anytime soon, despite the way that Jason Tatum portrayed it last night at the ESPYs. But what I guess my point is, it's less about salary cap and more about, and again, we may be saying the same thing, how does a team like the Boston Celtics, how do they have the ability, if Jason Tatum and Jaylen Brown are best friends and never want to leave each other, to keep both of them? That's what they care about. Now, if you want to tell me that is kind of salary cap, that is what's going on, that a team like the Tampa Bay Rays or Pittsburgh Pirates want to understand how can we keep some of these players long term, and how could they not, how can Caminero not go to the Dodgers one day? How can Skeens not go to the Dodgers or Yankees one day? How can Griffin not go to the Dodgers, Yankees, Red Sox, Giants, Mets one day? I get all of that. If you want to, so yeah, maybe I should have put them in there instead of the NL All-Star. But I thought the NL All-Star with the 15 strikeouts and all the pitchers that missed, I thought that was rough.
1: The good news for you, yeah, you're going to have an opportunity to put Major League Baseball and the MLBPA on this list again.
0: Okay, but isn't that a problem?
1: Yeah. Yes.
0: But
1: this is supposed to be very recent, very topical.
0: Yes.
1: And that's very evergreen for at least the next few months.
0: But the whole point of Hot Mess is that it changes week by week and it cannot be predictable. And yet you're saying it is so predictable that MLB is going to shoot themselves in the foot so much with this that they could be on a Hot Mess list every week.
1: You can bank on it.
0: That's
2: yeah. I mean, the backdrop of the All-Star Game Home Run Derby was the fact that we're headed very likely towards a labor stoppage here in 6 months. That stinks.
0: Yeah.
2: I think that by that logic, you probably could have thrown them into the National League and just could have made it like a whole thing based on the state of baseball right now. The fact that there were not the stars that we wanted to see playing in this All-Star game. Shohei's hurt, Aaron Judge is hurt, but then there's others like Zach Wheeler who's like, no, bleep you for not inviting me the first time. I'm not coming.
0: Right.
2: Jacob Mizrowski, all of that. The Home Run Derby was awesome. The game itself is the All-Star game was not.
0: Right.
2: I think you can do a collective baseball in all of that. It wasn't a great week for them.
0: Coming up, a Super Bowl guarantee from an NFL head coach. 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

0: Okay, we're going to get to the Cowboys news in a second. There is actual news. There's audio that is, I think, stunning. Michelle and Courtney Cronin in for Kenzie today think it's exactly what should be heard. I still think it's stunning. Anyway, yesterday, somehow, some way, when Michelle Smallman learned for the first time that the late, great DMX, his real name is Earl Simmons, and she could not get over that that was his name. Not making Earl. Fun of him, just didn't know that that was his name. Or maybe you are making fun of him.
1: No, not at all, okay. But it's quite contradictory. When I think of Earl, I think of an elderly, stately gentleman, perhaps of royalty, hence the name Earl. And when I think of DMX, I think of barking and aggression and lyricism.
0: Yeah, she thought his name was Daniel, I think, because of the D part. And I said,
2: Dark Man X?
0: I thought it was Dog Man X.
2: Dark Man X.
0: Dark Man or Dog Man?
2: Isn't it, Nuno, can you rule on this? Isn't it
0: what
2: Dark?
0: It's not Daniel Man X is what it is.
2: Nuno's the only one who, like, lives close to Yonkers, right?
0: Nuno lives nothing close.
1: Dark Man.
0: I grew up literally Dark 10 Man minutes X. from there.
2: Okay, well then, Evan, you should know this definitively.
0: You're right, it's Dark Man?
1: Dark Man.
0: All right, my apologies. I don't know. I thought dog because of the barking. All right.
2: Do you think he started
0: Daniel
2: barking
0: Man
2: because
0: X.
2: he had to compensate for Doug? His name being Earl?
0: Wait a second. What? Your theory now is DMX.

0: Some kids were making fun of him because his name's Earl. He's like, I'll show you. I'll start barking.
1: No.
0: No? Wrong? Okay.
2: Okay. That's why he started beatboxing in Yonkers.
0: This wasn't talked about in the documentary that came out on Netflix a couple years ago.
1: It's actually pretty sad, so like, I'm just like, don't want to bring anyone down. So okay. Let's go back to Evan's wild take of this Brian Schottenheimer song.
3: Why is that? Oh, you think my take is wild? This is interesting. Well, whatever.
0: Well, you made it sound like it was.
3: Let me set it up. Here we go. Okay. So Brian Schottenheimer, head coach, Dallas Cowboys. Couple of things are important to set up with this clip. Okay. He's on the Twins Take podcast. They were talking about the Cowboys and the expectations this year. Brian Schottenheimer's dad, for anybody who's not aware, the late, great Marty Schottenheimer was a great NFL head coach. Actually got fired one year, if I'm not mistaken, off of a 14-2 season with the Chargers, which is just insane. And then they went downhill for a long time after that. Was a really good, really good NFL head coach. Great head coach, however you want to label it. Never got to a Super Bowl, unfortunately, for him as a head coach. Brian Schottenheimer has had 1 year in Dallas at 7-9-1 with his 1 year as a head coach. He's on this podcast, the Twins Take podcast, and had this to say about his expectations for his squad this year.
4: It's always something I've always dreamed of. You know, I want to win a Super Bowl. I don't want to win it for me. I want to win it for the people under my leadership. I want to win it for Dak Prescott. I want to win it for CeeDee Lamb, for Quinnen Williams, for, you know, our players that put in so much, you know, hard work and the sacrifice that goes into what we do. You know, from us as a coaching staff, it's the hours, it's the mental strain of game planning, but for the players, they put their bodies on the line. And, you know, I make no, you know, qualms that that's the goal. The Super Bowl next year is February 14th, 2027. In SoFi Stadium in Los Angeles. And we plan on being there. And, you got to get some good fortune. But at the end of the day, I've said this from the very beginning. When we get, our Super Bowl rings, I'll be, getting an extra one for my dad.
3: Okay, obviously an emotional, amazing thing to say at the end.
2: Yeah.
3: We plan on being there February 14th, 2027.
2: Also, when we get our Super Bowl rings.
3: That is a declaration of this is what we're going to do. And for me, the way I operate, and I have been a fan of the Belichick way of doing things, it's you don't talk like that. Mm-hmm. You're allowed to. Nobody's going to put you in jail for that. It's just not the way that I want my coach to speak publicly. Mm-hmm. It's projecting 17 games plus, what do you want to say, 3 playoff games and a Super Bowl victory. Like, that seems too much for me. For me. Mm-hmm. I think that I take that as you're making a Super Bowl guarantee, not something I would do. And you're the Dallas Cowboys. What do you say about them, Smalls?
2: Well, Evan, they're the only team in the NFC that hasn't made the conference title game in the last 30 years. The last time they've been there, 1995. So there's a generation of people who've had kids since the last time the Dallas Cowboys even got to the conference championship round. And I know you are listening to these comments from Brian Schottenheimer and you think they're a bit phantasmagoric. You think it's a
3: dream?
2: You've
3: used that before. I know you've used that before. Nice try. Keep going.
2: Very good, Evan. You did not take the bait. On phantasmagoric. I appreciate that.
0: Can I get the definition on that?
2: Sure. It means dreamlike state, disoriented. Like you're imagining.
3: Did we use that during the Boca Bowl? No. We may have used that word on the sidelines of the Boca Bowl.
2: Except we use it in a different way. Phantasmagoria was the word, not phantasmagoric. So I thought I could trip you up. But very good job by you, Evan. And let's see if Brian Schottenheimer can back up the Dallas Cowboys statements like you did with the word of the day right there. However, I appreciate him having confidence in his group and saying it publicly, because how is that locker room supposed to believe in him if he doesn't believe in them?
3: So if he doesn't say we're going to be in the Super Bowl February 14, 2027, and when we get our ring, they're not going to believe in him? Come on.
2: But this is a team that surprised at times last year.
3: They were 7-9-1. We're making them out to be like they were the 72 Dolphins last year.
2: There was a stretch there in the middle of the season. Let me pull up their schedule last year where they peeled off some pretty impressive wins, including, I believe, the Chiefs and the Eagles.
3: Wait a second. There's a difference between you're going to win the Super Bowl and you're bad. I never said they were bad.
2: No, but I'm saying they showed us some signs last year, and this is despite having some pretty tough circumstances surrounding the team, including
3: it's
2: the
3: after
2: death
3: their
2: of the
3: bye
2: team.
3: Week at Vegas, at home against Philly, home against Kansas City.
2: That's
3: they won
2: right.
3: three games in a row, November 17th through the 27th, in that 10-day stretch. They had a very good run there. They then lost at Detroit, home against Minnesota, home against the Chargers, and then last game of the

0: season home or at the Giants. So, like, let's not make this team out to be, you know, Aikman, Irvin, and Emmett.
1: No, but you have a great quarterback in Dak Prescott. And in year one of Brian Schottenheimer, quite frankly, let's be real. This time last year, Mike McCarthy no longer there. Brian Schottenheimer gets the job. What was the commentary around this team? Oh, Jerry Jones just tabbed Shoddy to be the guy so that he can control him. It's not about winning. And I thought in his first season with this team, he equipped himself pretty well to lead that locker room, and his voice carries.
0: I think he did a good job. I agree.
1: Breathe belief into this group and do so publicly, I understand where he's coming
0: Let
1: from.
0: Let me just give one add on court before you go here. I think Brian Schottenheimer did a good job last year. I'm not arguing that. But to say February 14th, 2027, we plan on being there, and when we get our ring, let me be very clear. In my mind, the Dallas Cowboys are more likely to not make the playoffs and Schottenheimer lose his job than they are to win the Super Bowl. Very clearly. They are more likely to not make the playoffs and him lose his job. Tomlin's available. Belichick will still be somebody that Jerry Jones will look at, apple of an eye kind of thing, than they are to win the Super Bowl. Simple as that.
2: Okay.
0: Go ahead, Cliff.
2: I agree with Michelle that this is the right tenor to strike. He wasn't saying, I guarantee we will be there. Nobody's going to do that. He said it's the goal. If you're the Dallas Cowboys and you know what that fan base expects, you know what ownership expects, you know what everything around the team and the expectation is, it can't be anything other than playing for a Super Bowl. So that's where it starts. Now, how realistic is it? Are they better than the Philadelphia Eagles? Do we expect the Washington Commanders to be back where they were 2 years ago? Do we think highly enough of the Giants and the new coaching staff that they're going to make some noise? All of those things factor into can they win their own division first and foremost. But to me, where this starts is that we already know they have a high-powered offense. They're really, really good. Dak is a great quarterback when he's got the right pieces around him. And even when not, he still put up big numbers. He has the right pieces around him. That part you cannot ignore. George Pickens just, we know he's going to play on the tag this year because they didn't get the deal worked out by yesterday. They have CeeDee Lamb. They have an offensive line that if it goes according to not the last couple of years, they'll have health that was not necessarily on their side. It's the defense. They have made such significant strides on defense here that that's why I think Schottenheimer is most comfortable putting this goal out there and not just keeping it in the locker room, because you go and trade for Rashawn Gary to shore up your pass rush. You already made the trade at the deadline last year for Quinn and Win. Let me finish. They traded for Quinnen Williams at the deadline. They were thinking ahead there. They have Kenny Clark there too. I mean, that came from the Micah Parsons trade. Then this offseason, they went and added Caleb Downs. They went and, the kid from, I can't say his last name, Ogbonnia, the guy they got at the defensive end. They brought in new pieces on this defense because it was so bad last year. It was devoid of talent. And then they brought in Christian Parker, who is a star, rising star in this league, and will be calling plays for the first time. To me, this is a coach that is not only confident in the players that he has, but that the right scheme and the right coaches are going to be able to lift up the weak link of this team to give them a legitimate shot of being a deep playoff contender with the goal of playing in a Super Bowl.
0: Yes or no? One word answer. Okay. I say no. Both of you. Can the Dallas Cowboys win the Super Bowl this year, Smalls?
1: No.
0: Courtney?
2: I think they can. Why can't they? Just give me two reasons why they can.
0: Well, it was a yes or no, so that was like...
1: I'll give you two words, Jerry Jones.
0: We're on Sportsmanlike, presented by Progressive Insurance.
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0: we go back in time. What was said on our show 1 year ago today here on Sportsman Night, presented by Progressive Insurance. I'm Michelle Smallman, Courtney Cronin in for Chris Canty today. Evan Cohen with you. We talked about Patrick Mahomes 1 year ago today, and we talked about the idea of could there possibly be a quarterback that could ever, in this time, surpass Patrick Mahomes relative to all-time rankings at the QB positions, and here is what was said.
1: The only answer of anyone in my mind that could come close to surpassing Patrick Mahomes in rankings currently, not overall, not all time, not for a career, but literally playing out this season and then heading into next season, only one guy. If Jalen Hurts wins a second Super Bowl, gets back to back, and would have been in three, he is the only person to me that could come close to surpassing Mahomes relative to a current in the moment rankings.
0: Let me correct one thing I said previously. It wasn't all time. It was for the moment. And I stand by that take as it was going into last season, not as it is today necessarily. Mm-hmm. If Jalen Hurts were to win back to back, hypothetically, if they had won last year, mm-hmm. there would be some that would say, well, he currently in the moment is number one. Because as we saw with the QB rankings, Jeremy Fowler did an amazing job of putting him out there. It's not an overall achievement award because Patrick Mahomes was not number one.
2: Right.
0: When you did yours, Smalls, you had him number five. So let me ask the same question, because obviously there was a very specific reason why I thought Hurts could surpass him. I said it backwards. It was not all time. It was the in the moment. Because winning back-to-back, you have to give someone at that position that wins back-to-back a lot of credit. Is there someone right now that, let me ask it the way I originally set it up, that could pass him all time? Is there someone playing today that could put together a career, and this would probably mean Mahomes would never win again and never have another MVP, right? His career of those accolades would be over. Is there someone currently in the league that could trend towards having a better career than Mahomes?
2: Lamar. But he'd have to rip off a bunch of Super Bowl wins in order to get there. But based on the body of work up until this point, two MVPs, you're assuming if he's winning Super Bowls, a Super Bowl MVP would be in the mix there, and perhaps another regular season MVP. He's the only one with the resume right now that I think could compare to Patrick Mahomes. But like I said, there's such a big gap there when it comes to overall winning that he would have to really go on a tear here in order to even make that an argument.
3: I think he's too old. Just respective to me, he's 29 years old. He's not old, but like to where the ground he'd have to make up, Michelle.
2: Mm-hmm.
3: I hear what you're saying. So I want to go younger. And the only one, because I agree, I don't think there's somebody currently playing that can catch up to somebody who has been to the Super Bowls that Patrick Mahomes has been to, that has won as many as Patrick Mahomes has won, and that early in his career too, to where he's going to have a second prime once he's healthy. Is it weird for me to think that Caleb Williams could potentially be that guy? And I know that he hasn't even thrown for 1,000 yards in the regular season yet, but Mahomes didn't start his first year. That was Alex Smith's last year in Kansas City, and allowed Patrick Mahomes to get seasoned in an NFL offense, to learn how to be a pro, all those things. Last year was the reset year for Caleb Williams, and he became one of the most exciting, explosive quarterbacks in the NFL. If this team is able to build upon what they left off with last year, Williams at 24 years old, if he gets to a Super Bowl on his rookie contract like Mahomes did, if he wins one, I think that would probably be the closest you could envision it looking to the type of success that Mahomes had. Granted, it's a big if, because by the time Mahomes, you know, by the time Lamar Jackson, Josh Allen, Joe Burrow, the guys that are effectively more of his peers, were reaching the age that, like, that, you know, Mahomes is now, he'd already had multiple Super Bowl wins under his title, and none of them have any of that. So I think it's incredibly difficult, but I'd go with the younger crop of what we've seen, the guys that maybe Jaden Daniels in there at some point, Drake May.
2: Why not Drake May?
0: One.
2: That's where I was going to
0: yeah.
2: go. If we're talking a young crop, why not the guy who was
3: the runner-up
2: in the MVP,
3: yep.
2: went to the Super Bowl, threw for 4,000 yards, 31 touchdowns to 8 interceptions, first in QBR, 77.1 QBR. Why wouldn't it be Drake May?
3: I don't disagree. I think that you can, any of those 2024 quarterbacks of that group, not any, because I think we all kind of know what J.J. McCarthy is, Michael Penix Jr. still an unknown with the injury, but like there's four. If you throw Bo Nix in there too, that was somebody else I thought of because of how electric he was and how great at the comeback he was until the ankle injury. I think any of those guys could be a good answer. However, they've got to start winning a Super Bowl within like this year because Mahomes had multiple by the time that second contract came around. And that's what I think the you know, qualifier would be here.
0: So if the career, I put this out on Twitter also, if the career of, at EBCO Radio, if the career of Patrick Mahomes ends with three Super Bowl wins and two MVPs, is there an active NFL quarterback that could surpass him all time? And I think I totally agree with Smalls in terms of when you win Caleb Williams, while I don't disagree with you making that case, Courtney, I think if you're going to make a case, it has to be more so for Drake May because he has top two in both things that we care the most about. Super Bowl when it's all-time comps with a guy like Mahomes. Super Bowl wins and MVP. So Drake May is top two now in each of those categories. I think the answer still comes back to Jalen Hurts, oddly enough. I don't think it's going to happen now, but it's weird to think this. I think the Bills theoretically could win the Super Bowl this year. Okay, fine. They've never been there with Josh Allen. The Ravens have never been there with Lamar Jackson. Now, Jalen Hurts has never won regular season MVP. But in theory, is it that ridiculous to project out that the Eagles could go to another Super Bowl or two with Jalen Hurts as quarterback?
2: Also, if he pops off this year without A.J. Brown, the narrative for MVP is already there.
0: Through the roof, yeah. Mm-hmm. I mean, does anyone want to make a case for Darnold?
2: No.
0: Okay. No, I'm just saying, like, he won a Super Bowl. He's still relatively
2: respect
0: young.
2: Respect what he did, but I'm not going to make that
0: okay.
2: case.
0: Does anyone want to make a case for Josh Allen? No one has made the case for Josh Allen, who's won an MVP.
3: So close, yep.
0: He's gotten close, as you mentioned.
4: I think losing to Mahomes, what, four times in the playoffs will stand in his way, even if he does get Super Bowls, which we don't even know if that's going
2: to
4: happen.
2: Same thing, because people will always default to the head-to-head.
4: I mean, that's what Evan always says about Brady and Mahomes. Brady beat Mahomes twice.
5: Why haven't we said Joe Burrow?
0: Okay, so he's been to a Super Bowl. He's never won an MVP. Narrative-wise, it's right there for him this year. It's almost as if everyone wants him to win MVP this year. I'll tell you why I didn't say him. Of all these guys, including Mahomes, including, I guess, along with Stafford, he's the only one that's hinted at retirement.
2: I'm worried about
0: him. He had an inch of hint towards retirement.
2: See, I didn't interpret those comments from him about the fun of football hinting at retirement, but I am concerned about his durability. Historically, obviously dealt with a lot of injuries.
4: Mm-hmm. I know who Michelle wants to say that we haven't said yet.
2: Who?
4: Tyler Shuck.
2: Obviously.
0: No, that's what CeCe would say. I mean, is there a quarterback, if the career of Patrick Mahomes ends with three Super Bowl wins and two MVPs, is there an active NFL quarterback that could surpass him? 888-SAY-ESPN, 888-729-3776 is your number to join the show. We're on.
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6: I love the Killers.
5: You do?
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6: Mr. Brightside.
7: Yep, uh-huh. Good start. Any else?
6: That's all you need to know.
7: Really, that's it?
6: No, there's more.
7: what other ones? Tell us?
8: We're waiting.
6: If you played them, I would know them.
5: Then right. 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
7: Progressive Insurance.
5: All right?
6: Need a snack.
5: You got your snack?
6: I almost got a Snickers ice cream bar, but I thought...
5: Well, it is 9 in the morning.
6: 9 a.m.?
7: It's perfect time. I mean, it's perfect
6: sugar
7: time.
6: Crash?
7: Yeah.
6: Yeah. They had that in the mini calf fridge, and those are so good. I haven't had one in so long, but then I thought... I probably won't be able to eat it in time during, you know, the segment. It'll probably melt, which would be a disaster. And then I also thought sugar crash. Yeah. Will I be able to make it to the end of the show? So good instead call. We went with a protein bar. Mm. Boring.
9: Boring, but good call.
6: Yeah.
5: Michelle Smallman, Courtney Cronin in for Chris Candy today. Evan Cohen with you. In about 15 minutes, we will dive back into the World Cup from yesterday as just an amazing. Well, you know what? I shouldn't say amazing. Just a regular, typical Argentina result, which is down and then coming back late and scoring two goals, one in regular time and one in extra time. And as a result, they win, they advance, they're going to play Spain in the finals, to which Nuno and many others are saying, well, Spain's going to win. Spain is not going to fall for basically what all these other teams fall for, which is falling behind creating a lead and then losing it late. That won't happen against Argentina. We will see with Messi. In addition, we've had a big conversation about the Dallas Cowboys. And the conversation that Brian Schottenheimer had saying that we plan to be there February 14th, 2027 in the Super Bowl. Funny moments from the ESPYs last night. We will get those in about 45 minutes or so during Unsportsmanlike Moments because there were some great moments last night at the ESPYs and, of course, all of it raising funds for the V Foundation, v.org/donate. But we've been having the discussion about the possibility of anyone ever surpassing in this group of quarterbacks, this crop of quarterbacks, Patrick Mahomes. Because 1 year ago today, I said, hey, if Jalen Hurts wins back-to-back, maybe he surpasses Mahomes in the moment. So we've asked the question, if the career of Patrick Mahomes ends with three Super Bowl wins and two MVPs, which I personally don't think it will, is there an active NFL quarterback that could surpass him all time? 888-SAY-ESPN is your telephone number to join the show. Jared in Texas, listening on 92.3 in Texas. Morning, Jared. Is there a quarterback that can do that?
10: Hey, morning, guys. Thanks for taking my call. Okay, so, yeah, bear with me here. It's kind of a thing that slipped through the cracks. I think that y'all missed him, but technically, he's already got four MVPs. He's already got a Super Bowl MVP. And as average, as he's looked the past few years, and he's, again, very old, this is his last year. If Aaron Rodgers goes on with the Steelers this year, wins the Super Bowl MVP, undeniably, he'll have passed Patrick Mahomes. Now, he's not one of the quarterbacks from this era, obviously.
5: No, we said active. That is a, mm-hmm. not a good answer. That is a great answer.
6: Shout out to Jared.
5: Excellent call. Let's play this out. hypothetically, Pittsburgh Steelers win the Super Bowl this year, Aaron Rodgers then gets his second Super Bowl win. Presumably, we would give him the Super Bowl MVP, we would think. He would then have the four regular season MVPs, and he would have two Super Bowl wins with two different teams, like Brady, and does the second one at 42, soon to be 40, actually it would be at 43 years old.
6: Impressive.
5: His birthday is December 2nd.
6: That would validate him in a different way.
5: Two times Super Bowl MVP. Would we put him right now? Would we put him above Mahomes? Smallsy.
6: It depends on what metric you use to compare. You know, is it overall Super Bowl wins? Is it regular season MVPs? Honestly, I think I would give him the nod. Just because to do that at the end of your career like that is remarkable. At that, you said he'd be 43 years old.
5: Yeah,
6: incredible.
5: 42 when the season starts, 43 when that game would take place.
6: And we always talk about Aaron Rodgers with that qualifier. He was perhaps the greatest thrower of the football that we ever saw. Now you don't need that anymore because he's won two Super Bowls, Super Bowl MVP, four regular season MVPs. And this is operating under the premise that Mahomes doesn't win anymore. Right? Because then I think historically we would look back at Mahomes and say, wow, what a run that he had there, but how disappointing that it ended and he wasn't able to find success at the highest level later in his career.
5: Court, would you put him over him?
8: I don't know if we're looking at total Super Bowl wins though and Super Bowl MVPs and league MVPs, Mahomes has three. Like Aaron Rodgers has one. If he wins one more, then I think the age factor here would do it for me, but not to the point where I'd put him over Mahomes. I have a hard time with that one, but I do think he'd be the closest of any of the options that we've thrown out, because I know Michelle and I were pointing to the class of 2024. That's probably where the answer eventually comes from, because Lamar Jackson, Joe Burrow, Josh Allen have a lot of ground to make up, and they're right around the same age as Patrick Mahomes. It would either need to take someone real young. And I consider the 23, 24-year-olds, 25-year-olds still in that young category.
5: Sure, yeah, they have a decade plus.
8: Yeah, or a 42, 43-year-old Aaron Rodgers doing it this season in what very well, what is his last dance.
5: Patrick in Pennsylvania, listening on 95.3. Is there an active quarterback that could ever surpass Mahomes in terms of his career?
9: Hey, Sportsman Light, thanks for taking my call. I love the show. Listen to you guys every single morning on my trip to take my daughter to daycare.
5: Awesome.
9: I also just found out that me and Aaron Rodgers have the same birthday, December 2nd. So make sure you shout me out when you shout out, Mr. Discount Double Check. In my opinion, and bear with me, it's a long walk for a short drink. Kind of the very Evan-esque, if you will. I think it will be Lamar Jackson, but I do not think it will be with Baltimore. If things don't go right with him and the Ravens this year, I don't foresee him staying, sticking around and seeing how they retool the offense or the coaching staff or whatever, you know, the case may be. I would love to see him jump ship, head to Atlanta, with all those weapons, a very young defense, an excellent defensive coordinator in Jeff Ulbrich, and let him just, you know, go back down south and do his thing and, you know, kind of revamp that Michael Vick type of energy that they had in the early 2000s. And yeah, I think Lamar Jackson could win a couple more MVPs, a Super Bowl, two, three, four, you know, what have you. And I could see him, surpassing Patrick Mahomes in that regard. So thanks for taking my call. You guys get back at it.
5: Awesome.
6: That's a great call, Patrick.
8: Really good call.
5: That's juicy.
6: Two good calls.
8: Well,
5: the idea of switching teams and then that's the reason why, Court?
6: He goes on a run?
5: Yeah.
8: Well, all right. So we know he hasn't, the contract extension, Shefty came on with us, I think it was months ago, and saying like, no, like the Ravens are, they want to do this. Their contract extension is there if Lamar wants to sign it. He hasn't signed it yet. Do you think he's waiting to see what this year is like in a new offense with a new offensive coordinator? He's going to be playing under center a whole ton. New weapons around him, Vega Ioane, they got more protection up front. They have some complementary pieces to the receivers that they have. Defense is healthy. Do you think he's waiting to see, do I want to stay in Baltimore?
6: Yes.
5: I do not.
6: I do.
5: You
6: don't.
5: I do not. No.
6: I do.
8: I kind of do. I kind of do.
6: Because if not, what's the hold up?
8: What's the point? And then we know that he's from South Florida. I know that Patrick had mentioned Atlanta. maybe, you know, people like want to immediately draw the conclusion to the Dolphins. I don't know. To me, it's like go somewhere else, change of scenery, period, wherever it is in the South, just the general region. There's teams down there that could use a quarterback in a couple of years if who they have.
5: You don't
8: Malik
5: need to
8: Willis,
5: need a quarterback to go for Lamar, right?
8: Sure,
5: I mean, isn't that the part of the exercise here, Court, in some ways? That if you think,
8: yes, of course. If you have to think a guy can win you multiple Super Bowls.
5: Correct.
8: I'm just trying to say, like, it doesn't have to be any specific team. I think changing teams, though, changing scenery could get him there. I don't know if it would be in Baltimore that he accomplishes that. Not in that division. Go to the NFC South. That's a different conversation. I really like that one. That was one that came out of left field, but I really like it.
6: I like it too, but just because he has those commendations in Baltimore, which is one of the most stable.
5: Yes, the what?
6: Those commendations in Baltimore.
5: I'll go with that as word of the day.
6: That is not our word of the day.
5: Damn.
8: Commendations or accommodations?
6: Commendations meaning formal recognition of achievements, a praiseworthy deed, just because he has MVPs, commendations. In Baltimore, which is one of the most stable organizations in the NFL, I know they're undergoing a coaching change, mm-hmm. Jesse Minter and Harbaugh out. Still, historically, the Ravens, a stable place, does not mean that he's going to have that same security around him, the same smart decision-making around him organizationally if he goes somewhere else, and that he can replicate that success even with the dynamic play that he has. I can't just assign that to him elsewhere.
5: Good job. Good job. Well done by you. Jordan in Texas listening on Sirius XM 80. Is there an active quarterback that could actually surpass Mahomes all-time career-wise?
11: Yes, there's an active quarterback in my opinion. Hi, CC. How are you doing? Who's already passed Patrick Mahomes. And if he wins the Super Bowl this year, it's a done deal. Matthew Stafford, baby. Give it to him. Let's go. Love you, man.
5: Matthew Stafford is a great answer, but with a horrible explanation that you just gave. Let's be honest. Matthew Stafford has not surpassed Patrick Mahomes. But wait, if you were to get together and ask 10 NFL executives right now who has the best roster top to bottom in the NFL, there, I would say over half would say the Rams.
6: Yeah. Mm-hmm.
5: Okay? So is it off the board the Rams win the Super Bowl this year? In their home stadium, February 14, 2027, on ABC, ESPN, Super Bowl 61, which will be the biggest and best Super Bowl ever. Is it off the board they win the Super Bowl?
6: No.
5: The answer is no. Okay. So if they win this one, is it off the board they win the next one too?
6: No.
5: So if Matthew Stafford, hypothetically, in this crazy world, were to win not just one more, but two more, and back to back?
6: At this stage in his career,
5: at this
6: too?
5: Stage in his career? Yeah. The argument will be made, whose career would you rather have, Stafford or Mahomes? That is such an enormous ask. And it's an enormous ask of any of these young men that we're asking to potentially even compete with Mahomes because he is so far ahead of everyone else. But Courtney Cronin, that is an answer that while illogical to project a team to win back-to-back, maybe not impossible.
8: He already won the MVP. He's coming back this next year. He never said it would be his last year. He said he wanted one more. If they win a Super Bowl this year and he's healthy, there aren't any back flare-ups. Remember last year at this time, not this time, but a couple weeks from now, last year we were talking about, I don't know if he's going to be able to make it through a season fully healthy. Mm-hmm. And he did. If he makes it through a season fully healthy, if they win a Super Bowl, I think that it's fairly on the table that in his early, what is he now, 30...
6: I think he's 38.
8: 38, 39. He won't even be at 40 at that point that he could say, hey, I have a couple more years left. I could do this to the Aaron Rodgers age if I want to. So
6: he will be 39 by the time the Super Bowl plays on February 14th.
8: So yeah, he would be 40 for winning his second if he wins one next year, which I know I'm projecting so much into the future, but I really like that one. He would probably be, for me, more than Rodgers.
5: Coming up, can another 39-year-old win it all? We'll get to that next. We're on Sportsmanlike, presented by Progressive Insurance.
12: 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Notre Dame Fighting Irish quarterback C.J. 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
5: 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Hello, Michelle Smallman, Courtney Cronin, in for Chris Canty. 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Mark, you left that game yesterday thinking more about Argentina or England?
32: Well, you think about the history that beckons. Leo Messi is just this amazing talent. You watch the guy play, and he just walks around the pitch. He's the most unusual footballer. He walks, and all of a sudden, he's like a flea. He just comes to life and he finds little gaps. He darts around. But so every time you see Messi, it's kind of a privilege because you don't know when the last time you're going to see him play. He's 39 years old. But as an Englishman, you walk away thinking, oh no, another time, another chance that they've blown to reach a World Cup final. It's been 60 years now. And they were knocking on the door and they gave it up. So they kind of blew it, but they blew it because Leo Messi was on the pitch and Messi frightened England to play in the way they played. So that stands to the genius of Messi.
6: Mark, if you could boil it down to one thing for England, what caused them to lose the lead yesterday and ultimately the match to Argentina?
32: the coach and the coach's approach. So after the game, Leo Scaloni, the Argentina coach, said that they could smell blood. What he meant was that England scored the goal, and rather than go for a second goal to kill the game, they defended deeper and deeper and deeper. And when that happens against Argentina, teams are so frightened to attack because they don't want to leave gaps at the back that they drop deep. And that is the perfect way for Messi to play, because Messi can stand on the edge of the penalty area, find the little passes, find the shots on goal. So they played the worst possible tactics against Argentina, and that is down to the coach, because he had 35 minutes to be more offensive. I think they had 12% possession after scoring a goal in England. So it's down to the coach. The coach didn't see the opportunity that was in front of him.
0: Mark, did it feel like Thomas Tuchel, the manager of England, was coaching, you know, say like playing tight, maybe coaching tight? Because I think back to his comments that he made after the Norway win, where he said, we got lucky, the team played sloppy, and that didn't land very well in the locker room. I'm wondering, did that put more pressure on himself to manage the game in a way where he actually mismanaged it because he was doing too much against Argentina?
32: Well, he was hired as the guy to make the difference. So his predecessor, Gareth Southgate, was accused all the times that England went close of being too defensive, too cautious, too negative. And Tuchel's the guy that has won the Champions League. He's a big game coach, and he was the guy that was going to be brave and bold. And I don't think the tactics were influenced by what happened at the weekend against Norway. I just think he looked at his bench and felt the best way to see this game out was what they did in Mexico, which was to defend deep and try and resist with lots of defenders. But the squad selection that he had prior to the World Cup, he left out creative players like Phil Foden and Cole Palmer. He looked at his substitutes. There was nobody there that could have the creativity that Messi gave to Argentina. Then nobody can do what Messi does, but you can have a player that can have a similar kind of approach. And he had none of those options. He had a lot of runners. He had a lot of straight players who were just going to stand on the edge of the box and try and head the ball. So he lacked the tools required, and that was down to him because he picked those players.
5: We're talking with Mark Ogden, ESPN Soccer senior writer. World Cup final, Sunday, 3 p.m. Eastern, Argentina and Spain. Mark, what makes Argentina so good late in games?
32: They just have this belief that they can score goals. All the great teams have it, no matter what the sport, you know, NFL, NBA, soccer. The best teams know that they can go 5 minutes beyond the clock. And that's what Argentina do, because they know so many times that they've had this success. And as I said, that teams are frightened of Messi. So the natural thing to do would be to attack Argentina and to put them under pressure. But because they're so scared of leaving gaps, they allow Messi to come onto them. So as the game goes towards the end, defenders are tired. The Argentina players have got a belief that they will get a chance. And they always get a chance because Messi will always find a cross or a shot at goal. So I think it's a combination of things. But Argentina know, if the game lasts 90 minutes and the 7 minutes stoppage time, they'll get chances in the 7 minutes and they'll generally take them as they did yesterday.
6: Mark, when you're looking at this World Cup final, Spain-Argentina, what's the X factor that you think is going to factor in most to who ultimately wins the match?
32: I don't know if I bore you guys, it's Messi again. Messi is the guy. Let's turn it around a little bit. This game could be like the handing over the baton, couldn't it? This could be Lamine Yamal, the young superstar, superseding Lionel Messi. Now, Yamal's not had a great tournament with Spain. He's kind of been one of the very few superstars that have disappointed. But this could be the game that Yamal steps up and says, right, this is my time. This is when I'm going to be the guy for the next 10 years. And Messi might not be able to resist that, because when Yamal is in full flow, he's an amazing player. He's got pace, he's got trickery, he's strong. Argentina will try to intimidate him, but he can deal with that. So maybe the X factor in this game is, who is the superstar that will decide it? Is it Messi or is it Yamal? I mean, my money is on Messi, because that's what Messi's done all through the tournament. But Yamal is a superstar. And if Yamal has one of those days where he thinks, right, this is my time, then Spain are unbeatable, because Spain is a super team. And if Yamal is the guy that can give them an extra edge, I don't think even Messi and Argentina can stop them.
0: So we're talking about star power this entire World Cup, whether it was Messi for Argentina, Harry Kane, Jude Bellingham for England, but the understudies, the supporting cast around Lionel Messi, how impactful will they have to be, the Fernandezes, the Martinezes, against Spain?
32: Well, maybe two or three games ago, I was watching Argentina thinking, Messi's doing too much holding. The support cast aren't really coming to the party, but, you know, the quarterfinal against Switzerland, Julian Alvarez scored an amazing goal to kind of tip the game in Argentina's favour. last night, Lautaro Martinez and Enzo Fernandez scored these amazing goals. So they are coming to the party. They are showing that these guys can do it. And look, you know, Enzo plays for Chelsea. Lautaro is the captain of Inter Milan. Julian Alvarez will probably get a big move to Real Madrid or Barcelona or Arsenal this year. So these are guys that play for big clubs. They are big players in their own right. But they're never going to be the big star in that Argentina team. They're not the alpha in that team because it's Messi. But in the big games when it's really mattered and Messi hasn't scored the goals, these guys have come to the party. So at least they are showing they can do that. So yes, they can definitely turn up. And I think I'm expecting the stadium at MetLife to be 80%, maybe 90% Argentina fans. So it will feel like a home game. It will feel like they're playing in Buenos Aires. So they've got that in their favour as well. They've got Messi. I think Spain have got a big obstacle in front of them on and off the pitch.
5: Mark, awesome stuff. Thank you so much for the time. Obviously, Sunday is going to be amazing with these two squads going up against each other. 1 and 2, Spain and Argentina, 3 p.m. Eastern time. We appreciate the time.
32: Thank you. No problem.
5: Mark Ogden, ESPN.com, ESPN senior soccer writer. And you know what? Good for him. Because if every single answer about Argentina goes back to Messi.
6: Yeah.
5: Isn't that what we would do with Mahomes? Mm-hmm. What we would do with LeBron?
6: What we would do with Brady?
5: Brady, Otani, everything. Yep. Exactly. It's like, okay, this is the best player in the sport. This has been the best player in the sport. It all starts with that person. I love his answers for that reason. Obviously, those were great, relative to Messi. And I'm also fascinated. You know, there's a third place game on Saturday. Mm-hmm. It's so interesting to me that there is a third place game on Saturday, between England and France. Could today finally be the day? We will find out after Smalls has this from the Wellness Company.
6: That's right, Evan. It's summertime. 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
40: Once again, the NBA world waiting with bated breath for LeBron James to make up his mind.
41: LeBron James wants to be in a competing environment. He wants to play meaningful basketball.
42: The team he chooses, I don't know yet. We're not worried about nobody's opinions or anything like that. He's going to make the best decision for himself. We'll see what happens.
43: This is one of the more fascinating NBA free agencies we've ever seen because LeBron's asking price is so low and his impact could be so high, which enables so many different teams to give themselves a chance.
5: Could today finally be the day that LeBron James announces his decision as to where he's going to play next year? Along with Michelle Smallman, Courtney Cronin, in for Chris Canty, Evan Cohen with you. He is scheduled to be in New York today at Fanatics Fest. Now, I don't know if whatever the heck is going on in the air is going to have him not show up. What is happening?
6: Wildfire smoke.
0: Normally it's bad here, too.
5: In Chicago, it's bad?
0: Yeah, I'm looking out my window right now.
5: Well, hopefully everybody's okay, because this is awful.
0: Yeah, it's normally very smoggy, and I can smell the smoke inside my house.
6: Yesterday, I walked outside, and normally when you come to Connecticut, you expect to see the greenery, the verdure here, the vegetation.
0: Word of the day.
5: Yes, thank you, Courtney.
6: But...
5: verdure. Verdure. Like, you can't even say that normally. That is a word that cannot be said normally.
0: What does verdure mean?
6: Vegetation, greenery. Uh-huh.
5: Okay.
6: Which normally you do see a lot of in Connecticut, which we don't get in New York City. I walk outside. I was like, is it going to rain? Why the smog? I feel like I'm in a big city. Googled it. Apparently, haze and wildfire smoke happening all over the Northeast.
5: It's bad. It's really bad. Again, hopefully everybody's okay, but it's bad. So LeBron is scheduled to enter into this today, where he is scheduled to be at Fanatics Fest with Tyrese Halliburton today. 1:30 p.m. Eastern. Thank you, Nuno. So it's co-hosting a live episode of Mind the Game at 1:15. And then he'll be a part of the CNBC boardroom game plan summit at 3 p.m. Eastern. Now, there are other press conferences today. So if you're like me and you're a big Miami Heat fan, you're wondering, why did the Heat have the Bobby Portis intro presser at 12:30 p.m. Eastern and the Giannis one at 3 p.m. Eastern? And nothing in between and make everybody sit around for 3 hours?
6: Why?
5: Why would they do that? More likely than not, just scheduling. But we're hoping that it has something to do with, well, LeBron's going to announce in between, maybe, possibly. Could today finally be the day? Dave McMenamin has covered LeBron James for the last decade as closely as anyone. ESPN NBA reporter was on the Rich Eisen Show noon until 3 Eastern time here on ESPN Radio and had this to say about the latest news around LeBron.
1: I've been given no indication that it's for sure going to happen this week. I would hope for all of our sake that it would happen next week. I mean, the NBA calendar.

0: that Dave said is such a sneaky, interesting part. LeBron is the headline. Everyone wants to talk about LeBron, rightfully so. There are actually a lot of other moves that are significant moves that I believe are waiting on LeBron, right? A lot of these teams that don't get him may have back pocket moves ready to go. That's in addition to free agents like DeMar DeRozan, who's going to be a Hall of Fame caliber player, right? Your guy that I know you follow every minute of, Jonathan Kuminga, is still available, Smalls. Like, there are other moves that teams could be made. I still wonder what's going on with Kevin Durant. Like, he's just back on the Rockets after all the drama last year.
1: Okay. He's anticlimactic.
0: Yeah,
1: right?
0: You're back. So I don't know what he's waiting for. I don't know if he's made a decision. I don't know how he wants to announce it. Let me throw this at you.
1: Okay.
0: Can he announce publicly anywhere but Cleveland? In other words, if you're doing it today at Fanatics Fest as part of the podcast, doesn't it have to be Cleveland? You can't do this to Cleveland again like this. You can't make a big announcement and then announce you're going to Miami or you're going to Golden State.
1: Well, you can't do it if it's Miami again. There's no way you could do that.
0: I could tell you.
1: I'm taking my talents to South Beach part two. No way.
0: Cleveland fans would rather him in Miami than Golden State. That's the one that they don't want.
1: Because Golden State was the op for
0: so
1: long?
0: Correct. Because Miami and Cleveland really haven't been good at the same time because LeBron was on one or the other, right?
1: Sure.
0: So I just don't think he can make a big grandiose announcement if it's not Cleveland. What could happen? How about this one? If it happens today, could Shams report it at like noon Eastern and then he takes the stage as a member of whatever team if it's not Cleveland?
2: You think he's really going to let any reporter steal his thunder here? This is his last time.
0: That's what happened with the Lakers though, didn't it? Didn't Shams report it?
1: This is the end.
2: This is the last hurrah, more than likely. And who knows? I mean, it could be 1 year. It could be 2 years. It's likely with the same team. I don't see him bouncing from team to team if he plays two more years. It's the last stop.
0: He could, though, right?
1: I don't foresee that either.
0: I
2: just think it's one last stop. And no disrespect to Tyrese Halliburton. No disrespect to Fanatics Fest. I don't think it's going to be something that isn't my podcast, my platform, my thing. I don't think he's doing it on someone else's. And what Dave was saying that really, you know, I know that we listened to Shams sound the other day from the 6 p.m. Sports Center when he said that teams have their information, or LeBron has all the information from teams. They've left their voice notes. He's deliberating now. Could come in inching towards a decision. Dave McMenamin just said he wouldn't be surprised if it goes into August. Yes, that does technically hold up some league business, but does it really when he's signing potentially for the minimum?
0: Yes, it does.
2: But even still, you can still fill out your roster. It's not like teams have to allocate Evan a huge portion of their spending power for 26-27 because they're waiting on LeBron to go sign some max deal somewhere.
0: Right.
2: He can sign for the veteran minimum. He could sign for the exception. Like, he doesn't have to sign a big time deal, which is why I think he's okay and his team around him is okay, and why teams are okay waiting, because it's not like it really holds up that much business.
0: Well, that's where I disagree, but I'm going to try my best to show some level of resistance. There are countless players that I believe are being held up by this that maybe average everyday fan doesn't know as well.
2: Sure.
0: And the resistance is me not diving into the trade machine right now of nonsense. So the names that people know that are being held up by this, right?
2: Mm-hmm.
0: Draymond Green, I believe, will have his contract altered based on LeBron there or not there, right? So if he's in Golden State, maybe Draymond takes a tiny bit less. If he's not, maybe Draymond just goes back to the, what was it, $27 million or whatever it was. So I think that's something. James Harden with the Cleveland Cavaliers. Everyone says he's going to re-sign. Well, why hasn't he done that? They're waiting for LeBron because it's probably going to be based on how much LeBron gets, which is, yes, league minimum or whatever it is, unless they trade guys elsewhere to kind of free up more room. His contract will be dependent on that. I do believe DeMar DeRozan is second place to LeBron, right? These are three guys, Draymond Green, James Harden and DeMar DeRozan, that are going to be Hall of Famers. If you have an issue with what I just said, take it up with the Hall of Fame, not me. That's just going to happen that way. So there are name guys that are being held up. Then there are lesser name guys that could actually play more significance into teams this year that have trades, contracts, etc., that are being held up. So for people like me who are obsessive NBA transactional people, there are a lot of things that are being held up by LeBron. In addition, the other massive obvious one would be Anthony Davis, because the Anthony Davis contract extension

0: is eligible to be signed on August 6th. If he asks for an extension and he's not granted one, I assume he will ask out. We've attached him to the Warriors. He can go to the Warriors with or without LeBron. But if he waits until August, like Dave McMenamin said, is a possibility, my focus will go to Golden State. I don't know what's going to happen. We've guesstimated a million times over. Today, we are scheduled to hear from LeBron James. That's what we know for a fact. Scheduled to hear. So do you, Michelle Smallman, believe a decision will be made? No. Let me have to say it differently. An announcement will be made today because the decision may have been made a month ago.
1: Unless he's joining Tyrese Halliburton and the Pacers, which I don't think is the case. I do not foresee an announcement coming today. And you said all these things are being held up in the NBA world and those dominoes can't fall until LeBron makes this decision.
0: Correct.
1: Why would that be bothersome to him?
0: Oh, well, that's an interesting word to use. Bothersome, no.
1: Why would that influence the timing of his decision? As we've talked about, if this is the last one, he wants to make sure and do it exactly how he wants to, which historically he has done. But again, think about LeBron's last stop. He went to the Lakers and they essentially, I don't want to say phased him out because he was incredibly productive and a huge part of that team towards the end, but they acknowledge they're moving on. It's Luka's team now. Mm-hmm. And for a guy who his entire career has been the focal point everywhere he's been, that probably felt disrespectful, even if rationally he can acknowledge that this is smart long-term for the organization. I'm sure he felt a type of way about that. So now to have the whole NBA world, the whole sports world waiting with bated breath, salivating over all of these different options for him, talking about the basketball fits. That's his stasis. That's where he's comfortable. And he's going to take back this control and be able to announce this just as he sees fit. And I can't imagine him wanting to share that spotlight with anybody or anything, which is why I would take Fanatics Fest off the board.
0: Courtney, does he make his announcement today?
2: No. I don't think it comes this week. I said that earlier in the week. I think Dave McMenamin's reporting and just the way that he was phrasing it, not only talking about like league business, but like the league execs who want to go on vacation at some point. I think this thing gets held up for at least another week or two.
0: Nuno is shaking his head.
2: I think Nuno just...
0: he's always shaking his head.
3: Yeah, I'm always shaking my head. No, it's especially because, you know, you guys are in studio so you can see me. But no, I think if he's not going to a team that we've talked about, I think today would be the perfect day.
0: Well, then Pacers.
3: Well, yes, because you're in New York, right? Like the Knicks, Josh Hart, Jalen Brunson, they're there today, right? Like,
1: feel the spotlight from the Knicks.
3: Yeah, now? Like, hey, I'm the king. I'm coming for the crown. You guys enjoy it. Blah blah. Like,
1: cute ESPY win last night.
3: Yeah, like it's the whole NWO heel, like Hulk Hogan heel turn here for LeBron.
0: Too sweet. Wow. Pacers are a great basketball fit. It's tough to imagine that he'd go there, but
1: that would feel so weird.
0: They really are a great basketball fit.
3: Evan, real quick, do they have two roster spots? Because, right, they'll need two roster spots.
0: They'll cut someone. I don't know. I don't think you want me to break down the Pacers 15th through 17th men.
1: I personally don't.
2: I would love to hear it, actually. No, I'm sorry.
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12: That was terrible.
13: Was not a great look.
14: All right, Michelle Smallman, Courtney Cronin, Evan Cohen with you here on Unsportsmanlike, presented by Progressive Insurance. Unsportsmanlike moments of the day, Courtney in for Canty today. We have to start with something that I can't stop staring at and I can't stop thinking about. And that is the most amazing picture maybe ever taken in the history of sports. And that is a picture of Lionel Messi years and years ago with a little baby. And the little baby is
15: so
14: in.
15: So cute.
14: Like what is
15: it? It's a bathtub.
14: Okay, it's a bathtub. A baby in a bathtub and Messi, long hair Messi, with a baby in a bathtub 19 years ago. What? Why are you guys bringing this up? That baby in the bathtub was Lamine Yamal, the superstar for Spain. Those two people, Yamal and Messi, will face each other on Sunday, World Cup final, 3 p.m. Eastern, our World Cup coverage brought to us by Gusto. Nuno, I need some help. How did that photo ever take place? Are there families, friends? Does he have a parent or a relative that's a soccer player? There must clearly and obviously be a connection, i.e. Steph Curry as a little kid taking pictures with NBA players because his dad, Dell, was in the NBA. Or in the case of Patrick Mahomes, his dad was a Major League Baseball player, Patrick Mahomes Sr., for many teams, great pitcher. And there are all kinds of stories about A-Rod with him when he was a little baby. There must be a story like that, correct?
16: No, the story is literally in 07, they were doing Barcelona was doing a calendar shoot for a charity calendar
14: We gotta make shoot me shoot better. Nuno just now.
16: And,
14: salt and pepper over there.
16: And they were using kids in, Yamal's, neighborhood. And his parents entered the raffle and he won. And it just happened to be that he was paired with, Messi.
15: What divine timing.
14: So wait, again, just for the point of, clarification, in fact. So Messi was on a professional team in the same town that Yamal was born, correct?
16: That is correct.
14: And so he just won a contest.
15: His family, obviously, a
14: month old is not winning a contest.
15: Right.
14: He won a contest where there was a photo shoot and Messi was basically giving him a bath. It's unbelievable.
12: It's outrageous, actually.
14: When you see this, the first thing that you should think of is this must be AI.
12: That's what I thought. And I had to triple check
14: it. It's not, Smalls.
12: Which is why I think Spain is going to win it.
14: Because of a bathtub?
12: Let me explain. I wish I could give credit to the person who put it out there, but someone said this is some Harry Potter stuff where only Yamin Yamal can come and defeat Messi, right? Like, it's a Voldemort, Harry Potter, he who shall not be named type stuff. Plus, Lamine Yamal, it kind of reminds me of what we saw with the Knicks, the way this connectivity is happening, right? Like, think about this. Jalen Brunson, son of Rick Brunson, who was on that squad that lost to the Spurs, has to rise up and be the hero for the Knicks against the Spurs in 2026, where all of the guys from that team are celebrating with him. There's just a lot of stuff that's pulling from the past that's in the air this summer. So I'm going to go with Spain because of this photo. I think that this was a prophecy, this photo.
13: You know what they say? Don't throw the baby out with the bathwater. Don't you think that he's glad he didn't do that?
16: That's a fine. That's such a
13: fine. I'm sorry. It was teed up for me. It's teed up for me. It's right there.
14: The head shaker over there was shaking his head.
16: Well, because I got destroyed early this morning when I literally was just like, hey, guys, guess what? If Spain is up 1-0, you know, late in that game, I'm confident in them actually winning because they're not going to be afraid of Argentina. You guys destroyed me, right? Like, and now all of a sudden, Michelle's like, yeah, you know what? They're going to win based upon this picture.
13: Mm-hmm. Based upon this picture.
12: Yamal as a baby in the bathtub with Messi? Come on, you can't write that.
14: Okay, so well, why wouldn't you then think Messi would win? Because Messi's kind of been like the big brother parent type over this young man for 19 years, that he's going to be above him in that spot.
12: No.
14: Isn't there an angle to that?
12: It feels like a passing of the torch.
13: Yeah, I agree with that.
17: I would like everyone to hear Nuno's rendition of Shoop.
14: Yes.
18: Hey, yeah, I want to shoot, baby.
16: Shoot.
19: Ooh. How you doing, baby?
16: Shoot.
19: No. Not you.
16: Shoot.
19: The bow legged one. What's your name?
16: Shoot.
19: Damn.
14: Cam, unreal to put it together that quickly.
12: Good work, Cam.
13: Well, well done.
16: Shoot.
12: And Nuno,
14: oh,
12: what a
14: amazing.
12: Star.
14: Oh, my God.
12: That's See, my you karaoke can sing.
13: About to say, that could be you on Monday if Spain loses and you have to sing Don't Cry For Me, Argentina.
14: I just don't understand how this picture is real. I can't fathom the randomness behind this picture.
12: Does it make you think Spain will win?
14: No, I don't go to the place of a winner and loser based on a picture from 19 years ago.
16: Shoot.
14: Exactly. I go to the place of this doesn't feel real.
12: I can't believe how cute Lamine Yamal was as a baby.
13: He's a little chunk. Look at him.
12: Just a cherub.
14: I just can't fathom it. Let's play something from the ESPYs last night,
16: Shoot.
14: By the way. It never ends. And I mean this in the greatest way possible. The Knicks win, an ESPY last night. Jalen Brunson is taking the microphone and it just, with Carl Anthony Towns and the rest of the team, and it just never ends. You'll understand what I'm saying in a second and I love every part of it.
20: Again, thank you so much. You may see someone is missing up here.
21: I want to say thank you to the ESPYs for pulling Josh Hart's invite.
20: Thank you. Appreciate y'all, ESPYs, so much. We really appreciate that.
14: Like, I have friends that I will never stop making fun of, and they'll never stop making fun of me. And I kind of love the fact
13: I do too.
14: That Jalen Brunson and Josh Hart will not stop, and I don't think it's getting old.
12: It's a real friendship.
14: Like, I don't think it should ever end. Like, I still die from laughter over the Damon Kimmel stuff. Like, I just think it's so funny that they still do this bit. George Clooney is the single best at this ever at pranking people and, like, just ragging on his friend. Like, go look up George Clooney pranks. You've never seen anything like it. I love these two. I love these two. They're so great together.
12: They're best friends.
14: I know, but
13: it's genuine. This isn't just,
12: yeah,
13: like,
12: authentic.
13: We're friends because we're on the same team.
14: Right.
13: This is... We played college ball together. We have a little group of friends that probably know every secret, every intimate detail about each other, and they can poke fun at each other. Like, it's genuine, and it's fun. Like, we're all in on it. We're all in on their inside jokes.
14: Amazing stuff.
16: Shoot!
14: You know what? We are on to Friday. We'll take you out with Nuno. Shoot.
19: No. Not you. You.
14: Shoot.
19: The bow-legged one. Yeah. What's your name?
14: Shoot.
19: Damn, babe. That sounds sexy.
14: Shoot.
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6: 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So Eastside, I'm a gang. Said you
7: LeBron Watch 2026 continues. Could it come to a close today? We're going to find out in just a moment. We've got something else we've got to get to here on ESPN Radio, the ESPN app, Sirius XM, Channel 80, along with Justin Tinsley. I'm Gabe Neitzel. ESPN Radio is presented by Progressive Insurance. And Justin, apparently the boy's back in Bristol. Bubba, what do you guys got going on? There's a collection going on for a big, what's the lottery up to that you guys are going around and collecting money for?
8: Well, that's the thing. I don't even know what it's at right now, but we here in radio, myself, James, Jerry, who used to work in radio, and a person who doesn't even work at ESPN anymore, Spencer Ray, have been in a lottery group dating way back until 2018. We've been formed in this lottery group for quite a while, and Jerry just sent the email shortly before the show, just kind of updating the status of everything. And so Justin and I were talking about it, and so we don't. It's every week we're playing, no matter what the jackpot's at. Yeah, we're playing every week.
9: Wow.
8: We got Powerball, we got Mega Million, we're playing the Connecticut Lotto, we're playing everything. It's a $5 entry fee for each person each week, and we're playing at everything. So Jerry had just sent an update, and I was looking, I'm like, wow, it said we were at week, right now we're at week,
9: 196.
8: What does it say?
10: You said 196.
8: Yeah, 196. But then I'm like, wow, that seems low. Then I went back and realized, yeah, we actually started in 2018. We've been playing forever. And then Justin and I were going back and forth. And now he's ready to go. He's loving it. Yeah, I think he might start his own chapter.
9: Well,
10: yeah, I am. Here's the thing. I don't have a lot of vices like that. But I do have an idea. And we were talking about this before the show. Like, if I hit the lottery for $800 million, like, what would my initial first 2 hours be? Would I just sit alone in the dark? Would I, like, throw my phone against the wall because I don't want anybody to know I hit this? But as I said earlier, there will be a ton of signs. Like, there would be a random lion sitting outside of my front door. There would be a random, you know, PJ sitting in my driveway. Like, Justin, where'd this come from? I got a great deal. It was prom day. But I'm going to start my own Maryland chapter. I'm going to hit my boys Trey. I'm going to hit my boys Rod and Dax because I know they would be down for this.
7: So what kind of ROI are we getting on here, Bubba? Like how often does this pay out? Like, do you guys get quarterly, quarterly payouts? I'm all the way. So when you first mentioned this, I thought this was, because we'll do this here at the ESPN Milwaukee office, you know, when the Powerball hits, you know, $1 billion, when it gets to the ridiculous amounts, you know, somebody will come around, get $5 from everybody and then go buy a bunch of tickets and nobody ever wins anything. And,
8: right.
7: And it's just fun for the 30 seconds that you're talking to the person who's collecting the money about it. But you guys are invested since 2018. Like, what kind of returns? When do you get paid out? I've got all sorts of questions
8: now
7: this lottery group.
8: We used to do the same thing when I worked on Mike and Mike. When it got to be like up in the billions, we'd pool everything together and we would do that as well. But for this, the way we have it set up is we don't pay anything out, I think, unless it's over $1,000, which sadly we have not won that yet. Mm. But once we get small winnings that accumulates over $20, we just reinvest it and put it back in because that's essentially $5 for each person. So just looking back over the last couple of weeks, the last 6 weeks, we had 0, 0, +8, 0, +2. So, you know, not terrible, but not the greatest. But that's kind of on balance what it's like. We're usually kind of on averaging, you know, getting $10 every couple of weeks or so. We don't have the total amount. I mean, I could go back and, you know, look at from the last couple of years, but like,
9: Bubba, you've got a lot better things to do.
8: Yeah, and I don't want to know how much we've lost either. Like, it would not be good, but that's how we do it.
10: This is how every great 30 for 30 would start. Like, what if I told you a group of friends sought out to win the lottery and did, and y'all hit the $1.2 billion pot? That's how this story ends. I'm putting it out into the universe. We're talking about it on national radio right now. So look, you have inspired me to start my own lottery group. But I will say this. I got to have some parameters. I can't just play every single lottery. Once it gets over 300 million, then, you know, I'll really start playing, because I have to do that. I can't play it every single week because I know how I am. I'm way too competitive in something I can't control, which is, of course, the lottery.
9: So who's responsible for purchasing these tickets, Bubba?
8: That's the thing I was saying, Justin, is you, that's the important thing, is you need someone who is trustworthy and also be just someone who's going to keep track of all this stuff. So Jerry, who now works over in TV and Get Up in the graphics department, used to work in radio. He's the one who handles everything. I mean, for all we know, we've won 50 times and he's just a millionaire now and he stole all our money.
9: Just skimming some off the top.
10: That's part of the documentary.
8: One of my friends who used to work here in Connecticut, not at ESPN, but another job, they had a huge group, and the guy they would print out all the tickets, and it was the most transparent thing you can ever imagine. Every week, obviously, they would print out the tickets, show where all the money went, do everything. We don't have anything like that. We just give Jerry money. He tells us, we won $2. We didn't win anything. We move on. We accept it as fact. So for all we know, we've won $1 million already, and, you know, Jerry lives in a mansion. But we trust him. Jerry does. Jerry goes out each week. He buys the tickets. He has the ledger. And so you need to find someone who's willing to do that. Because like I said, he's been doing it since 2018. So it's a lot of work. So whether Justin's going to do it or you enlist one of your friends, someone needs to do it, and they need to do it each week.
9: My last follow up here, Bubba, is it had to have been a lot easier now than when you started. When you started, were you actually giving a $5 bill to your friend? Because now you can just use, you know, Zelle. PayPal, Venmo, whatever. Yeah, Zelle. You can do all these different ways to, you know, to send the money to someone versus actually having to collect the cash, which, I mean, all these cash collection apps have become popular post-pandemic.
8: Another great question. I mean, we do have one person, like I said, in Michigan. He most certainly Venmo's in. However, me, myself, it's been often talked about on these airwaves here. I'm a cash check guy myself.
10: Wow.
8: Recently was forced to get Venmo because a doctor made me do it. I actually didn't have Venmo.
9: A doctor made you do it?
8: Well, I used to.
9: Now this is another thing.
8: I used to pay my doctor by check.
9: Sure.
8: And then it turned out it was basically like, it was starting the new year this year, and it was basically me and probably this one other like 75-year-old man was the only person paying this doctor by check. And the doctor was like, all right, we got to stop this. Get Venmo. I don't want to take checks anymore. So I said, all right, fine. I'll get Venmo. So I just got Venmo this year.
9: You can't pay with your debit card?
8: No, it's like a therapist basically. So it's like, you know, like on Zoom, you know, on Zoom.
9: Yeah,
8: so
9: yeah,
8: I don't
9: even
8: see the person. I've been paying Jerry by cash this entire time. So I have to leave it for him or give him money this entire time. So for 2018, I have to get cash, give him cash, while James, I assume, Venmos him. Spencer Venmos him. Everyone else just gives him money that way, like normal people, but he gets cash from me.
11: What do you do? Do you just like leave it in a book at your desk or something?
8: I can't give away the location here, or else people are going to start stealing the money before Jerry gets it.
9: Wow. I've learned so much about the inner goings and basically the life of Bubba, of what's going on right now. No matter where you are, you can always listen to ESPN Radio on the ESPN app or Sirius XM Channel 80.
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9: 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I'm Gabe Knights along with Justin Tinsley. And Justin, today, there's a little bit of anticipation for Fanatics Fest, which is going away, going on in New York right now. And this afternoon, there's a special live taping of the Mind the Game podcast, which LeBron is involved with. And LeBron and Tyrese Halliburton are recording this podcast live. And last year, during Fanatics Fest, that's when we found out that KD was going from the Suns to the Rockets while KD was on stage. So that's led to some speculation and fueling those flames is Tyrese Halliburton, because he put out on Twitter yesterday, tomorrow it's time at King James. Now, that could just be as simple as, hey, tomorrow we're recording a podcast.
10: Yep.
9: Maybe Tyrese is in the know and he knows where LeBron is going as well. So I guess we start, do we find out today, does LeBron watch 2026 come to a close today when LeBron announces where he's going to be playing next season?
10: I think today makes the most sense, and I'll explain why. But I think today makes the most sense, which is exactly why it probably won't happen today. Just because, you know, LeBron works. This is the way, again, this is the way he works. He has owned free agency, the theory and the practicality of it, since 2010 when he said he was getting his talents to South Beach. He has turned free agency into its own reality show that Bravo would be jealous of. But I think today would be the perfect setting for it, because you look at it like this. I heard the rumors that he wanted to wait until after the World Cup, the World Cup final, which is Sunday. But look at the sports calendar right now. There's not really a ton going on. NFL training camps don't start till next week. Like I said, World Cup final is on Sunday. He could own all the headlines, and nobody in sports understands how to own a headline like LeBron James. And just imagine the sheer chaos that would erupt if he told Tyrese Halliburton, I'm going to Cleveland or Golden State or Philly or Miami or some other team we hadn't even considered yet. Now, to me, would make the perfect time to make that announcement. But of course, this is LeBron. He's probably not going to announce it today.
9: I guess the weird part for me, though, is if he announces it with Tyrese on stage with him. Because right now, all the teams that we're talking about, and I guess the Warriors might have a chance. Steph Curry, you know, talked about the pitch he made, and we'll get to that in just a moment. But the teams that seem to be the finalists that I'm putting in air quotes are all in the Eastern Conference, where Tyrese also plays. And last time Tyrese was healthy, he took the Pacers to an Eastern Conference final. So I feel like that would be weird of LeBron with Tyrese Halliburton going, oh, by the way, Tyrese, I'm going to be playing a bunch this year because I'm going to Philly, or I'm going back to Cleveland, or I'm going to Miami. That would just seem strange to me, but I guess it wouldn't be the strangest thing that LeBron has ever done in his 20 plus year career.
10: No, I don't. Yeah, it would be strange for the exact reason that you just said, right? Like, all right, well, I'm going to play with the Cleveland Cavaliers. Not only are they in the Eastern Conference, but we're in the same division, you know? So that would be weird, but hey, it wouldn't be the craziest thing LeBron has ever done. And again, just looking from it from a standpoint of somebody who has understood the moment like him. I saw LeBron last weekend. Well, I didn't see him. Like, it's not like I spoke to him or anything, but we were both at the Jay-Z concert at Yankee Stadium. I was there night two. He was there all three nights. And I've said before that somebody like Jay-Z understands the moment better probably than any rapper ever. He understands the platform that he's on. He understands how many eyes are on him. Same thing with LeBron. He's going to Fanatics Fest, which is basically Coachella for sports. You know what I'm saying? So he's going to have so many eyes, not just on him at Fanatics Fest, so much media that will already be there. Social media will explode. Social media would implode on itself. And it's because we know, even at 41 years old, Gabe, even at 41 years old, soon to be 42 once the season starts, right? Well, a little bit into the season in December. He can still make that much of an impact on a team that has championship aspirations, which is why everybody is still clamoring over where's LeBron going? Where's LeBron going? So if he announces it with Tyrese Halliburton on stage, I don't think that would bother LeBron much. And be quite honest with you, I don't think it would bother Tyrese Halliburton that much, because they are they seem to be really good friends, and they seem to have bonded even before the Olympic experience. But I think the Olympic experience for LeBron and Tyrese Halliburton was very important for their relationship. So I for them, unless he's going to the Pacers.
9: Which would shock everybody, right? And honestly could make some sense because this Pacers team's a little bit different than the last time that Tyrese Halliburton stepped on the floor with them with some of the pieces that they've lost. And now he's finally coming back from his injury, but that would be interesting. One of the other stars though that was on that Olympic team, Stephen Curry, was on Good Morning America, and he talked about the pitch he gave LeBron to join him with the Warriors.
14: The Bay, we know how to win. It's beautiful weather, great golf. I know he's into that. But like you said, the USA experience that we had, the battles that we had over the years, we just know how to play basketball, and I think that he would enjoy, you know, just the idea of what it means to finish your career the right way. He knows, you know, what he wants, and eventually he'll make that decision. It's totally up to him. But we're having fun with it, knowing that he's got his pick of the entire league, like wherever he wants to go.
9: I mean, it seems like Stephen Curry's having fun there, Justin, but at the same time, it kind of seems like he knows that LeBron's not coming. LeBron's not coming to Golden State. Hearing that little clip, that's what I got from there. Yeah, it would be fun, and yeah, we could play some golf together. But it doesn't seem like Stephen's very hopeful or thinks that LeBron's going to be joining up with him.
10: Either that, or he has a really, really good poker face. You know, so I'm sure you've seen that clip on social media where some Warriors fans, they were driving and Steve Kerr pulled up beside them, like on the street or whatnot. I guess they were both at a stoplight, and the Warriors fans were saying like, "Hey, go get LeBron or something of that nature." And Steve Kerr responds, "We got him." Now, again, that could all be gamesmanship. That could all just be having fun in the moment. But again, this is just the sheer hysteria of LeBron James. And you got to think about it. Like, LeBron went straight from high school to the NBA. He never had the recruitment process. He never had that time to put the hat on and like, I'm going to play at X college. Mm-hmm. He's treated free agency like a college recruitment process throughout his at least the last 16 years of his career, dating back to the summer of 2010. So it's all sheer chaos, and I think it's great for the NBA too.
9: Yeah, and we'll find out today, I guess, when LeBron does that live recording with Tyrese Halliburton. But coming up next here on ESPN Radio, Argentina has done it again. How much blame does England deserve for that chaotic game yesterday? We dive into that coming up next right here on ESPN Radio and the ESPN app.
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34: Argentina's quest for back-to-back World Cups is still alive as they win a thriller 2-1 over England.
35: It seems to just mean a little bit more to this Argentinian side to get over the line for their country.
36: Whether it was in normal time or whether it was going to be in extra time, Argentina were always going to win that game.
35: Lionel Messi is the greatest player I have ever seen.
36: He's done it yet again. He really stood up and said, come with me.
37: It was an absolutely brilliant performance from the greatest of all time, and they booked their place in yet another World Cup final, and this time set to take on Messi's old friends in Spain.
9: Thrilling, exciting game setting the stage for the final in the World Cup with Argentina just sneaking past England in an exciting semifinal. Along with Justin Tinsley, I'm Gabe Neitzel here on ESPN Radio, the ESPN app, SiriusXM Channel 80, ESPN Radio presented by Progressive Insurance. And Danny Higginbotham joining us here. He is from Apple TV to help us break down that game. Danny, thank you so much for the time. So England, they were leading 1-0 late in that second half. What did you see from England? What did you see from Argentina after that? Who's most to blame, do you think, for the way the things played out for England, in especially in extra time?
38: Yeah, it's as an Englishman, it was tough to watch. That's for sure. I think when you look at the fallout from everything, you know, a manager or a coach, they're always going to get judged on decisions they make, whether it be before the game, whether it be in-game, dependent on what's going on with the game. And, you know, I think England dealt to a certain extent really well in the first half with the way that Argentina went at them. You know, Argentina, they were trying to provoke the likes of Anderson, the likes of Bellingham, and they seemed to get through that. Then halftime came, and, you know, they sort of took the initiative, took the lead. And one of the things that I think so many English fans are used to seeing now, unfortunately, is an England team that has some outstanding players but tries to sort of protect the lead instead of extending it. And I think yesterday was another prime example of that. You know, England took the lead, and there's probably an argument to say that England probably took the lead too early, because then I think from Tuchel's perspective, it was a case of, okay, well, you know, instead of trying to extend this lead and instead of trying to make it 2-0, we're going to try and hold on 1-0 and drop deeper and deeper. Eventually went to a back five. And the problem is, when momentum changes, you find yourself in trouble, and that's in any sport. And momentum changed, and it changed quickly. And Argentina found their feet. Obviously, Messi, for me, the greatest ever player, he started to find space as well and was able to do what he wanted to do. And okay, his assist for the first goal was a simple ball back to Enzo Fernandez. But then after that, his cross for the winner was absolutely magnificent. But I just think that England only have themselves to blame in it. It became very frustrating because it was there for England to reach their first World Cup final since 1966. But I think Thomas Tuchel, he has to take a lot of the responsibility in this situation.
0: So, Danny, I've compared Argentina to like trying to hold a beach ball underwater. The moment you move your hand like a centimeter, the beach ball pops up and hits you in the face. Can you actually try to put in the words Argentina's continued late game dominance?
38: Yeah, I think it's a simple fact. You know, we can talk about Argentina and great players that they've got, and, you know, how they can be dominant later on in the game. But I think England invited that on. And I think that's probably the problem that a lot of English fans will have with the performance. This was a game that England had in their hands. You know, it was a game where they were looking relatively comfortable. Even after they scored, you know, they had another opportunity. You could tell that there was a nerve starting to set in within the Argentina players because, you know, I think maybe a minute or two after the first goal, they then gave the ball away at the back again, Argentina, and obviously England didn't take advantage of it. But then what happened was, and we can talk about players, you can talk about the tactical side, you can talk about the coach. If you have a coach who makes a defensive substitution, so for example, you take Gordon off, who got the goal, and you bring Konsa on, without you even speaking to the players, straight away in the players' mind, it's like, oh, we're taking a forward player off and bringing a defender on. That means that now the whole dynamics of this team is changing, which is defending first and foremost, and potentially can we get out and can we play on the counter-attack? But what you did with Gordon, by taking him off, you took a player off that was going to be very dangerous on the counter-attack. So all of a sudden, Harry Kane then starts dropping deeper and deeper and deeper because he's wanted to help the defence, but there's nobody getting beyond him. So every time England did win the ball back in their own final third, there was no out ball. So it was just wave after wave from Argentina. And when Argentina have got a player like Messi and he's getting closer and closer to goal, you can't defend your goal. For me, as an England fan, and I've seen it over the years, saw it against Croatia where they took the lead in the semi-final, and I think it was 2018. Saw it in 2020. Obviously, that tournament was played in 2021. The Euros took the lead in the final against Italy. But then instead of trying to advance, instead of trying to make that 2-0 or 3-0, it's like, okay, we'll just sit in. And the problem that you have, whether you're playing with a back four or a back five, the deeper you defend, the more narrow you become. So it's no real surprise that both goals from Argentina came from those wider areas. And when the tables turn, all of a sudden Argentina go into fourth gear and England are in second gear, then Argentina get the equaliser. England have zero momentum. And I'm watching this game and I'm thinking to myself, I don't even think it's going to get to extra time. It was inevitable what happened after Argentina got their equaliser. But I just feel that as players, you take responsibility, of course. But I also think that the coach in this situation has to take huge responsibility, because his substitutions were to sort of, you know, hold on to what they had. Then, okay, he brings Rashford on, he brings Ivan Toney on, but that's when they're 2-1 down. And you look at some of the managers over the years, some of the great, great managers, when they're winning a game 1-0, they don't make defensive substitutions. They'll make attacking substitutions because they want to continue to take the game to the opposition. The more defensive substitutions you make, the more you're saying, we're going to try and soak up pressure. But when you're playing against players that Argentina have, the quality that they have, you give them too much time and space close to that goal, then you have big problems. And that's what I found yesterday. That was when the momentum changed, the substitutions from England didn't sort of allow them to then change the momentum again in their favor.
9: Danny Higginbotham, MLS on Apple TV analyst, joining us here on ESPN Radio and the ESPN app. So when you take a step back then and you take a look at Argentina and what Messi's been able to do in this tournament, how impressive has that been to you?
38: He's a genius. I think he's one of these players that, you know, everybody talks about age, and he recently turned 39. He's not a player where age is going to affect him. He's never been a player that's sort of based himself on pace. He's never been a player that bases himself on strength, although his ability to ride challenges is incredible. He is a genius in terms of his football intelligence. And, you know, I've covered him on many occasions. The first 10, 15 minutes, I love watching him. He very rarely touches the ball. But what he's doing, he's got a sat-nav in his brain. And he is sat-navving and he is mapping out the pitch. So when the game starts to, you know, starts to unfold, somehow there can be, you know, 20 outfield players really close to each other. But he always manages to find space. And the guy is just an absolute genius. And he's one of those players that 90% of the hard work that he does is before he receives the ball. When he gets the ball, that's the easy bit for him. But how he's able to navigate space is incredible. And what he's got is a group of players around him that understand him and respect him. And they'll sort of carry that extra workload, because with all the goodwill in the world, Messi isn't going to be this player that is running around everywhere trying to press and trying to stop defenders from playing out. But his teammates know that they're playing with a genius. And not only are they playing with a genius, they will consider themselves absolutely blessed to be playing with a player of this caliber. So they're of the understanding of, okay, we will do that extra percentage of work defensively, because we know if we do this defending, we've got a player on this field that can turn nothing into something spectacular. And I think the cohesion between the team and him is incredible. And yes, you know, Argentina, the way they went about things yesterday, they want to unsettle teams. And that's what they do really well. But what you can't forget is the quality that they have within their team. And when you have a group of players that understand the game plan, understand what they have on the field, is in terms of Messi, they're prepared to do that extra work, because they know when the ball hits the final third, attacking-wise for them, that he's going to create the magic, and he's either going to assist or he's going to score himself. And, you know, the game against Spain will be really fascinating, because it's two completely different and contrasting styles.
0: So, Danny, one more before we let you get out of here. MLS season resumes tonight, and you're on the call tomorrow night for Nashville, Atlanta. What are some storylines you're most excited about as we enter the MLS second half of the season, rather?
38: Yeah, I think when I look at the game that I've got tomorrow, I'm working with Steve Cangelosi, you know, against Nashville versus Atlanta. It's fascinating because, you know, Nashville had an incredible first half of the season, and how they managed to deal with that, with playing so many games, was incredible. The injuries that they dealt with, BJ Callahan deserves a lot of respect because of what he's done as their coach. And you look at Atlanta, they were probably desperate for the break. They had a really poor first half of the season. So you've got two teams that are sort of coming from a different place. You've got a team that, yes, people would argue that Nashville were tired and wanted that break, but I can tell you as a player, when you're winning games, you don't feel tired. So there'll be some players in that Nashville team that were like, didn't want that break. Whereas for Atlanta, it's a time for sort of a reset. You've got two players that are going to be on show. You've got for Nashville, you'll have Kassam, who played for Iraq in the World Cup. And obviously for Atlanta, you'll have Almiron, who was part of the Paraguay team that, you know, beat Germany on penalties. And I was fortunate to cover that game. So, you know, there's the World Cup side of things from that perspective. And there's a whole host of players coming back from the World Cup that, you know, some did great, some didn't do as good as what they would have liked. And I think MLS now is a league that is just growing continuously. And you just hope with everything that's been brought with the World Cup, the way it was hosted by Fox was obviously sensational. There's still the final to come. You look at things now and you hope that this is going to enable MLS to grow, because you're going to have a lot of people that have sort of been introduced to football through this World Cup. And the fact that MLS now is able to start again, you know, you just hope that there's going to be a number of fans that will tune in, and they'll sort of see.

0: 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Sports all the time.
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5: Yeah, we're going to stick with the soccer theme, and I don't know if you guys realize this, but there is talk radio outside of America, and really? As you can imagine, England was not too thrilled about how things ended yesterday. So here is Jamie O'Hara, British radio host from Talk Sport, after England loses to Argentina. Let's give a listen to how he felt about the game.
6: Now you can almost accept it.
7: I know.
6: You're playing against Argentina. Yeah. You can't sit off for 25 minutes against Argentina. He absolutely bottled it. Thomas Tuchel's cost us the World Cup. He cost us the World Cup. We're 1-0 up. Played well first half. All right, cagey affair. We go 1-0 up. Be brave. Mm. Be brave, Thomas. This is what we brought you in for. We brought you in for this moment. We got rid of Southgate because he bottled it, because he weren't brave. We brought you in for now to make that decision. We're 1-0 up in a World Cup semi-final. Bring on Rashford. Bring on Saka. And if they score, they score. But at least we're going to go down fighting. At least we're going to go down with some pride. We fell out of the World Cup in disgrace because of him. Because of him. And we brought him in for this job. This is what we brought him in for. To get us over this line. And it's the same old England. Same old crap. Same old guff. That I have to watch every tournament that we're in. And it's the managers tucked us up again. Tucked us up. We're dead on our feet. Got Morgan Rogers playing right wing. Jude Bellingham on the left. Brings on Nico Riley. We can't get out. No. Harry Kane's done nothing. He's dead. Nothing. Got nothing left.
7: I don't.
6: I can't believe it, Jace. Well, no. Jace, I can't believe it. No, it's a disgrace.
7: I
6: he should be sacked. Get him out. Gone.
5: Whoa. I mean, there's so many great things in there. I gotta start saying cagey affair.
8: Be brave
5: was great. Yeah, the co-host was just in a tough spot there. He's just gotta lay out that whole time.
9: No, like, the producers need more sound effects in the background. That needed, like, more bombs, like, boom, like, he's dropping a bomb. Like, be brave. Like, dead on our feet. Like, I cannot wait to tell my son. Dropped him off at camp this morning. He was telling me the last 2 minutes, like, Daddy, I don't want to go. I don't want to go. After telling me the previous 2 hours that he was ready to go. I wish I would have heard that rant before I dropped him off. Because I would have been quoting, be brave, Huey, be brave. Like, that... I felt the energy, I felt the emotion, and I felt the heartbreak in his voice.
4: This is a very similar speech that I'm going to give, I think, on my local show here in Milwaukee before the Packers play the Bears. Right? Matt LaFleur, you gotta be brave. Be brave, Matt LaFleur.
5: I want to hear more of that show. I mean, that was only a minute 23 I just saw online. I want an hour of Jamie O'Hara. I want more of that show. That was quite enjoyable. I feel it.
4: We've all been there as sports fans. We've all the same way Jamie has.
5: There's been quite a few cagey affairs from the Cowboys and Mets, that's for sure.
9: Oh, man. Don't get me started on the Cowboys. Play the next one, please.
5: Let's go from one phenomenal team to the Browns, because Jared Verst was on Good Morning Football, and he was answering what he's seen so far from Browns quarterbacks.
10: Yeah, I mean, the main thing I've seen is they just work. You know, Deshaun's had his own problems throughout the league, but he's still a great quarterback. You see him dominate. He's got that vet presence of someone that's done this for a good little bit. Then you got Shador, who, you know, that dude's confidence is unparalleled. The way he goes out there, the way he throws that, you know, at the moment, you might be like, what? And then he dots him. He connects him. You can't even say too much about it. These are two great quarterbacks. I'm honestly excited to see how it goes further in the preseason. But so far, I've just seen two elite quarterbacks battling it out.
5: I mean, sounds like the Browns are ready to go. They got two great quarterbacks, elite quarterbacks, ready to go. Are we signing them up for the Super Bowl or what? Get your bets in now.
9: Super Bowl on what? On Madden?
5: What do you think? Two elite quarterbacks battling it out. Look,
9: Jared Verse, phenomenal football player. I think he's going to be great for the Cleveland Browns. Obviously, nobody is Myles Garrett, but if you got to trade Myles Garrett, you want a guy like Jared Verse in return. I think we can all agree on that. But there must be something about that Cleveland Browns locker room that really instills a lot of confidence in the teammates and their quarterbacks. All I could think about, you remember when Deshaun Watson went down with that injury a couple of seasons ago, and Jameis Winston just had that incredible locker room speech defending him. Now, look, if we can get into the particular...

0: I mean, I think that's a Jameis thing. I don't know if that's a Browns thing. That's just
1: Jameis. Apparently, like, he just said two elite quarterbacks.
0: Well, look, sometimes, Justin, in order to be a good teammate, you got to lie.
1: No,
0: I get
1: that.
0: A good teammate, sometimes you got to lie. And I think that's what, and Verse, he just probably oversold it, right? He just kind of get, you're trying to defend your guy, and every once in a while you kind of get lost, and then you end it by saying something you deeply regret. Because there is no way. I have not watched any clips or anything out of Cleveland Browns camp, but there is 0% chance he is watching two elite quarterbacks battle it out.
1: This may be the apex of Cleveland Browns' confidence this season. Mid-July.
0: Yeah, typically when it happens.
1: Yeah, no, I get it. We knew he wasn't talking about Dylan Gabriel.
0: No.
1: So, eh.
0: Yeah, well, maybe it's a third. Maybe they might have four. Maybe they have five elite quarterbacks. Who knows? They should have pressed him. The team at Good Morning Football should have pressed him on the other guys on the roster. Maybe there's five elite quarterbacks in Cleveland. We'll never know now.
1: They
0: we'll
1: did
0: never
1: have
0: know.
1: Five last year.
0: We have we've got 55 days until the NFL season kicks off. Which teams cannot afford a slow start? Justin is going to give you his top five list coming up next as part of the NFL Rank'em series right here on ESPN Radio and the ESPN app.
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10: This is Harry Douglas, and coming up Thursday, did Argentina win it or did England blow it? Plus, NFL executives, coaches, and scouts have Ja'Marr Chase as the best receiver in the NFL. I'll tell you why they're all wrong. 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
8: Look at that defense. It's like the damn Avengers have been assembled. I mean, you go get Trent McDuffie, one of the best cover corners in all of football. You line up Myles Garrett next to Aaron Donald. You got Thor and the Hulk right there. Braden Fisk is a space eater, as is Byron Young. And Puna Ford still getting it done out of Texas. Omar Spates, Nate Landman with his 130-plus tackles and his combined 6 forced fumbles and fumble recoveries and picks. Are you kidding me? If Donald comes back? That is insane as far as the defense goes. Do you have the entire left side of offensive lines in the NFC West right now? If and I believe when it becomes official, they're going to be a little pee-pee coming out of some guys down, right sitting on some guys' legs. Because you can't double those dudes. How do you do it? You can't.
17: No.
8: It's impossible.
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0: 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Top five teams that can't afford a slow start.
6: I'm Gabe Nigel along with Justin Tinsley. It's going on every single day on every single show here on ESPN Radio, our top five series. And Justin, you've got the honor of the top five teams that can't afford a slow start.
0: Number five.
7: Let's jump right into it. The Dallas Cowboys. There's always pressure here, Gabe, but here's the thing. For once, the bulk of the pressure isn't on Dak Prescott in that offense. I mean, well, there's always a lot of pressure on Dak Prescott in that offense, but they totally overhauled that defense. If you watch the Cowboys last year, they would score 35 points a game and give up 39. They totally overhauled it. I think Christian Parker, the new defensive coordinator that came over from the Philadelphia Eagles of all teams, he's gonna have a ton of eyes on him. But Dallas needs a hot start. But they really need an impressive start from that defense. But here's the thing. I've got Caleb Downs as the defensive rookie of the year, so they got to start hard, but they got to start hot. But that defense has to be even hotter.
6: Yeah, I agree with this one certainly, but I think it's more on the defense than the offense. The offense is going to be fine right, as long as Dak stays upright, stays healthy. To me, them getting off to a slow start would be 100% on the defense.
0: Number four.
7: Let's go next. All right, number four. I got the Baltimore Ravens. Now, Gabe, I don't play in the NFL, but there's no way in hell you can convince me there are 68 better players than Lamar Jackson. So I'll say that.
6: Doesn't make sense.
7: But Lamar Jackson cannot, and I repeat, he cannot finish 25th in the league in passing yards per game again. That just can't happen. But look here, they signed Trey Hendrickson to the big contract in the offseason after the whole Max Crosby fiasco, and they're going to need a ton out of him. But John Simpson was a huge pickup on the offensive line, and that offensive line is going to have one of the most important jobs in all of sports, and that's protecting Lamar Jackson. And in that division right now, to me, it's a two-team race, so Baltimore needs to start hot just to give that fan base the confidence that they need going into the season, into the second half of the season.
6: I would add here, Justin, that they changed their head coach. And move on from somebody like John Harbaugh and get off to a slow start.
7: Yep.
6: Whispers and become people shouting very, very quickly.
0: Number three,
7: I'm going with the Chicago Bears. I almost went with Green Bay here, but I stuck with Chicago for this reason. For once, the Bears are the hunted and not the hunters. And this is a really good division top to bottom, I feel like, in a lot of ways. But how often do we see in sports when a team has a ton of success in one year that they hadn't had in a long time get weighed down by expectations going into the next season? I believe Caleb Williams is the real deal here. He has the talent to be the best quarterback in franchise history if he isn't already talent-wise. Now, look, I know that's not saying a lot given the Bears' history at quarterback, but he's really good. I still believe in Ben Johnson, but there's a ton of pressure on the Chicago Bears to show that last year was not a fluke and it wasn't just a blip on the radar.
6: We spend a lot of time talking about Caleb, and that makes sense. I understand why, and he has to continue growth. But a big thing for the Bears this year is their defense. Their defense was not very good last year outside of the takeaways that they generated. And that is the most volatile stat in the NFL, the number of takeaways you have as a defense. So they've got to come up with better solutions defensively if they want to continue to grow as a team.
0: Number two.
7: I'm going with the Buffalo Bills. You sign C.J. Gardner-Johnson. You sign Bradley Chubb. You get D.J. Moore. You got a new stadium. Look, I know Boomer has said for years, and it's one of the most famous phrases in sports media history. No one circles the wagon like the Buffalo Bills. Well, I'll provide an updated remix on it. No team has been haunted by the phrase championship window like the Buffalo Bills. So they're my number two.
6: And similar to the Ravens, fire a head coach. When you have success, you have to have success quickly to prove that that was the right decision.
0: Number one.
7: This one's pretty self-explanatory for me. It's the Cincinnati Bengals. They haven't won more than 10 games in the season in the last 3 years. This is really about that defense, right? They signed Dexter Lawrence. I love the Jonathan Allen signing. You still have Burrow and Chase in their primes. They have to start hot more than any other team in the league.
6: Yeah, and I mean, how many times do the Bengals get off to a slow start? It happens every single year where they're 0-2, 1-2, and they have to dig themselves out of a hole in what's been a pretty good division historically.
7: Yep.
6: So, yes, it makes complete sense that the Bengals are number one on this list today. Who's the best wide receiver in the NFL? Jeremy Fowler's top 10. That list is out. We dive into that coming up next here on ESPN Radio and the ESPN app.
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18: In the South, it's always college football season, and the king of college football reigns supreme all year long. 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
19: And a good Thursday to you. Hello there. How's it going? Keith Klein here with you today in for the King as we are here at ACC kickoff in Charlotte, and I was on with Chuck from here yesterday, but today, now that we've gotten into the meat of the event, we have today extensive coverage for you from here at ACC, day two of three that we're going to have. Chuck will be back in as part of the mix tomorrow, but today, since we had so much heavy content from here, just didn't feel like there was a point to trying to go back and forth. So tomorrow, Chuck will be back in the mix. But for today, it's you and me and the ACC. And there is a lot to talk about with the ACC. Yesterday, the head-scratching all was about the commissioner who Jim Phillips just doesn't seem like a guy who's a particularly natural fit for being the public face. I'm not sure of anybody, but for the ACC, it never feels like a natural fit. And people came away from his press conference with more questions than answers about what the tiebreaker was going to be, and are still trying to kind of figure out, okay, wait a minute, so how's this going to work exactly? If you've got an 8-1 team and a 7-1 team, those teams are considered to have tied unless they played each other, because the 8-1 team played more games than the 7-1 team, but they had the same number of losses, so those are considered to be tied. And a 7-1 team and a 7-2 team are also considered to be tied. So therefore, is the 8-1 team and the 7-2 team, are they also considered tied? This is real. This is an actual thing. And they have attempted to provide more clarification on how this is going to go. But, boy, I think they're praying that the Hurricanes or somebody will just go undefeated and leave no doubt, win one spot, and that the other spot, maybe it's just a couple of teams that played each other and they catch a lucky break, because this tiebreaker, as Chuck would say, gives people tired head. That was day one's big story, was the commissioner and the baffling stuff from him, but it wasn't the only story. And we will let you hear some of what got said by some of the key figures that were here on the first day. Mike Norvell is going to join us coming up in a little bit. Got a chance to talk to him yesterday, the FSU head coach, maybe the single guy under the most pressure publicly for his job of anybody in college football going into the season. I mean, it's pretty well accepted that if Mike Norvell did not have the contract he does, FSU would have fired him last year. And that there were reports that even with the gigantic contract, at least some members of the power structure, clearly not all because they didn't agree, but that between the head of the board and the AD and other key figures, that at least some of them advocated, we have to make the move anyway, but were overruled that no, the finances simply are not there to both pay him to go away and also go and get somebody who would somehow clearly make things better at FSU. So it's a tough situation, but if you're a guy like Mike Norvell, you have belief in yourself. Of course you do. You just a couple of years ago had an undefeated team, for Pete's sake. So you still believe you can do it. The question is, can you find the level of production you need to buy yourself more time and to begin to turn the recruiting trends that do not look good at all? You can have a bad recruiting class now and make up for it with the portal. It is doable. It is no longer as bad to have a bad recruiting class. That's poison. But you still need to have a certain level of recruiting to have your fans have any confidence. And right now, FSU's recruiting is nowhere near the standard it normally is, but it's entirely understandable. Even if you love Mike Norvell, you think his system's a good fit for you, you think he's a great man, and you'd love to play for him. If you're a kid, how can you look at the circumstances and say, yes, I should tie myself to Mike Norvell right now? Now, who knows? If they could have a 7 or 8 win season and Norvell gets another year, you know, maybe some kids say, oh, okay, come December, I might still revisit that question. But at the moment, they have not had much success at all compared to what is expected at FSU, and even compared to what Norvell has done historically at FSU in high school recruiting, where he has not been great at it compared to some of his predecessors. He hasn't even come close to meeting his standard, because everybody's just kind of waiting for what everyone thinks is going to happen. And it's up to Mike Norvell to change it. It's a challenging situation, to be sure. We'll hear from him about, you know, how do you try and steer the ship there in Tallahassee. So that's coming up in about 20 minutes or so. You'll hear from him. Also yesterday, Miami was through. They are the favorites by far to win the conference. The poll won't come out for like 2 more weeks. But when the ACC media poll comes out, if 90% of the first place votes aren't with Miami, I'll be surprised. I'm sure there will be a few strays here or there for Clemson or somebody else, Louisville. But most people here pretty clearly are going to vote Miami as the likeliest conference champ. They have never done that. It is hard to imagine that they have never done that, but they have still never done that. They barely even played for the conference championship. They've never won the thing. And so will this finally be the year after they didn't make a title game last year and then proceeded to go on to the national title game? We will let you hear from a couple of key Miami figures coming up later on in this hour as well. And then today, if yesterday the combination of the commissioner and FSU and Miami were sort of the big stories for different reasons there, today the big stories are Clemson, where Dabo Swinney and company took a huge step backward last year from what people have expected of Dabo Swinney's tenure. You're not supposed to be ending your season in New York at the Pinstripe Bowl. You're not supposed to be at a position where even a guy like Dabo Swinney, who's been very, very reluctant to make changes on his coaching staff, has to part ways with somebody like Mickey Kahn at safeties, who's a buddy of his and has been a friend for decades. And yet he had to do that. And you've heard the reports that they have upgraded their spending now to three times as much on high school recruiting this year. Like, better or worse, Dabo Swinney is making some adjustments. The question is, are they enough adjustments? And so he'll be someone that certainly today is heavily scrutinized. What does he say, and does he do Dabo things? Does he sort of double down on our way works, or does he acknowledge, yeah, you know what, I've had to make some adjustments here? We'll see what he says with the assembled multitudes today. I can tell you, you will hear from his stud linebacker later on this hour, Sammy Brown, very impressive young man, and you'll hear from him coming up in a little bit here on the program as well. We also, through here today, as part of the group of six schools that are coming through Charlotte for ACC kickoff, you got Georgia Tech, you've got Louisville, Boston College, Syracuse and Virginia Tech are here today as well. James Franklin, his debut at ACC kickoff, will be the story of the day along with Dabo. There are other programs there. They get Georgia Tech, Louisville, very relevant, very important programs in the ACC. But the story nationally, if people are here reporting for the national level, Franklin debuts and what does Dabo say are the two big ones coming up today. We will talk coming up in the second hour of the program with, among others, Jimbo Fisher, a man who has won the ACC and has won the national championship. And now he's back covering the ACC in his second year for ESPN and the ACC Network. We'll hear from Jimbo coming up in the next hour, and including on, what do you do with FSU? How with your Mike Norvell do you try to handle that? Jimbo has better understanding of that than most. Also, in the next hour of the program, I'm going to talk to Drew Fabianich. He's a man who runs the Senior Bowl and a guy who has a very good understanding of every aspect of college scouting and evaluation, and just really an interesting guy. Always enjoy when we have him on the program. Normally, of course, he's talking to Chuck, but in this case, I got to talk to him for a little bit, and I look forward to letting you hear that conversation coming up in the next hour. And also, one of the more interesting stories I have found recently in college football, we got a Canadian who then proceeded to leave Canada, go to a boarding school in Georgia to give himself a better shot to play football, got himself an opportunity to play, and became a starter as a freshman at linebacker in the ACC. Antoine Delorier from Syracuse is going to join us in the second hour of the program as well. So a lot of different stuff. A variety of people that we'll talk to, more that we're talking to later on today. You'll hear conversations tomorrow from some of the coaches who are here today, like a Jeff Brom, like a Brent Key. So we are in a heavy, heavy coverage mode right now for college football. In fact, here next week, of course, you've got four straight days of SEC Media Days. So wall-to-wall right now, Media Days coverage here on the Chuck Oliver Show. I also, it's funny because things are a little different this year. They've moved things around. So it used to be the SEC was going before the ACC pretty much every year. I don't know why. I don't know if it's because of Tampa, because that's unusual too. So I don't know why the ACC is ahead of the SEC this year. But it's just funny now when you look and you see how things are coming together. You've got some places that we're not used to having their stuff going on this week that are already making some news. And so just yesterday, for example, they started Mountain West Media Day out in the West Coast, too. Everybody's trying to figure out, like, okay, how can we get ourselves some attention? How can we get ourselves some coverage? This is the part of college football that I don't love that we're in right now. Yesterday, I saw the Mountain West Preseason Player of the Year come out. And the Preseason Player of the Year for defense is Jackson Eck. He is the son of the head coach of New Mexico. Pretty sure he's not going to go anywhere. But I looked at the other spot, the Preseason Player of the Year, and I hate that my head immediately went to, wonder where he's going to be playing next year. Because we told you about this kid last year going into the season. His name is Micah Elahado. Micah Elahado is the quarterback for Hawaii. You may or may not have watched any Hawaii football last year. If you did, it was probably in week zero. But Micah Elahado, the word had been, hey, they got somebody. That they had found a quarterback that however someone, he's from the Las Vegas area, however somebody kind of slips below the radar, maybe he's a little undersized, whatever, the word had been from Hawaii, hey, they got a quarterback. And now, a year later, he's the preseason player of the year in the Mountain West. If he lives up to that, if he has the kind of season that would be player of the year material, can you imagine a scenario where he'd be back in Hawaii for another year? I can't. I don't know the kid at all. Maybe he just is that loyal to Hawaii. I'm sure it's not the worst place in the world to go spend 3-4 years of college football. But it's just hard to imagine that a kid like that, if he has the kind of season that would be player of the year, that he's going to be there for another year. It just feels like, well, surely somebody with a bigger wallet's going to come along and scoop him up and get him out of there. And so that's the part that I kind of do hate as somebody who loves the sport of college football, is that as I'm looking today, as I'm seeing some of the people rolling through here, as I talk to somebody like an Antoine Delaurier, the kid that you're going to hear from in the second hour, pretty impressive young man. And he's only a sophomore. And I'm thinking, I wonder if he's going to finish his career at Syracuse, or if he has a second-year starter in the ACC, is going to have people saying to him, hey, man, you don't want to be at Syracuse. Come on. You want to finish your career at a big-time program. You want to finish your career somewhere where you can make some more money. You don't need to settle for just finishing up at Syracuse. This guy should finish his career at Syracuse, be a 3-4-year starter, kind of guy that people talk about around the program 20 years from now, say, oh, man, what a leader that guy was. Boy, that guy was a hitter. He hit dudes. That's what it should be in college football, ideally. Instead, I'm looking at certain schools here, and I'm looking at a guy like Alejandro there. I'm thinking, I wonder if he'll be there next year. Hopefully, we're going to get to the point where that doesn't become an assumption again, where it's at least possible to believe that a guy who starts his career at Hawaii or Syracuse that turns out to be a heck of a player ends his career at those schools too. And if you have read some of the reports over the last 24 to 48 hours, the question continues to be, will this bill in D.C. that they call the Protect College Sports Act, will the bill get passed? The SEC and the Big Ten opposed the original bill, made it clear they opposed the original bill. And one of the two senators, Maria Caldwell, senator from Washington, kind of stuck it out, kind of went a little chest out and said, hey, we aren't going to listen to them. Well, go figure. Maybe somebody did some vote counting and realized, oh, yeah, if they say no, there's not a chance in the world this bill gets passed. It's hard enough to get anything passed in D.C. on any subject if you have key opposition from people in every state with a Big Ten affiliation and every state with an SEC affiliation. The odds that you are going to be able to get something done, when that means that's senators from both parties, that's congressmen from both parties. So you're going to, on either side of the aisle, different voices that are speaking out against this because it will hurt their constituents, say the constituents. Go figure, that wasn't going to pass. So after Maria Cantwell says, oh, yeah, yeah. And so now they're back at the negotiating table, and they're talking to the SEC and the Big Ten, and they're trying to put some of the things that they say they want into the bill. And there's even a report that maybe as soon as next week, the bill goes to a vote, and that maybe something will happen. I hope something does. Now, until we know what's in the sausage, it's impossible to know if it's a good thing or a bad thing. But I hope that something will at least get to a vote, that at least there is a choice to be made and we can decide whether or not as college fans we think it's a good thing or a bad thing. But right now, it's all still just a giant, unclear, floating list of possibilities. So not going to spend a lot more time on it until we see it. But I did like seeing that reporting that indicates there's at least a chance something might still get done. And that's at least progress, because before, when you had one of the two bill sponsors just saying, oh, we don't have to listen to the SEC, the Big Ten, I'm like, okay, well, good luck with that then. There might still be a chance that
4: some things get passed that make it a little more feasible for schools to actually hold on to their guys and maybe for guys to have an incentive to want to be there. And I think in the end, it'd be a lot more fun if I'm at Media Days not thinking about, hey, I wonder what school this guy's going to play at next year, because there's no chance it's going to be the one he's at right now. All right, it is the Chuck Oliver Show from ACC Kickoff. Heath in for Chuck today. On the other side, we'll let you hear a little bit from one of the schools that's been known to grab some kids away from other places. That's Miami. We'll hear from Mark Fletcher a little bit and Darian Mintz as well. 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
1: Chuck Oliver Show here on Southern Sports Today Network, coming to you from ACC kickoff. Heath in for Chuck today, talking college football for 2 weeks every single day. For 2 hours, rather, every single day, 52 weeks a year. Again, ACC kickoff going on, a lot of things happening. Coming up in just a few minutes, you're going to hear from FSU head coach Mike Norvell. James Franklin is upstairs and talking.

0: or you just straight ahead forward vision always, or does that just, do you think, my Lord, it could have had 8 wins so easily?
1: Yeah, I mean, for us, it's truly the growth through each of those experiences. And, you know, to have a season with 5 one-score losses is you know, a challenge for everybody, you know, to have to go through and experience. But you don't want to you don't ever want to waste opportunities to grow, to get better, you know. And, you know, so as you reflect, it's about, you know, the actions that are put into place, you know, they're moving forward. And as this team, the guys that have returned, the guys that have come in and joined the program, understanding the urgency and the importance, and just, you know, the margin between, you know, victory and defeat is very thin. And, you know, to make sure that you're doing all that you can to be confident in that moment, and then to be able to execute when those situations present themselves, you know, and that's what I've seen this team do.
0: You just made an interesting move. You brought in Tom Herman to be a part of your staff. What kind of role is he going to play? What can just another set of eyes that has that kind of head coaching experience do for you?
1: Yeah, I mean, Tom's got great experience. You know, he's a guy that you've known for many years, but, you know, he's going to be a special assistant to me, and be able to work, you know, in a variety of different ways throughout the program. You know, this is, we've got a great staff, and I'm really excited about the group that, that we have that I get to work with. And, you know, being able to add, you know, Tom to the program here this week was something that was a unique opportunity, but one that I think will benefit in a variety of different ways.
0: I'm curious for you, Ashton Daniels is your quarterback. That process where you're in the portal looking for somebody and the kids are trying to figure out where to go, you almost have to speed date at the position that's the most important part of your team. How do you even begin to know where to look, and how do you decide, okay, this is my right guy?
1: Yeah, I mean, you know, obviously a lot of it, especially at that position, you know, I reflect on your relationships, people that have been around them, people that you have, their perspective. And as you look at Ashton, I mean, a guy that's extremely smart, you know, graduate of Stanford, you know, has played, you know, as a great deal of experience on the field, you know, in a variety of different situations, you know, times where he's had a great supporting cast, you know, times where maybe, you know, he's had to do a lot on his own. And, you see, you know, his progress, and, you know, even this last year, you know, you look at those last 3 games that he played, and, you know, really put, you know, his team in good situations, to be successful. And, you know, he checked the boxes for what we wanted, you know, from the type of young man, the work ethic, the passion, and a guy that's shown great resiliency and resolve throughout his career, that, you know, I think can take full advantage of that here in Tallahassee.
0: You're back as play caller this year after 1 year where you let Gus Malzahn take the wheel. What, if anything, is different about you as a play caller in 2026, just from having that year away for a minute?
1: Yeah, I mean, you know, it's about, you know, growth. I mean, you know, consistent growth, you know, as whatever your role is. And, you know, I've been a head coach going to my 11th year, and, you know, I've had, you know, multiple times where, you know, I think, you know, I've been a play caller for 7 years going into it. So, I mean, there's been also other times where I haven't called plays, and, you know, you grow, you see different, you're able to see different things, you're able to continue to find new ways to put your playmakers in a position to be successful. And then you also, it allows you the opportunity to reflect on areas where, you can continue to rely on things that you've done, but, you know, also adapt and advance in new ways moving forward. So, you know, I'm excited for this year. I've got a great offensive staff that I get to work with, and you know, a great group of players that we can put in position to go out there and allow us to continue to perform at a high level.
0: FSU's Mike Norvell with us here at ACC Kickoff. So I'm not a play caller, but I would be mighty tempted, if I was, to just run the throw the ball to Deuce Robinson play like 50 times a game.
1: Well, you could be a good play caller then.
0: I figured it out. I was like, you know, that dude looks pretty good.
1: Yeah.
0: How do you decide with a guy like that everybody's going to be looking to take away, but you still got to make sure you keep him involved? How do you strike that balance of taking full advantage, but also taking advantage of the overcompensation people are going to do that might open other things up?
1: Yeah, I mean, and that's what I think, that's one of those things when, even when Deuce made his decision to come back, is because, you know, he's got a great supporting cast around him. You know, guys like Mekhi Dansey, they're one of the fastest players in college football that, you know, has really, you know, come about and started to emerge for us, you know, as you see, you know, the running backs, the different players, but also Deuce's versatility. You know, this is an offense that's going to showcase him. They can move him around a lot of different places, and, you know, I'm excited for what's ahead for him. And, you know, he came back because he knows, you know, there's an opportunity for him to develop, but also an opportunity for him to leave his mark in helping Florida State get back to where we all want it to be.
0: You had an interesting name to what was already a decent group, I think, in most people's minds of backs with Trey Wisner. Just how do you decide how to balance out the carries there?
1: Yeah, I mean, this is a fun backfield because of the versatility the guys have.

0: And I mean, whether it's Ooze or Sam or Trey coming in, I mean, all those guys have great ball skills out of the backfield. Will definitely, you know, in my career, I've been fortunate to be around a lot of great, you know, NFL backs that, have went on and, you know, being able to play multiple backs at the same time or different personnel groupings. Yeah, that's something that we'll definitely be able to utilize and, you know, excited for what these guys can bring.
1: I'm curious for you. You have to play two more games on the road on a Friday night. Last year, two of the games you lost, including that Virginia game, were road games on a Friday night. Do you stay away from Friday night games at FSU by design? Is the conference just serving you up road Friday games over and over? Is that just a coincidence? Because that seems like a pretty rough deal, frankly.
0: Yeah, you have to be unique in your planning. You know, obviously, the short week road games are not a whole lot of fun, but it is what it is. And ultimately, we can control our approach and how we prepare. Throughout my coaching career, you've had a lot of success in short weeks. You know, obviously the last couple of years have been difficult for us. I had some close games and some times where we've come up short. But you know, it's just making sure that we're doing all the things that we can to put our players in the best position, and then make sure we're taking care of them so they can go be all that they can be.
1: Last year, Bama was right at the front of the line. This year, a little deeper. You get a couple of weeks to get ready for them, but you got a week zero game, which is kind of an interesting thing. What does that do for you to have that before that SMU game, which is also obviously a really big one for you?
0: No, I mean, it's anytime you get to kick off college football season in week zero at Doak Campbell Stadium, I mean, I'm excited for that. And we got the Labor Day game against SMU. It's going to be one of the best teams in the league, and to be able to do that as the sole game on college football that day, and a great platform, great opportunity for our team to go and show who we are. And obviously, the Bama game, the different elements of our schedule. I mean, it's exciting, and it's challenging, as you mentioned, but I believe in what this team's going to do and what we'll be able to accomplish.
1: Last thing for you, Coach. I know there's a lot of noise out there. You're aware of it. Everybody is. How do you keep that from getting into your room? Whatever's being said out there, good or bad even, how do you keep that from getting in your room and affecting your kids' heads?
0: It's really just, how bad do you want it? And if you get distracted by the things on the outside and miss out on the work that's necessary on the inside, you've allowed those factors to really be in control of you. And ultimately, I mean, we get one shot at it. We get to write our story. And I've been a part of times where it's been some challenging narratives, but the narratives don't control us. We control the actions that we're going to have. And I'm definitely excited about this team and what we're going to be able to do.
1: FSU head coach Mike Norvell gets it going week zero against New Mexico State. Coach, thanks for making time for us. We appreciate it.
0: Thanks so much, and go Noles.
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1: I always say this to my kids, too. There's things that you have to do to get to do what you love to do. And there's more of those things now. And you grin and bear some of them. But what hasn't changed is the relationship piece you get to have with these guys, man. And it's fun.
2: That would be the voice of Dave Doran, who was here as a part of the first day yesterday. Not one that we got a chance to sit down with like we did Mike Norvell, but got a chance to hear from him a little bit. NC State, if you look at them, they are quietly one of the more dangerous teams, I think, this year, in that they have a quarterback who is very good. And C.J. Bailey, I'm sure they spent money to keep him because they have lost other players. And honestly, the speculation about Miami wound up with Darian Mensah as their quarterback. But with the fact that you had a young man in C.J. Bailey who is from the Miami area and who had played 2 years and has a lot of talent, that was a connection a lot of people had made and wondered whether or not Miami was going to try and scoop him up out of there. They held on to him, and that was not an easy thing to do. If you look at the NC State schedule this year, they have a very promising schedule. And again, Doran seems to do a really good job, along with his staff, of developing players from within. So just because we don't necessarily know names of guys doesn't mean he doesn't have guys. And if you just look at that schedule, they've got Vanderbilt out of conference, and so that's a road game. But again, probably could be a good number of NC State fans in Nashville for that. Other than Vanderbilt, you don't play anybody out of conference that is another power conference school. In conference, you just look at who you've got. You got Louisville coming to you. But you don't have any games that you say on paper, boy, it's not a winnable game. And what you also have is you look at that schedule in the month of November at FSU, at North Carolina. By then, who knows where those programs are, whether their coaches are even still intact. Like, you catch some teams at good times, but you don't have Miami on the schedule. You have a lot of things. This could be a really good year for NC State. Quietly could be a lot better year maybe than some people think. So just one of those programs to keep an eye on. And of course, they've never made the ACC championship game. The only one of the original ACC teams that has never made the championship game. Today is a Clemson day, a day that a lot of people are intrigued to hear from Dabo Swinney on. But earlier got a chance to talk to somebody that I was really impressed with, and we're going to let you hear from him right now. That is Sammy Brown. He is a stud linebacker for the Tigers, and I got a chance to catch up with him about what happens next for Clemson, and him individually is where we start. Again, this is an impressive guy here on the Chuck Oliver Show. It's Clemson linebacker Sammy Brown. All right, we're now joined here at ACC kickoff by Sammy Brown. He is Clemson linebacker. That is the thing you will see as the number one thing on the bio, Clemson star linebacker Sammy Brown. But I was looking, man, you have got, I've seen a lot of kids roll through here over the years, impressive kids, but you've got one of the more interesting bios I've seen. I don't know that I've ever talked to somebody who puts people in the ground on a regular basis who also wants to be a pediatrician. That was a new one for me.
3: That's pretty unique. I feel like that's kind of two opposite sides of the spectrum for sure.
2: I mean, where does that come from? Because you know, I mean, that's to do what you're trying to do, play high-level football and then also do the kind of things that allow you to pursue that academically. That is a load, man. Where's that come from?
3: Yeah, so my mom is a pharmacist, so I've always been kind of like a math science guy in school. She's always, you know, pushed me to be my best in, you know, academics. So that's kind of where I get the science aspect. And then I've got a really big family, like a very large family, and everybody lives kind of near us. So my whole life has been around, you know, little cousins, little brothers, like all just running around. So I've always felt like I've been really good with kids and, you know, just, you know, playing with them and, you know, treating them right. And then so I just kind of put those two things together and got pediatrics.
2: I looked also, and just again, I'm just reading through, and it was randomly see a micro internship in Montana.
3: Yes.
2: What's that?
3: Unique, for sure. They brought up the micro internship to Montana. I was like, I really cannot turn that down, because when is the next time that I'm going to go to Montana?
2: Montana looks pretty sweet.
3: It was beautiful. And, you know, it was cool to go out there, and we worked on a cattle ranch out there. So it was really cool to go out there, and, you know, we helped fix one of the sheds. Like, it was just a very unique experience to go out there and see that aspect or that part of the country.
2: Now, you're from the state of Georgia. You're playing in Clemson. Kids that are as talented as you are not supposed to then go outside the state and play for a place that is not Georgia. So how much grief do you get on that, the fact that you are playing for most schools people in Athens think is a rival? How much do you get grief when you go home?
3: Yeah, so Athens is about 20 minutes from where I live, and we actually go to church down in Athens, so I am orange in a sea of red. So, but, you know, everybody that I talk to that's big Dogs fans are, hey, I'm a Georgia fan, but I'm also a Sammy Brown fan. So my girlfriend, or my fiance's dad is a great example. He is a diehard Georgia fan, but I've slowly started converting him to the Clemson Orange. So he's gotten himself a couple hats, a couple shirts, so it's been good.
2: Talking to Sammy Brown here at ACC Kickoff, let's look at what you're doing on the field. And obviously for Clemson, there's been a high standard. 2 years ago, still at least a playoff team. Last year, just things kind of didn't seem to ever click the way you guys wanted. What does it take to reverse that trend?
3: Yeah, I think putting it in the past, like you can learn from the past, but don't dwell in the past. So what happened last year is done. We cannot change anything. It's in the books. So completely resetting what we do, resetting the way that we think. Like, it's a new year. The team that played last year is not the team that's going to play this year. So I think, you know, we've done a really great job of just resetting as a team and resetting and still having that high standard that we have every year, because Clemson has a very high standard for what we do. And I think that everybody on the team knows that. And I think that we've done a great job of building confidence and, you know, just really putting our heads down and going to work this offseason.
2: What was Tom Allen like as a DC? What, with another year in the system, do you think will be things that guys can just maybe do better just because they're more familiar?
3: I think the biggest thing that comes with year two in the defense is confidence. I think, you know, last year it's a new defense. You're really just focused on what you're doing. So this year you kind of turn that page to, okay, what is this defense? Why are we calling it? Why, conceptually, what are we doing? Why are we calling it on this down to distance? I think especially for the linebackers, that's been a really big thing that we've looked at this offseason of, like, let's understand why we're calling this, and let's understand actually conceptually what we're doing compared to just what am I doing on this certain call.
2: Is it hard when you have guys that already kind of had one system that they've learned and now they got to learn something different? Because I feel like for college, that's probably the first time a lot of kids have had to really make an adjustment like that.
3: Yeah, it's definitely different, especially for me. Like my freshman year, we were under Coach Goodwin. You know, that was a great defense. And then transitioning to Coach Allen's defense, it's very different. But at the same time, it's really great because you expand your knowledge of the game. You expand your knowledge of the defense because you get two perspectives of overarchingly the same thing of trying to, you know, stop the offense. So it's really good to get that perspective. But at the same time, like, we've done a really great job being in year two of just understanding the defense and understanding, you know, conceptually what we're doing.
2: Sammy Brown with us here at ACC Kickoff. All right, so for you personally, you've obviously already gotten off to a great start to your career, but there's always things you want to work on. So what are you saying, okay, from sophomore to junior year, I'm better at these things?
3: Yeah, I think off the field, I think just being a leader. I think, you know, really stepping in that leadership role of not being an underclassman anymore, but I've been very blessed to have guys around me in my first 2 years at Clemson that have been really great leaders, especially in that linebacker room with Barrett and Wade, who left the last 2 years. They've done a great job of paving the way to, you know, what a great leader looks like. But, you know, on the field, there are definitely, you can never do too much block destruction. I think that's something that you'll always be working on no matter how long you play linebacker. And then, you know, coverage in your zones, coverage in man, there's a lot of things that I can work on individually as a player to just be overall a better player. But, you know, it's never a finished product. There's always going to be things that I'm working on. I did a really good job, or hopefully I did a good job this offseason of, you know, studying myself last year and going back and watching all the games and what am I good at, what do I need to work on. So that was a really good self-study.
2: I'm curious with regards to some of the coaching moves that did get made, obviously some changes in the secondary and whatnot. What are they trying to do with the secondary? They obviously didn't see some things they wanted last year. What do they want from the secondary that they're trying to get this year?
3: You know, I think we've done a great job of, you know, bringing everybody together. I think the guys that we brought in through the portal and then the guys that are coming back, I think that everybody's really hungry. I think everybody, you know, understands what we're trying to achieve. And I think that, you know, people like Ashton and those guys that have been here, Ashton, Ronan, and all those guys, they understand what it's like to not achieve what you want to achieve. And then bringing in guys like Corey Myrick and Jerome, like, they had a sense of hunger of, like, I've never been on this stage before, and I want to be able to prove myself. So it's been really great in the secondary to see those guys compete, see those guys work, and they've really taken a huge step in maturing as players.
2: Most people who are listening to you right now have never seen Clemson's quarterback. They don't know anything about him at all. So I'm going to let you tell them. What are they going to see when he's actually on the field this year?
3: Yeah, I'm really excited to see CV. He's done a great job this offseason of developing and really taking over that leadership role, and I think he's got it. Like, when you need a quarterback that's got it, and I think he's got that it. I don't quite know what it is, but I think he's got the aspects of what a natural leader looks like, and I'm really excited to see how he continues to develop as a player into the season, and I think it'll be a great year for him.
2: That's really interesting when you bring that up, because somebody has to know how to lead the whole team, and yet, obviously, there's lots of guys who have more skins on the wall in game situations than he does. So how do you strike that blend of coming off authentically as a leader but not coming off as Johnny Tryhard? That's got to be tough.
3: Yeah, and I think that everybody really respects CV, and I think that a lot of that is through building relationships. We've been really intentional this off season of, you know, building relationships, whether it's, you know, within your position room, within the defense or offense, and then intermingling the offense and the defense. We've been really intentional in, you know, just doing stuff together, whether it's going to eat dinner, whether it's, you know, sitting around a fire, just, you know, building relationships with those guys, because once you get in the game, you've hung out with that guy enough to know what he's thinking and what he's going to do when you get in that game. So you build confidence within your team, where when I'm out there, I've got confidence that the other 10 guys on that field are going to get their job done.
2: Last 3 years, you guys have not been able to get off to the start you wanted the season. I know you weren't there for all three of them, but what does that do to you when you don't get that opening win, because you guys have another really challenging opener this year? How much pressure is there to just change that trend, even though doing it in Baton Rouge is obviously not an easy proposition?
3: I don't see it as pressure. I see it as an opportunity. I think it's a great opportunity for us to, you know, start the year hot and start the year with some momentum and, you know, just some confidence to know that we can do it. And I don't think you treat this game any different than any other game. I think at the end of the day, like, you treat each game as its own game. You treat it as its own challenge. You don't want to make it too big. You don't want to make it bigger than what it actually is, because at the end of the day, it's just a football game. You know, game one is going to be the exact same football game that you're going to play week seven. So I think just not treating it bigger than it is, like, it's a big game. It's going to be a really great game down there in LSU, but at the end of the day, it's a football game.
2: Clemson linebacker Sammy Brown, the man is a stud. You're going to see him all year here in the ACC. Appreciate you making time for us here at ACC.
3: I appreciate it. Thank you.
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6: 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The Bible says that while we were still enemies of God, Christ died for us. 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
0: 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In the South, it's always college football season. And the king of college football reigns supreme all year long. 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
2: We are here at ACC Kickoff, now joined by Drew Fabianich. He is the executive director of the Senior Bowl and always one of the guys we enjoy talking to at these kind of events. Drew, I'm curious for you. I know why we're here. The average fan might be like, well, Senior Bowl, I mean, he didn't need to talk to these guys about preseason. He's talking to them after the season. What do you guys do when you're here?
31: Well, you know, it's really about relationships and, you know, forming those relationships. It's not just about the player. I mean, it's nice to see three players or two players of every team, wherever they bring, because they may be senior bowlers, they may be underclassmen, they might not be eligible for it, but it's good to place a name with a face because eventually they may be talking to me. It's great to meet the new head coaches in the conference. You know, I had some ties with Coach Pritchett because of Dan Quinn, because Dan and I were together with the Cowboys for, gosh, I think 4 years. You know, it's good to see these guys because the coaches are a really good access point for you because, again, I've got 10 guys that evaluate tape plus four in-house plus me. We can't see every single game. And if a guy comes on late, say he's, you know, stat line's not great early, but then all of a sudden the last three or four games, you know, he kind of blows up. Well, we may miss part of that. And, you know, because everybody's, you know, like I said, you can't see it all. So when Mike Norvell calls me and says, hey, I got a receiver that's really played well over the last 6 weeks and, you know, you may need to take a peek. I mean, I'm going to take a peek and I'm going to let him know right off the bat. But it's about relationships, and these guys have been incredibly helpful, you know, as far as when I ask them, hey, you know, are the invitations going out? You know, I mean, are you going to hand them out after the season? Because I always give it to them after the season. I never send it during the season because I don't want it to be a distraction. And the coaches don't want to give them out during the season because then some of those guys feel left out. You know, like, hey, am I not good enough, or this or that. It's better to catch them at the end of the season when it's over with and it's not a distraction. When I say, hey, you plan on giving those out December 1, December 6th, then we put out content. We show everybody, you know, the reaction, and some of their content teams, you know, send us, and we collaborate with them too. So it's kind of a two-way street, and this is more about, like, I keep going back to this word, it's about the relationships you form. It is.
2: I'm curious because things have changed so much, and we've talked about it all the time on this show about things like NIL and the way it's changed. One of the things it's also done is so many kids that before would say, well, I'm going to go, even if I'm going to be a fourth, fifth round pick, that's a lot better than I'm doing in college. Now a lot of those kind of players say, oh, I'll stick around for a year. I'll make more money than if I make the NFL as a fourth or fifth round pick, which means you're getting older players, guys staying longer, but also just more players, period. I mean, the numbers on underclassmen have gone down, down, down. What is that do to you guys as you try and evaluate so many more players that are hanging around for so much longer?
31: Well, now it's going to be, we know who can stay around. Before it was like, okay, so they can petition for another year if they're a junior college guys. Now it's going to be clear for the schools, plus it's going to be clear for us. You're correct. But now they're only going to have 5 years. That's it for their eligibility. And no redshirt count, so there you go. And I think it'll help now. What hurt in the past was, again, some guys were getting 6 and 7 years, and that hurt the NFL just because of the depth factor. And like you said, if I'm a sixth round pick, there is no guarantee that I'm making it in the NFL. None. Matter of fact, fourth and fifth round picks sometimes don't make it in the NFL. But if you can get me guaranteed money for another year, I'm going to jump at that where I may get cut. You know, I think some of them know that they're not good enough, to be honest with you. And I think that's why they're sticking around and maybe making another $250,000. Why wouldn't they?
2: Yeah, there's just a guy I always think about with this, and that's a guy named Seattrick Faison. I'm sure you remember him, played for the Vikings. He was a fourth round pick, mm-hmm. and he was hoping, when he was, I grew up in college, he was hoping, you know, first, second, but his wife was working at a Chinese restaurant. And so he knew, hey, just make the draft, get in anywhere. It's still worth it to him to go, and now there's not a chance in the world he would have left Florida without more of a sure idea, hey, I am a first-round pick. He would have probably done way better by sticking around. I guarantee his wife wouldn't have been working at any Chinese restaurant.
31: No, but I'll tell you what, when you said that, the quarterbacks are a different animal, you know, with what they're paying those guys. But it's really about the late third, early fourth, where if you can get the same amount of money for that area, you need to stay. But if you're not evaluated in those areas, you know, just like I said, the fifth, sixth, seventh round guys, go ahead and stick around and get more playing time, make more money. But like you said, well, some of these guys are making more money in college. Not so much true. Once you hit, like I said, middle of the third, there's no way a lot of schools are paying these other players other than the quarterbacks what they could be making in the NFL. No way.
2: Yeah, Drew Fabianis with us here from the Senior Bowl. I'm curious, the linemen in particular, because there are so many linemen that if you can have old linemen in college, it's just so valuable. In the NFL, some of these guys, for different reasons, aren't even going to make it. So, honestly, I was wondering if we were going to see, like, 10-year veteran college linemen, if the right lawyer files the right lawsuit, if we were going to see guys have decade-long college careers, because it's just so valuable to have linemen with experience.
31: You know, if some lawyer could actually get that pulled off, which I don't think they can now, just because they did set the 5-year rule. So I don't think that's going to happen. And the problem is those kind of guys that could possibly make it as backups in the NFL, they're not there anymore. And what it does is reduces the number, and those offensive linemen are going, and some of the defensive linemen are going higher than they normally would, because now you don't have 20, 30 guys in free agency that could possibly make it. Those guys are gone because they're sticking around. And you hear guys say, well, seventh round of PFAs, we have to draft guys before that if we want them, just to get the numbers. Because think about this, every team's going to camp with 15 offensive linemen. There's not that many bodies out there anymore. And like Bill Parcells used to say, when you'd see the guy that's 6'6", 330 pounds at the airport, he says, how many guys you see like that? He goes, not many. So that's the issue I see, and I don't think that's going to happen where some lawyer's going to be able to pull that off. Because I think the NFL is still going to have teeth with that piece, because coaches don't want that either, because it's hurting the high school recruits finding a home. And you still want to build on young players.
2: Quarterbacks in particular are the thing that always fascinate people. And we've seen so many of them, you know, two, three schools, sometimes even more than that, although I'm not sure a guy with more than that is probably a guy you're looking at. But what do you do when you try and evaluate a guy who's playing for 1 year in a system that maybe he didn't play in before and with teammates he doesn't know? Like, how do you evaluate? Is it just raw tools and what you see, and if he just at least doesn't make horrible decisions? How do you decide what a guy can be?
31: A lot of it comes into it. There's like 14 different parameters, you know, you used to look at and to evaluate quarterbacks, because not a lot of college quarterbacks now run the line of scrimmage. And what I mean by that is, do they ID a mic to change the protection? They change the protection, or is the center changing the protection? Does he understand where hots are because of protection? And in the NFL, you have to know that. There are, I'd say 70% of the college programs don't do that. One word plays, you know, like Gruden makes fun of the clap snap count. I mean, they're not calling audibles. They're not changing plays. They're not changing protections. You know, it's all about traits. Yes. It's all about, does he have enough arm? Does he have enough athletic ability? But how does he process? And that's the hardest part now, because if you watch one quarterback at whatever school, and you know that he's not running the line of scrimmage, and then he goes to another place and he has to, and you notice that he's not reading through progressions very well, he's not, it's new to him. It's just like when some rookie quarterback come into the NFL, they don't know how to either. The greatest clip was Chris Sims trying to call John Gruden's, you know, 14 play call, you know, word play call. It's a different animal. So you're correct. It is about the traits, but it has to be part of, like you said, what are they asking him to do? And there's not many colleges out there that are asking them to do the things that they will do in the NFL. Not many.
2: Make our listeners smarter. Make me smarter. What's something that you're watching a game that you are looking at as a scout that somebody like me just simply doesn't grasp? Whether it's a position you're watching we're never watching, or something that we could see, that we could pick up on if we paid attention, but we just don't because we're, oh, it's the ball.
31: Well, I always know, put it this way, and this is because of coaching background too, before the scouting background, I know the whys of why they're doing what they're doing and why they're taking advantage of certain things. You'll hear people talk about quarters coverage, right? Well, if you have a number one receiver outside and number two receiver inside, if that number two receiver goes vertical, right, that corner has to play soft on the outside over number one receiver. So if they throw a deep comeback at 18 yards, it should be complete, right? And somebody will say, well, he's not doing a very good job of covering him. Well, yeah, he's doing exactly what he's supposed to be doing. So some people might say, well, hey, the corner's not playing that right. I mean, or he doesn't play man-man coverage very well. It's really zone. Quarters turn into man after 10 yards. So it's, like I said, I'm trying to, I see things through a different lens because I know the whys, why they're doing what they're doing. I know why a quarterback is checking down to a backside of a coverage because they're spinning the safety down to another side. I know why they're throwing, you know, a hot route when they're bringing four strong as a blitz. The easiest thing to do is just armchair somebody and say, well, he should have saw it. Here's the other thing, playing quarterback, I always heard this, well, he was wide open. Do you ever play quarterback? It's not easy, okay? And people are flying around you left and right, and you may be not tall enough to see over people. You may have to look through windows. You may have to anticipate that a guy's there. You know, what I'm looking at is, what can I see, you know, from, I always say, what can I see from the end zone tape? And I always watch a quarterback stripe or the helmet. I want to see where the eyes are going. I want to see how they're processing, you know, because seeing one side of the field is really easy. Seeing one side of the field, the center of the field, and then the other side of the field, if you have to go that far, that's elite if somebody can do that. That's Andrew Luck. You know, that's guys like that. I don't know if I answered your question, but...
2: Oh, no, this is great stuff.
31: I always want to know why. And technique sometimes is flawed. there are certain offensive line coaches that teach a pass set where they open their shoulders. You know, that's the worst possible thing you can do. But some believe in it, and some have been successful with it. Well, we always say it's open in the gate, and speed rushers are going to wear your ass out. Well, in the league, if you did that, you'd get your ass worn out. So
2: it's always the conundrum when we're watching college football, because in the end, the job is obviously win games. And ideally, you win games, and you get your kids ready for the league, and they go and have big success, which makes it easier for you to recruit. But then you look at a place like Baylor, all those different Baylor wide receivers over the years, not many of them hit in the NFL. You look at, you know, Tennessee is another school that's had some really successful statistical guys, but hasn't translated.
31: Quarterbacks.
2: Same thing,
31: yep.
2: Too. So it's always that balance between what
31: Correct.
2: You guys need for the NFL and what the colleges need for right now.
31: Yeah, and people, and I said this to a couple of players today, do you consider the Senior Bowl their last college football game?
2: Yeah, I wouldn't.
31: I consider it their first NFL game because those are NFL coaches coaching them during the week. It's the first NFL practice. They're going to see a structure of an NFL practice, and they're going to have an NFL game other than special teams speech that we don't do. So, but no, it's not easy, but I also have a great staff. I also have a lot of help. I mean, we got 14 people with eyes on players, and my job is to put the 140 best guys out there every single year, and we had 100% either get drafted or go to a camp this year. 100% of people were in a game. That's including the late ads that we had, like on Wednesday and Thursday. Got a chance.
2: Last couple of minutes here with Drew Fabianich again from the Senior Bowl. I'm curious with this year, as you look at just the initial crop of talent, anything stand out to you? Either positions a little stronger than usual, or maybe an area you're saying we're gonna have to grind a little harder to find some guys this year?
31: If everybody comes out, it could be a great quarterback class, but I don't see them all coming out. Everybody talks about, oh, such and such. Well, guess what? There may be four of them that stay in school. And if those four stay in school, then the next year's crop will be just as good as this one. There's going to be some decisions made, I'm sure, financially, and also, you know, who's rating higher and where they're going to stay. Quarterback class good. Receiver class is good. Tight end class not as good as it was last year. Linebackers and safeties are down, but that has kind of been kind of the MO about the last 6-7 years. Players don't want to play safety or linebacker anymore. They want to have touches and build their brand and be an offensive player. So it's hard to get those great players to play those positions now, it seems like. Just the numbers are down there. Corners are solid. Outside guys are better than the inside guys. The inside interior D line is a little bit better than last year. Edge rushers are not even close to as good a class as it was last year. That was a bumper crop of defensive ends / edges last year.
2: What about center?
31: You know, not bad. The interior guards and centers is about the same as it was last year. There's probably at least eight good draftable players in there, which is not bad.
2: It always feels to me like center should be more valued than it is. And it just seems like there's a lot of teams that are like, we can get them middle round. And it just seems to me like that position, with what you ask of that position in the NFL, that there should be more teams like a Tampa Bay when they drafted Graham Barton a couple of years ago. And again, immediately stepped in and played. And he's going to be there 10 years if he stays healthy.
31: We drafted Travis Redrick in the first round.
2: Yeah, I mean, that just seems to me like it should be more valued than it is.
31: It is. And then it just depends on their size, too. Not many centers are Travis Redrick's size anymore. You know, there's some guys this year that are going to be debated whether they can be 6'6 and play center, which there's some really good guard centers out there that are that big, and it's going to be a debate for offensive line coaches to live with.
2: Drew Fabianich, always great stuff
31: when
2: you come on the show, and I encourage you, check out the Senior Bowl social media. They do a lot of stuff with content all through the year. Get scouts at different games. It's really good stuff. Drew, thanks for making time for
31: us. Thank you.
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7: Let me ask you a question today. 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He said that if we only love the people who love us, that's not even love. 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And everybody does that, even the worst people. And Jesus didn't just teach us to love that way. 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The Bible says that while we were still enemies of God, Christ died for us. To really be the person you ultimately want to be, you'll need Christ in your life to love and save you, and then to help you truly be loving. 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
1: Chuck Oliver Show rolling on from here at ACC Kickoff. Heath Klein in for Chuck today. He'll be back in the mix tomorrow. We should have a whole mess of coaches for you to hear from tomorrow, by the way. Talking today, we're scheduled to talk to Brent Key from Georgia Tech and Jeff Brom from Louisville. Then tomorrow we should have Tosh Lapoy from Cal on with Chuck, and also Pat Narduzzi with Chuck tomorrow. So we should have four ACC coaches just as part of tomorrow's show, as well as still talking to some players. And you just never know who else you talk to at events like this as well. So always fun. Again, Drew Fabianich is a guy that we've had on certainly before, and before him, Jim Nagy. Anytime we get to talk football with the guys from the Senior Bowl, I always enjoy that. Just a really interesting perspective from the guys who have to just take away all the narratives, all the storyline. Can the kids play? And if they can play, great. How do they fit certain systems? What are you looking for? What are the traits? I just always enjoy getting a chance to talk to those guys. Coming up in just a matter of about 10 minutes, you'll hear from Jimbo Fisher, the ACC Network analyst and former FSU head coach, who, among other things, got a chance to talk to him about exactly where things stand with his former program right now. I did not put him in the position, because there's no point in doing so, of asking him whether or not he'd want to go back to Tallahassee and take over that job again. But it's certainly not a far-fetched notion that Jimbo Fisher might try to resurface in Tallahassee, and that there would be some interest in him resurfacing, because while there were certainly bruised feelings with how it ended, the facts are since then they've seen multiple people get a crack at the job, and one failed so badly that they gave up on him almost immediately, and then thought, oh, we'll go get a big-time guy to replace him, and then didn't necessarily get the type of guy they were looking for. Got a guy in Mike Norvell that was at least an appropriate up-and-coming kind of coach, but wasn't necessarily the original name that fans had kind of circled. And, again, other than really one special year, it hasn't been great with Mike Norvell, and so do you go back to someone who is at least associated with a highlight in your program of the national championship, or is there somebody else out there that's an up-and-comer that would be exciting? I mean, a lot of people would have probably tried to connect the dots for Dion once upon a time if things were going better at Colorado, and who knows, if he has a big year this year, maybe that becomes the thing again. But at the moment, there are crazier ideas than Jimbo Fisher trying to have a second act in Tallahassee, and there being interest in Jimbo Fisher having a second act in Tallahassee. So we'll hear from him coming up in just a couple of minutes. And then also Antoine Delorier, the linebacker from Syracuse. Interesting story and an impressive guy. We will hear from him later in the hour. I did want to quickly touch on one story that's not related to anything here at ACC Kickoff, just because I find it funny. Look, politics is not our game, and we have no interest in getting into politics here, but it is no secret that Cody Campbell is someone who is operating in the political stratosphere. The Texas Tech booster and head of the Board of Regents at Texas Tech has run ads that were, for all practical purposes, political ads, trying to get Congress to pass a bill that he wanted them to pass. He is also well known to be a prominent donor in Republican circles. And so when you are a billionaire, and when you have people that will take your call because you are a billionaire and because you are a donor, then it's no secret that sometimes those folks will try to get some things done that would suit their interests. And so perhaps this is all a giant coincidence, but it sure doesn't feel like it was. The Texas Tribune reports that on June 11th, when Ken Paxton, of course, decided to take his swing as the Attorney General of Texas, saying, if you dare sanction Texas Tech for doing anything, if they play Brendan Sorsby and you try to stop him, we will sue you. The state of Texas will come after you. That was June 11th. June 10th, wouldn't you know it, Cody Campbell just happened to donate $274,300 in support of Ken Paxton's bid to become the next U.S. Senator from the state of Texas. Now, again, maybe it's totally a coincidence. Maybe that just happened to be the dollar figure that sprung to mind for him, and he just happened to be online and say, I meant to give Ken Paxton $250,000 plus yesterday, and I didn't. I need to get to it today. Maybe it's all just a giant coincidence. But it sure feels like there's a possibility that Maybe he said, hey, you know what? I'm taking care of you for your Senate race, but I need you to take care of what we've got going and what our agenda is. So we need you to come out swinging to try and make sure that we have every possible voice out there to say, Big 12, you better not mess with Tech. They're going to be able to play Brendan Sorsby, and you're not going to stop them. So however it happened, whyever it happened, that decision by him to go after them turned out to be what opened the door for the Big 12 stopping it. So I think it's hilarious that it might have been political influence that actually blew up in Tech's face.
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1: 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Coach, how are you?
2: Doing great. How are y'all doing?
1: Well, you know.

0: to competition. But as far as analytically, it's always changing. I mean, like, I'm studying film all the time now because I'm, you know, evaluating teams and trying to comment on teams, have knowledge going in. It's interesting keeping up schematically. But the biggest thing in, I think, is the recruiting changes that are, have been out there, not just with NIL, but just how the different angles of which you have to recruit now, which is very interesting. But I do realize that once you're away from it, you still loved it, and how much a part of the game when you were first getting into coaching. It's almost like you had those rose-colored glasses. You didn't really understand everything went with it. You just knew you wanted to be a part of it. When you get away from it, the same way. You still love and miss everything about it.
1: I saw where Brian Kelly, who's kind of in a similar position of, you know, going to do some broadcasting, but has let it be known he's interested in coaching again. He was saying that he might not necessarily want to take the biggest possible job. He might want a place that he feels more in sync with them academically and everything else. I'm curious for you. At different points in your career, you were tied to West Virginia, to UAB, as other jobs. You worked in two prime jobs, though. What would it be like, would you, if UAB called you again? I'm not saying, I'm not trying to start anything with UAB, but just if some school like that called you, would you be saying, yeah, that might be a different experience and I'd like it? Or
0: yes, I would. I would, because, listen, you still love ball. It's still ball on the grass. You know what I mean? And if you can find ways to get players there, without a doubt, to be able to do that. Because, and I think it just, the different perspective of being through what you've been through and then going back to coach and really appreciating that. No doubt, I would definitely be interested. I mean, you would still listen to that level. What you say, it's not like it's low. It's still great in football and Division I football, and you still love it.
1: Yeah, it's just such a different challenge now of being somewhere like a UAB, where if you find that kid and you recruit him, he's an amazing player. You know somebody's
0: he's
1: coming
0: going
1: to swoop him away. And I just think that's got to be such a different challenge for a coach on that level versus somebody that could be the one that's doing the swoop.
0: I think your perspective in recruiting has got to change. You know what I mean? I think you got to go look for certain things and find ways and know that that's coming. You know what I mean? You got to just anticipate that's coming and that process, which is sad because, I mean, back in the day, that's where you used to have the App States that would build those teams. The UAB, I was at LSU one time and UAB beat us in the fourth game there when Nick Saban was there. You know what I mean? And they had 4D linemen that I told him, I remember I went in and I said, these guys are as good as anybody we're playing in the league this year. And then when they watched film, said, daggone, where'd they go get all these guys? Like you say, those guys aren't staying anymore. You know what I mean? But that is a different perspective for those coaches, which is very challenging. But you also get to – everybody in your league is going to be at the same mercy to everything else. So it's all relative.
1: Jimbo Fisher with us here at ACC Kickoff. Coach, when you look at a Miami, they play for the national title. They still haven't won an ACC championship. I don't know that anybody, even a non-Kane fan, would have believed it's possible that they could come into this league, be in the league for two decades, and never have won an ACC championship. What do you take when you look at them and what they accomplished at the end of last year and how it might translate over into this one?
0: Well, I'm going to tell you what, they've got a really good football team, because last year everybody talked about the skill, and I mean, Malachi Toney was phenomenal. Fletcher ended up being phenomenal. Quarterback played well. But they were really good on the offensive defensive lines. And I think that's where they controlled the game. And I think, you know, they've lost a lot there this year, but I think they've got some really good guys that will replace those guys, and their skill level's outstanding. Mark Fletcher's an outstanding back. Malachi Toney is as explosive a player as there is in the country right now. But the transfers, getting Mensa and the receiver from Duke and those guys in there, those guys, they're going to be dynamic. And I think their secondary has grown up. Linebacker-wise, they're good. Moten and those guys inside tackles. Now, they went and got some guys at defensive end. But a lot, if you go back and look at the film, a lot of those guys were in the game in key times. They played their young players. You know what I mean? And just because they didn't start, they were preparing to play. And I think they're going to have another strong year, because I think they'll be strong in the line of scrimmage. Their skill level's excellent. I'm a big Mensa fan as a quarterback. I think he's an outstanding player. And Malachi Toney can put him at quarterback, go put him at running back, go put him at punt returner. Just find a way to put the ball in his hands. Good things are going to happen for you.
1: You normally had your quarterbacks multiple years. When you see some schools like Miami, they're kind of just doing this assembly line of year after year.
0: Yep.
1: Can you imagine what that would be like for you to be trying to coach a different guy? Not just a guy for 1 year, but a guy you haven't developed, that you haven't had the history with even before that?
0: But I will say this, most of them are experienced. And if they're getting to Miami, because Miami's getting the top guys, it's guys that have had success. So you're talking about guys, and one aspect is tough that you haven't had your hands on them, but they've went through some trials and tribulations on the field, had success, or you wouldn't be bringing them in. So from that aspect,

0: aspect, it is, you get the experience of it. Now you just got to get them into your system, and then you got to spend a lot of time and a lot of meetings. The thought process of the play caller and the quarterback thinking is one, and when he hears it, he's thinking the same thing as the play caller. You know what I mean? To be on that page. I think that's where your time's got to come in. But physically and experience-wise, the one thing you will have, you have an advantage because they've been through a lot of situations.
1: When you look at Georgia Tech, one of your former quarterbacks there, Haynes King, obviously, has been sort of the center image of that program for the last 3 years on offense. He moves on. What do you think of Brent Key and his guys now trying to rebuild basically that whole offensive side?
0: I think
1: of the ball?
0: Brent did a heck of a job. I'm a big Brent Key fan. I think he's a very good football coach. And, again, a line guy. They were very good up front. Now, I know they've lost. People come in and stole some of their players, too. But they did get Mendoza, his brother, to transfer in there. They say he's a very good player. And I think Brent and them will have a good year. I do. I mean, they got some rebuilding to do. But, Brent, when you build it from the lines of scrimmage, I always say this. People don't understand. If you go back and look at the history of time in football, I don't care if it's 60 years ago to now, the line to scrimmage matter. And why did Michigan win it a couple years ago? Line to scrimmage. Why did Indiana win it last year? Line to scrimmage. Why did Ohio State dominate on the front of the line to scrimmage? And those teams that build like that and Brent builds like that, you're going to have a lot of consistency and ability to rebound quicker, and I think they'll do a good job.
1: Louisville has been cycling through quarterbacks, too, and like you said, experienced guys. Kind of a swerve this year, going to a guy in Keenan all of a sudden played much. What do you make of that?
0: Well, I think they took a chance because I think, and everything I've heard about the young man, he's a very talented guy. He just got at a place where there was a couple talented guys. You know what I mean? This guy can play. So, again, that's a chance. But as a prospect, I think he's got a really big upside. And he also has two backs in the backfield. He may have the best running back tandem in the country. He can turn around and hand it to if they can. And now they're placing some offensive line if they get that offensive line rebuilt. So Louisville has a chance to be a very good team.
1: A couple more minutes here with Jimbo Fisher at ACC kickoff. Coach, your former program, FSU, obviously things are not what anyone's used to. When you look at it from the outside, what do you make of the situation Mike Norvell finds himself in this year?
0: Well, I mean, I think Mike, he did a great job and got him to the undefeated season. And again, the good thing, we were talking about the portal. Unfortunately, they got bit by the portal a little bit. Some guys that we thought were really good players just didn't play up to the level. And that's the other part of the portal that can be, you got the high side, but you also can get the low side. And, once the tide turns on you sometimes in today's time because of social media the way it is, it's hard to build back. But I think Mike, they lost 5 games last year by one score. So they have a chance. And I used to say that we were joking about this upstairs, just have Mike on the air. I've won 10 games, 11 games, 12 games, won 14 games, went undefeated. And there's been years we won 5 to 10, 11 to 12 games that we won 5 or 6 one-score games. They happen to lose, and I've been on that side too. And it's never as bad as it seems. It's never as good as it seems. But what's got to happen, I think, is build the confidence back. They need to have some success early, get out of the blocks. They got a great opportunity to play Mexico State in a big game with SMU at home. And SMU's got a chance to have a very good season. And if they can get a big win and something like that, I think it could propel them up because they got players. Deuce Robinson and the guys, the other receiver, I can't think of his name off the top of my head real quick. I apologize. That one can really, he can fly. Quarterback coming in, lines of scrimmage. They got some backers, and secondary guys, front guys that played enough. There's enough talent there. It's just a matter, I think, getting the confidence back and getting some success early.
1: Coach Jimbo Fisher with us here at ACC kickoff. Coach, thanks for making time.
0: Thank you.
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2: You know what? This is a guy we would love to pursue. Watching crossover tape with so many opponents that we had faced, we saw his level of talent, level of play. And what really, you know, took us by surprise in a great way was what an incredible young man he is. His levels of leadership, care factor, time invested in his craft, football IQ, just natural human IQ, just an elite person.
3: That's Mario Cristobal with one of the highlights of yesterday here at ACC kickoff, talking about his new quarterback, Terrion Mensah, third year in a row, that you got a one-year guy coming in to try and lead Miami to big things. Coming up, we will have final thoughts, but before then, I want you to hear a little conversation I had earlier with a really interesting guy. He's Antoine Delorier. He is a linebacker who started for Syracuse last year, heading into his sophomore year, and that is right now here from ACC kickoff on the Chuck Oliver Show. All right, we are rolling at ACC kickoff with Antoine Delorier. He is linebacker, sophomore for the Syracuse Orange, a man who started as a freshman, which is always a challenging proposition. First of all, how you doing, man? I appreciate you being here.
4: I'm great. Thank you. Thank you for having me.
3: I will tell you, you're wearing the suit. It looks sharp. Linebackers, I don't get the feeling you guys are suit guys. Do they have to go buy you this suit for this? Do you have the suit ready to go the whole time?
4: No. I mean, Syracuse was, you know, generous enough to get us fitted suits. So we got a suit shop downtown from Syracuse, and, you know, they fitted us for some good suits, yeah.
3: Okay. I was thinking, I'm like, this sure feels like this man had to go buy a suit for this event. Every linebacker I've ever known is more of a t-shirt and shorts kind of guy. You have a really interesting background. I playing in Canada and then coming to the U.S. in itself would be interesting to people. To go from Canada to Raven, Georgia.
4: Yep.
3: Brother, that seems like a real transition. Tell me about that.
4: Oh, it was. So I left Canada at 17, and I went to a prep school called Raven Gap in Georgia. So I played two seasons there before I early enrolled at Syracuse. I mean, this was a great transition for me, right? I learned a lot about football in the States, about how everything should be played, about the field, about the dimensions and the scheme. So I think it was a great buffer for me to be able to have that experience, right? And along the way, I believe that's what really helped me, like, get to where I'm at today, right? Have these offers from these colleges and being able to live out the dreams that I set for myself. So, so Raymond Gap, Georgia, a year and a half, and then Syracuse University here now.
3: I'm curious. As a guy growing up in Canada, there is obviously CFL up there, but we all know that the sports culture is not leaning towards football. How do you fall in love with it enough that you commit to it to get to the point here you are playing ACC football?
4: Yeah, well, I mean, it's a question I get often. But, you know, football in Canada, I don't think it's as underdeveloped as people make it out to be. I just think it's a different sports completely, right? Like, it's different rules, there's different people on the field, the field is completely different. So, but at the roots, it stays football. For me, it was easy to find, like, a city team that I could play for when I was younger. After that, you know, I went through high school in, Quebec, and I played, football all through my high school. Then after my high school, that's when I went to Georgia prep school. But I think, to me, everything that's got to do with football is, you know, hitting, scheming up, and, you know, the people that you meet and teammates, right? So I think I was able to get all of that in Canada. But if I wanted to get more opportunities, I needed to make my move south of the border.
3: All right, so let's talk about what you're doing at Syracuse. You guys have a new coordinator this year, and you got a defensive-minded head coach. I'm curious about that. When you bring in somebody from Toledo, Does Vince's defense change radically from what you guys were doing scheme-wise last year, or is it more kind of it's Coach Brown's defense and whoever's calling it is going to just sort of do their version of what Coach Brown wants the defense to be?
4: No. Coach VK really brought in a new defense, new wave of, how to play defense at Syracuse, and I really think like he made it so that we could understand everything, and really, really smart and knowledgeable guy that loves to teach, right? So I'm confident that everybody on the defense will know the playbook once the season gets here, and that will be very beneficial for us to know exactly what we're doing so we can play fast, right? That's his motto, if I can say it that way. Like, you gotta have a fast and physical defense to win games, right? So he's a run stopper. He wants to stop the run, force the other team to throw it. So we have a whole new system in place, but we're really confident in what's coming up for us.
3: Fran Brown, when we deal with him, seems like a pretty interesting dude. Some of the things he said, like the whole "I don't shower after losses because I don't deserve to get washed," winners get washed. Is he like that all the time, or is that kind of a thing he does with us and with you guys? He's a little more even keel, because with us, he's a trip, man.
4: No. I'd say he's even more than what you guys see when he's around us, right? Like he's true to himself. There's no sugarcoating anything. He's gonna tell you what's really going on, and in his famous way of doing it, right? I just think he's a great guy, right? Like, that's one of the main reasons I committed to Syracuse in the first place. The relationship I got to build with him is true. And even after whatever he's going to tell you on the field, like cuss you out or whatever, like, once you step off the field, it's a whole different world, right? It's all love, and he's going to be there for you regardless. And I just think, like, the person he is really helps everybody feel confident in our team.
3: Antoine Delorier, linebacker for Syracuse, with us here on the Chuck Oliver Show. All right, so last year you guys got off to a good start, and then quarterback gets hurt, and things just kind of went sideways after that. It's your first year playing college football, so you saw the good, you saw how it can be frustrating. What lessons do you take from that? How do you try and get closer to where this program was 2 years ago than where you guys were last year?
4: Yeah, well, I mean, I think for me, being my freshman year, my first college year, I had a lot to learn, right? And I was kind of thrown in the fire a little bit of, everything going well, then flip back to not so well for us. And I just think, like, everything that I've learned in the past season, I can apply it into this season to not make the same mistakes, right? I think we had a great group of players, but compared to this year, there was more maybe of a disconnect. And this year, I mean, I'm so confident in who we are as a team and what we can achieve. So I'm just thankful that I learned all these things last year and that I lived through it to be able to apply all these, turning point learning objectives into this year to make it, a better year, like you said.
3: Tell me about the quarterbacks. You have to go against them all the time in practice. Obviously, last year, once you lost your starter, things kind of went sideways. I know he's brought in a lot of guys to try and make sure that doesn't happen again. What do you see when you look across the line there?
4: Yeah, well, I mean, with Steve being back, like, I feel like it made everyone more confident in who we are as a team, right? Steve is a pillar person for us. He brings structure to the team just by being who he is. And I just think it puts everybody in confidence, right? In confidence. So for me, when I look across the line, I see a lot of talent, right? Like, yes, Steve is there, so he's an excellent quarterback like we saw last year, but there's also a lot of guys behind him that, push him to be a better player and give us a good look on the defense. So I just think Fran brought in a really talented group of quarterbacks.
3: I looked at y'all's schedule. Second game is against Cal, and then after that, three straight on the road. That's tricky. So I got to imagine that puts a lot of pressure. You got to get off to a good start, because when you got to hit the road, man, that's not the place to get well.
4: Yeah, I mean, for us, we always say, like, we're going to take it a week at a time, right, a day at a time. So I think our main focus right now is the first game of the season, hitting it hard and, setting the tone for who we are as a team. And after that, like, yes, three games on the road, but I don't think it makes much difference, at least to me. I'm comfortable anywhere I play. Like, football is football, right? So I just think, like, it's going to be great. This is going to be a great season for us.
3: Last thing for you, you're here as a sophomore. That's impressive. We don't see necessarily that many guys who are sophomores come through. That means you really became a leader in your first year. What things do you do as a leader? What's different? Whereas last year you're the young pup, you're supposed to be kind of learning on the job. What do you do now that you are evidently a leader here in your second year to get your program where you want to go?
4: Well, I mean, I think it was really like a request that friend made to me as to you need to step into that leadership role, right? Already at the end of last year, he was, you know, setting me up to be, you know, a captain on game days and really wanted me to take more space. And I think that just shows, like, his trust towards me, towards what I do and who I am. So I just think, like, for me as a captain, as a leader on this team, my job is really to make sure everybody lives correctly, right? Everybody's on board with the program. Everybody's got the same mentality, and everybody wants to win, right? So I think, like, friends showing me that what I'm doing is right helps me be more confident into telling everybody else, like, yo, like, if you need anything or if you need to look at somebody, just follow what I'm doing. And in return, it forces me to be right all the time, right? I can't slip up for that.
3: And, man, I appreciate you making the time. Good luck this season. It's been interesting, man.
4: Absolutely.
3: Tracking you.
4: Thank you for your time. I appreciate
3: Thanks.
4: That.
3: Thanks for making the time for us here at ACC Kickoff. Antoine Delaurier, again, a guy that I will be interested in seeing what he can do this year. That's part of what makes it so fun coming to these events is not just hear from the coaches, but talking to some of the kids we won't get to talk to other times a year. Big thanks to David Holloway for producing back in the studio. Again, tomorrow we should have not one, not two, not three, but four coaches minimum here on the Chuck Oliver Show. Chuck will be back in the mix as well, but again, Brent Key and Jeff Brom from Georgia Tech and Louisville, as well as tomorrow's scheduled to get Pat Narduzzi and also hear from Tosh LaPoy of Cal. It's going to be a final day and a busy final day here at ACC Kickoff. For now, today is done. We'll see you tomorrow here on the Chuck Oliver Show.
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13: 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Carr. Coming up, Apple TV lead MLS analyst Taylor Twellman. Academy Award winner Matt Damon. And now, it's Rich Eisen.
17: Here, Taylor Twellman's going to join us shortly to talk about what we saw in the World Cup. And we found out last night there's only one person on planet Earth who doesn't know the gender of Shohei Ohtani. It's Mike Tyson. Didn't have that on the old
18: not at all.
17: List.
18: That was wild.
17: Okay. You're off mic. He's like, Shohei's a guy. You heard that one? Did you see that one last night on the SBC?
18: I heard about it. Yeah. I didn't see it live.
17: You can see it. Jim Abbott's speech. Please seek it out. That was awesome. In getting the Jimmy V Award for Courage. It's great, man. Those speeches, when delivered from the heart, and most of them are. But everyone should check out Jim Abbott's speech. That was awesome. And straight again, I haven't been to the ESPYs since, probably the last ESPY Awards I went to was probably 2002. All the Knicks showed up and all the Knicks won.
18: Oh.
17: That's odd. They even had Fat Joe ready to start serenading them when they came up to the stage for winning best team. What's the matter?
19: Fat Joe with the Yankees, it's mush.
17: He certainly wasn't mushing on the Knicks.
19: I know that, but it's like,
17: Knicks in five.
19: You don't want him in the Yankee Stadium.
17: I found it. Did you find it? Did you not see anything?
18: I did not see anything.
17: Carl Anthony Towns delivered the speech.
19: Okay.
17: With all the Knicks up there.
19: Wow.
17: The only thing that Brunson, this is great. We have the only thing that Brunson said, right? We got that? Go ahead and roll it.
20: You may see someone is missing up here. I want to say thank you to the ESPYs for pulling Josh Hart's invite.
21: Thank you. Appreciate y'all, ESPYs, so much. We really appreciate that. I'll say thank y'all from all my teammates, and I hope this trophy, especially here in New York, getting this trophy shows the word love. The love of each other and this team is what got us through the humps in December when we weren't playing our best basketball. The love of the fans is what got us back down 29 at home. Yes, yes. And as also, I think this war shows the love of New York, because the love of New York made this whole journey and this whole accomplishment of winning a championship worth it. So thank you, New York. Thank you to the fans. Thank you to the organization for giving us this chance and believing in us. Shout out, and always, Knicks in five.
17: Yeah.
0: They're going to have that for the rest of their life.
17: Oh, baby. You are not wrong. Kid born in Edison. Grew up in Piscataway, Mikey D. Went to high school in Metuchen, New Jersey.
2: What was the Josh Hart bit? I
17: Hart wasn't there, so he must have had something else he was doing. And so
2: I didn't know if it was a
17: running
2: gag or something.
17: You know.
0: Well, with those,
17: you know, Hart, those two guys.
2: I mean, I'm sure there was a gag.
17: It's just... seeing the Knicks likable on the stage and
2: makes me sick.
17: I know that. I get it, which, by the way, makes me delighted. And but to see Kat be the one to grab that award and speak on behalf.
2: That is cool.
17: It's pretty cool, man. That is cool. Because, again, his arrival was not heralded by a lot of Knicks fans who were like, wait a minute. We're sending Julius Randle away. And you remember what I said when I was here? I'm like, I get it, Knicks fans. Like, you love Randle. We love Randle. What Randle did in being a self-made guy and him and Brunson together were supposed to be the duo. And they trade him away for Karl Anthony Towns, who has that reputation for being soft. And then last year, the Knicks don't get past the Pacers. And, now look at him. By the way, Karl Anthony Towns, one of my favorites here, and that speech, I think, was one of his best performances since sending T.J. Jefferson flower after flower and balloon after balloon, trolling him for his Cowboys losing to Cats Eagles.
0: So, I like to try to forget this ever happened.
19: I don't. Oh, no. I mean, TJ's face in the six.
17: I mean, Karl Anthony Towns, so he's growing up before our eyes, huh?
0: You know, he also, pre-show, Kat also gave out, and this is the first time I've ever seen this,
17: yes.
0: They had a best trading card award.
17: Oh, really?
0: That he gave out, yeah.
17: Okay. So and who won?
0: It was, it was a hockey player. I can't now the name, but there was a one of one.
17: Arch Manning?
0: Yeah. No, it was not. But there was a one of one autographed Shohei Aaron Judge card, which I thought would have won and it didn't win. I'm like, how? There was no card out of these that could be better.
2: That's so sad.
17: Oh, is this, by the way, because you know, there's a relationship between the ESPYs and Fanatics. Mm-hmm. Is that part of
0: that? Well, Kat has his own, like, you know, Bodegas Breaks. But so he's very into trading cards, and yeah, and it has to do with.
17: But it would make sense that if Fanatics is now involved, that all of a sudden you're seeing an ESPY for best trading card.
0: Yeah, sure. It was
17: best merch.
0: I've seen it.
17: Best white party. I don't know what else. Where else are we going?
0: Well, there's not many to, you know.
17: Okay.
0: White party. I wear black to all white parties.
17: But yeah, that was the ESPYs last night. Oh, and by the way, Marcelo Hernandez, I love
0: pretty
17: that
0: funny
17: guy.
0: Here's what I
17: funny.
0: Here's what I didn't like. I'm watching all the pre-show stuff, and then because we're on the West Coast, we have to wait till 8 to watch the actual show. So it was like 3 hours where I was like, "All right, I was anticipating this," and then just like,
17: "Were you trying not to be having anything spoiled? Is that what you're saying?"
0: Okay. No, it didn't come on till 8.
17: All right. Got it. Gabriel in Washington.
2: Gabriel.
17: He was the one who called in right before the show. How are you, Gabriel? You want to do something, I think. You there, Gabriel?
22: Gentlemen,
17: how are you
22: doing?
19: Hey,
2: what up?
19: Oh,
22: sorry. I was taking a nap. I had to wake up.
17: Whoa.
19: Sleeping during the show?
22: I fall asleep too.
17: Are you? Is that the way you're critiquing the first hour of this program, Gabriel?
0: Were we that
22: bored? No. Hey, I know, Rich, that you are the only other person to have done the win loss for the Seahawks.
17: That's right.
22: I know that you are slowly waking up to the Seahawks.
17: Listen, look at, by the way, one of the best comebacks since Argentina right there, where Gabriel's like, first hour I was sleeping through it. Now you're just, okay. Yeah, I had them go 13-4, so you would like to, you are the second person to call in, or first to call in and say you want to do the Seahawks win loss. Give me some of the theme music, please, Mikey. All right, opening night. Still not a fan of this being the opening night game, man.
2: I like it. Bears would have been better.
17: I think so, too.
2: Fine.
17: Pats at Seahawks to kick off the season on Wednesday night. What do you got for me, sir?
22: That will be a one-sided affair, my friend.
2: Patriots
22: one-sided
2: big,
22: in the Seahawks' favor.
17: Oh. All right, that's 1-0. Now you're at the Cardinals, week two. 11 days later, by the way.
22: Piece of cake,
17: he says. 2-0 at the Commanders.
22: I got a bad feeling for the Commanders fans. My heart goes out to them. I think RG3 is happening again with Jaden Daniels. That's a win.
17: For Seattle, is what you're saying.
22: Yeah, a win for Seattle.
17: Okay.
22: Poor Jaden Daniels, I think he's going
17: to... I don't know. I think he's going to bounce back. Gabriel, I'm with you. The one thing that the Seahawks have done, you know, habitually... Over the past couple of years is go on the East Coast and win a 1 o'clock window game that everybody thinks is going to be tough for them. Chargers visit Seattle week 4.
22: Ooh, that's a win.
17: Okay. 4-0 home for the 49ers.
22: Right. Reaction, Jay Harbaugh is going down to visit his dad. Yeah, little Harbaugh bowl right there.
17: What do you got for me when the Niners pay a visit?
22: Those guys smell like Bengay. That's a win.
17: Well then, 5-0. At Denver on a short week, Thursday Night Football on Amazon.
22: Denver has a tough schedule to start the season. They're going to be on life support. They're going to be desperate, and we're going to knock them out. Denver season is done.
17: Woof. Gabriel, 6-0. Chiefs now visit on a Sunday night.
22: Thanks for coming, K9. We wish you luck, but not tonight. That's a win.
17: That's a 7-0 start. The Monday Nighter at home against the Bears.
22: The Bears. The Iceman's going to melt. Win.
17: 8-0, home for the Cardinals.
22: That's cake.
17: That's a sweep. 9-0 at the Raiders.
22: The Raiders?
17: Yep.
22: That's a win.
17: 10-0. Boy, if they go, they're 10-0 going to San Francisco.
2: Oh, baby.
17: What do you got for me?
22: You know, I got a brother-in-law, I got an uncle, I got a best friend. I got a lot of people in my life that are San Francisco 49ers fans. My neighbor's a San Francisco 49ers fan. The Coastless were 49ers fans. If you can't beat them, buy them. Win. Seahawks.
17: 11-0. Well, that's where they won the Super Bowl in that stadium. 11-0. They've now swept the 49ers and swept the Cardinals. 11-0. Cowboys in Seattle on a Monday night.
22: Ooh, that's a big ticket. That's a big ticket. Jerry's coming to town. Sorry, Jerry. Win for the Seahawks.
17: 11-0. My goodness, the Giants pay a visit.
22: Oh, Mike McDonald gets a nice little visit with John Harbaugh. John Harbaugh's going to regret flying out to Seattle. It's now
17: 13-0. Oh. You've got a 13-0 Seahawks team visits Philadelphia on the Saturday night of week 15.
22: Whew. Philly?
17: Yes.
22: Push? No thanks. The Barnyard is coming to town. A.J. Barnes is going to be under center. Goal to go, touchdown, Barnyard.
17: This means
22: on the board.
17: The Seahawks, according to Gabriel in Washington, are 14-0 on Christmas night.
2: Jeez.
17: When the Rams pay a visit.
22: Did you guys see the Seahawks, the release of the schedule? They did the cologne commercial?
17: Yes, I did see that.
22: That was pretty good.
17: Yeah.
22: The Rams getting Miles Garrett and getting McDuffie and Watson and all these other guys they're bringing in. You know what that smells like? That smells like desperation, brother. That's a 2-point win for
17: nice.
22: The Seahawks.
17: Okay. Good one. 15-0 at the Panthers.
22: That's a win.
17: 16-0 here in SoFi Stadium. Going for a perfect season against a team that everybody's
2: going
17: to be going for.
22: Season.
17: What do you got?
22: A perfect season. I'm doing what TJ couldn't do yesterday. I'm going out on a limb. Mike McDonald, coach of the year, going to be the greatest season of all time. The respect is coming. Everyone is waking up to the Seahawks, 17-0. Let's
3: 17-0, man.
17: There you go. Gabriel in Washington.
22: Saying it with my chest.
17: Wow,
22: and
17: that's sure did.
22: Costanza, it's not a lie if you believe it.
17: Gabriel,
22: I believe it.
2: Wow. You know what?
17: Going through all the
2: good performance.
17: Very good. Gabriel in Washington. Ooh,
2: even though I caught two strays,
17: there he goes.
2: No reason. I like what he did, right?
17: 17-0.
2: There's no way they're sweeping.
4: Well, people get so mad when fans give their predictions.
2: Yeah.
4: It's supposed to be fun, man.
17: Let me ask you this question.
2: I'm going in a second.
17: What happens? Because the Rams are the team that everybody expects to not lose at all, right?
2: Right.
17: Because he also did say, you know, McDuffie and Watson and Garrett's coming.
5: Donald
17: might be there, too. And, by the way, on the ESPY Awards last night, I mean, Garrett stepping up there on the stage. He's just bigger than most human beings.
5: Yeah,
17: this just in. What happens if the Rams do, in fact, do what we all think, which is not lose, and what Gabriel in Washington thinks as well? And then on Christmas night on Fox, by the way.
3: Yes.
17: It's 15-0 versus 15-0 on Christmas Day.
3: I'm going to that game.
17: Because the Rams and the Seahawks do not face each other until Christmas night. Two of their last three games are against each other.
5: Fingers crossed. Let's go.
17: Could you imagine if that is in fact what happens?
4: Did you say we all think the Rams aren't going to lose? Is that?
17: Well, I'm not saying the we in this room. I'm saying the we voices of football.
4: I mean, are people saying the Rams are going to go undefeated? Am I missing this? Or just?
17: Yeah, you are.
3: Oh, yes.
17: What are you talking about?
5: What do you mean? That's been a conversation since they got Myles Garrett.
4: Undefeated. Yeah, I guess I forgot since we weren't talking about it, but like, yeah, undefeated stuff.
5: And then when 99 returns?
3: Yeah. Well, that's he comes back. That's what I mean.
17: Let's go here.
3: Oh.
17: This is fun. This is fun. I'll do my four downs at the end of the hour.
4: What if I told you?
17: Donald does return.
3: Oof.
17: Does he come midseason?
4: No.
17: You think we'll find out later this month, training camps open here in Southern California. We'll know. You think he's going to go through the whole grind?
5: What I've been reading and what it seems to be the chatter out there, he doesn't want to do the just sail in and coast to the end. He would be committed. He wants to grind. He's that dude. Yeah. He'll be there for training camp.
3: Yep.
5: He was at the facility last week.
17: Whereas most people would you and say, yeah, people think the Rams aren't going to lose a game.
4: I guess maybe since we didn't talk about it last week, we're on break. I forgot that there was.
17: Oh, we could talk about it every week because I'm a passionate Rams fan, according to Cooper Eisen.
3: Couldn't go better if they go undefeated.
4: Undefeated though. Come on. Pump your brakes.
3: SoFi.
4: Pump them.
3: Play in so far.
17: What if they do, and Gabriel in Washington's right? Because you look at what Seattle can do, right? I had them losing their first game. I had them losing in Denver. I think that's a tall order. Short week after you've just played the 49ers.
3: I don't know.
17: Okay? That's going to be, one would think, a Donnybrook, unless, you know, Seahawks fans are like, well, what happened the last time they were in Seattle? That thing was over on the kickoff. And it was in the divisional round of the playoffs, by the way. But you're playing the take a look at that. You're playing just from week four. You're playing the Chargers, and you know Jim is coming to hit you in the mouth, right? They're physical team. Then you've got the Niners. Then you got a short week in Denver. I don't care if your championship pedigree.
5: KC, Chicago. That little 5-week stretch there is very difficult.
17: It is rough. I had them also losing at home to Chicago. I might be wrong about that one, to be honest. But I also had them losing in San Francisco. And then I had them losing their last game here in Los Angeles. That's it. I have them winning 13 games. That's the difference between what I just said, what Gabriel just said, and what I did, which is had them lose 4. 13-4 is a hell of a record.
3: 2-4.
17: And they'd be 4-2 in division, and it's a jump ball.
5: 13 wins is going to be in the mix for the one seed.
3: Yep.
17: Do you think? How about this? The one seed will also be up in the air. The division will be up in the air, just like the one seed, just like last year too.
5: Yeah.
17: Right. Where it came down to, they had to go to San Francisco to win the division and the one seed.
5: Yeah, I would think that's very likely.
17: That the West.
5: Is not
17: division,
5: not decided
17: victory. Yep. Yeah. The banner in the West is also the one seed race.
5: Yep.
17: Give me the team that busts that up in the NFC. This is fun. I can't get enough of it. I'm getting my juices flowing, guys.
3: This season.
5: Ladies, I'm drinking that bear juice.
17: I know what you're going to say. And you might be right.
4: I got to.
17: You might be right. Dallas plays Seattle. I mean, Dallas plays Seattle. They play San Francisco too, don't they?
4: Yeah.
17: And the Rams. Like, their
4: schedule's tough. I mean, I know I say
17: they win those games, man.
5: Tough schedule.
4: This is a tough schedule.
17: I get it. But they do play the relevant teams. Green Bay, Philadelphia.
5: I mean, Baltimore.
17: Their own division, if you think somebody else is coming from it, like Philadelphia, right? And then the West. So the,
6: they're going to have some head-to-head tiebreak opportunities here. If they win the right games and finish with enough dubs, they can be in the one seed mix, too.
5: That's a hard schedule, man.
6: Yeah, we're definitely going to have to.
5: Jacksonville, Seattle,
6: we're going to have to earn it.
5: Green Bay, sure. Houston, Baltimore, Philly.
19: Yeah, that is a tough schedule.
5: That's tough. That is,
19: the end, not so.
6: Everybody's got it.
19: Yeah.
6: You can look at everybody's schedule and go, oh, they're finished.
5: That's true. That's, tough schedule.
0: That's how I feel every time we pop one of these schedules up. I'm like, well, that's kind of tough, too.
6: Look at us talking ball.
5: Oof. We're so close.
0: Unlike you guys, I don't want the season to get here too soon. Time is moving too fast anyway. I want to enjoy.
6: No. Season can't get here fast enough. And the only way I want it to slow down is for LeBron James to troll on Chris Brockman on his Instagram feed. That's the only thing I want to slow down.
0: What can I say? I'm talking in real life.
5: What can I say tomorrow?
0: Time is moving too fast. September will get here when it
6: tomorrow. We still have an hour and a half left in this show. Come on, Chris.
19: Come on. Get aggregated now.
6: Time is a present.
5: All right, let me think.
19: Aggregate now.
6: Matt Damon's coming up.
19: Let me think. Look at that.
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0: Let me ask you a question today. Do you consider yourself to be a loving person? Now, I'm not trying to challenge you, but maybe I can stretch you a little bit in a good direction. Jesus said that we must love even our enemies and pray for people who mistreat us. He said that if we only love the people who love us, that's not even love. That's convenient kindness. And everybody does that, even the worst people. And Jesus didn't just teach us to love that way. He demonstrated that love. The Bible says that while we were still enemies of God, Christ died for us. To really be the loving person you ultimately want to be, you'll need Christ in your life to love and save you, and then to help you truly be loving. This is Tom Gray, and This Stuff Matters.
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0: more often than not, he's going to the goalkeeper's right.
1: Taylor Twellman joining us here on the Rich Eisen Show. Our radio audience has just begun. We just chopped up on the Disney Plus side of things that photograph that made it around social media of Jordan Pickford's water bottle about how he would handle each member of Argentina if they did get to a PK. But obviously, we didn't get to penalties at all. We didn't even get to extra time because stoppage time was Argentina time once again. How do they keep doing it, Taylor? How does that keep happening?
0: I don't know, Rich. I really don't. To think that in the knockout stage, they have not led after 90 minutes.
1: Hey, man, they're like the Knicks in the NBA Finals.
0: Yeah. I mean, it's wild. Think about it. Like, the game-winning goals have all come after the 92nd minute or whatever the number is. Like, it's crazy to think about the amount of goals that they have scored after the 75th minute in this World Cup. There is just an extra 5%, Rich, that you cannot measure. You cannot quantify when you play with the greatest of all time. And what I've noticed with his time with Inter Miami, and I've noticed now watching Argentina over the last, I would say, 3 or 4 years in World Cup qualifying, there's just an extra bit of energy. There's an extra bit of belief that you just can't quantify. And you have to play an absolute perfect 90-plus minutes to knock them out. We'll talk about what England did. But the belief they have with number 10 on their side, it's very difficult for me to articulate, for me to quantify, because Rich, you've been doing this a lot longer than me, my man. Sometimes sports, that little bit of extra, you just can't measure. Argentina's got that in spades.
1: Okay, so there's a few things I want to hit on with you, but let's linger on Messi a little bit more here. That cross with his right foot.
0: Yeah.
1: Over six English defenders.
0: Seven.
1: I see you include Pickford too, right? So seven,
0: yeah.
1: Right? So to find the one forehead he wanted to find, I can't even fathom it.
0: Listen, I put this out on my social media. There's a picture of right before he hits it.
1: Yes.
0: If you are just inside the 18, Rich, there's seven English defenders, Jordan Pickford, and four attacking players from Argentina. Four. And everyone and their mother thinks he's going to his left foot. And he delivers a ball over the head of John Stones, if I'm not mistaken, in the picture, on an absolute dime for any attacking player. It's a dream ball, easy finish. It's wild. It's truly wild. Now, England, come on. You literally played into the hands of Lionel Messi. But Messi had everyone thinking he's cutting into his left, in swinging ball. No, he goes to his right, away from Pickford, catches everyone by surprise. And here we are talking about comeback from Lionel Messi in Argentina, where he delivers two assists with two wonderful goals, two completely different goals. Mm-hmm. And England's sitting there with their heads buried in their hands, and maybe in the sand for how they played the final 30 minutes. But a brilliant ball. And listen, he's got over 800 assists in his career. You see why.
1: Well, England's manager, let's get to that now, Taylor Twellman on the Rich Eisen Show. After the Three Lions score in the 55th minute, what was the strategy? And you're already shaking your head. Is it 20/20 hindsight? Or
0: no.
1: Walk me through it.
0: Nope. I think I texted about 10 of my buddies that were watching the game and guys that just asked me, and it's 30 minutes left. No way. No way. What he did is not wrong. When he did it is absolutely unequivocally wrong. And anyone that was watching the game knew that right away. And what's very interesting to me, 2 points to this. First and foremost, I just made the point he did it too soon. But second's way more important to me. After the Norway game, he criticizes the players. They win the game. They go through this battle. He criticizes the players that it's not good enough. They need to be better. Now, after this game, he thinks the question's completely unfair. He doesn't answer the question. And then he deflects and says, no regrets. This is the best game and the only way we can play that game. Whoa, you cannot have your cake.

0: possession after you're up 1-0. You put all 11 players behind the ball. Harry Kane's playing on top of his 18-yard box. And you say to Messi, go float wide right. You're going to have all the time in the world to see the game. And you're going to find the pass that you need to. I am stunned right now that the English FA has already come out basically and said Thomas Tuchel will be there in the European Championships in 28. I'm not sure, my man. I'm not. And it really bothers me, the ex-player in me, that you want to criticize me in the thick of the battle in Miami in the heat of the moment where we grinded out a win and say it's not good enough. But then when it's not good enough from you and the questions are tactically, you deflect and you say no regrets. There's no way, no way he gets away with that. And I don't think he will with the English media. Mm. I don't.
1: Taylor Twellman here on the Rich Eisen Show. And I kind of think you're right. Again, I'm outside looking in, observing from across the pond, as we say. Tuchel is being portrayed as the most unpopular individual in England since Braveheart. You know, that's what it looks like to me. You know, like Longshanks wants to get his hooks in him. And I don't know, man. And then a couple other things too. Jude Bellingham, who had an incredible World Cup.
0: Yeah.
1: What did he say to Messi, you think? That you know, Messi, this is now a new meme forever. You know, the nod of the head from Messi, like, okay, young buck, I hear you. What do you think he said to him?
0: Hey, I'll be honest. I don't know, but I love it.
1: Why?
0: I love it.
1: Okay.
0: Stand up. If you're going to do it, try to – I don't care who he is. Now, keep in mind, Jude Bellingham, Real Madrid player, okay?
1: Uh-huh.
0: Barcelona, Lionel Messi. So, naturally, there's going to be a rivalry.
1: Mm-hmm.
0: And I love the fact that you show respect to Lionel Messi and all that. But if you're going to – if I'm going to roll up my sleeves for 90 minutes, I don't care who you are on the other side of the field, I'm going to try to beat your brains in. So, whatever he said, to me, that showed me – Jude Bellingham was not scared of the moment. He was not scared of the opposition. He was ready for the moment, and he was brilliant in this World Cup. I don't think England's in the semifinal without Jude Bellingham. And the fact that 4 months before the tournament started, Thomas Tuchel was rumored of contemplating whether or not leaving Jude at home tells you how big of a you-know-what this is when it comes to Jude Bellingham, his interpretation, and his, I would say, reputation within this English team going into the World Cup. I don't understand that, and it still mind boggles me a little bit. But he stood up to Messi, and he said something to Messi. Now, what's wild about this game, Rich, and I wanted to text you during it, and sure, for some reason I got, is all of the nonsense off the ball. Right? It just felt like Argentina was doing all those little things to get under the English skin. And yet, we saw players talking with their mouth closed. That was supposed to be a red card. We saw players get hit. Jude Bellingham hit an Argentine player on the back of his head. Any kind of head contact is a red card. It just felt like the World Cup semifinal that we all wanted, both on and off the field, if that makes any sense. There was a real angst to this. And you could tell that for a quarter century, Jude Bellingham in his, I would say, collection of players in his age group have heard how much they should hate Argentina. And we saw it. But Argentina was under their skin. And the referee allowed it just enough to get there.
1: Well,
0: I don't think Jude Bellingham asked Lionel Messi for his autograph. I don't think he asked for his kid after the game. I secretly love it. But right now, the only thing that matters is we're interviewing Lionel Messi about the World Cup final, and Jude Bellingham has to deflect questions about his manager after that manager questioned him and the players after Norway. What a 180 degrees different that is after the 60th minute.
1: And on behalf of England fans, I mean, Argentina clocked an English player in like the fifth minute, sixth minute. Like,
0: yep,
1: he could have been sent off with a red card on the spot, changed the entire tenor of things.
0: Yep.
1: They didn't even VAR that. There's a lot of question about not VARing the first goal for
0: was
1: Argentina.
0: Messi, I mean, to your point, Rich, we never saw a still photo of whether or not Messi was onside.
1: Right.
0: And throughout the entire tournament, we saw it. Even if he was a yard onside, they'd still show that. They never showed that.
1: Right. They didn't. And then one last

0: last thing. Bellingham sort of not really love tapping Barco afterwards. Yes. Did you see the video? We saw it 5 minutes before today. Barco ran on the field like he was a streaker after the first goal, after the equalizer for Argentina. And I guess, you know, Bellingham didn't like that and went right up to him after the match. He was on fire, man.
1: Yeah, but no doubt frustrated. In fairness, you're not on the field. Stay off the field.
0: Well, why do they allow everybody in the pennies to run on the field anyway? Like,
1: I don't know. It's hard for me to completely listen. You score a goal, you celebrate. Listen, Landon Donovan scored against Algeria in 2010. We all remember that goal. The entire U.S. bench was on top of him. It was a great moment. We saw Pochettino celebrate with Giovanni Reyna in this World Cup. I get it. I understand it. I also understand Jude Bellingham saying, you didn't play in this game, stay in your place. I kind of get that too. But the best interaction for me truly was Rodrigo De Paul. And I put this out on social media, the video.
0: Yeah.
1: Rodrigo De Paul and Jude Bellingham in each other's face. And Rodrigo De Paul got the yellow card, Jude Bellingham didn't. If you didn't see it, go to my X feed. Rich, it's real. There is and I said this before on your show on Tuesday, this is the most contentious World Cup rivalry. I'm not talking about rivalry in the game, because England-Germany is a bigger rivalry. But in just World Cup play, you'll be hard-pressed to find a more angry, contentious rivalry between two teams, two countries, and their fans. And that was the first time Lionel Messi ever played England. And now he'll be doing naked somersaults in English fans and the English players' minds for the rest of the summer, because he delivered in the biggest moments.
0: No doubt, Taylor Twellman. All right, so in the few minutes I have left here, I mean, it was such an epic match, an epic game that, you know, we're kind of glossing over the fact that France got bounced and got totally pantsed, you know. And you were saying to us on Tuesday's show that Spain wins by death by a thousand passes. And as soon as they got that break for a penalty kick early on in the match, which I didn't know really was, should have been properly awarded. That was a hard one. What do you make of that, performance and how it would work against Argentina?
1: I was a little surprised. I said on your show, I'd be shocked if France doesn't advance to the final. I'm way more stunned at how flat France was. Now, before I dive into the game, great nugget though. You and I talked about this before the tournament started. How many games does one team play in climate controlled stadiums? Spain has played 6 of their 7 in climate controlled stadiums. That's more than England, Argentina, and France. And they look fresher. There was more energy. I'm not saying they would have won the game anyways. That game could have been played on the surface of the sun. Spain would have outplayed France. I'm not talking about that, but you follow what I'm saying.
0: Yes.
1: There was a real different energy. France looked slow, lethargic. They looked like the United States did against Belgium. They really did. Spain has been the best team in the tournament. Now, we haven't given them their proper due because in large part, it's not really star driven. It's more about the collective. Lamine Yamal hasn't really done anything in this tournament, but collectively the way they suffocate you is unlike any other team in this tournament. And they look like they had France by the jugular, and eventually France lost oxygen and they couldn't survive. Spain was brilliant and they could have scored the team goal of the tournament if that back heel combination, all that turns into a goal. Now, here's where this gets interesting for the final. Emotionally, the Spanish fan knows the magnitude of Lionel Messi and what he did in Spain and in Barcelona. Now, Spain beat England in the European Cup final in 2024. I think emotionally, the Spanish fan would have rather played the English.
0: Uh-huh.
1: I really do. Because right now, including every Real Madrid fan who probably can't stand Messi, naturally, because of the rivalry of Barcelona. But every other Spanish fan is going to look at that and go, oh, God, really? Him? The guy that has single-handedly flipped our league upside down, set records for arguably the greatest club in the world? Like, Rich, that is going to be an emotional roller coaster for the Spanish fan. And you and I both know, New York, New Jersey Stadium will be Buenos Aires on Sunday at 3 o'clock in the afternoon.
0: No,
1: It just will. And good luck to Spain and those fans, because emotionally that's going to be very difficult for them to watch that little man that's run in their nightmares for how many years, all of a sudden playing the final game he's ever played, and it's a World Cup final.
0: And it is not climate controlled. And as a matter of fact, as you know, the fires in Canada, there's a lot of smoke that's coming down from the north, turning a lot of American cities in the Midwest and potentially even in New Jersey on Sunday into a smog and smoky environment. And then, you know, in terms of Lamine Yamal, Messi could turn to him and say, "I'm your father." Right? I mean, like, I can't believe this picture.
2: So great.
1: Come
0: this
1: on.
0: Is not
1: Rich,
0: AI.
1: Come
0: like,
1: on.
0: This is apparently, this is real. Like, what is?
1: No, it's real.
0: For a charity.
1: It's real. There's a lottery. Shoot? There was a lottery at Barcelona. And Messi only did this two or three times. 2007? By the way, this is great symmetry. I played against Lionel Messi that season in Venezuela. He wasn't even wearing number 10 for Argentina yet. Okay?
0: Yeah.
1: So for his mom and dad, Lamine Yamal, to win a lottery where Messi only does this two or three times a year, and you get that anointment? How do you want me to articulate? That's divinity at its finest. What is that?
0: I saw that picture yesterday. I'm like, wait a minute. This is real?
1: It's real.
0: It's real. Unbelievable, dude. Cannot make it up.
1: Bro.
0: I love our chats, Taylor. So enjoy the game. Enjoy the final. I will be, you know, I'll hit you up during the game if there's any questions. And then Monday show, you're back here to chop it up with us. I really, really appreciate it, bud. Thanks.
1: Love being on, my man.
0: Right
1: love being on. I love
0: having you. That's Taylor Twellman here. We got through our first of many World Cup chats without a hydration break. We just blew straight through it. Because there's too much to talk about, man.
2: You want to do a double box?
3: Fox is pissed. No commercials.
0: No, it's okay. But listen, man.
2: Do a double box.
0: I love it. He loves Bellingham's moxie.
3: He had a great tournament.
0: Well, I mean, go right at him.
3: Yeah.
0: Loves it. I still can't believe that cross, that pass. Finding the one lid he has to find. And he intended to do it. How do you do that? How do you do it?
3: I don't know.
0: It's unreal.
2: It's the best.
0: And I just love Taylor's passion and knowledge and the combination. He's our favorite guest on this subject matter and all of them. It's just so much fun.
2: And that picture is so unbelievable.
0: I'm so glad,
2: man, right?
0: I'm so glad we got IVs next to each other at the American Century Championship. To set it all up. All right, let's take a break here on the Rich Eisen Show. Back with your phone calls and more in a moment.
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0: 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All right. So a particular individual has taken the stage at Fanatics Fest. His name is LeBron James. Now, Dave McMenamin came on this program just yesterday.
1: Yesterday.
0: And said he was flying to New York.
1: Yep.
0: From a lengthy stint at the Summer League in Las Vegas.
1: Right.
0: Even though he would love to just tap out, hang with,
1: wanted to go on vacation.
0: Hang with his wife, who we all know, Malika Andrews, and just be after a long stretch. But LeBron has this whole thing of, you know, free agency going on for himself, biding his time. And he said he had how many? Four public appearances in New York this week. Mm-hmm. Various things that he's doing. And the first one is today at Fanatics Fest. And did he mention you, Chris?
1: Well,
0: did something happen?
1: Dave is out there in the crowd. LeBron doing a Mind the Game live pod.
0: Okay, that's his pod.
1: Yeah, we've been on those stages. And Dave's out there kind of live tweeting what's going on.
0: And what
1: Mike, if you got it, you can throw it up there. LeBron just played with the crowd a bit as to his decision. Quote, I hear the Warriors, I hear the Sixers. Also referenced our segment where I suggested the Heat would be a play-in team if he went there, and James would be a non-factor.
0: So we don't know how he's referenced it.
1: We don't. No.
0: So it's the verbal version of 22 laughing my ass off him.
1: I'm guessing that's what happened, yeah.
0: Gotta get that. It's still on. Chris!
1: I gotta get that.
0: You're tough to shake, man. You're tough to shake.
1: I really thought we had moved past this in the news cycle.
0: Nope.
1: We're on to something else.
0: Oh, TJ. TJ.
2: Yes.
0: This is good for you, though.
2: Yeah.
0: This is what makes me happy. First of all, spell the show's name, right?
2: Most importantly.
0: I would like Dave. Maybe I should text him. He should at the handle.
1: Yeah, you could tag us.
0: You know?
1: Yeah. That's okay. I mean, he's going fast. He's live tweeting kind of everything.
0: So this is a cliffhanger for hour three. We got to get the sound. We got to get it.
1: I'm sure it's out there.
2: I just say it was good for me, though.
0: Because
1: you push back.
0: You push back.
2: Yeah, but we know how this works, right? Because this is just human beings. You could have 1,000 great comments praising you, but you're always going to look for the one negative.
1: Yep.
2: So even though you and I were positive for him, he don't care about that.
1: Right.
2: That's the negative comment.
0: That's not true.
2: That's life.
0: I appreciate TJ Jefferson pointing out I'm an average 21 points
2: could you
0: a game.
2: Imagine if he did?
0: I appreciate Rich Eisen pointing out that my performance got the Lakers to the second round despite the injuries that ravaged the roster. Yeah, no. I would love for him to point that out at Fanatics Fest, but instead, he does remember the negative.
2: That's what I'm saying.
0: I understand that. But that's just you being you. You get in there and you're like,
1: Costanza.
0: Chris Brockman.
1: Yeah, exactly. I think I'm going to respond to Dave's tweet with 22 crying emojis.
0: You could do that.
2: I reposted it on RX, so if anyone wants to tape it.
0: But I'm looking here, and you're laughing, but not your ass off.
1: Well, I wish it would go away, but.
0: Why do you want it to go away?
1: I don't know. You believe
0: what you said.
1: I do.
0: This wasn't like an overreaction Monday segment where you're kind of.
2: Like I said, it's not the first time you've said that.
0: I don't think
1: Miami is going to be good next year.
2: Brace it, Brock.
1: But.
0: You said good luck.
1: I hope he enjoys the play-in
0: tournament.
1: Yeah.
0: And you said that we all need to get ready for him to be, you know.
2: He's a non-factor.
1: Right.
3: Hello.
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7: I don't think I've ever known anybody to actually eat Cracker Jacks.
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19: 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Apple TV lead MLS analyst Taylor Twellman. Coming up, Academy Award winner Matt Damon. And now, it's Rich Eisen.

0: our first 2 hours that we truly enjoyed, whether it was chatting with Notre Dame quarterback C.J. Carr or with Taylor Twellman reviewing the semifinal contests of this year's World Cup that will culminate on Sunday in the New York, New Jersey Stadium. Between Spain and Argentina. Taylor Twellman, it's a great chat. If you missed any of it, there's our podcast. 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You can also check out our reels or our videos on Instagram and TikTok, Facebook, YouTube Shorts, the whole business. You can't miss us unless you really want to, and why would you?
1: And if you want to hear people publicly speaking nice about us, tune in to Fanatics Fest.
0: Yes, you can. Talking about some of us. LeBron James, apparently. Did he actually name check the show?
1: That's what we're hoping.
2: Unclear.
1: Or
2: searching
0: for
2: video.
0: Somebody? Okay, we're looking.
2: Searching for video.
1: Say the name.
0: Yeah. All right.
3: Say my name.
0: Yeah, Tyrese Halliburton directly asked LeBron where he's going. And then he crowdsourced the audience. Where do you want me to go? Warriors? And then, he also mentioned the Yankees as a team as well. Oh, big round of applause. So he's having his fun.
1: And Rich, you were very aggressive, the young C.J. Carr, you know.
0: No, I was not at all.
1: Questioning his life's choices.
0: I'm just getting it all out of my system so I can be on my best behavior for Matt Damon in about 15 minutes time. Come out of our green room to talk about this, this movie.
1: What's it called?
0: I wrote it down. The Odyssey.
1: Right. Yeah.
0: Right. I went back a few more pages for the
1: movie. And he plays,
2: what's his name?
0: I don't know, he's in some wood horse.
2: There's a lot of boat. There's a lot of rowing.
1: It's gonna be a long movie, man.
2: I don't care. However long it is, it could be double and I would just say.
1: We got 20 years to cover. So this
0: for Nolan.
1: It's gonna be a long movie.
0: Oppenheimer not only won all the awards, but it was a box office hit. Mm-hmm. The guy makes amount of box office.
2: Tickets went on sale for this movie last summer, and it sold out everywhere. You can't get seats around this town.
0: You can't. 844-204-RICH is the number to dial. Been doing this four-down series. We're going to keep doing it all the way until toe meets ball for games that matter because it takes a while to get through all 32 teams. We go one by one previewing the season with the storylines, question marks about each team going down the draft order, which means this is the fourth four down that we have done. We've already gone through the Raiders and the Jets and the Cardinals. Now fourth, it's four downs with yours truly presented by LinkedIn on the Tennessee Titans. Hit it.
4: Four downs with Rich.
5: Here we go.
6: Why did you suffer?
0: All right, here we go. Here we go. Presented by LinkedIn, four downs on the Tennessee Titans. First down, everybody. Did the Titans turn Nashville into the new New York South and we just totally missed it?
7: Good one.
0: Okay. The head coach is the former Jets coach. The offensive coordinator is the former Giants coach. So you got Saleh, you got Dable. And then if you take a look at their major offseason moves, they spent $78 million on Wandale Robinson. He used to play for which team? Giants. And then they flipped to Vondre Sweat for Jermaine Johnson, the third, and he is a former Jet. Then they signed John Franklin Myers, who's a former Jet. And then they get Cordell Flott, who's a former Giant. Okay. I mean, listen, I'll just tell everybody down in Nashville, things haven't been going well in New York football for a while, but you can cherry pick some really good players, and the Titans believe that they have, or cherry pick really good coaches, and Robert Saleh and Brian Dable are two terrific coaches. One who didn't get really, a fair shot, although he, Robert Saleh, along with the general manager at the time for the Jets, it was I can't recall because it's probably a handful of people ago. Obviously Zach Wilson was a choice. Didn't work out. They go Aaron Rodgers. Excellent choice until the football god said, no, we're going to tear his hamstring up. His Achilles up for you. So we'll see how it all goes. But it's just interesting to me that a lot of New York, New Jersey, to use the World Cup phrase, names are down there in Nashville. That's first down. Here's second down. Will the Titans coaching staff writ large, will their first season be as smooth as their hairline?
5: They.
0: Baldest staff ever.
5: Old brotherhood.
0: BSE, man.
2: All Titans.
0: Baldest staff ever. And it's interestingly enough, of all of them that I'll pick out here, we just mentioned Saleh and Dable already. Gus Bradley is the defensive coordinator. And don't forget, Gus Bradley was the choice originally, one would, reportedly, of the 49ers to replace Robert Saleh when he got the job in Tennessee, until the Atlanta Falcons bounced Raheem Morris, and Raheem and Kyle Shanahan go back like, you know, a car seat. And then Gus Bradley was then free to be hired by Robert Saleh. So clearly Gus Bradley knows how to run a system that Saleh likes, because he was chosen to run the Niners after Saleh leaves, and then Saleh chooses him to run his system. And the rest of the coaching staff, I can't wait to see what Saleh 2.0 is. All the things that happened to him in Jets land, clearly is going to inform his decision making and the way that he goes about his business with the Titans. I can't wait to see how the all gas, no brakes system works down there.
5: You know what I mean?
0: In Tennessee. Third down. Go ahead.
4: Third down.
0: How will their Carnell Tate decision work out? Let's not forget, fourth overall pick. They go and take the kid out of The Ohio State to play wide receiver. And this is for a team tied for 30th in sacks last year with just 32. That's it. And Arvel Reese was sitting there, and Sonny Styles was sitting there. And then you want to look at pass rushes. We'll see how Reuben Bain does in Tampa. A lot of teams passed on Reuben Bain. Caleb Downs, if you want to go just any other defender from The Ohio State. They decided instead to add another wide receiver to Calvin Ridley in that dynamic wide receiver room position. We'll see how it does work out. But how it works out brings me to fourth down for the Tennessee Titans. For the Tennessee Titans. And it's simple. It's simple. It's all about Cam Ward, and everybody knows it. Mm-hmm. Everyone knows it. Coaching staff knows it. Front office knows it. Cam Ward knows it. The offensive line knows it. The whole system knows it. The whole league knows it. The whole league knows it. First overall pick 2 years ago now has a new team, basically, that's there for roster is somewhat similar. But in terms of new team, new look logo, new look coach, Brian Daboll has been brought in, a guy who you just ask anybody who's been coached by him, certainly in this position. From what? Jalen Hurts in Alabama to Josh Allen in Buffalo. I mean, maybe not ask Daniel Jones about it, but Daniel Jones, when Daboll showed up there, Daboll was coach of the year, and Daniel Jones and Saquon Barkley.
2: Yeah, they won a playoff game.
0: Won a playoff game. So what will Cam Ward do with this new opportunity? What will the coaching staff do to coach him up? Can we get some of those last second moments out of Cam Ward in the pros that we got in Miami to get him to be the first overall pick? And, you know, can he be Caleb Williams like that sort of thing, to be honest with you? You know what I mean? Like, can he do that sort of thing for the Tennessee Titans? And if not, we might be talking about a hairy beginning for the coaching staff as opposed to smooth. Thank you. Yeah. Hire right the first time with LinkedIn Hiring Pro. Get started by posting a free job at linkedin.com/Eisen. LinkedIn presents this four downs on the Tennessee Titans. 844-204. Did I miss anything?
2: No, I think this Ward to Tate connection could be sneaky special this season.
0: Okay.
2: I think that's huge.
0: All right.
2: Yeah. Yeah.
0: Before Matt Damon comes out here, Matt Damon's about to join us in studio. Before Matt Damon comes out here to promote The Odyssey.
6: What else you want to know?
0: We have the soundbite in question from LeBron James.
2: Whoa.
0: From Fanatics Fest. His first public appearance of his free agency period. His first public appearance apparently of four this week. And his first public appearance since popping 22 laughing my ass off emojis in the direction of Chris Brockman by reposting the video of Chris saying on this show that if LeBron joins the Miami Heat, have fun in the play-in tournament, and that we should all begin to ready ourselves for LeBron to be a non-factor this season. Oh, baby. This is going to be fun. How do you feel right now, Chris?
2: I'm a little nervous.
0: Are you? Why?
2: No, it's fine.
0: Okay.
2: I said it. I believe it.
0: All right. Roll it.
5: I seen something on social media the other day that wherever I go, that maybe in the plane or something like that, and I'm not a factor anymore, so I get that as well, too. So that's just a little motivation as well.
2: Not exactly what I said.
7: No, but a perfect.
1: Essentially, though.
7: Yeah.
2: I said Miami would be a play-in.
7: Nope. Yeah.
0: Oh, where, it's wherever I go will be a play-in.
2: Yeah, that's not what
0: See?
2: I
0: See? Okay.
2: That's not what I
0: All think. Right, so let's be accurate here.
2: Let's
0: if he goes there, enjoy the play-in.
2: Right.
7: Yep.
2: Cleveland, they could go to the finals.
0: Okay. Or win it all.
2: Yeah.
0: Because LeBron is that good.
1: But he never would have said that, so what are we talking about?
0: But you also said get ready for him to be a non-factor.
2: Yeah.
0: And I think he couldn't get past that. So what this confirms is that he wasn't saying with the 22 emoji salute, oh, the Miami Heat.
2: Right. That's a,
0: where I'm going.
2: The non-factor of
0: is, I'm laughing about that. Miami Heat fans were seeing these emojis as confirmation he's going to Miami because you mentioned Miami in the play-in tournament specifically.
2: Right.
0: Let's remove that from the table.
2: Yeah.
0: And let's go ahead and say you were right too, TJ. He wasn't sitting there saying, oh, and the other guys in the video were pushing back on that notion. He's not, he couldn't get past a lot of that to the point where he felt the need to amplify it, which we appreciate it. LeBron, thank you at Rich Eisen Show for the next time, if you don't mind.
1: Maybe he'll want to zoom in here and give his decision since Jim Gray's not available.
0: Hey.
7: Brockman and him can sit.
2: That's right. I'll be the Jim Gray.
7: Yeah.
1: Why would he come to you? You're negative towards him.
0: I think, listen, and
7: they talk it out.
0: I will always say, hey, if it's not obnoxious or rude or profane,
1: I thought that was rude.
0: You have the floor to say what you believe on this program. Right? I've never really.
2: Yeah. No.
0: Okay.
2: I mean,
0: and I don't think LeBron's going to sit in this chair if he knows this is the show and you're the guy that has that non-factor thing. Maybe he will. I don't know.
2: I don't think I was
0: we'll
2: being
0: invite
2: rude.
0: Him.
2: It was just my opinion.
0: We'll
2: I
0: invite him.
2: Like
0: we'll invite him. It'll be great.
2: Yeah.
0: Maybe he just doesn't like the chairs that we have, sort of like Arnold Schwarzenegger. Well, he's just going to take your chair even though he doesn't mind the chair. He just wants to remove you from the set. Could be that.
2: I could be out that day if he wants to stop by.
0: All right.
1: That's great.
0: But there you have it.
2: There we go.
0: There you have it. You, sir, let's put it this way. You might be the cause for your take to be wrong.
2: Right.
0: Because you have offered motivation.
2: Yeah, he said it motivated him.
0: You are motivating LeBron.
2: Yeah.
0: Thus, your take may not prove to be right. It might be a freezing cold take.
2: Right.
0: Because you've heated up LeBron, who might go to the Heat.
2: Right.
0: Just to prove you wrong.
2: That would be great.
7: All things aside, Brockman is a factor.
0: Yes.
7: Thank you are a factor.
0: Either way.
7: Right. Either way.
0: Attaboy.
7: He might be a non-factor.
0: 22 emojis for you.
2: 22 emojis salute.
7: Brockman.
0: All right. Let's. Hilarious. 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Suze is here to chop up Caitlin Clark and last night's affair against Golden State for the W and getting ready for women's sports now later on today. On the Disney family of platforms. And Flava Flav's going to be a guest.
7: Woo!
0: Just
1: yeah,
0: like
1: yeah, boy.
0: He's going to be on Friday's show here.
7: Excellent.
0: But first up, on Women's Sports Now later on. But that's
1: ladies first.
0: After the conversation we're about to have with Matt Damon, the star of The Odyssey, is here. That's next. This is The Rich Eisen Show.
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0: great actor, Bill Irwin, who plays the Cyclops. So they built a miniature cave, right, for Bill.
1: Uh-huh.
0: And then we shot in the real cave with all of our guys.
1: Right.
0: Playing opposite this giant puppet and then there's obviously effects work that goes in post, but yes. but it's remarkable how it looks.
1: Dude, that's unbelievable. Matt Damon is here on the Rich Eisen Show. Our radio audience has returned in the middle of our conversation about The Odyssey in theaters nationwide tomorrow, July 17th. And we're just talking about Christopher Nolan, who is it true that you told your wife that you were going to slow down from acting unless Christopher Nolan called?
0: That's true. That was before Oppenheimer.
1: And yeah. so then you hear from him?
0: Guess who called?
1: And how quick is the yes though?
0: Oh, right? It's right. Yeah.
1: Right?
0: Yeah. I think that's probably for any actor.
1: Pretty much, right?
0: Yeah.
1: Damn, man.
0: Yeah, I mean, I just love his movies. I mean, I'm a genuine fan of his movies.
1: Right.
0: Like, all the ones I'm not in, I love them.
1: I saw Interstellar late, okay? And like, years after it was in the theaters. And I saw it on a plane, and I'm a girl dad now, okay, since it came out.
0: Yeah.
1: I was a puddle.
0: I know.
1: I was a mess.
0: I was a puddle when I read that script.
1: Dude.
0: I read, you know, he's very secretive, right? So
1: okay.
0: The scripts, so when they contacted me, I was shooting a movie in Germany with George Clooney called The Monuments Men. We were in rural Germany.
1: Right.
0: And they said, Chris Nolan's got a part for you in a movie he's doing. And would you, you know, and I said, can I read the script? They said, sure. They sent a guy, a PA, to Germany to hand carrying the script because they wouldn't send it in the mail, right?
2: What?
0: I'm telling you, it's wow. and so this kid shows up and it's 9 o'clock at night and he goes, here's the script. And I said, well, I got to shoot at 5 a.m. I'm going to bed right now.
1: Yep.
0: And he goes, oh, like it hadn't occurred to him. I go, do you have to stay here? And he goes, yeah. He goes, I can't leave the script. And I go, oh, got it. I go, okay, well, I'm going to be home at, you know, 6 p.m.
1: Right.
0: tomorrow night. I will sit down immediately and read the script then, but I can't read it before then because I really got to work in the morning.
1: Uh-huh.
0: And it turned out the kid had never been out of the country. He had the best day. He went around and yeah.
1: Like he's Ferris Bueller? Like,
0: yeah.
1: He went
0: around rural Germany, you know. But the point of the story was when I finally read the script, the following day,
1: right.
0: I had that react because my kids were little. I was away from my kids that week because I was in Germany and I was a puddle reading that script. I've never reacted to a script that way. Until I read this one. This one is pretty darn good.
1: I can't imagine. How does one adapt this? You know,
0: the book that Oppenheimer was adapted from is even
1: thicker than this.
0: Yeah. Yeah. It was a Pulitzer Prize.
1: Held Homer's beer.
0: That's what I'm. Yeah. That's what I mean. He's a phenomenal writer and he's really gifted at these adaptations. And I think people who, you know the story are going to be happy with what we did.
1: And, I'll be honest with you. I never really talk about this sort of stuff, certainly since you're sitting here. But you looked ripped, buddy. You look.
0: He told me in September, and I was in pretty good shape when he told me, but I had 6 months, and it was a full lifestyle change because he wanted me to lose some weight because he wanted him to look lean, like, but
1: you're lost.
0: Battle
1: 10 years, man.
0: Right? Battle hardened, but wouldn't pass up a meal was kind of the
1: right.
0: And so that was a whole, there was a whole bunch of, you know, I mean, just a complete lifestyle change for that year.
1: Right. And then you said toughest thing you've done.
0: By far.
1: Without a doubt.
0: I mean, not even a question. I mean, it just every location, because it was almost like doing 6 or 7 different movies, because every location was difficult, but challenging in a different way.
1: Huh.
0: And so it was like you were on the water or you were on a mountain or you know, in Iceland, we shot nights in Iceland to do the Hades sequence on these black sand, like plains and it was just raining free. I mean, it was one of those.
1: You just said, by the way, can you believe what a sentence you just said about where you were?
0: I mean, the location
1: shooting,
0: Scotland and
1: for Hades.
0: Morocco. Yeah. Yeah.
1: Dude.
0: Yeah. No, it was nuts. And, but the thing was like, everyone was working so hard. Like, no matter what direction you looked in, you were looking at somebody who was absolutely giving everything they had for the movie. And the first AD said to me early on, it was really a great thing. He kind of sidled up next to me, and he's an old, like, he's been around. He's seen everything, Milo. Uh-huh. He's great. And nothing surprises him. He's just completely unflappable. But I was watching the grips do something amazing. Again, they're probably building a platform off the side of a cliff or mm-hmm. something, you know, that a techno crane was going to go on. And I was just kind of gawking, and he sidled up next to me, and he goes, you know, it's funny when you realize that every single person here could be working on an easier movie for more money. And the minute he said it, that was the absolute truth. And every single person there, all the department heads, were repeat customers. You know, they'd worked with Chris before. They knew exactly what they were signing up for. And that was the great feeling, was just that this is really hard for everybody here, and everybody's exactly where they want to be.
1: Sounds like a championship sports team, right?
0: That's sacrifice. What it felt like. But you know? That's honestly what it felt like. And I've never, at the end of that experience, it gets me emotional, because I'm like, I have never been more proud to be a part of a team. Like, it was a real hundreds of people just giving everything they had. And you know, because we had somebody at the head of somebody with a vision who was leading us.
1: Wow. I cannot wait to see this movie. It's The Odyssey in theaters.
0: It's okay.
1: Nationwide. Tomorrow, Matt Damon is here on the program. All right, let's talk some sports. You were telling me as you're sitting down, you were locked into the World Cup, huh?
0: I love it. I love it.
1: How great is it? You know, like,
0: it's great. Yeah, I got into it 20 years ago, because in 2006, my daughter Isabella was born.
1: Yes.
0: She was born on June 11th, and that was right when it was starting.
1: Yeah, yeah.
0: And so those first 4-6 weeks of her life, when we're just at home, I think I watched every game.
1: So you're being a newborn dad, right?
0: Being a newborn dad, and I'm walking around with this baby, and I just have the, you know, with the sound, I'm watching, and I got into every, you know, it's just, it's awesome. I love it.
1: And it's so great when it first starts that there's like 3-4 matches every day, and then when it gets to the knockout rounds, you're like, where did the 3-4 matches
0: go? I know.
1: I gotta wait another day for one of these things, you know?
0: I know.
1: It's so cool.
0: It's like the football playoffs when you start whittling it down, and you're just like, oh, I only have, you know, 2 games this weekend.
1: Yeah, what's going on with that? You know, I'm used to having 12 games on Sunday. Now there's just one? What the hell? It's called the Super Bowl? What the hell? How'd you like the Patriots season last season?
0: Oh, they were phenomenal.
1: Right?
0: I mean, they were great. I mean, the Super Bowl was rough. But look, I mean, nobody picked them to get there. I mean, they were, you know, and they're young. Vrabel is awesome.
1: Yeah.
0: And Drake May, we got AJ coming in. I can't wait.
1: I know Brockman is a fellow Patriot fan over there.
2: Locked in.
0: How are you feeling?
2: Let's go. Outstanding. Super Bowl, we're back.
1: That's your new England right there.
0: There are a couple other teams in the AFC we've got to get through.
2: No. AJ Brown's gonna have a Randy Moss type season, and we're gonna have a duck boat parade because we're back.
1: Yeah, and Drake May is the new, you know,
2: new Brady.
1: Generational great.
0: He's fantastic.
1: He just seems to have a way about him where he doesn't know what he doesn't know, and it doesn't matter, you know?
0: I don't know if it's that he doesn't know it. I think it's that he's got that Brady thing where he just, you know, those guys, it's such a fascinating thing to me, those athletes who just, the pressure just does not, it's like it's actually, like Michael Jordan lived for that moment.
1: Right.
0: You know what I mean? And if it's either, I think, in you or it's not. You know, and you can see guys kind of tighten up, and especially, you know, with high def cameras now are so great. You can look and you can really see.
1: Right.
0: Like, I love the baseball, like the World Series, you know, when I hate this pitch clock they put.
1: You don't like it?
2: Oh.
0: I like it in the regular season. I think in the playoffs.
1: Okay.
0: I like the drama in the playoffs.
1: Just the building up?
0: Yes.
1: I don't mind the pitch clock.
0: And I like a guy, you know, threatening. Do you remember the,

0: music of that.
1: That would be good to replay that. I agree with you.
0: That poor guy.
1: Did you just channel your inner Sonny Vaccaro when you talked about Jordan right there?
0: Yeah. I mean, well, obviously after that whole experience.
1: Did you ever contact Jordan, reach out to him, have a conversation?
0: Yeah. Before, in fact, Ben went down to see him. I was supposed to go. My kids had something that day, so I couldn't go. But Ben went down to Florida to talk to him before we decided to do the movie. Because we just wanted his blessing. We said, look, this is what we're thinking of doing. But if you're not, you know, because that's the end of the movie. If he comes out and goes, nah, they shouldn't have done it. We're like, well.
1: Yep.
0: So, but Ben kind of pitched him the script that we had bought.
1: Right.
0: And Jordan actually gave him some great ideas.
1: What do you mean?
0: Well, number one, Ben was trying to figure out, he goes, so your dad, and Jordan said, my dad's a great guy. My dad was a great guy. Mm-hmm. And he goes, and your mom? And Jordan goes, my mom runs. And Ben goes, really? And Michael said, yes. Yes. She, and Ben said, the way he said it, he goes, it's the first time I'd ever seen, you know, he looked like, And Ben goes, well, should I talk to her? He goes, you want to talk to my mother? Like, Ben was like, oh, it's like that. Like, she really is. Dolores is.
1: Right.
0: And Ben goes, oh, well, that's because she wasn't in the script very much in the one that we had. And Ben said, well, so is there an actress that, and before he could get the sentence out, Michael goes, Viola Davis. And Ben goes, and so Ben called me and he goes, great news. He goes, Jordan's, he's like,
1: I love this.
0: He's like, Jordan's okay with us doing this. You know, it's us doing it. It's not him. You know what I mean? He doesn't want to say that he has anything to do with it. It's our thing. But the tricky part is we have to get Viola Davis or we can't do the movie. And so it's like, all right, so the good news is we can do it. The bad news is, like, we had to get, like, America's treasure, like, the finest actress on the planet to say yes. And she's only going to say yes if it's a role worth her time. And so
1: you had to punch up that script.
0: We did. We went, we sat down and we did a whole rewrite and then went to Viola and basically said, if you'd like to do this movie, then the movie will get made. But if you don't, we just can't make it. But it was a good role. And then she had her input. She came in and she had great ideas. I mean, she's brilliant. And that's how, you know, and that was a really joyful shoot. That
1: fun
0: was,
1: movie.
0: Yeah. So, yeah. It was a lot of fun.
1: So much fun. So,
0: yeah.
1: You know, Jason Bateman was fun in it.
0: He's great.
1: You know, obviously, so was Ben always going to be Phil Knight or that was always in the cards?
0: That was always the plan. Yeah.
1: That was a blast, man.
0: Yeah, it was.
1: It really was. So in the few minutes I have left with you here, I want to hit on a bunch of stuff. Is it true you'd be still in the idea of playing Jason Bourne?
0: Sure. Yeah, yeah.
1: You are?
0: Yeah. Yeah, I'm talking to, there's a great director named Ed Berger. He did All Quiet on the Western Front. He's a wonderful director, and we're talking about it. We're just trying to figure out, we're trying to nail the story down. Because I'd love to do it. It's just that thing where you know, if we do it, we want it to be, like the first three, and we and it's a tough, cause it's not built like a James Bond where every movie is its own mission.
1: Right.
0: You know, and you've got people can even change the character, you know, the person playing Bond. It's a linear story.
1: Sure is.
0: It makes it more challenging to do a sequel where you're giving people what they want, but also enough new stuff that may, you know what I mean? It's a tricky one.
1: Well, I just started watching the trilogy again with my younger kids. It's as good as ever, man.
0: Oh, good.
1: It's phenomenal.
0: Yeah.
1: These are great movies. They're fun, and they translate to the current day as well. You know, and I just think, you know, obviously, the fact that maybe years later that Bourne's still not out of it.
0: Right.
1: That the past is catching up still, you know.
0: You should come sit in on our session.
1: Okay. Don't say things that you don't want to really happen. You know what I mean? You know what I mean? Like,
0: yeah.
1: Life is catching up, and Bourne's got to deal with that. And I would love to see that.
0: Yeah. Well, I hope we can crack it. I think we have a line of sight on how to do it.
1: So, okay.
0: Yeah. Yeah.
1: All right.
0: I will report back.
1: Okay. And is it true there's another Oceans movie in the mix here?
0: There might be another Oceans movie in the mix.
1: Everybody keeps them. No one's the people will ask this too.
0: It takes a lot for those things to cohere, right?
1: Why is that? 'Cause it's-

0: It's everybody's schedules. You got to get everything right and make, and I mean, I think they're probably close on that one. Okay. Yeah. That would be a lot of fun too. I mean, obviously I love those guys.
1: Is that like a working vacation when you're doing that?
0: I wouldn't even put the work in. No, it's all, we all take our jobs seriously, but you know, George is great. He's a lot of fun.
1: I mean, we've had Casey Affleck on here, Andy Garcia on here. Asked them both point blank and they gave me a very similar answer to what you just
0: said. Well, everybody's kind of just hovers around and we're all in kind of a holding pattern.
1: So like ready to go, ready to unite if it works.
0: And if it works, we'll
1: in the schedule.
0: Yeah, yeah.
1: Would you have a favorite story from that? From those shoots?
0: Oh my gosh.
1: Involving Vegas, involving anybody, involving Carl Reiner, you got something that would be fun?
0: Oh, Carl, yeah. I mean, God, what a gift. It was so wonderful working with him. I do remember going to see the O Show with Carl, like a bunch of us went. and we were staying at the Bellagio because we were shooting there. And so we all went downstairs one night because they got us like, 11 tickets to O. And we watched O, and then we came out and we're all standing in the lobby, and Carl just looks at everyone and goes, "We're all overpaid."
1: That's what he said.
0: That was his takeaway from.
1: God bless that man.
0: Yeah.
1: Fantastic. All right. And, another, moment that I've actually been able to act with you, Matt, from February 7th, 2017. If we can put it up on the screen here, I'm playing myself. You're playing Tom Brady.
0: Oh,
1: right there on Jimmy Kimmel.
0: There it is.
1: On his show.
0: Look at that.
1: I remember I got a call. This was after the Super Bowl where the Patriots came back and won it in overtime. Like, "Are you in town?" I'm like, "Sure. How'd you like to play yourself and Matt Damon's playing Tom Brady?"
0: I don't even remember doing this.
1: You don't remember doing it?
0: Yeah, yeah. No, it's like I had goggles on. Like,
1: you had
0: goggles
1: on because you were just celebrating.
0: We just celebrated.
1: And you were using the Brady jersey to sneak your way
0: on. To sneak onto the show. Yeah, yeah.
1: Because you and Jimmy don't get along famously.
0: No, I hate that man. He's horrible. I don't look tall enough to play Tom Brady.
1: But
0: I need to stand on an apple box.
1: That was the bit. That was the bit. And then I think he showed up with the actual Brady and vandalized your home, if I'm not mistaken.
0: Yes. Yeah. Yeah. I remember that bit. The crazy thing about that bit was, obviously it wasn't really my house, but Tom, he had to throw a football through the window.
1: Yes.
0: And so they put this fake window.
1: Yes.
0: And on the first throw, it's in the bit, like in the, you can find it, but he threw this laser right at the cross where they were like, "Try to hit these two pieces of wood." I mean, he hit it with the point of the ball and just exploded the window. Which isn't a throw you would think he would normally make, right? Like a target that's up and it just doesn't matter.
1: Normally it's just like throwing it to Edelman and, to get it out of his hands or Gronk or whoever.
0: The guy was so good.
1: Dude. And you saw, I don't know if you, cause you're traveling the world, you're doing all sorts of stuff, you're being a dad. He played a flag football game here recently and he's throwing dimes and darts and whatever. Like he could give the Raiders a few games if it's necessary.
0: 100%. Like he always kept his arm warm and he didn't move around a lot. If he's in, I mean,
1: unbelievable.
0: No, I would love that.
1: Oh.
0: I'm such a homer for that guy. I just love the whole thing, man. That,
1: look at him.
0: That's... By the way, I have to say that I went to the bathroom here before I came out. And I have never laughed so hard. That is the greatest. That is so good for everybody at home.
2: Yeah.
0: He's got a picture of Bill Belichick above the toilet. Mm-hmm. So when you go to the bathroom, you look up and see that and it says, "Do your job."
1: There it is. There it is. We got it. Oh yeah. Oh yeah.
0: That's where I went to the bathroom.
1: When we were
0: I was like, that's perfect.
2: I washed my hands this morning and I literally thought, I wonder if Matt Damon's going to come to the bathroom.
1: No.
0: I can't believe I never thought of that.
1: I mean, I got to be honest with you. When we redid some of the studio here in the green room, I said, we've got to do this.
0: It's such a good idea. I'm going to steal it. Definitely.
1: Hey, I mean, we'll give you one.
0: I don't know how long it'll last in my, how Lucy will feel about it. What the hell is this?
1: Oh my gosh. Yeah. Before I let you go, has it hit you, that there's a line in Good Will Hunting, you're in the scene with Robin Williams, he's revealing that he missed the Carlton Fisk home run in game 6 of the World Series because he's having a drink with his future wife, and you can't believe that he's missing this moment. And he's talking about how beautiful his future wife was. And your line is like, I don't care if Helen of Troy.
0: Oh, yeah. Is that's there. Right.
1: And yeah, now here you six. Are.
0: Yeah. Yeah.
1: In the Odyssey.
0: And I missed the entire baseball season to go make this movie.
1: That's what I'm saying. But, you know, that's the similarity, though. But it's pretty amazing how,
0: yeah, yeah.
1: you know.
0: Gosh,
1: how
0: I didn't even think of that. Yeah.
1: I'm putting that together for
0: yeah.
1: you, huh?
0: Yeah, that's
1: you're
0: right.
1: Odysseus now, and your previous, you know, first big, huge, if you will, foray.
0: Yeah.
1: Like, I don't care if Helen of Troy's walking in. You know?
0: And it, yeah, I guess I grew up finally.
1: Look at you, man.
0: Yeah,
1: like, I just think it's pretty cool that that you're doing what you're doing and everything. I've met you a long time ago, but I'm just as much of a fan as I would
0: thanks,
1: consider
0: man.
1: How much
0: thanks.
1: I root
0: me
1: for
0: too,
1: you.
0: Me too, man. Me too.
1: I appreciate you saying that. And come back anytime soon.
0: Bro. I will.
1: I appreciate you saying that.
0: I'll be like Casey, even if I don't have anything to promote, I'll just stop by.
1: That was so much fun. I think he wanted to come and just talk mess.
2: Yeah.
0: Yeah.
1: He just wanted to talk mess to all
0: well,
1: of you.
0: Maybe when the Pats start going, we'll,
1: yeah,
0: you know.
1: Anytime.
0: All right.
1: Anytime. Good
0: all
1: to see you. In the meantime, go see The Odyssey in a theater near you tomorrow. It is awesome. IMAX film and the whole bit to see the latest from Christopher Nolan and Matt Damon right here on The Rich Eisen Show.
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10: What the United States men's national team feels like is a bit like a college football team that's good enough to play in a bowl game, but not close to good enough to being a team that could go to the playoff and win it. 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

0: you guys. Hey, Chris, how's that ring treating you?
1: It's great. It's really weird. I'm doing, I roll it a lot. I take it on and off a lot. Got to get getting used to it.
0: Yeah.
2: Fantastic.
0: Rich lost two of those.
3: That's true. This is ring three.
0: That's ring three.
3: Wife won, ring three.
0: There's still time. Don't worry.
3: This is 1.3. I've lost it twice. But in good places, right?
0: I mean, it's a
3: one
0: great.
3: One's at the bottom of Lake Como.
0: One's
3: at the bottom of at the Bahamas.
0: Yeah.
4: Wow.
0: Yeah.
4: Both good spots. Yeah.
3: Yeah.
5: So if you're going to lose a ring, then that's
3: it's like at the bottom of the sink.
0: Are you name dropping locations?
3: I'm just saying where they are.
0: Yeah.
5: You didn't lose it at Doc Wilder Beach.
0: Yeah. When I was at Clooney's, I jumped in the water.
5: I was in Italy.
3: I didn't say that.
4: You were off Orlando Beach.
1: Doc Wilder.
0: Okay. I just
3: We got one more read to do right here. 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Susie is here getting ready for women's sports now later on today at 6 Eastern time. The Indiana Fever is kind of like the Dallas Cowboys right now, Suze, and the fact that you could come up with the best game to actually beat the Cowboys, but everyone's just going to come back on the next day and talk about how the Cowboys lost and Dak Prescott, what he didn't do right. And basically, you know, like Golden State went into Indiana last night, crushed them, and all I'm sure that everyone's talking about today or you
0: is
3: might
0: Caitlin's hit. Contusion or lack thereof Caitlin's or was she contusion. Fouled, was she not? That's what happens every time.
1: I've now watched this
0: video. Fever play.
4: Yeah.
0: Every time the Fever play, that's all people want to talk about is what she's saying in the post game and did she or did she not act aggressively towards the refs. I want to talk about Caitlin Chen's crazy drive to the left of the basket up over Aaliyah Boston. I do, Rich.
3: Okay.
0: I do.
3: No,
0: Rich.
3: I know, but that's just not the world in which we live.
0: That's it.
3: Certainly, as you just pointed out, Chris, and I know you were talking about it before, TJ, that, you know, if she's like, I got hit and I have a contusion and I got to deal with that. And then you look it back and you're like, where did that happen?
4: When did you get hit?
3: Right. Where? You know, right. And it's so, you know, off the rails in that regard that it's tough to not talk about.
0: Right.
3: You know?
0: Well, because it's unfortunately right now we're in a time with the WNBA where the headlines are not positive and it's a real drag because there's incredible play to be seen almost every night out there.
3: Right.
0: But what we're getting the most of are negative headlines.
3: And so I know you've got a good show in store.
0: We've Alexa Philippou, our insider, coming on to talk about what she's hearing about the latest with the WNBA, with the statements, with whether or not Adam Silver was involved. We'll talk about Olivia Miles as well and her status. Oh. We've got Allie Krieger to come on. She's going to take a look at our Miller Lite ball that we have, which is a World Cup awesome giant ball that we actually gave to Sarah Tiana as a wedding gift, but we kind of took it back to go back on the set. It's pretty sick. Have you seen it?
1: I've seen it. It's cool.
0: It's a giant soccer ball that you put ice inside. You shove your beer cans around to keep it cold during matches. So we're going to talk about Gotham last night because Allie Krieger was there and she won a championship with them.
3: Okay.
0: And just a little name drop. My guy Flava Flav stopped by.
3: Okay.
4: Yeah, boys.
6: Or like, yeah, girl.
0: And,
3: yeah, girl.
0: We may or may not have talked about Cool in the Gang.
3: Now he's got because Flavor Flav is coming on this show tomorrow to talk about the She Weekend where he's getting together the women's champion soccer team bobsled skeleton.
0: It's and really started with water polo. He started talking about the discrepancy in attention for women's sports, and after the women won gold with the Olympics, he said, "You're not getting celebrated at the White House. I'll have you to Vegas." So it is She Weekend.
3: She Weekend. And it brought Sarah Tiana back to Las Vegas.
1: Yeah. Couldn't get enough. She went back.
0: Is she going to go to the little Chapel of the West and stop by for posterity?
3: Just a review?
1: Yeah.
3: Just a review?
1: Check her work.
3: Is she celebrating your 1 week anniversary back
1: in Las Vegas? Back there. Can't get enough.
3: What happens there stays there, and then you go back there.
0: Unless it's on Women's Sports Now.
3: On here and you're there.
0: Watch that next week.
3: Oh. Okay. There you go. All right. That's later on today.
6: Mm-hmm. And tomorrow.
3: And then tomorrow, Flavor Flav's on this show. Eric Braden's back.
4: Oh.
1: Hey.
3: Going to have him back.
4: I can feel it.
3: That's good. Susie what,
0: is
3: Schuster.
0: Is he going to do more reads?
3: We got to talk about that after the show. 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

0: Welcome into the Paul Feinbaum Show. Cole Kubik sitting in for Paul today. Glad to have you with us. 855-242-7285. We are going to take your calls. We're going to get to your opinions today, hear from you. But we got a great show planned for you today. We'll start it off with Josh Pate right out of the gate. Matt Muscana from Locked On LSU does local radio in Baton Rouge. We'll talk some LSU with him. Bill Connolly on college football playoff expansion with the World Cup sort of as our blueprint to how that could help it be better, worse, and different. Bill Connolly talks that. Also some numbers I want to talk to him about heading into the season. And then Kevin Egan from Apple TV on maybe how this World Cup is going to be expanded upon moving forward inside entertainment. Maybe we'll get a pick from him for the game coming up this weekend. I think it's the World Cup final. Possibly. Maybe. We'll find out. Josh Pate kicks off the show. He does a college football podcast somewhere on the interwebs. You can go find it. You can also see him contributing to ESPN. Josh, we're going to have Matt Muscana on in a few moments. Where are you on this LSU football team heading into this season?
1: Well, sir, I guess it's going to be like an act in three parts to me. I think it lines with their schedule, too. People, especially this time of year, you notice how everyone falls in this trap of thinking teams are their schedules. It's like someone asks you, hey, what do you think about this team? First 2 minutes is schedule. But with LSU, I think the team, like, if you use the schedule as a backdrop, it really works because they're not one of these teams that has a front-loaded or back-loaded. It's both because they got three losable games out of the gate, and they finish with, I think it's Bama, Texas, Tennessee, Arkansas, something like that. So if I have a bunch of newcomers, if I'm asking, can you run the ball effectively? Like, what kind of horses do you have there? If I remember back towards the end of spring, listening to Lane talk about defensive back play, maybe some of the injuries that they had had there. I just throw all that in this big blender, and I wonder what I pour out of the gate. Because if there's going to be a team that is a little wobbly early but eventually hits its stride, LSU would be a prime candidate to fit that description. If they aren't that, moot point. If they are that, well, then what is the Clemson game and the at Ole Miss game and the A&M game, what do those look like? Because you can get yourself in real trouble out of the gate, or maybe it's, like I said, maybe it's all a non-issue. Maybe they just have it all figured out immediately.
0: Well, flip this around, too. Josh Pate joining us. You can see him contributing to ESPN on the in the fall, talking college football on multiple platforms. Also will be at Fanatics Fest on Friday, which I'm extremely jealous of. You'll be there talking college football. Just grab a box of something and bring it back to me. Promise me that, and we'll still be friends. It seems like LSU and Ole Miss are going to be tied for this year no matter what. Maybe it's the rest of Lane Kiffin's tenure at LSU, Pete Golding's tenure at Ole Miss. I think people are kind of sleeping on Ole Miss. We talked about the ESPN FPI earlier this week when I filled in for Paul. The computers are disrespecting Ole Miss. Are we putting too much into Pete probably can't get this done? Because if you put their roster up against others in the league, it's not too far behind anybody, including Georgia and Texas.
1: I completely agree with you. I would start the season favoring Ole Miss over LSU. I don't know where the AP will have them ranked or anything like that. But I don't know if you feel this way. Sometimes we have those situations where if you're not one of the three, four, or five invited name brands that are normally at the head table, you don't get benefit of doubt. And a lot of times the exercise I love to do is if I took this team, in this case Ole Miss, and I put Georgia's logo, or Texas's logo for that matter, on this roster, where would they be ranked? And I think it's a slam dunk. This team would be a top five preseason across the board if you did nothing more than change the logo. So I think that's part one. Part two, you mentioned Pete. And this part's probably fair. If people have questions about how Pete Golding will be, how effective will he be as a coach, the longevity play, if you will, having to be sustained instead of just doing like a sugar high through the playoffs last year, okay, that's fine. But the same people that would say that are probably people, if I track their history, have given endless benefit of doubt to unproven coaches just with a more familiar brand attached to their polo. So I'm with you. And I think a lot of the laziness stems from maybe the things we just talked about, but also people think it's just Trinidad Chambliss. You and I have talked about this multiple times over the summer already, but I think a lot of folks out there see Trinidad Chambliss. They're impressed by him. But then what else do they even know about Ole Miss's team? Like, how many other players' names can they rattle off? What could they tell you about the guys who were still there that were big contributors beyond Trinidad to that run they made last year. I think it's a really, really good-looking team. And if I had to circle one that's going to be most underrated in the SEC pound for pound, it's probably them.
0: You had to recently defend Trinidad a little bit, and Josh Pate joining us here on the Paul Feinbaum Show, of not being sort of this villain in college football that some people have made him up to be. I wouldn't know where to even begin to buy into that for him, with him. But it brings me to this. College football villains. It's a topic that I had down that I wanted to discuss today. When the news came out yesterday, furthering Texas Tech, Cody Campbell, involvement with Brendan Sorsby, things behind the scenes. I don't know if we've ever seen a team step up to the highest podium and claim the villain title as fast as Texas Tech has. And we've seen Saban, Miami, Michigan, Harbaugh. We've seen a lot of teams sort of step up there and take the gold medal on the villain of college football at different points in times. How much further ahead is Texas Tech than everybody else playing the villain role of college football right now?
1: It's pretty substantial. And I was trying to think as you were asking the question, when's the last time something like this happened? So remember Auburn 2010 and all the noise around that, all the noise around Cam Newton. I'm trying to think back, and I don't even think, maybe I'm wrong, I don't think the noise got turned up this quickly on that as it has on this. And obviously, you know, we're in a new era now, and there are new issues in play. There are new irons in the fire, if you will. So I think also maybe with Texas Tech, well, there's no sink to this. I know this. It was part one, Sorsby goes there. Well, that's all well and good. They had no knowledge of it. But then the second part, just the Meemaw used to use this term all the time, the ham-fisted handling of, you know, that video and that 22-minute thing they did and trying to defend the indefensible. But here's what I ask, all right? So I'm not defending Texas Tech, but then I take it a step further once it sorted itself out. I wonder if I just inserted another team, the University of Minnesota, whoever, I don't care, pick someone, and this exact same set of circumstances fell in their lap. I just wonder how differently it would have been handled. It's something we could never know, but I just wonder, I wish I could simulate that in an alternate universe. Take 15 programs, have this happen to Shane Beamer at South Carolina, and just see how differently they handle it. Now, that doesn't excuse Texas Tech, because they're the one that did happen to, and they handled it poorly in various ways. But I think the question that got posed to me, the one you just brought up, was the other day, some guy wrote in and said, hey, who's the biggest villain in college football right now? And he put in parentheses, Lane Kiffin, Texas Tech, Trinidad Chambliss, et cetera. And I had no idea what Trinidad Chambliss's name was even doing in there. You could sell me on Lane. You could certainly sell me on Texas Tech. Trinidad Chambliss ought to be over here sitting with me and you discussing it. He ought not be involved in the conversation.
0: No, not from a villain perspective. And you brought up Lane, and it looked like he was going to be the guy through this entire season. And we were going to have these opportunities to see him go back to Oxford, and we were going to be able to – I mean, he had a couple pay-per-views scheduled for his villain role this upcoming season, like not just appearances on Monday nights. And all of a sudden, Texas Tech just came in and said, no, we got it, man. Like, we'll take this. We will be the bad guy. And then you go to media days – and it's more that defense mode. Woe is us. What did we do? Why are people mad at us? That I think just ignited a little bit more. Here's the best way that I know how to put it, Josh. And you brought up Cam Newton. I think that's another good one that sort of skyrocketed to the villain role with Auburn there. I would put Connor Stallions up there with Michigan, and you could probably point blame and maybe interchange the individual a couple of different times. Who was the last team in the history of the sport that we love so much that made fans like the NCAA more? And Texas Tech just did it.
1: Yeah. I'm drawing a blank off the top of my head.
0: I don't know if we're going to find one.
1: Well, I think so. If you were to, the closest I could do for you is if we go back to 2010 and you polled a Georgia fan or an LSU fan or an Alabama fan, they were rooting for the NCAA against Auburn. There was that. But this was, like you said, it's much a different dynamic, because this is the NCAA enforcing a rule that everyone agrees upon. Dude, I was talking to a bunch of Texas Tech fans during this whole thing. Even they agreed with it. Now, they didn't love that it was them that the crosshairs were on, but even they agreed with it, which was kind of weird and I think misunderstood from the outside. And so then when they did what they did, And you find out, like all these eligibility cases and whatnot, this is one more example and probably the most glaring example of a rule everyone agrees on that can't be enforced. Like, we can't even say don't bet on the games you're a part of. Are you serious? So, yeah, I don't remember, nor do I think there has been a parallel to this.
0: What are you looking forward to at Media Days next week? Is there something you want to try to learn about a team? Is there a coach that you want to hear how they handle themselves? Is it Commissioner Sankey kind of referencing some of the bigger topics, not just with the SEC, but maybe across college football? Where is your antenna right now on what you think you might be able to get from SEC Media Days next week?
1: So it's been really interesting. It's always very, very important when Greg Sankey talks. And I think it's been an interesting several months. And, you know, there are like four or five really, really big sort of existential college athletics topics on the table right now. And Greg Sankey, like I've always said this about him, even when he says something that I personally don't agree with, there's always 10 layers of logic behind it. There's always a ton of applied knowledge, which is wisdom. There's always a lot of that behind it. And that is in short supply elsewhere. Just across the college landscape, you could argue it's in short supply societally, but I like to live in this little bubble of college athletics and college football. So when he talks, I'm interested, you know, from everything from playoff perspective to Senate bill, all that sort of thing. And then beyond that, you know, the dude who has not had a ton of spotlight on him nationally is Alex Golish. You know him well. I know him well. Auburn fans are getting to know him well. And I think the SEC, once they get to know him, will see why I had the opinion I had when he was hired. And that is, whatever happened between Auburn and Summerall, you landed a guy who I think is such a puzzle piece fit attitudinally for Auburn University. And you don't prove that at Media Days. Obviously, you don't prove that in a microphone. But I don't think a lot of people know him. And Alex is a guy, when he opens his mouth, I said this about Sankey, I'll say it about Alex Golish. There's always a lot of intent and thought with the words that come out of his mouth, too. And Summerall's been in the headlines. Lane has dominated the headlines. DeBoer and Kirby never have problems getting the spotlight. But Alex Golish just took over one of the top 15 jobs in college football. And it's going to be really interesting just to listen to him, just to kind of get a sense of others' sense of him, I guess is the best way to put that.
0: Josh, we always appreciate it. Great stuff. Fun catching up. Grab me a hobby box of something in New York on Friday, please, if you don't mind.
1: Yeah, the best thing for you to do, because I don't know anything about the world I'm going into, just text me what you want, and I'll do my best.
0: Well, that might be unattainable, but you know what? We're going to give it a go. So there it is. Okay. All right. Thanks, Josh. Appreciate you.
1: All right, man.
0: Josh Pate joining us on the phones. Cole Kubik filling in for Paul Feinbaum today. Glad you guys with us. Appreciate you being with us. You can find Josh's show on YouTube, Josh Pate's College Football Show, at Josh Pate CFB. Follow him on Twitter. Matt Muscana joins us in 15 minutes. We'll talk LSU. But I would like to continue that conversation of what we just referenced with Josh, and that is college football villains. Who's there? Who's getting there? Who would they be this upcoming season? Is there anybody in the same neighborhood as Texas Tech right now? 855-242-7285. 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

0: Let me ask you a question today. Do you consider yourself to be a loving person? Now, I'm not trying to challenge you, but maybe I can stretch you a little bit in a good direction. Jesus said that we must love even our enemies and pray for people who mistreat us. He said that if we only love the people who love us, that that's not even love. That's convenient kindness. And everybody does that, even the worst people. And Jesus didn't just teach us to love that way. He demonstrated that love. The Bible says that while we were still enemies of God, Christ died for us. To really be the loving person you ultimately want to be, you'll need Christ in your life to love and save you, and then to help you truly be loving. 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

0: Welcome back in. Paul Feinbaum Show, Cole Kubrick sitting in for Paul today. Glad to be with you guys. 855-242-7285. Josh Pate, great interview there. Matt Moscona coming up next, but now we take your calls. 855-242-7285. Talking college football villains, maybe if you want. Anybody even close to Texas Tech right now? Maybe Lane Kiffin? There are some still involved in college football that have been villains over time. We'll get back to those in a few moments. I-Man wants to chime in. Welcome to the show, I-Man.
1: Hey, Cole, I appreciate you taking my call. I just want to tell you, you've done one hell of a job this week sitting in. You have had the right questions, the right guests, the right commentary, the right callers. You've done one hell of a job this week, and I just want you to know I appreciate you, and I've been listening. And I've been trying to respond accordingly, but you've done a really great job this week. But there again, that goes back to your years at Auburn. I mean, what'd you do? You played about every position on the line at Auburn, didn't you?
0: I only played center in games, but we did cross train a little bit. I tried some tackle in practice, and I wasn't cut out for that. Tried some guard as well, but was needed at center. And as you remember, we went through 6-1 season in '98, so we needed bodies.
1: Well, I've been having these little friendly conversations on the after-hour chats with this one guy named Dylan, and obviously you're a better pulling guard than Dylan is, but that's all said in good fun. But listen, I really appreciate what you've done this week, and I've absolutely enjoyed listening to your program. Thank you so much. War Damn
0: Eagle.
1: Thank you,
0: I-Man. War Eagle, appreciate the call. 855-242-7285, 855-242-7285. Question, comment that from Josh Pate's interview we're following up on here, and that is villains in college football. If you missed a report yesterday about Texas Tech being somewhat back in the news, it was reported via Kayla Guo, a reporter at the Texas Tribune. And the scoop was that Ken Paxton apparently threatened to sue the Big 12 if it sanctioned Texas Tech for fielding quarterback Brendan Sorsby. The day before, Texas Tech Regents Chair Cody Campbell donated $274,300 in support of Paxton's Texas Senate bid. So all it does for me is just complicate this even further as to what was potentially happening behind the scenes and the distances ready for Texas Tech to go in order to support Brendan Sorsby and his potentially playing for that football team. Big picture, I think it's more interesting to have the discussion of how quickly Texas Tech has filled out the villain role in college football. As I stated with Josh Pate, you guys can call in and tell me, I don't recall another college football program that has had more people side with the NCAA since I've been alive. No program has made college football fans like the NCAA more in any instance than I can claim, and a couple of weeks ago, it felt like it happened with Texas Tech. Folks were united on what they felt like the punishment should be or the ruling should be for about 95-98% of college football fans or the audience or the people who cover it, and I haven't seen that happen before. Now, it's also interesting that it felt like this was the championship belt that had been handed to Lane Kiffin, and he was about to take his victory lap in 2026 as college football's villain. And all of a sudden, Texas Tech just strips him of the belt and says, we got that. We'll handle it. And keep in mind, too, with Texas Tech, this is a proud program. It's a program that's had runs of history and done some positive things. But this is not USC. This is not Texas. This is not Ohio State. This is not Bama. And all of a sudden, they went from that little old Clemson role that Dabo was pushing a couple of years ago to right there in the middle of, we'll take on anybody, anytime, any place, and we don't give a damn. And here they are, sitting atop the throne of the college football villain perch. We've seen Miami be there. We've seen Alabama be there. We've seen Nick Saban be there. We've seen Michigan multiple times in the last 5 years, be it Connor Stallions, Harbaugh himself, the administration, whatever it is. We've seen Lane Kiffin. I think we've seen probably Lincoln Riley fill into this role for a lot of college football fans at some point in time. I don't feel like Kirby's ever really played the villain role. I don't feel like Kirby really cares what a lot of people say about him, but villain, it's not something I've ever really thought with him. Handle his business? Absolutely. And he's more one of the knights of the round table than the villain king sitting on the throne, in my opinion, like ready to go get it. Who else is there? Who else has been there? Who could be next playing that villain role in college football? We'll ask Matt Muscana. He does radio in Baton Rouge, not only about this LSU football team, but about that role with Lane Kiffin as we move ahead right here on the Paul Feinbaum Show.
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0: Paul Feinbaum Show. Cole Kubrick sitting in for Paul today. Got the rest of the day today and tomorrow that I'll be with you guys. Appreciate you letting me hang out. It's been fun so far. 855-242-7285. We'll get back to more of your calls this hour. But next we go to Matt Muscana. Locked On LSU podcast, does radio in Baton Rouge, knows this program inside and out. So Matt, we were discussing college football villains. It felt like this was Lane Kiffin's championship belt to wear through this entire season, and Texas Tech may have come and taken it. Is there a chance Lane gets it back as the biggest villain in college football this upcoming year?
1: I'm glad you notated football and not just college athletics, because Will Wade may have just entered the Royal Rumble if that was the case. I think the Texas Tech storyline will probably subside because Sorsby's not going to play. The Lane Kiffin saga is only going to escalate throughout the season, and certainly the offseason next week in Tampa and then leading up to week 3 in Oxford. So I think just as far as

0: He covers LSU. You and I have had a conversation about some of the freshmen on this LSU defensive line. How critical is it that a few of those, specifically inside, make some sort of impact, even just from a depth perspective, on Blake Baker's defense this year if they're going to compete for a spot in the playoff?
1: Yeah, they're going to rotate five guys, and two of them are freshmen. And it's Deuce Gerald and Richard Anderson. And Cole, it's interesting because I don't think Lane did this at Ole Miss, but he gave us the media a ton of access at spring football. Like, we got to watch full practices, like 11 on 11. We got to watch him scrimmage in Tiger Stadium. We saw a ton. So I'm not telling you something I was told. I'm telling you something I saw. And they're rotating five guys at tackle. It's the two transfers, Blockton from Auburn and Green from Clemson. Don McKinley, who's a former five-star entering his junior year. And then the two freshmen, and Anderson and Deuce Gerald. So those two freshmen are absolutely going to make an impact. And I'll tell you, Cole, if I went back and looked at how I charted reps, I'd be willing to bet, I'm not looking at it right now, but I'd be willing to bet Deuce Gerald's took more reps with the ones than any of those five in the spring. He's not a prototypical defensive tackle. He's probably just over 6 feet tall. He's probably about 280, but he is explosive and disruptive, and they love him in this defense. A guy that can sort of blow up the launch pad from the interior. So that's not coach speak. Like, that is, you know, actions speak louder than words, and those dudes were heavily involved in the rotation in spring, and I expect they will be on the field early against Clemson week one.
0: Matt Moscona joining us on the phones. Paul Feinbaum Show talking a little bit of LSU. One of the things that frustrates me about LSU's projections this year is the offensive line can't be worse, and we've gotten this a lot with Alabama also. It can't be worse, so the assumption is it's automatically better, which you and I both know doesn't always work. Talent has absolutely been upgraded. And I also love bringing James Craig back as your offensive line coach. But how confident are you that that group will be a lot different than it was a season ago?
1: Oh, I'm confident it'll be a lot different. You're going to have probably four new starters, so it'll be a lot different, Colt. Will they be better? I don't know. You and I have had this conversation probably for 2 years running now about the LSU offensive line. It is so perplexing because with the last staff, it was not a matter of talent. You want star rankings and ratings and size and athleticism. They had it. It just never came together. I know one of your contentions was you have to give them an opportunity to be good at run blocking, and LSU just stopped running the football. I don't know, man. A part of me looks at this and says, for all we talk about Lane Kiffin's offense and we think spread it out, throw the ball, hurry up, they actually have always run the ball exceptionally well. It's a cornerstone of what they do. So I think scheme will allow them to be more effective running. I think you also have a quarterback who is going to be expected to run the ball. It was not the case the last 2 years of Garrett Nussmeier, who just didn't even try. So does that alleviate some of the pressure on the offensive line? Probably. Now, specifically with the talent, I mean, Cole, they went and got Jordan Seaton from Colorado. He's a former five-star, two-year starter at left tackle. And you start to look at, like, the projections. He's a first or second offensive tackle taken type guy. They went and got Alu Ba, who's a two-year starter at right guard at Maryland in the Big Ten.
0: Good player.
1: They went and signed, like, I think 11 offensive linemen out of the portal. They prioritized retaining Braylon Moore, their center, who was their Virginia Tech transfer, is their best offensive lineman a year ago. So that leads left guard and right tackle. And they've got some competitive battles through spring with those spots, but three spots are spoken for. And I think they're more talented. They're more experienced than they were a year ago, but none of these guys have played together. So my real question, maybe you're a better person to answer this than me or any of us, but like, if you have five dudes that have never played together, how quickly can they come together to play as one? And I think that's going to be a real key because, brother, September for LSU, I mean, you better be sprinting out the chute. I mean, it's Clemson, then you get Louisiana Tech, then you're at Ole Miss and home against A&M. I mean, there is no breather in September, so they better be ready to go.
0: Good news is it's not just LSU that's facing that problem. It's about 80% of college football that's having to deal with this and figure out how to get an offensive line to gel. Will the secondary be a strength of this football team, Matt?
1: Yes. They, so they LSU is interesting.

0: Kiffin prioritized when he came in retaining three offensive players and then three defensive players. And two of the three defensive players were Whit Weeks at linebacker and then the two corners. They prioritized retaining DJ Pickett and PJ Woodland. So they should be excellent at corner. I really have very little concern there. And the first and only, the first player they targeted in the portal, like the first guy who took a visit and the only safety they targeted was Ty Benefield. Now, our audience probably doesn't know that name, but he's a name that if you tell me what's a name you need to know, it's Benefield. He is a 6'3 safety from Boise State. He's a quintessential example of a guy who benefits from this era, Cole. He was a three-star, went to Boise, became an all-conference guy, grew, and now looks like a stud. And he's going to get an opportunity to show it in the SEC. So I think – and they returned to Marcus Cooley at safety as well. So, like, the secondary should be fine. And I think the linebacker core is going to be the strength of the team. The gigantic question is defensive line, where they've got talent and they've got bodies – and they got some productivity, and they got five stars and all that stuff, but they don't have a lot of skins on the wall on that defensive line. Secondary, they should be fine.
1: Matt, always appreciate it. It's fun talking LSU football with you, fun talking college football with you. We'll do it more next week in Tampa. We'll see you there.
0: Yep, looking forward to it. See you, dude.
1: Matt Muscana joining us on the phones. You can find him Locked On LSU podcast, does radio in Baton Rouge, has covered LSU for a long time. We didn't even get into some of the things happening around that program and LSU opposing the College Sports Act. A couple of things that have happened off the football field. That's just where my brain usually goes, is on the football field. That's kind of how I operate and what I usually want to talk about. 855-242-7285. 855-242-7285. Let's go to Stacy in Tennessee before we take a break. Welcome into the show, Stacy.
2: Hey, thank you, Cole. Listen, man, I'm a big time LSU fan. And, man, there was supposed to be a change with Kelly because he didn't fit. But with Lane, okay, yeah, he's a great offensive mind. But I'm a big-time LSU fan. And you go back and look at our championships. We always had a solid defense. Last year, I don't know what it was with our defense. We were afraid to tackle. And that's what I'm concerned about. It's not Lane Kiffin in that offensive genius that he has, and yes, he brought Ed back, but I'm worried about our defense because we, gosh, it was awful last year. How many yards opposite team had after contact? It was like we were afraid to tackle. I don't know if Kelly did that or what, but right now, yeah, I'm glad we made a change. I don't trust Lane because I want to see a defense. Now, Saban, he was my man at LSU. He built the whole thing. He had a 22-year-old quarterback. He didn't care about that. He cared about defense. Look at all the defensive players he put out on the field between 2000 or actually 99 to 2004. And even Les Miles had some great defensive players. All right? Well, that's what we got to get back to. So we can all slap each other on the back and say, hey, we got Lane. I don't trust Lane because he's never – I mean, he bailed Ole Miss in the middle of a playoff season. And to leave – to go to LSU, I can understand that. But why would you leave when we got the schedule we got? Man, I'm going to tell you this, Cole, right now. I don't care if we make the playoff. But if we win 9 games looking at this schedule, think about it. I'll be proud. I'll be proud. Last year, Vandy was 9-3. They didn't make the playoff. But if we get to 9-3 and we don't make the playoff, I'll be proud because I don't see us winning 9 games this year. And I want to say go Tigers, and I'm all in support of that. But I'm just telling you, man, this schedule is brutal. Brutal. Thank you for taking my call, and go Tigers.
1: 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We'll look at that LSU schedule. What do we make of it? How realistic is it for them to rack up enough wins to potentially make the playoff? We'll discuss it next right here on the Paul Feinbaum Show.
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8: A walk-off homer in the bottom of the 14th inning. 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
8: 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Mike Trout, how's that to start the season?
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8: 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Giancarlo Stanton and the American League with one swing has tied it up.
9: 457-foot home run. 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
8: 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Leaping and he caught it. Out of here. Mookie Betts. Shohei Ohtani.
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8: 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Repeat champions for the first time in baseball in 25 years. The Dodgers are World Series champs.
5: 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Amber and Ian.
11: The cop screams at me to get against the wall of the house. 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

0: Welcome back in, Paul Feinbaum Show. Cole Kubik sitting in for Paul today. We've already had Josh Pate. We've had Matt Muscana. Great interviews so far as we take you into SEC Media Days from Tampa next week. I'll be live. Paul will be live there. Can catch his show. Coaches, players, all the members of the media will share their opinions on this upcoming season, in which we have discussed a little bit of Ole Miss. We've discussed a little bit of LSU. And we were asked by our last caller, 855-242-7285, you want to get in, about that LSU schedule, the difficulty that lies within it and what might be feasible, possible for LSU to pull off this year. They do open up with Clemson. They get it in Tiger Stadium at night, though. Massive advantage for Lane Kiffin kicking off his tenure as the LSU head coach. Louisiana Tech will be next inside Tiger Stadium. And then week three at Ole Miss. We talked about this yesterday. We went through the the FPI, Football Power Index from ESPN, their games of the year, a metric that involves a pre-game analysis of strengths of teams. And this one was not listed in the top 12, which was really surprising to me because I think most of us just surface level, if we said, what games are everybody looking most forward to this year? It's Lane going back to the Vault, correct? I would think so. It's where I would be. It's where my brain would be. 855-242-7285. And when you begin to look at most dangerous games across the SEC that folks are not talking enough about, I might offer up the next game for both of those teams in my top three, at least my top five. I hate trap game. I try not to use that. I don't like it. But an opportunity to stumble where maybe you shouldn't. But I look at the fact that LSU, with all that distraction, all that conversation, all the energy, everything emotionally going to go into that game at Ole Miss. If you steal that game, you win it. You come back and you get Texas A&M at home the next week. And you have a defense that is going to attack, that is going to come after you, that is going to take their chances that if you're not mentally, emotionally ready to deal with it, they can be a problem in a hurry with a veteran quarterback in Marcel Reed. And should have a big physical offensive line that if it begins to gel, might be able to offset what Ole Miss brings to the table, which I believe to be a top three defensive line in the SEC. That's a dangerous game to bounce back there. Now, even more dangerous, I think, is Ole Miss going to Florida. So you get LSU at your place. Let's say you find a way to win that football game. Party in the Grove going to probably go till Tuesday. Then you have to turn around and go to Ben Hill Griffin Stadium at Florida Field at Steve Spurrier Press Box and find a way to take on one of the more physical teams in the league that is going to be one of the teams in the league that plays with the most edge because that's what John Summerall's teams do. And a group that's going to be able to hand it to Jaden Baugh, move Eric Singleton around, and a Brad White defense that is going to have more talent than he's had in a while to try to take on your high-flying offense. That game, super dangerous for Ole Miss. I almost look at that game as more dangerous because if you were to drop the LSU game with how they're being thought of, talked about now, all the distractions that go into it, it feels more forgivable than if you went to Florida and lost the next week. Just 1,000-foot view from a month away from the season, kind of how it looks. But let's say LSU survives. You get McNeese neck, then you're at Kentucky, Mississippi State, at home, at Auburn on October the 24th. And that October for Auburn is just filthy. It is disgusting how difficult that October slate is for the Auburn Tigers, so you'll catch them at a good time. And then you get a week off before Alabama, which, by the way, impact on the playoff, the Football Power Index had LSU and Alabama as the number one most impactful game as it pertains to the college football playoff this upcoming season. Now, my understanding of how that operates is games that could go furthest keeping one of the two teams out. So if you said, well, how is that ahead of Ohio State, Texas? How's that ahead of Ohio State, Indiana, or Ohio State, Oregon, or Georgia, Bama? I think those look as games that may be a little more survivable to have that loss and then maybe still find your way in. Texas, Texas A&M would be another one that came to mind. But Texas after Alabama, also one that looks dangerous. Then you finish your season on the road. You go to Knoxville, and to Arkansas in the last two games of the season. Two places, by the way, I don't want to be playing in late November. Because I can tell you from experience, it gets cold in Fayetteville in a hurry. And that'll be a 3 o'clock kick, so some will be down as that game ends. And then could be a night game at Neyland when you're going to take on Tennessee. And those are two teams, too. We don't know. There are a lot of question marks with those, but what if some of those question marks go the opposite direction? Those teams are a little bit better than we think, and you got to finish the season on the road with four straight, Bama, Texas, Tennessee, Arkansas. So it is a difficult schedule. It's a monster of a schedule. There are not many schedules in this league that we're going to talk about being one of the lighter schedules in the league or in the nation. There's just not a lot of SEC schedules with nine games in conference that we're going to talk about as not being extremely difficult. We'll talk more about it. Bill Connolly will give us some numerical value around some of these teams. 855-242-7285. We'll continue taking your calls in the next hour as well. College football playoff expansion up next on the docket. Bill Connolly looks at the World Cup and how that could maybe help strategize where the college football playoff goes next. We'll discuss that and more right after this on the Paul Feinbaum Show.
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0: right, welcome back in. Paul Feinbaum Show, hour number two underway. Thursday, July 16th. Appreciate you tuning in. 855-242-7285. We will take your calls throughout the show. And we'll get to Bill Connolly of ESPN in just a moment. First, we'll go to Chris in South Carolina who wants to chime in. Chris, welcome to the show.
1: What's up, my man? It's good to hear your voice, man.
0: Absolutely.
1: Hey,
0: appreciate you
1: being
0: in.
1: I heard your question when I went off air yesterday. And you said, do I think that if Dabo Swinney would have took that job at Alabama? I don't think so. I don't think he would. I don't care how much money he sent him. He know the ship is sinking down there. But another thing, Cole, every time you say Clemson versus LSU and Death Valley, you get my hopes up because I think it's a home game. Because Everybody know where the real Death Valley's at. We ain't talking about them imitation Tigers down there. Mike, the Tiger, man, he don't even want to be an LSU Tiger. If you look under his pillow, he got a Clemson tall right there. That's the honest truth about it. And no, I'm not looking. Why do you think everybody want to go see that that Cheaters Bowl? Ole Miss versus LSU. That's the cheaters of the cheaters. Both teams should be disqualified coming out there because they probably already stole each other piece. They probably already going to steal each other players when they play. But I just don't understand it, Paul. I'm sorry, Cole. I just don't understand it because I get worked up when I start talking about Kiffin and old Pete Golden. Two biggest cheaters they is in college football. But one thing I want to get your opinion on, say if a team has elite wide receivers, has elite offensive line, got great running backs, they got everything they need on the offense side of the ball. They got great defense, but they don't got a quarterback to go with it. How far you think they'll go in today's game?
0: I think they got a chance to go a long way, but you're right. Elite quarterback play is something, Chris, that feels necessary to not only make the college football playoff, but to advance in the college football playoff. So that is something that's either going to have to develop. And when you don't have it, I think you got to have things that you can work around it with it while it does develop, while you get those snaps in, you get those reps in. So that could be run game, elite group of receivers where you can quickly distribute the football, maybe an offensive line you can lean on. All those things, but it could be your defense. And you lean on that while the offense grows, you find a way to work yourself into it. So I think there are a lot of ways that it could play itself out over the course of the season. Appreciate the call, my man. We got to get to Bill Connolly of ESPN, who joins us now, to have an interesting conversation on college football playoff expansion. Before we do that, Bill, we talked earlier this week about leadership and experience and how it's sort of, you can't really formulate it, but a lot of coaches are just trying to go get it. From an experience standpoint, and I don't mean to put you on the spot without going back to look at your numbers right away, what SEC teams do you have in the best shape heading into this season of just maybe games played in, snaps played, guys who have been on rosters, been on teams across college football their entire careers?
2: Well, I mean, the first answer that comes to mind for me is Georgia. Not only because they rank really high in my returning production rankings, but also they rank really high and they now have a quarterback who's, very experienced as well. So, it really does feel to me like they're the most trustworthy team in the league this year, and that continuity and that experience, you know, they were so inexperienced last year on the defensive side of the ball. They kind of had heavy turnover two straight years, but about halfway through the season, it clicked. And I think they're extremely experienced. If we're just talking about raw experience, maybe not necessarily the right experience. I think maybe South Carolina is kind of interesting in that regard too. But I don't think they've earned quite that level of trust yet.
0: Not quite. Okay. You have an article up now at ESPN.com about potential college football playoff expansion and maybe what can be taken from the World Cup expanding, which it did this year. Yeah. I don't know if a lot of our listeners quite understand that and how it could be applicable in a positive way moving forward. Take us through sort of how you got to where you got with this article.
2: Yeah, I think, you know, I have two hats here. I got the college football hat and I increasingly have the soccer hat and did a lot, you know, covered 10 World Cup games, all that stuff. And, you know, saw Cape Verde up close and just the kind of an incredible story of them tying Spain, advancing, almost beating Argentina and all that stuff. And it was cool. It really was kind of like this little glimpse of March Madness within world soccer, and people seem to absolutely love it. And of course, then if I do a radio hit about college football in between soccer matches, they immediately ask, "Well, what does that say about football, CFP expansion as well?" And it's just not nearly the same thing. The World Cup expanded from 32 to 48 this year, but almost all the new bids went to African teams and Asian teams and North American teams, and basically everybody except Europe and South America, which have won all the World Cups to date. And so really the exact opposite in every possible way of all the CFP expansion that's been proposed to date. And I hate the current way that this proposed 24 team expansion is drawn up, and I really hope Greg Sankey and anybody who's resisting continues to resist. But if it were to include, say, every conference champion and actually be kind of an inclusive access, high access deal, then suddenly my mind changes pretty quickly.
0: We're visiting with Bill Connolly of ESPN. Great article up now at ESPN.com on college football playoff expansion, the possibilities of it, and what they could maybe learn from what the World Cup just did. And that is finding a better way for teams to qualify. And do we ever get to just the 12 best, in your opinion? Is that something that is even feasible or even on the table any longer?
2: Well, I just don't think best applies to a playoff. The more qualification you get, the better it is, because best asks the CFP committee to get more involved, and the CFP committee kind of confirmed once and for all last year that it just doesn't work in any way that it needs to work with 12 or 13 teams. And so, qualification, having a certain number of conference champions and whatnot is really the only way that it works for me. But, the more influence, if it means an extra bid for the SEC or Big Ten, then, those are the two most, influential commissioners in the sport, and there's a chance it does happen eventually.
0: Bill Connolly with us, article up at ESPN.com on college football playoff expansion. If you were to run through the different ways of those qualifications with where college football has sort of reinvented itself from a conference standpoint, what does make most sense to you that would give us maybe closest to what I just asked for, and that is the 12 best teams?
2: Well, I do think, if you think – I know Tony Petitti is trying as hard as possible to make this seem inevitable, and heck, maybe it is at this point, but if you have a 2014 playoff, then, to me, first of all, if we included every conference champion, you would get about those last four berths would go to conference champions. Well, guess what? No matter who you include in those last four berths, champions or non-champions, they're not winning the national title. There's going to be a 99-point-something% chance that the first 20 teams are going to win. One of those teams is going to win the title. So it's really all just about kind of aesthetics anyway. You're going to include the best teams in the 2014 playoff. And so that's fine. Include the best teams. Include conference champions. If you get a better seed and you draw the worst conference champion, if you draw Kennesaw State or something, fine. Then Kennesaw State got in, and that number 9 seed or whatever got a better, an easier game, or however you want to put it. Eventually, we're going to have upsets that people remember forever, and it just seems like a pretty good deal. It seems like the only good deal for me if we were to go past 24. But, all that said, I think we get most of the good teams with 12, the best teams with 12 already. And, we still have we don't have the highest stakes. Michigan beat Ohio State a couple of years ago. Ohio State still wins the title and all that. But it seems like a pretty good balance at 12. So I'm totally fine with staying there.
0: Well, and I think a lot of us too, Bill, would look at, there's 24, and you just said past 24, which I think a lot of people just look at it and say, how could we ever get there, and would it make sense? I love having the conversation every year of wherever we are in the playoff, how many teams are out there that we realistically think could win it. I personally think this field right now looks to be a little bit bigger than maybe last year. I thought last year we probably had 4 or 5 that we could realistically see, and even finding a way to pull it off. Feels like there's more that have a realistic chance of maybe push through. What do your numbers tell you about how big the field might be of realistic teams pushing through a playoff and taking home a national title going into this season?
2: Yeah, I think really last year was, I don't know if I guess we shouldn't call it a turning point, because 1 year we never really know in advance, but it does feel like last year the best teams weren't quite as good, and it opened the door for more teams to, Miami all but missed the playoff and just kind of sneaked in at the last moment because another team lost, and therefore they got to haunt Notre Dame in that ridiculous scenario. And then, you know, they came within, you know, what, 40 yards or so of winning the national title at the end of the game. So I do think we're already pretty close there. And if you just look at it from an SP Plus standpoint, you know, number three, Notre Dame, and number 11, Alabama, in my projections, are about a touchdown apart. And beyond that, you know, Oklahoma's only just a little bit behind. So, I mean, I 12 is probably too many. If you gave me, I could probably get about eight teams and feel really confident that I'm picking the eventual national champ. Same time, I wouldn't have picked Indiana for that last year, so who knows?
0: I feel like the computers don't like Ole Miss. Maybe this is solely the Football Power Index, which I'm coming off the scene for the first time a couple days ago. I was surprised how low they were. I was surprised what the win projection total was. I think it was like 7.35 or something around that. I realize the schedule's ramped up from what it's been the last 4 or 5 years. Are you as down on Ole Miss as maybe some of the other computers are?
2: I like their overall experience. I do think, you know, with what he brought in on the defensive line and the secondary, the defense has a chance to potentially improve a little bit. And, you know, with the amount that they're going to get hit, Trinidad Chambliss and Kewan Lacy, like having them healthy all year is kind of, you know, you might worry about that a little bit. But I like the roster pretty well. I think from, you know, SP Plus has it pretty similar to FPI. They're projected to fall to 15th overall. And I could see a case for being higher than that. The reason they're projected to fall that far in SP Plus is partially because there's now kind of an adjustment for losing a coach that was abnormally successful, and the fact that the coach that was, you know, more successful than any Ole Miss coach in 50 years left, that kind of drags them down a little bit, which I like that. I understand that concept. I think it's a good one. But if the backfield stays healthy, they're going to have a very good chance to be top 10 again.
0: What team do you look at that's maybe getting a little too much love right now that should not be towards the top of a lot of people's rankings that you consistently see there?
2: Well, I do think, and if any Alabama fan listening to anything I've said on this show for the last 6 months kind of knows what I'm going to answer here, but if Keelan Russell isn't outstanding, I'm really, really concerned about Alabama. Both FPI and SP Plus have them pretty high still. I think FPI is even higher. SP Plus has them, what did I say, 11? I just, you know, seeing what their offense was unable to do last year, and now seeing, you know, two or three top three receivers gone, seeing a brand new offensive line, run game was already poor last season. Just feels like you need a quarterback to save your entire offense, and the most high upside quarterback on the roster is a redshirt freshman, and that seems really scary. We've seen redshirt freshmen absolutely turn an offensive around and everything else, but if he's not awesome, I do not see it from Alabama this year.
0: Bill, great stuff as always, man. Really do appreciate the time. And leave us with this, though, because you mentioned 12, 24, past 24 even. Where is your sweet spot number after taking another dive into this for this article that you have up now on what college football can maybe learn from World Cup's expansion? Where should it be today?
2: You know, honestly, I've really enjoyed 2 years of 12, and I'd like more than two. If it's inevitable that we expand eventually, let's have a few more years of 12 and see kind of strengths and weaknesses from it, because I've really, really enjoyed it so far.
0: I'd be with you there. Bill, great stuff, man. Thank you so much. Enjoyed the conversation. We'll do it again soon.
2: Sounds good. Take care.
0: All right, Bill Connolly of ESPN joining us on the phones here on the Paul Feinbaum Show. At ESPN underscore Bill C. Find his work at ESPN.com. It's an interesting article because a lot of us didn't, coming into this World Cup, we didn't even know that it expanded. And some of the things that have ended up being net positives for FIFA, soccer fans, those of us that aren't really soccer fans that got us into it this year, maybe keeps us into it. What can we take away? So we'll take your calls on that, 855-242-7285. Villains in college football, playoff expansion, teams as we head into SEC media days, players we want to talk about the most. I didn't want to come on today and do an all-SEC team. 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You're going to get 100 of those. But maybe players at each position that we're most looking forward to watching. We can have that conversation. 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

0: Welcome back in, Paul Feinbaum Show. Cole Kubik sitting in for Paul today. 855-242-7285. You want to get in, talk biggest villains in college football? Who is it going to be at the end of the year, maybe? Who do you project taking over that spot? Majority of the response that I've gotten after putting this question on Twitter has been some version of Texas Tech and Cody Campbell. Now, I've gotten a Notre Dame. I've gotten an NIL. I've gotten a couple of Lane Kiffins out there. But mostly it has been Texas Tech and or Cody Campbell. Does it shift back to Lane Kiffin, LSU? Is there somebody else that sort of takes that spot across college football this year when we're talking biggest villains? And we've seen multiple Miami teams, maybe a Miami player. I think Brian Bosworth held that at one point in time. Lane's had it. Lincoln Riley's potentially had it. Alabama had it. Nick Saban had it. Michigan's had it a couple different times in the last 3, 4, or 5 years. Who might be next on your college football villain list? 855-242-7285. 855-242-7285. Also talking heading into next week of SEC Media Days, what players at each position are you most looking forward to watching this year? So maybe to who you don't think the best is now, who do you think becomes the best this season? My list can be very different from some other folks because I kind of look at my list as some of the guys I'm looking for them to get their due, so to speak. Guys that I think are flying under the radar a little bit. Like if you gave me defensive lineman, I'd be Will Echols, Ole Miss. And maybe even if you just went interior and then we can go outside, it's going to be hard not to be Dylan Stewart at South Carolina if you're talking edge. Guy's unbelievable. Flexibility, twitch, get off, bend, maniac. But I'd also say Santarin Perkins, edge at Ole Miss, is going to get a chance to do some things he didn't have as many opportunities to do last year, so he might fall into that category. But Will Echols on the defensive line for Ole Miss, I want to see him continue to wreck shop, and I want more people to learn his name. Running back, we don't know Ahmad Hardy's status. I don't know how much we're going to get from that next week from Eli Drinkwitz, but mine's still going to be Cedric Alexander at Vanderbilt. Only 567 rush yards last year, 11 rushing touchdowns. This young man can block. He will tee off on you in pass protection. He can catch the ball out of the backfield. He's a good route runner. He can make you miss in the open field, and he will put his head down and attempt to run you over. I just think he is one of the best overall football players in the nation, and not a lot of people know about him. Diego took a lot of that spotlight last year. He deserved it. He did a lot of things to take it and deserve it. He also carried the ball 167 times. So when you have a quarterback that can take a lot of those carries, and then McKylin Young also got some carries and helped out a little bit, he's still got some guys like Eli Stowers that needed to get the football on the perimeter. He just wasn't going to get the touches. I think he gets the touches this year. They'll try to protect the quarterback position a little bit more. Cedric Alexander at running back would be the guy for me I'm most excited to watch play football this upcoming season. Now, listen, I have an affinity for Jaden Baught, Florida, as well. I think he's just one of the more enjoyable college football players to watch, period, the way he plays the game. It is just a fun watch because you're not supposed to be 234 pounds and do the things that Jaden Baugh does. It should not be legal in 48 states. I just enjoy watching that guy do what he does the way that he does it. So, but like I said, I want some guys to get their due that not a lot of people are talking about, and I think Cedric Alexander would probably be that guy. 855-242-7285. If we went with a different version of an all-SEC football team heading into media days, who would be the players at each position you're most looking forward to watching? Listen, this could be your team. It's fine. This doesn't have to be the absolute best. We're not pounding the table here trying to prove our points, going to a jury of who the best player is at each spot. I just want to know who you want to watch the most. What receiver do you want to watch the most this year? What tight end do you want to watch the most this year? Throw quarterback in there. Linebacker. Who are you looking forward to watching play most at each position in the SEC this fall? 855-242-7285. But get some more of your calls next right here on the Paul Feinbaum Show.
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Tom Show, 855-242-7285. Players you're most excited to watch this upcoming season inside the SEC. So our version of an all-SEC team, instead of me being journalist and just handing you guys the list, you help us pick the list. Players at each spot you're most looking forward to watching. We mentioned running back Cedric Alexander, Jaden Baugh for me. Defensive line, Will Eccles. I think somebody that I'm extremely excited to watch this year, see what he's going to be able to continue to do. Now, not going to have Xavier Harris next to him, but I still think Ole Miss has one of the better defensive fronts across the board in the Southeastern Conference. It's going to allow him the ability to freelance, move, do some different things where he's going to be able to wreak some havoc and cause some problems. If we went tight end, which direction would you go there inside the Southeastern Conference? I don't know too many people if you're being unbiased on your teams. And if you are being biased with your teams, we don't care here on the show today. 855-242-7285. But if you're looking at it holistically across the board, it's got to be Trey Des Green at LSU. He is a literal power forward playing tight end for the Bayou Bengals. Red zone threat, I think, in this offense, they will be able to find some matchups for him that could be lethal. And he has the athleticism, the speed, the catch radius to be able to go attack the football and make things happen. So I would put Trey Des Green, tight end, LSU.

0: Florida Gator for life, and we finna go in and beat Texas 42-10. Mark my words, and we're gonna go 9-3 this season. Maybe miss the college football playoff by some stupid committee. Cause they need Texas in there for views, for ratings, for everything. Texas is crap. Texas is about to go 8-4. Y'all finna see it. Y'all finna see it. Texas is nothing.
1: So you say what, you said Florida wins 9 this year?
0: Yeah, 9.
1: Who are you most excited about watching on the team this year in a Florida uniform?
0: Dallas Wilson, the GOAT, number 6, the wide receiver, wide receiver you. Bayou, he's all right. Bayou is all right.
1: No, listen, if Dallas Wilson's healthy, man, he's a problem. He's got availability is your best
0: ability.
1: He's
0: a big problem.
1: He's got to be out there. If he is, it's going to be fun to watch. I love the Eric Singleton get from Georgia Tech / Auburn, getting back with his old offensive coordinator. And you heard me just talk about Jaden Baugh. That's my guy. I love watching Jaden Baugh play football. Like, he does it the way it's supposed to be done.
0: And I'll be there on October 17th at the stadium, rocking blue. All down, rocking blue. I'm excited.
1: All right. There you go. Florida at Texas, October 17th. That comes off a consecutive game streak against Auburn on the road, Ole Miss, at Missouri, South Carolina, then at Texas, and leading into an off week, which sometimes I don't like. Sometimes I don't love having a big game, a big opponent before you have a bye week, because it's almost impossible as a player, I'm telling you guys, to not start looking ahead at that just a little bit. You're just clamoring for that one day off. You're clamoring for the one afternoon that you don't have to put the pads on out there and go practice again. Just give me a day where I can come home from class, not that a lot of these guys even go to class in person anymore, and I can sit there and watch TV and kind of veg out, not do anything, be a little bit lazy, and get away from football for a minute. Take a weekend, maybe go home or just relax, be with your guys, and just not do the same things that you've been doing every single day for the last 8, 10, 12, 20 weeks, because that includes fall camp for a lot of these guys as well. You get into that routine, that rhythm. And listen, it's worth it when you get in the games. The games are worth all the work. The games are worth all of the practice time, weight room time, conditioning time. But it's nice to have a week off every now and then as well. And sometimes I'm a little concerned when that team might be staring down the barrel of it and they have a big opponent in front of them. Casey is in OKC. Wants to chime in on college football. Welcome in, Casey.
2: Hi, Cole. This is Casey from Newcastle, Oklahoma, right across the river from Norman. So I kind of got an OU focus there. I'm curious, had two parts. One part is, how do you think Oklahoma's offensive line looks going into the season? And what are you going to look for them to do and how to improve? I'm really interested in Jake, the center from Stanford, the transfer from Stanford. I can't say his last name. I'm not even going to try with the Oklahoma twang. But outside of Oklahoma, what offensive line units are you most excited about? Who would you pull out for your all-SEC offensive line?
1: All right. We'll get to that. We'll roll through that throughout the course of the show today. Jake Maikula is my pronunciation. That could be off. I'm sure we'll learn it during the course of the season. Good player, though, that you plug in there at center. Fasusi's back. He's super athletic. We've seen Eddie Pierre-Lewis play a lot for this group. I think the good news going in is you have a lot of guys that have been in the system, that have been around Bill Beatenbow, understand what the expectation is going to be. And even though it wasn't great football at times, they at least now have that experience. I also have a lot of faith in Bill Beatenbow individually as the offensive line coach there. Some of this too, Casey, as we've talked about with a couple of different teams, and we actually talked about this individually with John Mateer, this comes down to the offensive coordinator. Like, try to make life a little bit easier running the football and not just 3rd and 2, not just 4th and 1, not just 2nd and 3. Maybe find some different downs to run the football. Sometimes don't give your quarterback the option to pull the ball. Just give you a call it and run it, go inside zone, go counter, here it comes. We're just going to try to do it, because that puts a little bit more on that O-line of, hey, guys, we got to get our job done, instead of, hey, even if we get our job done, they're probably throwing it, so who cares? So help change the mindset with how you call plays, and I think that could be beneficial for this Oklahoma football team. Other groups, I'm excited about Georgia because I think they have a chance to be one of the best in the nation, and physically they could awesome. They could elicit blunt force trauma on a very consistent basis. I'm excited about that. But I'm interested to see LSU's.

0: because you've upgraded the talent and think about what that offense might be if they're able to go. I'm interested in Florida because if Florida's O-line is good and they have a couple of reasons that present themselves to you that say it's feasible, very feasible with the weapons they have, that offense could all of a sudden just go and be very difficult to manage. So some of it has to do, like Texas, I'm also intrigued with. I know you don't want to hear that answer, but when you have Ryan Wingo, Cam Coleman, Hollywood Smothers, Arch Manning, your O-line gets going, and all of a sudden it's like, man, this group could be a lot of fun to watch and could just take off. The other that I would give you that I think is just going to be an enjoyable watch that no one's talking about is going to be Tennessee. I think Tennessee's O-line is going to be pretty good. They're going to have some nasty, and they're going to push some people around. And I know people don't look at that offense and say that's what they do, but those would be the groups that I say I have some intrigue in this upcoming season.
1: You'll indulge me. When is your next break? Have we got any more Topps Chrome football?
0: Mystery breaks on Fanatics Live where that'll be. We've got Topps Finest right now with Topps Chrome Football. We've got Topps Chrome Black in there as well. We even have an NBA, Cosmochrome NBA going right now. So that's over at Mystery Breaks. Y'all want to break some cards with us. Casey, I appreciate you hopping in, being a part of the Paul Feinbaum Show today. 855-242-7285. 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

0: to the Paul Feinbaum Show. Cole Kubik with you. 855-242-7285. You want to get in? We're talking SEC football teams. We've gone through a couple of schedules. We looked at that LSU schedule. Tennessee, a team I want to get to today. We haven't talked much about Tennessee heading into SEC Media Days. I haven't talked much about Missouri heading into SEC Media Days. A Texas A&M, a team I don't feel like is garnering a lot of conversation right now, although I do think in the media specifically they're very well respected heading into SEC Media Days, but just not a lot of people talking about the possibilities or maybe the ceiling for that Texas A&M team. I think there's just a lot of trust in Elko right now where people say, hey, he's going to get it done. Just don't know how far down the road they're going to be able to go. Unlike Texas, Georgia, a couple other teams like LSU, maybe even in the Southeastern Conference that are getting that sort of attention. Want to hear from you, though, on players at each position in the SEC you're most looking forward to watching this season. Also, college football villains. Who would you have at the top of your list? Who maybe do you think is going to take over that spot as the next villain in college football? Now, we had one that I think sort of played that role for a few minutes at Tennessee a couple of years ago after he decided not to be a part of that football team, and it was Nico Iamaleava. Maybe it was a week or two, but he was up there garnering a lot of hate, a lot of venom from some Tennessee fans and really college football fans of just how that departure was handled. Which quarterback situation has been a little bit in question since. Joey Aguilar came in, did a great job. I think exceeded what a lot of people expected from him a season ago. But what's back for the Vols? What could you expect them to be this upcoming season? And I think there are guys that aren't going to get a ton of attention, not going to be mentioned nationally with some other guys that deserve to be talked about. David Sanders has the making of being one of the best tackles in this league. I would probably put him next to Jordan Seaton as the two tackles I'm most excited to watch in the SEC this fall. David Sanders specifically, if he puts on, let's just say 8 to 12 pounds, gets a little thicker, specifically in the lower body, keeps working on the lower body flexibility, he's got a chance to be a great one in a Tennessee uniform, man. Like, he's going to be fun to watch. Jordan Seaton, still a couple of minor holes in his game, specifically in the run game, but talent. When you watch him get up and go and you watch him move in a uniform, it is beautiful for a young man his size. Those would be the two tackles that I would want to watch. But Wendell Moe is basically a club bouncer at guard for Tennessee. Sam Pendleton was as solid as any center in the country last season. Might not have the athletic upside as some others. He's a really good football player. You get Jesse Perry back. You go find Ori Williams in the portal. You're going to plug them in. But what I like is you got Ethan Davis back at tight end. Now, you lose one that I know you'd love to have back, but still, Ethan Davis, great flex tight end that can get out, be a good route runner, hands that you can rely on, can win some battles in the open field, but not afraid to mix it up at the line of scrimmage. With Deshaun Bishop back at running back, how much is going to be on the quarterback? Now, this offense is driven by the quarterback. It's just what it is. Tennessee's offense usually goes as the quarterback goes, but it's an offense under Josh Heupel at Tennessee in Knoxville that has a 400-yard rushing game, multiple 300-yard rushing games during his tenure. They want to pound the football. And I can tell you specifically, their offseason emphasis last year, Joey Halsey, Josh Heupel, was to find a way to win different battles on offense, not be as reliant stretching the field. They were getting so much drop eight, they had to find other ways to do it. So what does that mean? Relying on bigger bodies, different ways to run the football, compressed formations, play action being a bigger part of what you're doing. Once you get that run game going, that doesn't allow people to play drop eight because they got to respect the run. Now you get the play action, the backers and safeties bite, boom, you hit them over the top. So those are the things that they put the most work into on that side of the football going into last season, and you saw it pay off. Now, some people got mad when it was a bit of a ball control offense and they didn't step on the gas all the time or they didn't throw it deep 47 times a game. Who cares as long as you're effective? So that's been unlocked for this offense just a little bit. Now, you probably are going to have to find a way to help your quarterback a little bit more. You're going to have to probably create some explosives in different ways. It wouldn't surprise me if a part of the offseason study at Tennessee was more combination routes, maybe finding ways to generate more one-on-ones and finding some more explosives down the field. Maybe the screen game, something that could be a little bit more diverse for Tennessee this fall. And I haven't talked to Joey or Coach Heupel about this, and boy, I bet they'd be pissed off if I just nailed that. Deshaun Bishop can go. You got a couple receivers like Braylon Staley and Mike Matthews that can get it in different ways. I think you have the weapons. You got the offensive line to make this offense work. It's just now, instead of the quarterback helping everybody around him, which we've seen in this offense, not just at Tennessee, but with Drew Locke at Missouri, with Dylan Gabriel at UCF, you've seen that happen. Now, how can the offense help the quarterback? That's probably going to have to be at least what happens earlier in the season. And then where's Faison Brandon in all of this? The young freshman quarterback that's super talented, bigger body QB that can be a dual threat. Maybe quarterback run is something that they would like to emphasize just a little bit more and bring to the table. You can go back a couple of years ago when Josh Dobbs was there. I know this because we talked to then Alex Golish and we talked to Josh Heupel about it. They didn't have a lot of Q run inserted. But then all of a sudden they get 2-3 games into the season. Here goes Josh Dobbs running left, running right, taking out of the pocket, pulling a ball down when there's a pass rush and picking up 8, 10, 12, 25 yards. And they said to themselves, we got to put this stuff in. And that became a bigger portion of the offense, what it was and why it was able to go. So how do they operate around the quarterback position early? And it's okay to admit that. It's okay to say that. You don't have a solidified guy going in. And it's the understanding of it that usually helps you survive it instead of just going in saying, here's our offense, dude. You better pick it up. You better be able to read that coverage. You better be able to know how to read that zone read. You better know when to throw the uncovered. So instead of doing that, help your young quarterback grow, get him reps, get him games. And all of a sudden, as he gets more confident, then you put more of the offense on him. Tennessee's got some of the pieces to be able to do that. And you're bringing in a much more aggressive style on the other side that has a chance to just flat out be a little bit more responsible. A linebacker in Aaron Carter that can play. A couple of D tackles that have given you good snaps over time. Not the depth you've had there, though. That would scare me a little bit because Tennessee's been in great shape on the defensive line the last 3-4 years. I do not think the depth is going to be close to where it was. And if you lose a guy or two early, that could end up being a problem. But there's pieces of this team, man, where I don't really agree with people who are just sort of swiping left on Tennessee saying, nah, I don't really see them being problematic for anybody. I don't see them being an issue for anybody this upcoming season. Maybe they get their non-cons, they sneak up on one or two teams. They get a couple things come together, all of a sudden they could be a really dangerous football team. 855-242-7285. On the other side, Kevin Egan of Apple TV going to join us and talk future of soccer coverage in the United States. What is it going to look like after this World Cup? We got World Cup final coming up on Saturday, and then maybe just streaming services and sports and how that's going to project forward as well. How does football, American football, play into that down the road? Because we know these TV rights are now being discussed as being pooled. And if that were the case, how much would the streamers have their way if that ever did actually happen? I don't think it's going to, but some people believe that that has the support behind it. Maybe we'll get to it one day. 855-242-7285. We'll take your calls over the next 2 hours. 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

0: Welcome back into the Paul Feinbaum Show. Cole Kubrick sitting in for Paul today. You got me today. You got me all day tomorrow. 855-242-7285. Talking college football in a little bit of a different twist on it now, as we'll talk college football from maybe a soccer perspective. The other football with Kevin Egan, who is a host for MLS on Apple TV. And we've seen the streaming services just dive headfirst into sports, Kevin. What do you think is next for Apple TV's coverage, maybe just mainstream America's coverage of soccer after what we've seen in this World Cup?
1: Yeah, cheers, Cole. Great to be with you. I think it's just about figuring out how do we capitalize on the momentum right now. Because there's people talking about our beautiful game of soccer that have never spoken about it before. And they're feeling the emotion of everything that they're seeing play out on their screens and in their cities. I live in Atlanta, and I can tell you the images of unity and love and harmony that we've seen throughout the city of Atlanta and beyond, it's just tremendous. So I think people are feeling that. It's infectious. And now hopefully with Apple TV, we can encourage people to get involved. Like, we have games on tonight now, starting at 7:30 p.m. Eastern time. We've got three games this evening and two big-time rivalry games tomorrow that are on Apple TV and Fox. So hopefully people love to get their soccer fix and want to keep kicking it with us as well.
0: When you get some of these stars that we've seen in the World Cup make names for themselves on Apple TV, correct? Like, they're names that we are now more familiar with that you're going to be able to watch on a consistent basis if you can put forth that effort.
1: Yeah, without a doubt. Look, the biggest one by far, obviously, is the greatest player to ever play the game, and that's Lionel Messi. You don't need to be one of these people to say, I don't like soccer. You know who Messi is. Everybody knows who he is. He's been the best player at this tournament. He's 39 years of age, and for 3 years now, he's been playing in Major League Soccer. So I think it's a big-time compliment to MLS and the standards and the level of competition within our league today that Messi's come here. He's competing. He's a champion right now. And, yeah, you can watch him right here with us on Apple TV.
0: Kevin, for us that are still trying to learn the inner workings of soccer, some of the details, some of the rules, what would be different in MLS than maybe what we've gotten used to or we've watched in the World Cup?
1: Nothing really. Quite honestly, nothing. It's the global game, you know, and that's the beautiful thing about soccer, that it's played absolutely everywhere. So what you see on the World Cup, you'll see in Major League Soccer as well. And MLS, from a TV perspective, is bold with its vision, you know, like what you see with the referee cam, for example, at the World Cup. And I know that any fan of entertainment and TV loves to see that sort of an angle. Like, for example, at MLS Cup, we had a ref cam on Lionel Messi and caught him speaking English to the referee, which is very rare to see. So MLS, you know, are visionaries in that sense. But yeah, I mean, it's the global game. The thing is, you can be a fan of college football. I remember when I moved over here, I worked with the Big Ten Network. I was working on college football each and every week. And you can get people to cross over. I certainly did during those years. And we all love drama. We all love sports. So dive in. I'd encourage you to give MLS and the global game a go.
0: Okay. Kevin Egan joining us on the phones at Kev_Egan, E-G-A-N. You can follow him on Twitter. You can see him in studio covering MLS on Apple TV. And as Kevin said, they start back up tomorrow night. You can get games right there on Apple TV tomorrow night. I'm interested from you because my adopted team outside the United States would be Croatia, Luka Modric and the guys that go back to homeland where the Kubrick name actually comes from. I got to hear from you now. Who is your adopted college football team? Since you came to the States, you said you moved to Atlanta. Like, who have you followed along with that is now like the team you love to watch?
1: Yeah, I like that question. I mean, back in the day, there was that infectious enthusiasm at the time around when I worked with the Big Ten Network. Obviously, huge rivalries. But the one I was able to go to was out to Ryan Field and watch Northwestern games. And it was fun to tailgate and get out there and watch these Northwestern games. And I know it's not the biggest atmosphere that you'd feel within college football. And I suppose now I live in Atlanta. I've got to get over to Athens, don't I? And
0: you
1: go see the Bulldogs play a bit more.
0: Well, I'll tell you this, too. You're only hour 45 minutes from Jordan-Hare Stadium
1: exactly.
0: There at Auburn. Go catch a night game in Auburn, Alabama. You can get that one, too. Maybe get Georgia at Auburn this year, and you get the best of both because Jordan-Hare Stadium is absolutely fantastic. What can be done next to help promote? How do we take the success that this World Cup has had and then drive it into continuing soccer fandom on any platform?
1: You know, sometimes I think when I think about college football, I'm speaking with someone yesterday, just as that comparison, that brought up college football to me in the NFL. And I said, well, with soccer, it's actually a lot different. Because, for example, with the World Cup now, you have to think about the stories here. You have to think about the fact that there's an Ebola outbreak in Congo, for example, and what it means for their whole nation to be galvanized by this moment. Haiti, you know, qualified without playing a game on home soil due to political unrest, and look at what it does for a nation. The same you could be said with Argentina, or the wave of momentum felt by England. And there's something special about communities, cultures, races all coming together for our beautiful game. And you see that within Major League Soccer with players from all over. Like Sun Heung-min is the most popular Asian athlete on the planet, and he plays in Major League Soccer. So these are coming some of the stories. Soccer is a very welcoming game where everybody's welcome. And it's quite a transient sport as well. So get involved. If you're in an MLS market or you can travel to get to one, I'd highly encourage you to go to a game, because these stadia, they're sold out. When you can get out to a game and enjoy it and enjoy the atmosphere like you're seeing at the World Cup, I mean, there's no going back from it after that.
0: No, there's not. And I'll tell you this, covering UFL football and doing games in some of these MLS stadiums, like in DC, and seeing the crowds that they bring in for the UFL and what that's, Columbus, I can only imagine what it's like getting some of these soccer games in there. Cause I know it's a little bit louder and it's crazy. We've seen what Atlanta does. You mentioned that you lived in Atlanta. I mean, they're packing out Mercedes Benz every week. And I mean, it's unbelievable.
1: No, and here's the other thing I'll say for any fans of college football in terms of giving it a go. You know that you're in and out in 2 hours. That's the beautiful thing with American sports. I find if I go to a Braves game, I have not got a Scooby-Doo when I'm going to get home. Because it could drag on. It's the same with an NFL game. You go to a football game, as I call it, a soccer game, you know exactly when it's starting and when it's finishing. And you can kind of plan your night around it, you know?
0: Okay, Kevin. So I have a big task for you now. I'm going to ask for your help here. Because the team that I just mentioned to you earlier, I do felt like was robbed on this rule earlier in this World Cup. Help us understand offsides. We're trying.
1: Oh,
0: we're doing
1: man.
0: Our best. Like,
1: yeah.
0: Can you put it into like third grade terms for us here?
1: Yeah, you've got to have two players behind the ball. So it's essentially that. So usually it's the goalkeeper and then another player. And, you know, you draw the line. And if the attacking player is further past that second last defender, for example, well, then it'll be offside. But I think you're referencing the Croatia situation. That
0: I
1: was
0: am.
1: So, it felt so harsh in the moment watching it on, especially when they were talking about the touch and it was a flick. And look, over radio, this is very hard to describe. But it was the finest of margins that went against Croatia. And I felt for you because Croatia are a very lovable football nation. They've had some great players over the years, as you know. You mentioned Luka Modric and many others. Davor Šuker was a legend of the game that I loved when he was playing. So it was the finest of margins. But, yeah, the offside one is tricky, and we have the technology nowadays. We're getting there anyway with the game that it makes it easier to see if someone is clear and obviously offside.
0: All right, finally, I have to ask you, Sunday, 2:00 on Fox, Spain, Argentina.
1: Yeah,
0: you're going to see maybe the oldest talent in the world and the youngest talent in the world kind of going head to head here in this matchup. Who's going to hoist the cup after we watch this one Sunday afternoon?
1: Yeah, for those unaware, you're referencing Lionel Messi and Lamine Yamal, who's 19 years of age. Messi's 39, so 20-year gap. I have to tell you this really quick story very quickly. At Barcelona, there was a competition for parents out there to go and get your picture with your child taken with a superstar that plays for Barcelona. Lamine Yamal's parents, immigrants, now living in Barcelona at the time, they submitted their application. They applied for it, and they won. And their newborn baby got a picture with Lionel Messi. It's Messi holding Lamine Yamal. And it's the most astonishing image now given that Lamine Yamal is that superstar that's emerged from the academy in Barcelona. Lionel Messi's the greatest of all time. And now they're meeting in a World Cup final. It's just go and look it up. Search Lamine Yamal, Lionel Messi. It's one of the craziest stories you'll find. The odds have to be over 1 billion to 1. And they're going to meet this weekend. And it's very, very hard to call. Spain will control a lot of the ball. What I mean by that is they're a possession-orientated team. They want to have the ball at all times. And Argentina are a scrappy, resilient side that are happy enough to concede possession, but then they'll punch you in the mouth when you least expect it.
0: It's almost like we see some of these college football players when they're kids. Like I think it was like Colt McCoy in a Texas uniform when he's like 3 years old. and then he's out there playing quarterback for the Longhorns. It's just like you don't expect things to go that way.
1: Yeah.
0: And all of a sudden here these two are going to face off for the most prestigious trophy in sports. And it's going to be incredible to watch on Sunday. Listen, man, great stuff. Thank you so much for hopping on today. Very informative interview, and enjoyed having you. Enjoy the rest of the World Cup, and we'll be tuning into MLS Friday night.
1: Hey, I appreciate you guys taking time to chat a little MLS as well in the World Cup. Greatly appreciate your call, and keep up the great work. Thank you for having me.
0: There you go. Kevin Egan, studio host for MLS on Apple TV, and giving you some reasons to kind of keep the soccer momentum going as we wait for college football season to arrive. No reason you can't go take a peek at some of those games Friday night or Saturday. Watch some MLS on Apple TV. We are here to talk college football, though. 855-242-7285. 855-242-7285. Some of the other positions, individuals we're excited to watch at those positions inside the SEC. I want to hear from you who those are. What teams do you have questions about heading into media days next week that you think we may be able to get answered? 855-242-7285. More of your calls next on the Paul Feinbaum Show.
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0: 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Want your input on SEC Media Days. Teams you're excited to watch. Players you're looking most forward to watching in every position. I've given you a few of mine at certain positions, and we can continue rolling there. Also brought up some teams we haven't really had a chance to get into just yet. We mentioned Tennessee in the last segment, what the Vols might be able to be this upcoming season. A couple others that we haven't really focused in on, hadn't taken extra time on. Missouri, I think, would be one of those teams. Hadn't talked a ton of Kentucky this week. Maybe we do a little bit of that. South Carolina, not a ton of attention so far. I hadn't really given you my opinions on Oklahoma heading into the season. What's Vanderbilt going to be this year? Let's talk Mizzou first out of the gate, because there are a couple of players that I think you need to know that are not household names that might be guys that towards the end of the season, you're going to want to know what they're all about. And you're going to want to know what they're capable of doing and how they're doing it. And you can say, hey, I've been telling you about that guy for months now. Now, I think the offensive line still got a chance to be pretty good. You got Caden Green coming back. You plug in Zach Owens, a transfer at left guard that's been at Mississippi State, Colorado, Clemson, not Colorado twice. And you bring in Austin Simmons, who is an elite talent at quarterback. Now, he hasn't been healthy enough, the starter long enough for us to just say, hey, he's an elite college quarterback. He's an elite talent playing quarterback in college right now, but he's got the goods. And there are a couple of things that could complicate that. He's got to stay healthy, number one. What's the Ahmad Hardy situation? I'll just say this, and I think you guys have heard me say it. Jamal Roberts can hold it down until Ahmad Hardy comes back. You'd love to have both for the majority of, or at least a large portion of the season, because you don't want Jamal Roberts taking all the carries, and all of a sudden he's dinged up. Then you get Ahmad Hardy back, and he's got to feel his way in. You don't want that to be the way that it goes down. We won't know that situation probably for a few more weeks. Also, what's the offense going to look like? Because I felt like you lost a really good play caller and offensive coordinator. But Chip Lindsey's been around the block. It's a little bit of a different offense, because with Drinkwitz, it's always been, it's sort of that App State, Boise tree, stretch play, outside zone, build play action off it, heavy screen. You run your gap scheme stuff to keep people off balance from an unbalanced perspective. They put all the different motions and shifts with it the last couple of years. It's made it more difficult to defend. And that hasn't really been where Chip has lived and died. It's not that he can't work his way into it. Not that they can't mesh those together. But I'm interested to see, one, how Austin Simmons fits into it, because some of the quick game will be a little different for him. Do they offer up much quarterback run? Because it can be there. But they've had quack health issues, so maybe that's not a place that they want to go anymore. And what's the situation with Ahmad Hardy? I'll just tell you, defensively, and by the way, I know I said trade as Green at tight end a little bit earlier, but Brett Norfleet should also be on your list of guys that you want to watch play football. Because Brett Norfleet, the tight end at Missouri, he is an absolute joy to watch. Probably the best multifaceted tight end in the SEC. When you're talking about a guy that can find his way open, give you a bigger target, big catch radius, reliable hands, can make some plays, but also not afraid to line up in line next to the tackle and just grind in the run game. He gives you that attitude, that demeanor. Vastly underrated football player. But on the defensive side of the ball, a couple other people that I think you probably need to know. Darius Smith. And I know a lot of you out there right now, I don't know Darius Smith at Missouri. Darius Smith is listed as a Jack linebacker for Mizzou. He is 6'5", 240. He has played nose. He has played three technique, which is outside shoulder of the guard. He has played five, lining up on the offensive tackle. He has played Jack linebacker, so stand up outside in a linebacker position on the football, removed from the tackle or over the tight end. He has played off the ball linebacker, and he has played nickel in this Missouri defense. Yeah, you heard it. 6'5", 240 has played nickel in the Missouri defense. Now, doesn't mean he's the best at any of those things. Sorry, I had to just reference a text message that came in from my buddy Cassio Kid there that probably should not be read on air at any point in time. But seeing Darius Smith line up that many places, that many times a game, and be able to do so many things well, you have to put him in the category of one of the best all-around football players this league has to offer. He's fun to watch. 855-242-7285. Guys, you're looking forward to watching this upcoming season. Expired in Texas. Welcome into the show.
1: Hey, Cole, I want to talk a little bit of soccer. You know, I'm a football guy, American, college, NFL, UFL, it don't matter. Cole, I watch the soccer World Cup mainly because of the fans and of the spirit. And there's not one ounce of me that wants to watch MLS. I'm just being honest. And I watched the USA and rooted for them, and now I think I'll root for Argentina because I like their fans. And I was rooting for Norway because their fans were crazy. And I think a lot of your American football guys that got into soccer are the same way. I'm not saying that I want to kill the sport, or it's just hard to get interested into it at a professional level, at least for me. But that's not really why I called. I want to talk a little Aggie football, Cole. This is what I'm interested in, is the offensive line for A&M. A lot of new guys. They got the big guy from Alabama. He was a right tackle, I think, for Alabama. All the Alabama guys said he ain't worth a damn. They got two guys from LSU, Adams and Eccles. One's inside guy, other one's a tackle. Heard nothing that they ain't very good either. Well, it's going to be amazing to see, Cole, when they get some real coaching, okay, because I know A&M's offensive line coach is really, really good, and see if those guys turn into real players, because they have the size. They were both 4-5-star recruits, whatever, out of high school, and that will be of a great interest to me. And if that offensive line with four new starters can gel, all we have is the center back, Nabu, and that's it. But that's just kind of why I wanted to call. I mean, it's kind of like we were talking about that offensive line a while ago. You know, LSU had 13 new guys. Can they gel? And a lot has to do with coaching, because a lot of these guys are very similar in stature and athleticism. But you know it better than anybody. That coach and those coaches make a lot of difference. And that, in my world, Cole, that is what I can't wait to see.
0: I'm with you. And here's the counter to what you said a lot of people are saying. Wilcome Formby is one that you referenced coming in from Alabama. You've got a Trayvon Ball coming in, Cohen Eccles coming in, Tyree Adams from LSU. They have snaps under their belt. That's valuable. Sometimes one of the better ways to learn how to be successful in football is to be on the field playing and be unsuccessful in football, learning what not to do, so to speak. Doesn't make it automatic. Doesn't mean it's definitively going to happen. But they at least have that experience. They know the physicality. They know the speed. They know some of the terminology. They know some of the technique. So the tough part is expired. Not only those guys gelling together, having been in the same place for a short amount of time, but then technically doing it in a new offense. Now, I know a lot of the verbiage is not going to change. A lot of the play calls are going to be the same, but it's still a different play caller. So some things become a little bit different by nature. That takes a little bit of time to figure out. But I do like the experience that you have at the end of the day. And that's what all these offensive lines are clamoring for. That's what they're all trying. We just need some experience. Like, just give us some guys that can figure out how to get it done on the field, because not many of them have it right now.
1: Now, let me ask you this. Coming into, you know, since Colin Klein left, and now you got Wiggins calling the plays, new offensive coordinator, probably new terminology. I don't know how much. Wouldn't it be easier for these guys to catch on with the terminology for it being new, because everybody's going to be learning? I'm talking the entire team, including the quarterback, might be learning some new terminology, and they can communicate more than, hey, this is what we did last year, let's move on quicker. Does that make sense, what I'm trying to say?
0: No, it does. It does. You want as much carryover as you can get, and I would imagine that there won't be too much that's very different. Now, he'll have different play calls. He'll have different plays that he calls different things, and that's just going to be, like you said, new to everyone. And you got to get yourself familiar with that. But at the end of the day, it's essentially learning a new offense anyway, because you have guards playing next to tackles, tackles playing next to tight ends, centers playing next to guards that they haven't been with. I do love the fact, though, that you have Nabu and Marcel Reed that have played together. So that understanding of what it takes, what it needs to be, how we operate, snap counts, those kind of things, that's managed. That's handled. And that's tough, too. I mean, ask any Alabama fan what they were dealing with a couple of years ago with the quarterback that didn't know how to operate the snap count correctly and made his center look bad. Like, that's – it can be a real thing, and it can carry into the bowl season. It can happen.
1: All right, man. Did a hell of a job this week. Appreciate
0: Thank
1: it.
0: Thank you very much. Appreciate you. 855-242-7285. Players, teams, schedules you want to discuss, we continue doing it right here on the Paul Feinbaum Show.
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right around the preseason, top 10, push for a playoff spot. But I want to hear a lot of folks saying, yeah, national championship can get done. Big playoff push coming. Run inside the playoffs. Why would that be? That maybe that continuity on the offensive line is a reason for that. Maybe the consistency that Marcel Reed lost at times last year will be a part of that. You got Reuben Owens back at tailback. You got Micah Riley at tight end, who I like can be athletic for you, help stretch the field. Mario Craver's a playmaker. Some people might not tell you that or agree with that. I think he's big time. Terry Bussey offers speed in different ways. Ashton Bethel-Roman back. Isaiah Horton gives you a bigger target to use down the field. And defensively, I'm not going to say that the Joes don't matter, but your scheme is what's going to get it done on that side of the ball. Elko can draw it up. I mean, he's the guy that at the end of the day is going to take what he's got and be able to force it to be problematic no matter who's out there. Doesn't matter. Now, I love what they have coming back inside. DJ Hicks, vastly underrated. Interior defensive lineman that did some good things for him a season ago. Landon Rink back inside as well. You go get CJ Mims out of the portal. He's been in North Carolina and ECU. Another big body that should be able to plug and go and give you good reps there. Do you have the individuals off the edge, though, that can be as problematic as what we've seen the last couple of years in this defense? Anto Saka from Northwestern. He's prototypical edge. I don't think he has the twitch of some of the guys that you've had there the last few years, but someone who can win you some one-on-ones. Marco Jones, a guy that we've seen win some of those one-on-ones, really in limited playing time for A&M as well. Could be a potential big year for him. Your whole secondary's back. Now, you lose a linebacker that was really important to the football team. Torin York on, leadership, accountability, and then playmaking, communication, all of those things he brought to the table. It's going to be tough to replace him. It's going to be difficult. But with Texas A&M, the schedule is obviously something that you have to discuss, just like it's going to be with every other team in this league. Missouri State, Arizona State at home. Kentucky at home. Then you go to LSU. We already talked about, though, the benefits of this game. That's going to be LSU coming off of Lane's return trip to Oxford. Arkansas, thankfully now at Kyle Field, at Missouri, Citadel, at Bama, week off, at South Carolina, Tennessee at home, at Oklahoma, and then Texas. The first thing that sticks out is you love the way that the schedule is broken apart. Yeah, you get Arizona State, Kentucky back-to-back, LSU next, but we just mentioned the advantage of LSU. But the only consecutive road games that you have this season are none. So it's not like some of these teams that are playing back-to-back road games, three out of four games on the road in different stretches. You don't get that with this team. I love having the week off after you travel to Alabama and then go play at South Carolina. So technically back-to-back road games, but there's a bye week in between. You don't play two road games in 2 weeks. Citadel, a later non-con game, sandwiched in between road trips in Missouri and Alabama. The part that you probably look at and don't like is, okay, after the bye, after October, we make a November push, at South Carolina, Tennessee, at Oklahoma, and then Texas at home. That's a tough stretch no matter what. No matter what, because your defense is going to be stressed with Lenore Sellers, and then a Tennessee offense is going to try to stretch the field. Obviously, John Mateer in Oklahoma, and then Arch Manning. You better be up to the task. Because you'll get really good quarterback play slash offensive scheme and design, and that includes Kendall Browns at South Carolina. That includes Steve Sarkisian at Texas in the last month of the season. Your defense is going to have to be ready to overcome that. But it's a team that physically should not be overwhelmed by anybody on this schedule. It's going to be consistency for me with Texas A&M. Can the consistency show up week in, week out? And that is adding pressure defensively. That is winning up front with the offensive line, establishing a run game, quarterback consistency in the intermediate throws, understanding when to pull the ball down and run. And then remember last year, this is a team that sort of went out of their way early in the season to make sure Marcel Reed became a pocket passer and was comfortable being a guy in the pocket and could throw the football the way they needed him to, and a little bit to protect him down the stretch.
Does that change this year?

0: You just let him go out and play quarterback. Here we go, kid. Light it up. But I think they're a very intriguing team to watch. And I kind of like how quiet it is. I kind of like that there's not a lot of drama. The expectations aren't too high. They're not completely out of whack. It doesn't add extra pressure. I mean, guys, there's enough pressure in this league for everybody. Anybody. I don't care if it's Arkansas, Kentucky, Bama, Tennessee, South Carolina. You got pressure on you. You're feeling it one way or the other. These kids look at their phone 11 hours out of the day. Probably 14. They see it. They hear it. They know it. They're probably talking about it. Pressure's nothing new to any of these guys. But there doesn't feel like there's a lot of added pressure with A&M, and I love that about that group. 855-242-7285. High ceiling for Texas A&M this year. It'll come down to big games. It'll come down to big games and winning on the road. At LSU, one of the toughest places to play in the nation. At Mizzou, at Alabama, at South Carolina. Late in the year, late afternoon kick, Willie B rocking. And what is that for? The Governor's Cup trophy? The Governor's Mayor of Governor Administration trophy? We had to make up a trophy for that game a couple of years ago. Why? I have no idea. You got to go to Memorial Stadium. So you got a tough road schedule. You grab a couple of those on the road, then all of a sudden we could be talking about a really good season that Texas A&M puts together. 855-242-7285. 855-242-7285. You get in on your college football topics next on the Paul Feinbaum Show.
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13: A walk-off homer in the bottom of the 14th inning. 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
13: 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Mike the season.
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13: Oh, my goodness. 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Giancarlo Stanton and the American League with one swing has tied it up.
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16: When a kid rips a silent but violent, nasal hairs are going to be singed. 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

0: Welcome back into the Paul Feinbaum Show. Paul Kubik sitting in with you today, 855-242-7285, 855-242-7285. Best chance to reach the college football playoff. All of college football and out of the Southeastern Conference when you reference the Football Power Index from ESPN. Forward-thinking metric that is a predictive metric that takes the statistics and the analysis to kind of tell you what they think is going to happen. Third season of the 12-team playoff. All four Power Conference champions guaranteed a spot in the field. Notre Dame guaranteed a spot if it finishes in the top 12 of the college football playoff rankings. Spot guaranteed for the group of six, no longer limited to conference champions. That'll go to the highest ranked team in the final rankings. So who does the FPI look at and say they have the best chance to get in? And when we do this, I want to look a little bit further down and ask you guys who you think might be a little bit of an outlier. Who's a team that could sneak up and surprise, find their way in that maybe some other folks aren't giving a great chance to be in the college football playoff? Ohio State's at the top of the list at 76%. Notre Dame next at 74%. Now that goes back to what we talked about Josh Pate in the first segment of the show of schedule. Notre Dame's going to be a really good football team, but they got the schedule. I'm actually surprised they're not ahead of Ohio State. Maybe having to finish in the top 12 to get in as opposed to win your conference. But Ohio State's still going to have to deal with Oregon. They're still going to have to deal with Indiana. If we're just talking percentage chance to make it, I'll probably put Notre Dame number one right now for me. But that is schedule-based and not being able to be knocked down a notch by a conference championship game potentially. Texas up next at 70%, Oregon 65%, Georgia 64%, Miami 61%, Texas Tech comes in at 58%. Indiana 57, and then we get to Alabama at 41. Do you view Alabama right now as the number three team as far as most likely out of the SEC to get to the college football playoff? 855-242-7285. 855-242-7285. Is there a surprise team for you in the SEC you think can get into the playoff? And how far down the list do we have to go before it's a, quote, surprise as far as that team getting into the college football playoff? LSU after Alabama at 40%. Texas A&M 39%. Oklahoma 28%. Followed by USC and BYU. Do you put Alabama and LSU in a similar category as far as potentially making the college football playoff? Because I think some folks might not view those teams in the same light. Now, and I also think the opinions of those teams could be very different in opposite directions. I think there are some people out there that feel really good about Alabama and where they are and are not as high on LSU. I think there are some people that are extremely high on LSU and a little bit uncertain about what Alabama's going to be. After those teams, Ole Miss would be next as a 22.8% chance to reach the college football playoff. And a little bit surprising, and maybe this is when we start getting to surprise teams if they were to make it. Like we would really look at it and say, hold on now, we didn't see that coming. It's weird because we saw them in the playoff 2 years ago, but Tennessee would be the next biggest odds after Ole Miss at 20.5% to make the college football playoff. And we just ran through the Vols schedule. We just ran through what the Vols have. Let's be real. That's coming down to quarterback play. And they got time to figure it out, got time to get it right. Tough game against Georgia Tech early, going up against the Mendoza quarterback. Tough game. After that, the Florida Gators, 15.2%. How surprised would we be if Florida made the college football playoff? Now, I love John Sumrall. I love a lot of this roster. Playoff feels lofty when you're talking about this team potentially getting in, but receiver, running back, some on the front seven of the defense, Brad White coordinating that defense, feasible? But I think just because it's year one in the SEC, we would still be surprised because you don't have the bona fide quarterback. Might be Aaron Filo. He's with the same offensive coordinator he had at Georgia Tech and Buster Faulkner. So would it be a big surprise? Up next will be Missouri, then Auburn. Would those be big surprises? South Carolina is at 10%, the last SEC team with a double-digit percent chance, according to the FPI, to get in the college football playoff. I don't think I'd be shocked if South Carolina got in. I love Kendall Bryles as the offensive coordinator. It's a great fit with Lenore Sellers. You got weapons. You upgraded the O-line through the portal. You have a solid defensive line, not just Dylan Stewart, and you got a D coordinator that is bona fide, proven commodity in this league in Clayton White. 855-242-7285 to get in. Terry is in Alabama. Welcome into the show, Terry.
1: Thank you for taking my call. I just had two comments. One, I think that 41%, maybe a little low on my Bama guys, but we'll see. The main thing I wanted to comment on, and maybe they've commented on it, I don't listen all the time, but to me, college football with everything that's happened is a little bit like the basketball, I think it's been for a while, where every team every year is a different animal. You really don't have that much carry through year to year. I think that's going to take a different coaching approach, a different philosophy. It just seems to me it's a little more like basketball where you had the guys go in the NBA. This is going to be a similar setup where every year's a different team.
0: I think you make a great point, Terry, and that's why we spent time earlier in the week. Maybe you missed it, talking about leadership, trying to formulate that, trying to grow that on your team, getting guys that have actually played reps, even though they might not have the highest ceiling talent-wise, to come be a part of your roster, and who can find that continuity, the chemistry, the ability to gel earliest in the season. It's going to go a long way with what those teams potentially are going to be able to do and turn into and maybe compete for a national title. Appreciate the call. 855-242-7285 if you want to get in. 855-242-7285. We'll get to Arthur quickly, who wants to chime in on the Paul Feinbaum show. We lose Arthur. Arthur, give us a call back. We'll try to get you on the other side. Is he there? Arthur, we'll get you on the other side because we're almost out of time. We're up against a break here, and I want to give you a little bit of time to actually get your thought in. Let us know what you're thinking so we can get you a good answer out. We have one more hour to go that we're going to take your calls. The phones are open for you, 855-242-7285. Teams projected to go to the playoff. Who's too high? Who's too low? What teams would actually surprise you if they ended up in the college football playoff? We'll discuss those teams. Maybe some teams outside of the SEC that could rob the SEC of a spot or two in the college football playoff based on who they have in front of them, who's been added to their roster, and what they may end up being this season. Could some of those be from the ACC, who finishes up their media days today in Charlotte? SEC media days next week. We're going to get you set for it and take your calls next on the Paul Feinbaum Show.
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0: 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Cole Kubelik with you, filling in today. Be back tomorrow as well. Been a fun week hanging out with you guys. 855-242-7285. You want to be a part of the show? We teased Arthur on the other side, patient enough to wait through the break. Arthur, what's on your mind today?
1: Hey, good afternoon, Cole.
0: Afternoon.
1: Hey, crazy take here, but I have a feeling Auburn's going to go 11-2 and make the playoffs.
0: Ooh. Okay. Tell me why.
1: I'm telling you right. Well, Auburn has spurts from, you know, I've lived here in Alabama all my life, and I've watched Alabama and Auburn play football. And one thing I've learned about Auburn is when they have a long-term drought, they generally come back a very dangerous program, and they've actually got a great coach in place, an X's and O's coach. And I think he's got a lot to prove, and I think he's going to prove it this year. He's bringing in some great talent that is familiar with his program, that he's bringing in from his old program. That's a big plus. He doesn't have to spend that time teaching these kids his system. So he's already got his system in play. He's got some great recruits coming in. I just see Auburn being one of those sneaky, dangerous programs this year.
0: There are pieces of it that I could see, Arthur. A lot's going to have to come together, but you have some advantages from a continuity perspective with all the guys that are being brought in through the portal by Alex Golas that have played in his system, played in his scheme, been around him.
1: Yeah.
0: Just know him as a coach.
1: That's one of my main reasons why I believe they're going to be a dangerous program this year. They play Tennessee, correct? Are they on their schedule
0: October,
1: this year?
0: October the 3rd, they play at Neyland, yes.
1: Okay. All right. Another crazy thing. I see them beating Georgia early in the season. I see them beating Georgia, dropping to Tennessee, and dropping to Alabama. And those are the two losses that I see on their schedule.
0: Be interesting. You get Georgia after a week off, so that's of assistance. Obviously, 2 weeks to prepare.
1: I just know this. When Alabama and Auburn both are good, it's a great day in the state of Alabama. Have a good day, my guy.
0: Appreciate that, Arthur. Let's go to Tiny in Tuscaloosa on the Paul Feinbaum Show. Welcome in, Tiny.
2: It's good. It's a great day in the state of Alabama. Have a good day, my guy.
0: Tiny.
3: Appreciate that, Austin. Let's go to Tiny in Tuscaloosa.
0: Yeah, got to turn the radio down, bud. How you doing today?
4: How you doing, Cole?
0: Doing well.
3: Tiny.
4: Yes, sir.
0: All right, let's pause Tiny, hold a second, see if we can get his radio turned down, and then we'll try to get him back on. We'll go to Taylor in South Carolina. What's on your mind today, Taylor?
5: Hey, Cole, I'm a big fan of you, man. I love seeing on the sidelines of Williams-Price out there, always looking sharp, sir.
0: Thank you.
5: I want to pick your brain on the Gamecocks O-line. You're the O-line expert, I feel like, on the SEC network. You have the best knowledge in that department. Who do you think is the biggest liability, and who do you think has the biggest upside on that O-line?
0: Well, the biggest upside is Jacarius Peak, and he is a big-time player. Now, are there some micro holes in his game? Sure. But he's a young man that I really like coming in that's going to give you – true offensive tackle size, frame, and big-time ability, and he's done it at a high level. He's played extremely well in the ACC. I think he probably, if you're looking at upside, that's the guy you point to right there that said, at the end of the day, he's the one we could be talking about. I don't know if Hank Purvis is going to give you as much at guard. I'm not going to say biggest liability. I don't really want to label any of the guys like that. But Carter Miller is a guy that I've watched play at Central Florida, ULM, and James Madison. A little shorter, stockier, but I think good enough, solid enough, big enough to be a decent center in the league. And Dane Arnett, another transfer tackle you're bringing in from Ferris State. I've actually watched his stuff. I don't really know at that level watching him exactly how it's going to translate. But here's what I'll say. Shane Beamer and his staff have found guys like this before, and they've all worked out. Remember Gargiulo at center a couple of years ago coming from the Ivy League? He ended up being a really good player for him. So they find these. I've said it for a while. I think South Carolina does more with less through the portal than any team in the SEC. They find these dudes that nobody's heard about or are washed up. Like, remember Spencer Rattler came in and everybody's like, no, he's just former five-star. It's never going to figure it out. Ended up being pretty good. Ended up being pretty good for South Carolina. I thought you could have made an argument legitimately 2 years ago that the MVP of the football team was Joshua Simon at tight end. You got him from Western Kentucky, and he was fantastic. So they get these guys that seemingly are slipping through the cracks in the portal somehow. So I think that group will be better than it's been. The offense will allow it to be better because there's not as much going to be required for them to just move people off the ball. Kendall Briles can find space, create space, quick ball distribution, quarterback runs, chuck the ball down the field when you get the one-on-ones. He will make life easier on the offensive line. It's not like they can play D-minus football and still be good. They got to get better, but I think they have the overall talent to get better as well.
5: Yeah, I agree, Colin. I really hope Josiah Thompson makes that next step, you know, for the Gamecocks. He's been a solid kid, but just kind of fell off last year.
0: We'll see. Still plenty of time, a lot of ball left, and I think growth and development is something that can obviously happen later in guys' careers. I think it's extremely possible. Appreciate the call, Taylor. Thank you for being a part of the show today. 855-242-7285. Talking players you're excited to watch at different positions. I know Nick Harbor probably falls into that category for a lot of people out of South Carolina. But let's try Tiny again in Tuscaloosa. Tiny, how you doing today?
6: I'm doing all right. How you doing, Cole?
0: I'm great, man. Thank you for hopping on with us.
6: All right. I was telling you, guy, I'm an ex-bus driver for the Alabama football team. I was the lead driver for 10 years.
0: Let's go.
6: And I get tired of people talking about how bad Alabama's going to be this year. Once we figure out who our quarterback's going to be, Alabama's going to be a hard team to deal with, man.
0: I would agree with you there. Specifically, if you get really good quarterback play on top of that, then what?
6: If we get good, you said good quarterback play?
0: That's what I'm saying. I don't think a lot of people talk about the potential of Alabama having good quarterback play because we don't know who that quarterback is, but whether it's Austin Mack, Keelan Russell, what if those guys ball?
6: Yeah, that's what I'm thinking, man. I think whichever one it's going to be, they're going to ball out, man, because they tired of hearing the same thing in their ear about how bad Alabama is. And then people talking about get rid of Coach DeBoer. Now you look at the first 2 years when Saban was there. Coach DeBoer has a better record the first 2 years he's been at Alabama before Saban did. Look at Saban's record and look at his record the first 2 years at Alabama and see who got the better record.
0: Well, and you could probably say it's a little bit more difficult time to do it with them both starting out when they did, with how he's having to get it done. Transfer portal, NIL, things of that nature. So we went through all the – I mean, there's a laundry list of famous coaches in Alabama history, Nick Saban, Gene Stallings, Frank Thomas, that won a national championship or SEC championship their third year with the program, and Kalen DeBoer going into year three now.
6: Exactly. And then Coach DeBoer, everywhere he's been, he took, you know, the team's elevated, and he started out at Fresno State. When he went to Washington, he took them to the national championship game, and I think he's going to do the same in Alabama. If we change and get somebody up from Coach DeBoer, who is going to get better than Coach DeBoer right now?
0: We discussed it yesterday, and there weren't a lot of good options that people could come up with, Tiny. I thought it was a best-case scenario hire for Greg Byrne when he made it, and it's been proven because he was in the playoff last year.
6: It's only one coach I think he could have got before he got Coach DeBoer, and that was Cignetti, but he wasn't thinking about Cignetti then, so.
0: That would have been a tough sell at that point in time. Obviously, would not be now, but I think at that point in time, that'd be a tough sell if you were.
6: You're right.
0: If you're going to make it then. But some folks would be scratching their head on that one.
6: All the coaches that coached under Saban. Cignetti's one of the coaches that coached under Saban, so. He's one of going to end up being a pretty good coach, but he's just up there in age. That's all that is.
0: There you go. Well, Tiny, thank you for the call, my friend. I know a lot of Bama fans want to thank you for getting the team to all their destinations safely. all those wins over the years under Nick Saban. Appreciate your service to the Alabama football team. 855-242-7285. 855-242-7285. You want to get in, talk your team's schedule, players that we are most looking forward to watching at each position this upcoming season. One that might be a little bit more complicated would be wide receiver. I think quarterback would be pretty easy for a lot of people, but if you got past the obvious ones, is there somebody that's maybe waiting in the wings that you're excited to watch at quarterback? There's just a lot of big name wide receivers that are coming back in this league that I think people should be and are excited about. We'll discuss a few of them next right here on the Paul Feinbaum Show.
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0: 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Ray in Alabama wants to start us off in this segment. Welcome into the show, Ray.
1: Hey, thanks for taking my call, man. I just want to talk about this Kalen DeBoer, Nick Saban comparison, man. There's no comparison in my opinion. I mean, you look and see what Saban inherited at Alabama was probably the worst situation that Alabama football has ever seen. That team was horrible, terrible. They were sanctioned by the NCAA, and they had suspensions all over the place. And he turned that program around in 2 years and won a national championship out of that mess. But DeBoer has inherited a legitimate dynasty, and he ain't done anything with it. So you can't compare what he did to what Saban did, because DeBoer has talent all over the field, and Saban didn't have anything to work with. That's my opinion. I'll hang up and listen.
0: Okay. Covered maybe it was a little bit more bare than some people believe when Kalen DeBoer took over. Now, a lot of that was gone through the portal. Remember, right after Saban left, I think there were, I don't know, 30-something kids that hit the portal. So that's a tough place to start. And then if your NIL is not completely in order to be able to go and replenish some of that, that's going to make it more difficult to get that kind of talent in. The draft wasn't as strong maybe the last 2 years as it was the prior 4 to 6. So while I do think that there were some advantages that DeBoer had taking over a program that had been sturdy for a long time, Nick Saban obviously didn't have that advantage when he took over. Nick Saban didn't have portal and NIL to worry about when he took over. Kalen DeBoer did. And the ever-changing landscape of college football that he had to try to manage and try to deal with. You have to at least take that into consideration. It's at least a part of it. 855-242-7285. Trey in Tuscaloosa, welcome back into the show, Trey.
2: Hey, man, I'm going to tell you something. I've really enjoyed y'all this week. Y'all do a great job. I enjoy listening to you, Cole. Your knowledge of what's going on is second to none. So I just want to tell you, I really enjoy listening to you and the call screeners. I have had a good time with them this week. But I want to talk about who's going to win. I got two questions for you. Talking about who's going to win the SEC and get your opinion on it. I think that's probably between Texas and Georgia. But, Cole, after that, I think it's really up for grab of who places where in the SEC. I mean, I think we have a lot of teams, when you talk about 2 through 7, with the possibility of making a playoff, and you add that extra game, SEC game this year, I really think we're going to have some teams on the bubble and maybe outside looking in like we did last year. What's your opinion on that?
0: I have my pick to win the SEC. I'm not going to reveal it now, Trey, because I'll reveal it next week in Tampa, but it's a team that you've mentioned. And I do think that it's Texas, Georgia, and then a slight dip. Now, is it a massive fall off the cliff before we start talking about some other teams that are going to be in contention, be it Texas A&M, Alabama, Ole Miss? No. But I do think it's a little bit different. And I think because the middle of the pack is a little bit stronger this year, we're going to look at this thing going one or two ways. Is there an Oklahoma who's going to extend and get to 10, 11 wins? Or are all those teams going to cannibalize themselves in the middle? And when I say that, I mean your Floridas, your Missouris, your Auburns, your Tennessees. And then maybe you categorize A&M, LSU, or Alabama in there with some of those. Someone's going to extend. Someone's going to – Oklahoma and John Mateer are going to hit the gas and be tough to manage defensively again, and they're going to go past. Trinidad Chambliss, Kewon Lacy going to carry that offense. They're going to go past. Someone is not going to be sitting there as a 7-8 win football team. They're going to get up there on that pedestal, on that plateau with Georgia and Texas, in my opinion. And maybe one of those two fall back, and it's two other teams that extend up. But I do think when you look at the very bottom of the league, Trey, the depth is elite with what we're going to see in the SEC this year.
2: Totally agree, and that's the reason I think we're going to possibly have two or three teams right on the outside of that bubble looking in. But this is my question, a next question for you. Who do you think DeBoer starts for Alabama? And who do you think should start at Alabama? If they're different, what's your opinion on that quarterback situation? And how tough of a situation is that going to be for DeBoer to make this year? What's your opinion on that? And I'll hang up and listen. Thank you for taking my call.
0: Sure. Thank you, Trey. I have a couple thoughts on it. The decision becomes increasingly difficult depending on how close the competition is. The closer it is, the harder it is because you essentially have two. Then you have to make decisions, of course, right out of the gate, who's the number one guy, who goes first. Then you have to make the decision of how do you split the reps. And they have been, speaking of DeBoer and Grubb, a group that has given other reps early in the season to different quarterbacks. I talked to Jake Haner, who plays, he's in the NFL now with the Saints. He was with DeBoer and Grubb at Fresno State, had a really nice college career. And he gave me a reference point that early in the season one time, he kind of thought he was the starter. There were two quarterbacks playing, and then all of a sudden they come out and they name the other guy the starter in like week three. And Haner was furious. And he said, I didn't know it then, but I look back on it now, and it lit this whole new fire under me. And I was in the facility. I was commanding things differently in the huddle at practice. And he said later, they talked about it in the season, and he said Grubb just kind of laughed with him. And he was like, we knew you were the guy. He said, we just wanted to kind of fire you up a little bit more, see how you'd react to it. And it was exactly what we thought we would get. I think, and this is not a cop-out, but I'm just giving you my opinion on it here. It will depend largely upon the offensive line in the run game. If that group still struggles, and I think both of these quarterbacks, Austin Mack and Keelan Russell, have some mobility. I think Keelan Russell's is better. I think he's twitchier. I think he may be a little more elusive. But I think when Austin Mack tucks the ball and goes, like he can go, he can get away from you. And you could add some Q run in there with him, and he could make it dangerous, similar to Ty Simpson. But Keelan Russell could give you an added dimension that would be very different. So if the O-line struggles, if the backs still aren't seeing it a certain way, if that's not coming together, then, yeah, that could be problematic. And I think that would probably lean you to say Keelan Russell is going to be the guy. Now, if that's going, and Austin Mack maybe gives you better command of the offense, and he could do a better job getting you into the right thing, decision-making, I could see it being him. And then maybe, two, then you use it as, well, we want to use Keelan Russell as an extra added weapon where he comes in red zone, short yardage, and he's a guy whose mobility we can utilize, and it forces the defense to prepare for it throughout the week and takes away from some of their other prep. And then the playing time, I also think, comes down to kind of what the offense is capable of doing. Like if Keelan Russell wins the job and he's leaps and bounds ahead of Austin Mack, how does that then affect his running of the football? Is there much by design? Do they want him to carry the ball much more than four or five times in a game because they want to try to protect him? If it's extremely close, do you go ahead and give the nod to Keelan Russell knowing, hey, we're just going to run him out of the gate because it doesn't matter? And we want teams to have to defend it. We want to try to get good at it. We want people to make sure they know that's a part of our offense. And then if we have to go to Austin Mack, dial it back a little bit, at least we got everybody else on the same page. They've got their reps, and now we're rolling. So I think there's a lot of other things that could sort of play into just who's the better quarterback or who outplays who in scrimmages as to how that thing's going to be decided. 855-242-7285. You want to get in, talk college football and the Paul Feinbaum Show. We'll do more of it next, right after this.
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from break like JYD here on the Paul Feinbaum Show. Cole Kubrick sitting in for Paul today. Couple segments to go, which means more time to take calls from you. 855-242-7285. 855-242-7285. Good news for the Alabama quarterback, whoever it is. You got a five-star running back coming in that could give you quality reps, could help. And I'm not going to say you want to lean on that because pass protection, assignments, just understanding durability, you don't know what you're going to get there. But if you can get some assistance, occasional breaks for your starters, that helps. Be it Austin Mack or Keelan Russell, the good news with the quarterback battle is if it's close, you may immediately have depth. A lot of teams in the SEC, a lot of teams in college football don't have quarterback depth that would love to. It's hard to keep quarterback depth this day and age because usually when you don't win the battle, you're out. Guys, I could tell you stories about backup quarterbacks in this league with the new redshirt rule that when the starter's gotten hurt, they've literally looked at the head coach and said, not going in. Not unless I know he's out for a couple weeks. It's the kind of stuff these coaches are dealing with right now. But you bring Ethan Fields in from Ole Miss. Rayson Delgado comes in from Cal Poly. Jackson Lloyd, Michael Carroll. Ty Haywood comes in from Michigan, who I really like. Javen James comes in at another tackle spot, is going to push for time out of Mississippi State. Big, long tackle, athletic, can change direction. I'm a fan of his game. A little bit of a backbender, but he's got good length. Bama's got some numbers, and I think that may have been what they needed more than anything else. Competition along the offensive line. Guys who could push for time. Because I can tell you, the worst spot that a coach is in is when he has a player who's underperforming and he just can't afford to go to the next guy. That's not me advocating to bench everybody that has a bad snap. I don't think all players need to be ripped out of the lineup in the middle of games. But when you have a player or players that are consistently underperforming and you can't just say, hey, number two guy, you're in, now's your time. That sends a bad message to your team. And sometimes that's the only option.

0: or how talented he is. A lot of you aren't going to like this, and I get it, and I understand it, and it's fine because top-end talent, speed, change of direction, explosiveness, start, stop time, whatever, I realize it's not close. Ryan Coleman-Williams ain't Jeremy Bernard. Jeremy Bernard's a legit dude in a lot of ways. He will be missed. Parker Brailsford will be missed. Those were reliable, dependable, expletive football players. But now maybe you take Ryan Williams and you say, we can put you in the slot. We can put you outside. We can motion you. We can hand you the ball. We can throw it to you quick. We can work you downfield. Latsier Brooks, another one that if you get him the ball quickly, he can turn an 8-yard gain into an 80-yard gain in a hurry. Rico Scott gives you a little bit of depth, played some last year. So the playmakers are going to be there to be able to assist in whoever wins this quarterback battle. They just got to get a quarterback on page with the offense that has the understanding of how to make the decisions of what the offense asks for. And there are intricacies within this offense that are a little bit different with how some others operate. Certain routes are read at different points in times in different ways in this offense, and you got to be on board with it. But once you get there, we've seen it go. We know it can go. We've seen it work in multiple spots. It worked last year with Ty Simpson. He had no run game and hardly any protection, and he made it go at times. So with Jalen Milroe, sometimes not, sometimes. But it can go. And I think the defense will offer more protection this year, too. I think the defense is going to be strong. We talked about the Alabama defense a little bit yesterday with the experience on the back end, how that's going to allow Kane Womack to be more aggressive up front. And there are a couple of guys that I think are going to stand out this year. I expect QB Reese to have a good year at linebacker. London Simmons is going to have a really nice year on that defensive line. Jamarion Latham, a really good defensive lineman. I like Kendrick Bingley Jones, who you bring in from Mississippi State. He is a versatile interior defensive lineman. You can put him at nose. You can put him outside the guard. I've seen him rush outside the tackle at times. He's super athletic for a guy his size because he gives you a big enough body at over 300 pounds to sort of live inside. But he's also athletic enough to move and do some different things. So especially in passing downs, he'll be real valuable. Somebody who can really help you there. So I like what they have. I like what they've gotten. I don't like the linebacker depth. I don't like the defensive line depth. But potentially you develop a little bit there over time. And I love what you get from Devin Tompkins from USC. A little bit more of your four down traditional defensive end body. You're 6'5", 290-ish. But he's thick enough to play down inside. He'll give them more versatility up front as well. I think they got more versatile on the defensive line. It's one thing Alabama did do this offseason. And a big part of the equation will be Yanze Pierre staying healthy. Because he can rush the quarterback. He can be a problem off the edge. Got to be on the field. Has to be on the field. I think Justin Hill, potentially a guy that can help them rush the passer as well. 855-242-7285. You want to be part of the Paul Feinbaum Show. Eddie in Georgia wants to top in. Welcome in, Eddie.
1: Hey, Cole. Great to be on. And I just want you to know it's been a good week. I enjoyed your conversation, your knowledge of the game. And I love when you're on because I tend to agree with you. As you know from before, I'm a Georgia fan. So as far as your aspect of how Georgia is built to play football and the style in which we intend to play football, it is definitely blunt force trauma. And that's kind of what I've been telling people, and they don't really – I don't know if they really kind of grasp the difference in the different styles of football and how you can lean upon something, even though you might not know who's on the team and what's coming back. But when you have an identity, you can kind of lean on that. And then you have, let's just say, Alabama on the other hand, at the line of scrimmage, there are so many different checks and different things going on that it's hard to get a rhythm. And you got different units. Like the other day when you was talking about it, each group is their own unit. You got the leader of the offensive line, defensive lines, so on and so forth. But trying to get all of that on the same page in real time when you got a game clock. And I think that was a whole lot of what was going on in Alabama. First of all, let me just clear it up. Alabama should definitely.

0: actually rotate quarterback. All right, go with Mack on first down, go to Russell on second down. Third down, go to Williams, and fourth down, bring in that punter. If you're lucky and you can extend a couple of drives, you can bring in a holder. You might get 3 points like they did in the playoffs. I want to talk to Legend for a little bit because Legend, he tends to always talk about Kirby Smart's playoff record and things like that. Kirby's playoff record, he ain't lack of playoff victories. We won the SEC championship both of those years. We got a bye, and Indiana, the only team that kind of did good coming off a bye as far as history. All right. Another thing, Legend, that blunt force trauma that Cole talks about, that's what I'm telling you when Georgia comes to Tuscaloosa. That's what we're going to do. We're going to grab you by your little surrounding necks, and we're just going to keep pimp slapping you, and there's nothing you can do about it because that's the way our team is built. And the way your team is built, can they respond? I haven't seen it. I haven't seen your coaches make any adjustments, all right? Georgia had 8 or 9 games last year where Kirby was at halftime making adjustments that impacted the game. Kalen DeBoer doesn't make adjustments. Cole, you're being nice to bash. Alabama is stuck with Kalen DeBoer, all right? Honestly, you had Roman on the other day, and he was nice as well because he almost went there, and you almost went there earlier today when you was talking about the offensive line and different things. Roman was talking about the defense and as far as their scheme, but the truth of the matter is that's Kalen DeBoer's team, and he's the person with the job. So I can respect you guys for not really commenting on that. But as far as who they could get for the coaching job, coaches are the person that has gotten the opportunity to coach, all right? Until other people who are very knowledgeable get those opportunities, unfortunately, they are not called coaches. They're called maybe what you are. But I want you to know that whenever you get the opportunity, because you are well-deserved, I am available in whatever capacity you may need me. Congratulations on the Alabama Broadcasting Award. As always, it's Go Dawgs. And I'm out here, Coach.
1: Appreciate it. Great call. Thank you, Eddie. 855-242-7285. 855-242-7285. I want to continue taking your calls. Joe in Alabama wants to chime in on the Paul Feinbaum Show. Welcome in, Joe.
2: Hey, how's it going?
1: Great.
2: Listen, I know the new O-line coach at Bama has got to be an upgrade, if for no other reason, because last year was so bad. But people keep talking about the guy's got a few rings and things, but I don't know that he actually got any coaching the O-line. And so I was wondering how good, basically, and my question basically is just how good of an O-line coach is the guy, or how significant is the update maybe is what I'm asking, okay?
1: Well, I think you've got somebody who has been – around the offensive line and the collegiate level and the NFL level and has seen it up close with groups that have done it extremely well. You also have gone and hired two other assistant coaches that have played offensive line that are going to be a part of your staff that can assist and have coached tight ends and offensive line that can be a part of your system and can help fit in. So it's more to me of not just the individual coach of getting Adrian Clem and bringing him in. It's the mindset and the demeanor and the attitude that I think Coach DeBoer is trying to instill in the entire building and bringing in multiple people that may have a little bit more of that, that can relate a little bit to today's college football player, I think could be of great benefit.
2: All right, that's great. So then now what I'm hearing, and feel free to correct me is what I'm saying, but so then this is a fairly significant upgrade in the O-line coaching staff.
1: Staff, yes, 100%. Across the board, okay. Yeah. I mean, you're putting more emphasis on it with more bodies, and I think that's significant.
2: Yes. Thank you for your time.
1: Absolutely. Thank you, Joe. 855-242-7285. Last chance to get in on today's show. 855-242-7285 is going to be right after this break on the Paul Feinbaum Show.
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0: Time Bomb Show. Cole Kublik with you. Filling in for Paul this week. Back tomorrow as well. Got a couple minutes to get a few more of your calls in. 855-242-7285. 855-242-7285. Talk SEC football. We've run through a couple of schedules. We talked Texas A&M today. We talked Alabama today. Talked some Missouri today. Some players that we're excited to watch at different positions. Kind of using the all SEC team format of maybe guys that not everybody's going to be talking about at media days that we're excited to watch. We had Josh Pate early in the show. Great stuff with Josh just on where Ole Miss is, where LSU is. Villains in college football we've talked about today. Texas Tech seems to be the most popular answer of who's the biggest villain in college football right now. I think we thought that was going to be Lane Kiffin this year, and then all of a sudden it's not. Matt Muscano with us talking LSU, some of the holes that need to be filled on that team, where that roster is realistically. Bill Connolly talked World Cup expansion and what that could mean for the college football playoff expanding and maybe what it could learn from what the World Cup did this past season. And then Kevin Egan, a great interview, fun interview with Kevin, who covers MLS on Apple TV, just on where the World Cup is going to take soccer down the road in this country. And college football fandom maybe following some of that lead. Double J is in Michigan. Wants to chime in on the Paul Feinbaum Show. Welcome in, Double J.
1: Cole, honestly, an honor and a pleasure. I've been, you know, I religiously listened to the show here and have appreciated more than most, I would say, with your being a breath of fresh air here with when it comes to, you know, soccer in the United States in particular. And I think there's a lot that can be taken from this particular World Cup. First and foremost, it stretched beyond, as you guys have touched on, the reach is well beyond, just way beyond the casual fan, if you will. As far as MLS, you know, you're there in Birmingham, I believe, at, you know, with the show. And so, obviously there's USL, right? There's, I wouldn't call them quite rival leagues, but you know, you have the Birmingham Legion at Legion Field for, you know, I'm here way up north and, we have DCFC who plays, you know, in the same league. And, I would encourage, you know, those fans that are looking for that type of environment that, you know, only some MLS teams have. I am going to bag a little bit out of frustration. I have a 16-year-old that's in an MLS next team. Right now, going through kind of that process. I have to drive him, Colt, to Illinois in the next 48 hours to get some eyes on him for some scouting purposes. This country isn't designed yet. They're hitting that crossroads of do we want to develop and succeed or do we want to be profitable? And they're forgetting that those two can actually run parallel and cohesive with one another. And I'm a product of it. I played alongside Justin Miram, who was a 12-year MLS, you know, veteran, played for the Iraq national team as well. And so, you know, just being able to then articulate this into how it pertains to and ties into the college football playoff. I loved hearing that interview a little earlier this evening. Because I think that's the best way to look at it is we can't lose that $100 million game if you're Greg Sankey. And most importantly, you want to reward these conferences for the strength that they have, not punish them, as we've talked about with Alabama potentially having four losses or not being able to reach that magic number of 10. I would love to see us, why not, say, if you win your conference, you get a double bye, essentially. It's take this thing to 24, let that first round be between, you know, those other power fours, if you will. And then essentially kind of go through that typical knockout process from there. But curious your thoughts, my friend. And lastly, I have a 6-month-old now. That's why I haven't called into the program. And he
0: appreciate the call, Double J. We got a roll. Call back tomorrow. We'll talk some more on the Paul Feinbaum Show.
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15: I'm Christine Lisi. One game on the schedule is baseball returns from its All-Star break. The lone matchup is on ESPN. Francisco Alvarez with his 10th home run of the season off Aaron Nola. Mets leading the Phillies 1-0 in the top of the fourth inning. Major League Baseball will have its earliest opening day ever in 2027. It'll be on March 27th. Just one game on, televised that night on Netflix. The matchup to be determined. The fuller, more traditional opening day is the next day, March 25th. Today marked the first public appearance for LeBron James since he decided to leave the Lakers a little more than 2 weeks ago. Appearing at FanFest in New York City, the NBA free agent acknowledged the ongoing chatter about his future without revealing where he plans to continue his career. ESPN NBA insider Sham Sharania.
16: I don't know if I'm holding my breath for an announcement this week, but I think as we get into next week, I do think this process is getting closer and closer to the end here. LeBron James has all the information that he needs to make a decision. All the GMs, the owners, the president, they've all made their pitch through Rich Paul's agent.
15: Shams on the Pat McAfee Show. The leading LeBron contenders are the Cavaliers, Heat, 76ers, Warriors, and Timberwolves. The NBA is investigating the four-year, $64 million deal between Gary Trent Jr. and the Bucks for possible salary cap circumvention. Jackson Suber has the lead at the Open Championship at 5-under. Defending champion Scottie Scheffler is 3 strokes off the lead. Rory McIlroy is 7 back at golf's final major of the year. NHL forward Connor McMichael signed a 6-year, $40 million contract with the Blues.
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9: Are we any closer to knowing where LeBron James is going to be playing basketball this season? You're listening to Amber and Ian. We're on LeBron Watch like we've been all summer long. We're presented to you by Progressive Insurance. At Ian Fitz, ESPN. This is his favorite subject. At Amber W Sports is where you find me.
8: when there's something actually that's newsworthy. Before we get into this enormous, legendary LeBron day today that we've had at the Fanatic Show with, you know, Tyrese Halliburton and everything else. What a remarkable breaking news day for LeBron James and his future.
9: I feel like you're dripping with sarcasm.
8: No, I'm dead serious. We just heard something right before we came on the air.
9: Mm-hmm.
8: So we're playing professional baseball in Philadelphia right now. With all these Canadian, you know, wildfires and the smoke coming in and people worried about air quality, they had to move the start time up an hour, which I don't know what that did. But anyway, so the Phillies and Mets are out there right now getting it on. And we just heard that a kickball game
9: in Bristol, Connecticut
8: has been canceled due to air quality. So we can play pro sports, but a kickball team can't go out there and kick a little ball around for about 45 minutes?
9: Well, I did make the argument that one's a little easier to cancel than the other. I think the ESPN Radio Kickball League might be a little easier to reschedule actual Major League Baseball game.
8: But it's still air quality. And if you're worried about air quality, then we're playing pro. Buster Olney's out there. He's not in a hazmat suit. I mean, he's working, but we can't play kickball.
9: Bless him for doing it. Yeah,
8: and I hear
9: it's pretty brutal. It's also, by the way, affecting New York City. And that's how we can circle back to Fanatics Fest, because Fanatics Fest is happening right now in New York City. My husband and my son just got to New York, Ian, to go to Fanatics Fest tomorrow. Yeah, my brother has a huge setup at Fanatics Fest. If you're going to Fanatics Fest, booth 2236 Cards HQ. Go check it out. Huge, huge setup there, thanks to Michael Rubin. But nevertheless, Fanatics Fest is happening. There's celebrities beyond just my brother that are at Fanatics Fest. And LeBron James, you know, he's one of them. And so he did a live podcast at Fanatics Fest today to kick off things. And you and I talked about this on last night's show, where some people were theorizing that he would make his big announcement doing that live podcast with Tyrese Halliburton at Fanatics Fest. He did not do that, but he did, of course, address the fact that there is a lot of uncertainty right now about his future. Here is LeBron James.
0: The family portion is a big thing too. You know, my daughter and my wife, things of that nature, and to come up with family guys. So there's a lot of things that's, when people are like, hurry to make a damn decision, bro. I'm just like, okay, it's not just about the team.
1: Yeah.
0: So many other factors that I'm, you know, factoring in right now on what, you know, not only best fit me as a player, what best fit me as a person, what best fit me as a, what my happiness, and also with my family as well.
1: Yeah.
0: You know, so there's a lot of, I will, won't hold you guys up too much longer.
9: That courtesy of Wondery uninterrupted. I get it. It's all well and good when the rest of us are making big decisions about where we're going to take our next job, Ian, particularly if that requires us moving states like this one most likely would, or at least moving north if he goes to Golden State. Either way, that's a very big decision. But for these athletes, is it quite the same decision as it was earlier in his career? Because, I mean, this next stop is his last stop, right? You're talking maybe 2 years he's going to be in this next stop. Well, and that, he still can keep all the houses. He's still got the house in L.A. in this scenario, right?
2: And like the house in Akron.
9: And he's got the house in
2: Miami.
9: Yeah, it's not exactly like in the off-season. It's not like he's moving the kids and everything, and we can never go back to any of these other places. And also, this is where we're going to be for the next 20 years. It's not that kind of decision.
2: Do me a favor. Send up the bat signal, or just, you know, the LeBron's face, when he decides what he's going to do. I knew it wasn't going to happen today. We talked about it last night. He is a master marketer. The only guy who may be better than LeBron is Jerry Jones, owner of the Dallas Cowboys. That's it. He's going to wait till, you know, the World Cup's done and right before NFL training camps. Cause the one thing I did take away today that was a legitimate talking point for about 90 seconds when it comes to LeBron's future. And that is, he said, it will happen soon. So that was it. Other than that, he didn't make a decision. What else is there to talk about when it comes to LeBron and his future?
9: 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There was some news today, though. Steve Kerr, Ian Fitzsimmons.
2: This was funny.
9: He was tracked down by fans as he was in his car. And the fans asked him, hey, coach, is LeBron coming to Golden State? I want him to. Here's Steve Kerr.
3: Hey, when you get LeBron, man.
4: But we need LeBron.
3: LeBron.
5: Oh, we got him.
3: Okay. That's good.
5: Put that on Twitter.
3: Okay, I got it.
2: I love Steve Kerr so much. He is.
9: What
2: one
9: does
2: of the,
9: that mean? Does he want to go to Golden State? Did he just tell us?
2: Fun.
9: I think he broke the news.
2: Hell
9: he said,
2: no.
9: Put it on Twitter.
2: He's having fun. I'd love for LeBron to go to Golden State. That's fine. I go to Miami. Just go somewhere. The perfect for me and my focus group of one. Go back to where it all started. That's a team that was in the Eastern Conference Finals. You know, you're going home. It's full circle, and that would be perfect. A great. You know, just nice little bow on top of the gift that LeBron has given us for a quarter of a century and with his remarkable ability to play the game of basketball. Other than that, I got nothing. Kerr is so good. Remember Kerr's famous quote when he was playing with the Bulls and Magic Johnson was coming back after being diagnosed with HIV? And he asked Steve Kerr, because the Bulls are about to play the Lakers, are you worried at all? He goes, look, man, it's basketball. We're not having unprotected sex. We're playing basketball.
9: Mm-hmm.
2: Kerr is awesome.
9: He was right.
2: He was 1 million percent correct.
9: But he was speaking the truth. So did he speak the truth here? Because he says, we got LeBron.
2: He's having some fun.
9: Emphatically, he said, essentially, put it on the crawl. We got LeBron. Okay, fine. You don't believe it. You think maybe he's joking. Well, does the plot thicken when I tell you this? PTIs. Podcast account where they post the podcast. Somebody posted the PTI podcast with the title Steph Curry Behind LeBron's Stunning Warriors Decision. That's how the PTI podcast got posted. Now, as I understand it, on this episode of PTI, they weren't even talking about the LeBron decision. But they certainly weren't talking about LeBron going to Golden State. But somehow, the podcast got titled as that. And so people are now suspicious whether we knew here at ESPN, whether PTI knows, whether there's something to this, whether somebody knows. And they had a trigger finger. And they hit it a little too quickly. And they applied this title that they had prematurely put out there. Again, quote, Steph Curry behind LeBron's stunning Warriors decision.
2: Oops.
9: End quote. That title was up as of 10:30 p.m. Eastern last night. That title has since been taken down and removed. Ian Fitzsimmons.
2: I love a good grassy knoll, but this ain't a good one. This is... One, if somebody at PTI had the news desk would know it, and ESPN would have popped it. They're not sitting on a story this monstrous. So it's a good grassy knoll. It feels like somebody, I don't know.
9: Well, I don't know. I don't know. I'm not necessarily going to go down that path because I would like to think that, yes, LeBron is obviously a powerful guy. But here's the deal. If somebody somewhere knew that news, I don't think it's the person posting the PTI podcast. How I know how things work here at ESPN, right. Like at ESPN Radio. You know, I'm not over there on the PTI side of things, but you know, I doubt. I mean, unless it's like LeBron's family or something, and they happen to be working on, they're interning on PTI. It seems unlikely to me the person tasked with posting the PTI podcast would have this massive groundbreaking information that none of our insiders know.
2: And they didn't even talk about it on the entire show, right?
9: From what I understand, I haven't actually listened to that episode, but from what I understand, it didn't really make sense why that would have been the title, because in this, it goes on to say, in this episode, Kornheiser and Frank Isola discuss a recap of Argentina's victory over England, blah, blah, the MLB All-Star game, and Kawhi Leonard's investigation. That's what it says as the description. Yeah. It says nothing about LeBron, but the title was Steph Curry behind LeBron's stunning Warriors decision. They did spell Kawhi Leonard wrong. helpful, if that makes anybody feel better about any of this.
2: Hooked on phonics. Hey, but here's the other part. Were they reacting, or maybe they were supposed to talk about what Steph Curry said on Good Morning America yesterday? He's like, yeah, I'm recruiting LeBron. You know, we got great golf up here if you want to finish your career the right way, all that kind of stuff. But I watched that episode yesterday, and I don't remember them talking at all about
9: Steph
2: or LeBron. So,
9: that's what I've heard. That's what I was told. I don't know. Listen, what I do know is if people at ESPN somehow know that information, it ain't us, unfortunately.
2: Nope. And I do know this. LeBron has not made a decision. Breaking news here on Amber and Ian.
9: If there is a conspiracy theory, unfortunately, we are not part of it. Coming up next here on Amber and Ian. The Greek Freak gets introduced in South Beach. This is Amber and Ian. You can listen
2: this
9: to us
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8: We start this Sports Center with breaking news from the NBA. Giannis Antetokounmpo is headed to South Beach. Blockbuster of a trade.
9: This was a 13-month trade saga for Giannis Antetokounmpo and the Milwaukee Bucks. They fought this right until the end.
10: I mean, they did really well for themselves. Like, really well. This was not the package that was offered back in February.
8: It's been a long time coming.
11: Pat Riley focused on getting another
12: massive
11: star.
12: Trade. Ooh. Giannis.
9: The job for the Heat isn't done, but that's a pretty strong duo to start with.
13: Goodness, that's such sexy sounds for this Miami Heat fan. Giannis Antetokounmpo, the era has officially begun. Ian Fitzsimmons, Giannis is now a member of the Miami Heat. He was introduced officially today on a day Pat Riley called, quote, end quote, a great day. You're listening to Amber and Ian. You can find him at Ian Fitz, ESPN. You can find me at Amber W Sports. So we heard from Giannis. He's changing his number, Ian, out of respect, he said, for the team that drafted him, which I thought was pretty cool.
14: That's classy.
13: That's really classy, right? Yep. So, I mean, that's a nod there to Milwaukee. He wore 34 in Milwaukee. He had chosen that number, he said, because his mom was born in 1963 and his dad was born in 1964. So that's why he originally chose that number.
14: Also very cool.
13: Which is very cool. And it had obviously a hell of a run there in Milwaukee. And so he decided that it was best served leaving it there out of respect for that organization. He was going to start anew with the Miami Heat. And so he decided to add 3 and 4 together. That gets you 7. He has changed his number to number 7 with the Miami Heat, which is pretty cool.
14: Yeah. I mean, on both sides, you know, you tip the cap and a thank you to the Milwaukee Bucks. It brought you a title. Sayonara, see ya, but I'm going to leave 34 behind just in case one day you want to put it up in the Raptors. You know, yeah. And then now, to go family, anytime you do something like that, especially as a pro athlete who has accomplished as much and is as big of a megastar as he is, that's phenomenal, actually. It's not even special. It's not even cool. It is absolutely spectacular.
13: So he said all the right things. He hit all the right notes, although he did reveal that he's terrified of iguanas. So that's problematic.
14: Well, who isn't?
13: Because those are running all over in South Florida.
14: It's like if you're afraid of scorpions and you live in Phoenix, you got a problem.
13: Yeah, you have a problem. Well, there's reasons to be afraid of scorpions. I mean, iguanas are actually going to hurt you unless they get frozen because they freeze. Do you know this about iguanas? The huge giant in South Florida, we have huge, huge giant iguanas. Like I'm talking, you know, 3 feet long type iguanas, and they can be fat old fellows. And if the temperature drops below a certain point, it's not even that cold. It's like if it drops below 50 or something, they can freeze. If it gets anywhere near, you know, 30 degrees or whatever, they freeze.
14: And
13: when they freeze, they don't die. Okay. So that's the thing you have to know about iguanas. They're not dead. they're just frozen and essentially sleeping or hibernating, whatever you want to call it. I don't know. They're frozen. So people think they're dead. They ain't dead. So if you go pick one up and you take it home, when it thaws out, that mug's coming back to life. So you have to be careful. But what you have to watch for...
14: Don't put it on your bed.
13: Right? This is a legitimate thing. You have to watch for falling frozen iguanas out of the palm trees. And I'm not making this up. In Miami, when it gets really, really cold. Fortunately, it doesn't get super cold in Miami often.
14: I have never heard that in my 54 years on this earth. I didn't know, just staying with crazy stuff, and we'll hear from Giannis coming up in about 60 seconds, but when my brother was coaching for the Arizona Cardinals, went and visited him and with my daughters on a daddy-daughter road trip, and all of a sudden his wife Kate goes, all right, who wants to come and kill some scorpions? And both my girls are like, hell yeah, and they both have their mallets out, and I'm like, what are you doing? You're just going to go like look in the dark for scorpions with a mallet? Are you out of your mind? Ultraviolet light. And the scorpions glow.
13: Oh.
14: So, and when the light hits them, they don't move.
13: And they really hurt when they sting you, from what I understand.
14: See, they're out there just killing scorpions at night.
13: Oh.
14: You know, I mean, just slamming them with this mallet. And yeah, because they light up like ultraviolet.
13: Oh,
14: my nephew Liam got bitten by a scorpion. Had to go to the hospital. Oh, yeah.
13: That's what ends up happening.
14: We almost lost little man.
13: We have scorpions in Florida. I've seen them. I've seen them burying holes in sand, but I don't think they're quite the same as the scorpions that they have out there in Arizona. We have to check your shoes.
14: Absolutely.
13: If you live in Nevada, Arizona, as I understand it, you have to check your shoes before you. Anyways, yeah. All right. So, welcome to Miami, Giannis.
14: Watch
13: out.
14: Giannis.
13: Yeah, they're not scorpions not prevalent in Miami. You might want to watch out for falling iguanas. But here
14: crazy.
13: Is Giannis Antetokounmpo. Now the Heat forward talking about how it was a no-brainer to choose Miami for him.
12: I love pressure. Coach Spo talked about pressure, and I think I thrive pressure. I think I need pressure at this time of my career. I think in order for me to go to the next, level, I got to get out of my comfort zone, and I feel like Miami was the place for me to be. We are very like-minded as a team and me, and it was a no-brainer. I wanted to be here. I'm excited to be here, and I want to get to work.
13: He wants to get to work, hitting all the notes there for the culture. Ian.
14: Likes pressure, bring it on, all about it. Yeah, I mean, saying all the right things.
13: Yeah, that's what you want to hear from your guy. He also made it very clear that he has one goal there in Miami.
12: One of my goals is to win another championship, and I really want to do it. And at times, whenever I put my mind into something, I usually accomplish it. I feel like this is the best, route for me to do that. So I'm excited for it.
14: I'm just glad he didn't go, not one, not two, not three.
13: Well, that's why LeBron has to come back, because he never actually completed that goal. What did he go up to? Four, whatever, on that day? He's got to come back. He's got to win a couple more so he can go ahead and he can make good on that introduction when he came to the Miami Heat back in 2011. But let's stick with Giannis right now in 2026, because I do think that often a change of scenery gives you sort of that renewed thing, that renewed chip on your shoulder, so to speak, or that just renewed motivation that where he's saying at this point in his career, and I believe it because he's had such already a long storied career. And these guys in the NBA have been playing since they were so young, and they come into the league so darn young. And so I can understand how even though of course he's been competing all this time when he hasn't been injured, I could understand why there are years where it feels a bit stale, while maybe you feel even a tiny bit complacent, even for a competitor like himself, a player who's as great as himself. And I do think that often can just change from the mere challenge of, entirely new staff, entirely new digs, entirely new teammates, and an entirely new location. You can't go there and fall on your face. And so that in and of itself, that challenge gives you that renewed motivation.
14: And I think in the NBA, what you're describing is more pertinent than the NFL, Major League Baseball, any other professional sport, except maybe hockey. Like you look at the Tkachuk brothers now being reunited, and even though Tkachuk was a captain, at Ottawa, he comes down to the Florida Panthers, reunited, a fresh start, and a true contender. You know what I mean?
13: Mm-hmm.
14: When you got 22 starters, I don't think that what you're describing is on nearly the same level in a sport like the NFL or even in Major League Baseball. When you get five guys out there, you know, that is a big, big difference for a megastar. So I do not disagree with what you're talking about when a change of scenery can benefit not just a team sometimes, but also the individual star that you're bringing in to help the team go win that title.
13: Yeah, and not even necessarily because, you know, it's the next team is better set up in any sort of way. Obviously, I think Spo's the best coach in the league. I'm biased here. I'm a Miami Heat fan, but
14: He's right there. There's no doubt about it.
13: Right, I think he is. But it's also just the mere change. I think just the change alone sometimes can bring some freshness. Pat Riley, the Heat president, he is the face still of the Miami Heat, even if Spo is there, and he says, well, we accomplished one goal, and he nods toward another one.
12: We landed the plane. Now there's another one we have to land.
13: Ian, did you hear that?
14: I see the smile on your face,
13: LeBron,
14: like ear to ear.
13: Baby.
14: I mean, my gosh. I mean,
13: Come on, LeBron. Come on.
14: Are they over the cookie thing yet? I mean, are they cool? Have they gotten past that? You know, where, you know, Pat Riley, you know, said, hey, LeBron, you can't have your cookies when, you know, he has a special chocolate chip cookies being made on the team plane.
13: Yeah, there was that whole thing.
14: Are they past that? LeBron,
13: baby, we'll let you have your cookies. Okay. If you want to come back to Miami, you can have your cookies on the team plane.
14: And some ice cream.
13: If you're in your 40s, dog, do what you want. Okay. We're over trying to control those sorts of things about you. It's funny because LeBron's like the most physically fit person. I mean, the fact that he's even had this longevity. Like, just let the man eat a cookie. Coming up next here on Amber Dan. One of college football's best coaches looks to have a bounce back season. We'll talk about it right here on ESPN Radio. You can also check us out on the ESPN app.
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22: Judge back some more. 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And here, Mookie Betts.
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1: I'm Christine Lisi on ESPN. It is the first and only game on the schedule as Major League Baseball returns from its All-Star break on this Thursday night. Mets leading the Phillies 1-0 bottom five. Francisco Alvarez, his solo home run has accounted for the game's only run thus far. MLB will have its earliest opening day ever in 2027 on March 24th. Just one game televised that night on Netflix. The matchup to be determined. The fuller, more traditional opening day will be on March 25th. For the first time since announcing he was leaving the Lakers, LeBron James spoke publicly on his NBA free agency. During his appearance at FanFest in New York City, James made it clear to the crowd he's well aware of the rumors surrounding his decision on where he'll play next. Didn't give a clue, though, where his next team might be. This waiting game certainly not helping any of his potential teams, explains ESPN's Brian Windhorst.
2: He has not expressed what he deems as his important deciding factors when picking a team. And we know we've been told that he's seeking basketball happiness, but that isn't firm. Nobody knows what that means. And so we've seen teams not be able to make any moves to make their situations more attractive to him because they don't know what he wants.
1: The NBA is probing the four-year $64 million deal Gary Trent Jr. agreed to resign with the Bucks for possible salary cap circumvention. He's set to receive a significant pay raise and multi-year contract despite some of the lowest production of his career this past season. Jackson Super leads the Open Championship at 500. Scotty Scheffler's three back. NHL forward Connor McMichael signing a six-year, $40 million contract with the Blues.
3: Hey, it's Evan Cohen. Coming up Friday, LeBron Watch 2026 continues. So will today be the day that we'll get a glimpse into his decision? Plus, we'll get you ready for the World Cup final. It's on Sportsmanlike, 6 a.m. Eastern, right here on ESPN Radio, ESPN2, and ESPNU.
0: The traditions. The rivalries. Drama.
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7: That just made me so happy. I haven't heard that intro in so many months. We are a month and a half away from all of that beauty coming back into our lives when college football returns. You're listening to Amber and Ian. 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Right now we are in the midst of the ACC media days. They started yesterday. They continue today and tomorrow. So let's go out to the ACC media days. That's where we find Eric McClain, ACC Network, former Clemson Tiger. And Eric, thanks so much for hopping on with us. Let's start with your alma mater, Dabo Swinney. He actually hit the transfer portal. It's shocking. Double digit transfers this season. That might be a little bit behind a lot of other teams in college football. Nevertheless, for Clemson, it is historic. What do you think you're going to see from the Tigers this season?
8: Well, I hope the defense, because it wasn't worth, its weight in anything yet last year. And that was pretty disappointing because you had so many, just superstars that got drafted very highly, but for whatever reason, it just didn't translate onto the field a year ago, for the Tigers, specifically looking at the, defensive backfield, a lot of MAs, a lot of busts, guys not lining up in the right position and certainly not being overly competitive, with the football. And a handful of those guys were, moving on and have left. And so Clemson went out and they got guys in the portal, like you just said. They went and found a couple of safeties that, were all conference in their respective conferences, that PFF has them very highly ranked. And Clemson's been very excited with the speed and the length that they will provide and what they've seen there. So just seeing what Tom Allen will do in year two with this defense, and then bringing in my old offensive coordinator, Chad Morris, is back. Yeah. And I think the explosiveness that we're going to see from Clemson will remind you of old, all the things that go into, having a guy like that back. I think the most important for me from an X's and O's, standpoint is he took shots. He wanted to get the ball to his playmakers downfield, whether that's fade balls, big post routes, over, curls, drag. I mean, big boy routes that when you catch them, you got to do something with it. So even the fear of that is going to be an exponential, increase from what we've seen from the offense in the last couple of years.
9: And for people who may not remember,

0: fascinating, man. You know, he's a veteran guy that has stayed loyal to Clemson. My goodness, a shocking turn of events. Somebody sticks around and waits their turn. You don't really see that from a lot of guys, whether that, you know, they're a lifelong backup and they think they can play somewhere else, or a guy that literally is, you know, sitting behind somebody that got drafted and might end up starting at some point for the New York Jets and Cade Klubnik this year with their quarterback, you know, situation they have going up there. So, you know, I'm fascinated to see what does he do with his opportunity now. You know, we saw him start one game last year when Cade was banged up. He played against SMU and, you know, threw for over 300 yards, three touchdowns, no turnovers. I mean, I don't know what else you can ask from your quarterback on a given Saturday, but as you know, that's a different environment going down to Baton Rouge and playing in front of that crazy crowd at night, his first true road game start. What is he going to look like? He's a big kid. He has a big arm, and he's obviously, you know, been a part of this team and understands what it takes. The good thing is he is surrounded by uber talented pass catchers. And I say pass catchers because not only is it Bryant Wesco Jr. and TJ Moore and Naeem Burrows, who's a true freshman, an absolute freak, but a loaded tight end room with really dynamic pieces, man, that I think can impact the football game. So I don't want to call him a game manager or say that's all he is, but that might all he needs to do is go to the right place, make the right throw, and deliver on time. Don't do anything extra. Don't try to get outside of yourself. And it'll be interesting to see just how he can execute at that crazy place.
1: Eric McClain joining us live here from ACC Media Days. Let's talk about another quarterback, Darian Mensah. He transferred from Duke to the Miami Hurricanes. The Hurricanes, Eric, they seemingly did it once again. They got the darling at that position for a third year in a row to transfer. Is it going to have a similar result to the other two that were unbelievably successful there under Mario Cristobal?
0: Yeah, I've got to think it will be, you know, and I think that, you know, Darian is much closer to, you know, Cam Ward than he is Carson Beck, just in what he brings, the element of mobility and what he can certainly do with his arm. This guy was the second best passer in the country a year ago at Duke, and passing yards and passing touchdowns. He makes great decisions, really take cares, you know, of the football. And, you know, it's not Tulane, it's not Duke, it's Miami. I mean, this guy's, the weapons that he's about to have is insane. Malachi Toney, arguably, you know, the best weapon in the college football. I mean, I know Jeremiah Smith is still here, but, you know, this guy was so dynamic in the run that Miami had, you know, making it all the way to the national championship. And he brought his running mate in Cooper Barkay, who was the second leading receiver in the ACC a year ago. So you're literally talking about Batman and Superman lining up at receiver for, you know, Mensah there, and also a loaded stable at running back. Literally all three of Miami's returning rushers come back. Mark Fletcher, who just terrorized defenses in the playoff, had an unbelievable run again going to the national championship. All those guys are back. So Miami has more than reloaded. They've retained everybody they wanted to retain who is not going on to the NFL. And, you know, Mario and company is just going to do it again, I think.
2: You know, Mac, speaking of retaining guys, and you mentioned how, you know, Vecino at Clemson, the quarterback there, stayed loyal. C.J. Bailey is a badass, folks.
0: Yeah.
2: Quarterback
0: yeah.
2: at NC State. He's every bit of 6'6". He came in about a buck 05, it felt like, and now he's what? 225, 230. I mean, he's impressive looking. You were just with him. Is NC State a sleeper, and is Dave Dorn correct that C.J. Bailey is one of, if not the best quarterback in college football?
0: Man, I think CJ definitely needs to get more credit. I think he certainly has the opportunity to, you know, climb up the escalator very quickly in regards to people sleeping on him and putting him in that type of category because he has all the tools. He has a nasty arm, man, and can do all the arm angles, keeps his eyes downfield. That's been probably my favorite characteristic, and there's a lot of them to like, but when he had pressure as a young freshman and was forced into action, a lot of guys do the Harry High School stuff and try to outrun everybody. They can't handle pressure. They can't handle the blitz. Well, CJ would do and still does to this day a great job of avoiding pressure, keeping his eyes downfield, feeling where that blitz or that pressure from a defensive lineman is coming from and delivering a strike. That to me was an instant separator that he's only gotten better at. And you mentioned the size. I mean, that was something he really had to work hard on. You know, it's not natural for him to be 220. He's had to absolutely bust his tail in the weight room, in the nutrition, you know, bar there with the nutritionist that they have. And he's really put his mind to it. So now, what's the next step as a runner? Can he take that evolution of protecting the football and just being a dynamic weapon with his feet as well?

0: Kyle certainly did it at times, but can he do it more? If they go two man or if they go man to man in the secondary and no one's home, CJ, take off. Go get us some yards. That was, you know, Coach Doran's big challenge for him going into this season. And I think that's going to be another separator for him. You mentioned the dark horse part. The schedule is very nice for NC State. When we knew CJ was coming back and then we did our schedule release show and kind of saw how the stars were aligning there, there might be some fun things happening in Raleigh, not just on the hockey rink, on the ice, baby.
1: So NC State could be a sleeper in that conference. Let's talk about some more obvious contenders in that conference. Eric McClain joining us live here from ACC Media Days. Eric, we know Miami is going to be considered right now in July a contender. Who else in this conference right now do you put on that list?
0: Yeah, I think SMU is going to walk away being, you know, the second team. I think when we get to the end of the day tomorrow, you know, after all is said and done and everybody votes, I think we're going to see SMU be the second team that, that kind of fills in there. There's a lot to like with Kevin Jennings coming back as a third year starter. He was injured a lot last year and still, you know, was able to really push the ball downfield, was still able to, you know, really just be dynamic with how he ran that offense. And, you know, they were a play away from being back in the ACC championship and, you know, ultimately, most likely, you know, being back in the college football playoff. Just couldn't finish, you know, the drill out west in a crazy, you know, late night West Coast game against Cal. You know, so I think there's a lot of promise there. They just need to get that run game going, to really help KJ. And, you know, Rhett Lashley has said it before. I'm sure he'll say it again tomorrow when we talk to him, but he feels very confident about that stable of running backs that he has behind him. Maybe saying it's the best group, you know, that he's had since he's been there, which I think is saying a lot. They've had some good players there. Cal is an interesting team. Sanga Politele there, the you know, true sophomore, took the ACC by storm a little bit last year. Really, really good player. I think he's going to be an even better pro. And who knows when he leaves? I might be early saying that, but I think his game translates to the NFL very well. You know, Tosh comes in there, you know, just a guy that's going to be the new head coach that is hungry, that is ready, was a great player at Cal. Now he's back home. Obviously retaining JKS is a really big deal there. And then you look at the Louisville Cardinals, a team that feels very good about their defense, about the speed, the size, the tenacity, kind of led by Cleb Lubin up front there, a guy that was, you know, kind of projected as a third, fourth round pick and said, I want to come back. I want better than that. I'm going to get better. I'm going to get bigger. We're going to win more and people are going to pay more attention to me at the defensive end position. They bring in Keen Holtz from Ohio State, a little bit different, you know, situation than Coach Brohm has done. You know, in the past, bringing in three other transfer quarterbacks before that and, you know, the fourth consecutive year here, all those guys had experience. Keen Holtz doesn't. And they were a little bit more polished pocket passers where Keen Holtz can create and is much more of a dual threat. So just interesting to see how Brohm utilizes his skill set and just tries to get the most out of him.
2: By the way, watch your back, man. Brent Key's looking around going, you didn't mention Georgia Tech, Mac. Watch yourself. Watch yourself, brother.
0: I don't know how much time we got. I didn't hear rap from the producer. I should have kept going.
1: Can't name the whole conference. That doesn't make sense.
2: Right. Hey, by the way, remember this. It's been 4 years for you. Congratulations to you and your bride, and your daughter who's four. You got a baby boy coming in about 20 days.
0: Come on.
2: Front to back, brother. Remember that. Front to back.
0: That's right.
2: Front to back.
0: That's right. No doubt. You know, mama's hot. It's summertime down here in South Carolina. So she's ready. She's ready to get that thing out of here. Let's go.
2: Get out of here. That kid's cooked, man. Get him out. Get him out. Let's
0: That's
2: roll.
0: Right. That's
2: Congratulations,
0: right.
2: Mac. Thank you so much, brother, for all the insight. We'll talk to you soon, man.
1: Thanks, Eric.
0: Y'all are the best. Have a great show. Appreciate Back y'all.
2: Guys. Thanks, man.
1: Nobody wants to have a baby more than a woman who's pregnant in the summer. I am speaking from experience. You cannot wait for that kid to make an appearance. Front to back, Ian, not so applicable to boys.
2: See, I begged it. Look, I had two girls. But
1: very important with girls.
2: Oh, yeah. Got to go front to back. But, you know, on the little bitty kids, man,
1: it can be messy.
2: In there and you got to lift up the franks to get to the beans.
1: I'm
2: front to back.
1: Very familiar with all of it. In the places that it can get stuck in there. There's wrinkles and there's all sorts of stuff going on. However, the infection, you don't have to worry about the UTIs the same way. So there you go. Coming up next here on Amber and Ian, more cleanly advice, but also trapped in a crappy situation, if this you will. This is sort of related.
2: You don't want to miss this. This is
1: sort of related to what we were just discussing.
2: It kind of is.
1: We'll get into it right here on ESPN Radio.
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0: 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So in Kansas City today, Ian Fitzsimmons, and try not to vomit as we have this conversation, firefighters had to rescue a man who was trapped inside a porta potty. Not like inside the door of the porta potty and he couldn't open
1: not
0: the door.
1: Not above the toilet.
0: Not above, like inside the toilet like, of the porta potty.
1: He went for a dive. Bam.
0: He went for a dive, which I have a lot of questions about how this happens. But also, what is the depth there of the toilet in a porta potty? It can't be that deep. How does a man, this is an adult male, right? How does an adult male even fit in this situation to begin with?
1: All right. A couple things here. One, don't blame me because you've been yelling at me about this all day. Don't blame me. I'm not to blame. I did not see this story until Will Compton from Bussin' with the Boys and Jeff Schwartz, our good friend, tweeted at this. And I'm like, okay, what? No, this is impossible. No, possible.
0: Very possible.
1: The video is hilarious until you see the guy's arm come out, and it's just covered in blue and brown. And the firefighters are cutting away the seat, and you see an arm come out. You hear the guy screaming, "Get me out of here!" And then one of the firefighters, you hear him say, "Can somebody get some of that bleeping stuff, the morgue juice for underneath your nose, so you can't smell?" I mean, I can't even fathom. So here's my question. And you can weigh in on this at 888-SAY-ESPN, 888-729-3776. Is there a worse place to get trapped than saved? Because you know you're not living this down. There's no coming back from this. Your family, your friends, you are going to be crucified for the rest of your life. And there's no way I could ever get that smell and that feel out of my skull. There's zero chance. No. I cannot fathom another place that would be worse to get trapped in and then saved than falling into the toilet, into the bowels of a porta potty.
0: Yeah, I'm not sure there is a worse place because, you know, there's worse
1: places. How do you get in there?
0: That would cost you your life, but that's not what we're talking about. We're talking about, is there a worse place that you could get trapped in and you survive it?
1: No shot. None.
0: And you live to tell about it.
1: I can't think of another one.
0: I cannot imagine another one as well. I mean, none of us even want to go into porta potties. Like if we are using a porta potty, it's out of necessity. Now they have all those fancy porta potties now. That's not what we're talking about here. You know what I'm talking about? These fancy, they call them porta potties. They call them like mobile restrooms or whatever. Right. They show up at weddings. They're super fancy. We're not talking about
1: that. They got
0: that.
1: The stairs going up,
0: yes.
1: Right? Yeah. And you got
0: None
1: a sink
0: those.
1: And all that
0: yeah,
1: stuff.
0: Yeah, those are no. nice. No.
1: This
0: we're
1: is the pot of gold.
0: We're talking old school porta potty. This dude somehow got trapped inside the toilet of.
1: One of our associate producers, Jake, you read the full story. You were brave enough to go all the way through. Why? Well, that's an appropriate term. How did this idiot, this Mensa member, end up in the damn bowels of a porta potty?
0: Bowels.
2: So, sources.
1: That was actually not intended.
2: Sources that I was able to find say the man was going after a Mountain Dew bottle.
0: That's so bad.
1: Why? What?
0: I can't, honestly, this
1: that
0: whole
1: makes it that makes no sense.
2: That makes it worse.
0: That makes it way worse.
2: Like, at least if you're going, like, if you drop an engagement ring or something in there, then you have a good reason, I feel like.
1: I'm not going in after that either.
0: Yeah, the engagement ring's just staying there. Like, that's now the toilet's engagement ring. That porta potty now owns, is the proud owner of that engagement ring.
1: All right, Jake, great question, great example of the engagement ring.
0: Actually,
1: Amber,
0: how much would the engagement ring have to be worth?
1: That's where I was going.
2: Yeah, like,
1: if
2: what would
1: your
2: you have to drop
1: ring
2: in to get it?
1: Dropped
0: ring.
1: Into that porta potty where
0: have
1: that dude did a header and ends up stuck in there for hours, folks. Hours in all that just filth. Would you you're not going all the way in, but you got to stick your hand down in there to get your ring, your wedding ring.
0: Have you seen my wedding ring or my engagement ring? Have you seen my engagement ring?
1: I didn't really know there was a difference. Like one of them's the one, like the little one you give on wedding day.
0: I wear my wedding band all the time. It's sweet. It's cute. Whatever. Fine. There's obviously some sentimental attachment. If that falls into the toilet.
1: She gone.
0: Deuces. It was a solid
1: she gone.
0: One. She gone. We'll find a new band. Who the hell cares? It's got like the little pave dot. It's fine. We'll be up. We'll find a new one. It's good. It's good to go. Actually, my husband lost his wedding band when we were in a lake in Missouri.
1: I've lost three of them. Three.
0: Yeah, it slipped off his finger. And yep. So then he started wearing the rubber ones, you know, and this past weekend on the boat, we're in the ocean, the sandbar slips off his finger. So, wedding band, I could deal with my engagement ring. If you've never seen, I know our boss, Mike, you're an Augustine. I don't even wear it a lot because like it's large and in charge. Ian Fitzsimmons. I've got to put my hand in the toilet.
1: Oh,
0: I've got to.
1: God.
0: I'm not going in the toilet. Like I have boundaries.
1: If you had to do the dive, would you do it?
0: No, hell no.
2: Is there anything you would dive in for?
1: Hell no. My child.
0: Yes, that, yes.
1: And now, I'd hesitate.
0: And only if they hadn't thrown a temper tantrum that day.
1: Only if they cleaned their room, brushed their teeth.
0: If they had said, I love you,
1: and
0: mommy.
1: Then I'll come save you out of the innards of the porta potty.
0: Otherwise, I'm waiting for the fire department to get
1: this
0: there.
1: This dude is, I mean, the complete opposite of a Mensa member. I can't believe he went in to go grab a Mountain Dew bottle, fell in, and stuck in there for hours.
0: So bad. 888 say ESPN. Is there a worse place in this world to be stuck and live to tell about it?
1: I can't think
0: than
1: of
0: the
1: one.
0: Innards of a porta potty. Plenty more coming up.
1: Jeff
0: Plus,
1: Schwartz,
0: maybe your
1: Will
0: phone
1: Compton,
0: calls on the other
1: this
0: side.
1: This is on you.
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4: I'm Christine Lisi. As it was two nights ago with the All-Star Game, Philadelphia's in the spotlight as Major League Baseball returns from its All-Star break. Only one game on the schedule at Citizens Bank Park. Mets leading the Phillies 1-0 after six. Francisco Alvarez' 10th home run of the season. The difference in this one. MLB will have its earliest opening day ever in 2027 on March 24th. Just the one game televised that night on Netflix. The matchup still to be determined. The fuller, more traditional opening day is the next day, March 25th. Today we heard the first public comments from LeBron James on his NBA free agency since announcing he was leaving the Lakers. Didn't offer any clues to his thought process.